0: and I was one of a very few Latinas. And I went to a very competitive school, a very great school, and very shaped me who I am out here in LA. But what I found was it was very isolating. I found myself for the first time struggling very heavily in school. And I passed my class. It was fine. But I was like, this can't be it. Like it was just not a great experience I was having. I was like mainly just focusing on trying to get through math and theory and, you know, trigonometry and all these very in-depth math classes and courses. Because when you major in math, it goes deep. And I remember I took one of my GE classes and it was a Chicano studies course and a Spanish history Latinidad course. And I was fascinated. And I saw people like me in a room. Yeah. And I was like, oh my God, these are my people. I get to learn about my history. I haven't done this before in high school. I didn't see a lot of people like me in higher education, articulate with dreams and these different backgrounds from all over the country. And it was just, I loved it. Because in my math classes, it was a lot of men and a lot of white and Asian. And it was kind of a way for me to learn about my history, to connect with more people like me, and also to enjoy school. And so I was like, okay, well, I can balance out 2 to 3 math classes and I'll take 1 to 2 Spanish and Chicano classes at a time. And I started to really enjoy, because there was like my artsy side came out, my creativity, my thirst for my cultura and learning more about that. And so that's why I ended up doing both.
1: Yeah. So it's funny when you said about seeing others like you in different positions. I remember when I joined the military, and it wasn't until like 5 years after that I saw my first Latino officer. And it was like it was crazy. I was like 21. It was like seeing somebody on such a high platform, like, you made it. It was amazing. Like, wow. And because it was just, you know, everybody, it was brown and black in the military. Yep. When I first, it was combat arms. That's what they would put us at. And all the officers at that time, when we're not Latino or black, let's put it that way, you know? Yep. So when you said that, I was like, yeah, I remember that moment when I seen them and we were just all in awe, like, wow. And a lot of my friends went to be warrant officers, to be officers, because if when you see someone that looks like you, it inspires you. You're like, okay. You know, so it was, I just had to share that with you because I can relate when, you know, when you said that.
0: Representation is just so powerful.
1: It is. And with that, when did you first realize, como se dice, that financial literacy was your calling? How did that happen?
0: Yeah, great question. So, you know, as a good immigrant Latina, first gen eldest daughter, I checked off all the boxes expected of me and I graduated college and I thought I did it. Yeah, like you say, I think I'm good now. I should be successful because, again, our parents, all they knew was education, so you can do better than us. But then from there, there's no blueprint. There's no connection, no network, no financial capital, no social capital. You got the educational capital, the knowledge, but what do you do with it? And so, okay, great. I started figuring out there's still a lot I don't know. I got my first job out of college. It took a minute. And I was like, okay, great. I got my first job. I did not really understand the offer or the benefits. No one in my family had a real grown-up job, one with benefits in corporate America. And then it was in accounting, which was, I was like, it'll be great. I know math, numbers, fine. I started to listen and hear a lot of my coworkers talk about things like credit and buying a house and a 401k. Yo me quedé. What is this? I thought I was ready. Why? And people were like, you're good at numbers. You must be good with money. No, two different things. It's a whole different language. And I felt like they were talking gibberish and I didn't like that. So I started doing personal finance. I started just taking in all the podcasts, the books, Rich Dad, Poor Dad, you know, Dave Ramsey podcast, and I Will Teach You to Be Rich, just all the sources I could, a podcast called The Financial Diet and A Secret to Wealthy Women, everything. I became a little sponge and I was like, yo no me voy a quedar sentada si algo es. Algo soy es resourceful. Tengo ganas, I'm going to figure it out. We're good at it. Entonces, no me voy a quedar aquí sentadita como para no saber nada. So I started learning and then 2 podcasts changed the game for me. That's how I got interested in finance. And then when I thought, I heard a podcast, which we're talking about right now, of representation, that talked about the wealth of the Latino economy. And mm-hmm. I was shocked to hear the fifth largest GDP in the world, Latinos. Mm. If we were to rank them by country. The amount of GDP we contribute, the rate, the highest rate of small business, small businesses opening up are driven by Latinas is one of the highest producing in there. So I remember I heard these stats and these numbers around Mi Gente, and I was like, I thought when I saw a rich Latino or a successful Latino, I thought they were exceptions. I was like, man, that must have been so hard. It's so they're an outlier. And mm-hmm. it was the first time I was like, oh, wait, we don't have to stay stuck. Not everyone has to struggle. Like there's so much out there, so much potential. We just don't know how to drive that money to good use. We spend it. And we're not pouring it back into ourselves, into our community, into our investments, into our legacy, into whatever, right? To our business and entrepreneurship as much as we should be. We start small businesses, but we definitely don't grow them because we're not giving the resources and the capital. So even the fact that it was great to see that we're driving such high numbers in small businesses as Latina women, we're not growing them. And so, anywho, but it blew my mind. It was the first time I thought, Mi gente do have money. It doesn't have to be the way it is. And then I heard on another podcast, someone who said they were a certified financial planner. I'd never heard of that term before.
1: Mm-hmm.
0: I'd heard of advisor. I thought they all worked at banks. They all sold commissions and products. Mm-hmm. And I was like, yeah, that wasn't my jam. I couldn't get behind it. And I had heard of the job. And so when I heard of someone who said, oh, no, I'm a planner. And I just charge for my advice. I'm not selling products. It's a flat fee. And I just pretty much help with my knowledge. And I give them not just investments help, but I look at the whole picture. Mm-hmm. At retirement, estate, insurance, their goals, their values. I'm this like guide for them and their money. I was like, whoa. I just became my little guy doing a budget the past 2 years, figuring out my adulthood. And like now I can do that for other people. That would be amazing. And that was about 6 years ago. So that's how I became a financial planner. That is why I do what I do. And it was just because I needed it for myself. And I wish I had seen someone like me in those spaces before.
1: Wow. We have a couple of comments. Magdalia said, you paved the way for others, Latina and Latinos.
0: Aww.
1: And she also said, preach, numbers mean something whether others believe it or not.
0: 1,000%.
1: And we have another one from my girl, Zuli. And this is what she said. My father came to this country and set up his business. But later on, I found out he was not the best when it came to finances. I asked him to help with financial aid, and he had no clue. His response was, "You should get a Becca scholarship."
0: Yeah.
1: Yeah. And I think we have one more. And here we go. And Zuli said, "But somehow there's money for quinceañeras."
0: Tax. I mean, hay dinero para ir a comprar the lotto ticket, ir al casino, right. Ir al viaje, and maybe not even the money, right? We're going on payday loans. We're
1: yes.
0: There isn't any. But yeah, it's a very swapped understanding. We almost like limit ourselves. We don't think big. We don't think it's possible. So then we stay down here, and we're in these cycles of surviving. You're in the hamster wheel. Mm-hmm. Yeah.
1: And another listener said, Zuli, MPA, that.
0: That's a must.
1: Yes, that's
0: a must. All out for la boda, la quinceañera, el bautizo.
1: Is he gay? Oh, my goodness. Oh, my goodness. And we have a question from a LinkedIn. Yeah. How do you build new habits when your old ones feel automatic?
0: Great question. New habits take a lot of intention to build because we're creatures of habit. Mm-hmm. We can want things so bad, but it's hard to change our old habits. What I tell people to do is you start with intentionality. You start with awareness. So the fact that you already started there and you're thinking, I want to change my habits. That's step one. Let's acknowledge the monster under the bed. Let's look at it. And I tell people, get real. It's not going to be pretty. Anytime we want change, it takes discomfort. Entonces, aunque te guste o no, todas las deudas, the debt, we need to see all the bad habits, all the things we don't want to address, that bill that's past due, put it all on the table. Pero también date tus flores. Okay, what are you making? Have you asked for a raise? Let's see all the number stuff, all of it. The shame, the fear, the guilt over here, the pride, the excitement over here, todo, it all counts. And then I think you really think about, okay, there's no guilt for everything that happened before today. We didn't know what we didn't know. And I think if we just held ourselves to that standard, we wouldn't feel so like, ah, oh, man, like sunk cost mentality, where oh, I can't do this or that. Ya le invertí tanto tiempo, or I messed up here. So what? Today's a new day. You get to start over every day. So if we have that mentality and you start small, people say, oh, I want to save up. For what? I want to make more. How much? They don't even know how much they need. They don't have a number. They just say these big statements like money's going to solve everything. Will it? Do you know how much you spend? Do you know where your money goes? What categories? Do you know how much you want to make? What percentage of increase would that be? Let's get something. Even algo como, I want to get an emergency fund instead of saving your savings. Okay, cool. Let's break that down. How much would that mean for you? Let's say 1 to 3 months of expenses. Okay. Do you know what your spending and your bills are? Let's calculate that. Okay, now we know it's about 3 to 6,000. Let's say that. It sounds like a lot of money. It is a lot of money for folks. 4 out of 10 Americans can't pay an expense of like $1,000 or more, right? So it's not nothing. Okay, now we have a specific number, actionable. What little things can you do to save up the $3,000? It can be $20, $30, $50 a week, whatever it is. I just want you to start breaking it down to make it actionable and have a little steps you can meet along the way. And that's how you change habits. You start small. You don't dream big and think I'm going to change tomorrow. No one does. That's like saying we want to drop 50 pounds and then like, I'm sorry, it's not going to happen overnight. Like we have all these health goals. We know people rebound on diets and stuff because they don't make it realistic. So I don't want it to be a yo-yo starving cycle, like yo-yo diet starving cycle type of mentality. It can be like, okay, this is the reality where I'm at. This is where I want to be. Let's break it down and be honest with ourselves of what we can do to get there. When something doesn't work, great. Now you know what doesn't work. Next thing, don't get caught up in getting en la culpa o la regué, pa que empecé, ya ni pa qué. That's where we get caught up.
1: And I think you may have answered the question from this user. It said, what's the first step to breaking a generational money cycle?
0: I think with that, I mean, one, it's awareness, but I think sometimes too, a lot of how we act with money and in general in life comes from our childhood. And we don't like to really think about that. But I would say sit there. When was the last time you thought about what comes to mind when you think of money? What was the first thing your mom taught you about money? Your dad? What were things you saw about money growing up that maybe influenced how you show up? Do you have a need to overspend because you think there might not be money tomorrow? Do you have a need to oversave because you think there might not be money tomorrow? What are those ties and our stories with money that we tell ourselves? And I'm a financial advisor. I do this for a living. And I still have things that I know are like tugging at my heartstrings or my gut sometimes. And I have these things from my upbringing. And so we got to start with getting honest with ourselves and seeing what we're working with. And we can start to reframe and rewrite the narrative because we're all capable of change. We all are. And the one thing I tell people is, what's the cost if you don't change? Because it's easier to stay comfy, but no one, nadie. Your friend asking you to go out on, or the sibling asking you to go on a trip, or the tío que te pidió el préstamo because they can't have money. They're not staying up at night worried about if you can pay your bills.
1: That's right.
0: I'm sorry. And we can't pour from empty cups. So no one is looking out for your future you. So what I tell people is, you like to spend today? I want your future you to be able to spend too. So for your future you to be able to spend, we got to split the difference. Let's invest in your future self and enjoy a little bit today. So, just a reframe.
1: Yeah. Yvette asked a question. She said, great conversation, Glory. If you could normalize one money conversation for the world, what would it be? Gracias.
0: Honestly, the best investment is in yourself. In what you know, no one takes that from you. That's one thing my grandparents instilled in me. Lo que tienes acá, nadie te lo da. Y con eso podemos generar. Siempre podemos generar. But also, we focus so much on generando that then we're like, I'm just going to work till my body gives out. And that's really a coping mechanism. It's not an answer to anything. So invest in yourself is one of the biggest things I tell people. Y también que you don't need to come for money to be good with money. I think that's another one we tell ourselves, like, and if I had money, like, but they had it easier, or they talked about money growing up, or they already come from money, it's easier for them. Maybe. But that doesn't change that you can start today. Because how you handle your dollars It's how you handle your thousands. It's how you handle your millions. And when I say I'm going to be a millionaire in my life and the first one in my family, I know it to be true, Jose, mm-hmm. because I'm putting in the steps and I don't think it's outlandish to say. We break it down, the power of investing your money doubled every 7 to 10 years. We put $50, $100, $200 away a month for the lifetime of our working years. We could do it. Mm-hmm. And so I just want to change that chip.
1: Yes. And on that note, Zuli added, she said, growing up on survival habits are dangerously passed on.
0: Yeah.
1: It's so true, you know. You know, like when people talk about, you know, I know you mentioned habits, when we talk about mindset, like how much of a financial success is numbers versus behaviors, right? And I think you talked a little bit about that too.
0: Yeah. People think finance is all numbers.
1: Mm-hmm.
0: More money equals we're done, we're good. Like that's the answer to all my problems. I promise you, I have clients who have millions or make millions a year and spend it, and they're not going to be okay in retirement, right? Mm-hmm. And we have to talk with them. I have clients who make a fraction of what they make and are going to be better off. So the numbers, to an extent, I don't want to be tone deaf to the fact that I do think making minimum wage is a struggle, and we need to increase the pay there. So I'm not going to say no money helps. There's a certain cost of living that you do want to be able to have a peace of mind around. But more money is not going to solve all our problems. And I think if we don't tap into the emotions and the habits we have with the money we currently have,
1: mm-hmm.
0: the problems only magnify. If you're a spender now and you're making 50K a year, you're going to be a spender when you make 100, when you make 200, maybe a millionaire, you know? And so you got to address that stuff from the get-go. And that is what drives stuff even more. I have clients, again, I can present the perfect financial plan for you. But if I can't connect with who you are, what matters, your values, something that actually sticks, and you don't take action on this perfect plan I detailed out, it don't matter. It's like you have a guide to go on a hike and you choose to do whatever you want anyway. Like, so if you can't really connect with who the person is and understand what their triggers are and the emotions and understand what maybe came up from them before and what might come up now and how that might affect their relationship with money and how they're going to take action or not on all things they say they want, then it's null and void, right? So
1: Right. No, absolutely.
0: Our outcomes with money, I would say, are 90% around behavior and habits and emotions and 10% having this perfect plan or investments.
1: Yeah. And I know for my family, my parents, it was about trusting the system.
0: Same.
1: Trusting giving your money to somebody you don't even really know. That's always been an issue.
0: Yeah.
1: And it wasn't until somebody sat me down and said, Jose, you know, there's safeguards out there. You know, there's things. They're not just going to take your money. You never forget about, you know, they're going to steal it. And it's trusting your money with somebody else. And, you know, like for you, like what kind of challenges have you ever had personally as you were going through this career that you're doing now?
0: Yeah. I mean, I want to acknowledge that because the trust is huge, especially for Latinos who come from Latin America, whether it's your grandparents, your parents, or you. The systems out there are very different than here. So you're not only learning new systems, new language, whatever you're trying to survive, you're already coming from a distrusting place in your default. And so it takes a lot of rewiring. And especially in lower income communities, communities of color, there are so many people who are predatory and coming in because they know the necessity and the angst. Y que la gente está dispuesta a hacer lo que sea para estar bien, and to put money, put food on the table, and to get some money to pay the rent. Y la desesperación causa a veces la que la gente no se fije bien en las cosas. And so I don't blame people when financial advisors have a bad rep. I know people who call themselves advisors who maybe think they're doing the best thing because they don't know any different. They haven't expanded their knowledge. And all they're doing is selling commission-based products. All they're doing is selling life insurance products, annuities. Mm-hmm. These very complex, and every product out there has a time and place. Don't get me wrong. I do this for a living and there are time and place for some things. But when all you're doing is trying to get the highest paycheck again, I don't blame them because maybe they're also trying to put food on the table for their mm-hmm. families. But we don't, as a community, we don't know. And if you tell us, do you want your family to have money when you're not here, for example? Of course, the answer is yes.
1: Yes.
0: And so we fall into these traps and then we end up feeling like, damn, I was scammed or I didn't understand that. And I don't trust these people. And this is your hard-earned money. And if you're the first one building it, your mm-hmm. first one building wealth, there's a lot there, a lot of emotion. You're probably, I mean, I don't know about your parents, but I know my friends, I talk to them and their parents, they don't have a 401k.
1: Yeah.
0: They sell sequels. Tú eres mi 401k.
1: Yes. You're right.
0: Que jubilación. You know, or retiramiento if you're a little Spanglish like me, which isn't really a word in Spanish, right? But you are the 401k. Like, so yes. You have all this added layers of complexity and you want to just come up to someone who usually like this industry, not a lot of Latinos, not a lot of people of color, black and brown folks. And so you have to go up to someone who doesn't look like us, open up about something we're very vulnerable about, emotional about, and just be like, here and trust someone. That's very hard to do. And I think this industry is full of people as well, sadly, who are very self-monumentizing, who want to be the smartest in the room and talk at you and give you solutions and who don't listen, who don't connect, who don't understand, who don't make you feel heard and seen and valued. Mm-hmm. And who might be, who doesn't understand you need to send money back to your parents, mm-hmm. Back home, who doesn't understand you need to help your sister through school because it's on you, who doesn't understand you need to help your uncle or aunt retire as part of your thing, right? And so there are a lot of complexities with communities of color because we're so community oriented. I think as simple as that, we think bigger than ourselves. So that's, I guess that was, I just really wanted to address the fact that this industry doesn't really foster trust and I don't blame people for that. And that's been a struggle. I mean, to answer your question, it's been a struggle for me to feel like I want to make sure I do it differently. I want, when I talk to people that I resonate with, that I know are in some way, shape or form like me, whether where I come from, who I am, somewhat of my identity, I make sure I sit and I listen. Mm-hmm. And that makes all the difference to really have someone sit with them and to hear them out what matters to them and to craft something according to them and not just put them in a plug and play thing and call it a day and make them feel mm-hmm. like a number. No, like it's important. So
1: absolutely. Absolutely. Yeah. And we have another question. It says, how can young people start building legacy now, even if they feel they're starting with very, very, very little, you know, money?
0: Yeah, great question. So I know it feels very, like very little amounts of money, but when you're young is when your money is the most powerful when it comes to building wealth and legacy. So compounding is how money grows on itself. It's probably the most fascinating concept in all of investing. But if you put $20, $30, $40 away now when you're younger, a week, a month, whatever that is, it's going to go so much farther than if you wait to put in $100 in your 40s, for example, or something. Because you're like, I'm waiting until I have more money to put money away. Because what you lost is two decades, say for your 20s. That's two times or three times your money could have doubled if you hadn't put it away and invested it. Now, I don't want to go say put every dollar you own because we want a buffer. We want an emergency fund. We want that rainy day fund because you don't want to rely on credit cards to get by when emergencies hit. But for those long-term things, you can start small. Mm-hmm. And we don't have to feel that pressure. It's actually so counterproductive to feel like I want to wait till I can do more to put away more.
1: Wow.
0: Yeah.
1: You know, this is a lot. What we're going to do, we're going to go to a 25-second commercial. Then we're going to show how people can connect with you. What are some of the things that you offer and they can reach to you? So 25 seconds, and we're going to go right into the slides. Give me a moment. Today's episode is being sponsored by Sheeta Sweets. There's nothing like a homemade pound cake, the kind that takes you back to grandma's kitchen. At Sheeta Sweets, every cake is made from scratch with premium ingredients, and the love behind Dr. Rashida Johnson's family recipe. From classic vanilla to sweet potato and southern butter, every slice delivers a taste of tradition. Order your custom pound cake today. All right, Gloria, here we go. Es todo tuyo.
0: All right. Yeah. So this is my website. I do a lot of different services. I do financial planning for a living. So I help individual clients one-on-one grow their wealth. But on top of that, I do a lot else. And my goal is to just leave a grain of sand as much as I can and give back to mi gente, mi comunidad as much as possible while I am on this earth and pass on everything I know, not just to my clients, but to everyone around me. And so this is my website. You can find me on here. And we can, I think we can go to the next slide if there's, so things I do, for example, is I do run workshops. I've been on panels. I've hosted events. I am doing keynotes. So different kinds of structures, but all with similar goals. Talking about how we level up our wealth, our money, talking about how we take up space as first gen people in corporate America, how to come into this industry, and also just the duality of identity and a lot of the topics I feel like I've encountered in my life. So I run the gamut on those kind of general topics, and I partner with organizations, universities, nonprofits, companies, and different events to do all that throughout the year. I am heavily involved in a lot of different organizations across the U.S. If you're someone who wants to get into this industry, these are all amazing organizations. Also, if you want to give back, I'm also part of organizations. CFP Board is the organization that does the CFP certification. That's how I became a certified financial planner. I'm ambassador for them because I want to see more people like me in the industry. I'm part of SED Latino Advisor Summit. We're a conference put together by volunteers all over the country for Latinos who want to get Latinos in financial services together, because that is not usually a space we dominate in. And then amazing nonprofits I'm part of, Remarkably Us. We help foster youth Latina in California. Ready to Succeed LA, we help foster youth across the country. I was a part of that one growing up. And then across, there's more organizations, but I would say those are the ones I'm most heavily involved in and giving back my time. And if you ever want to read, I have a lot of, if you heard snippets here and you loved what I said, there's many more where that came from. So I'm on different podcasts. I'm being featured in media outlets or in the news or in articles. And it's all on topics from home ownership to retirement, to investing, to money mindset, everything in between. So you can go on my website. There's all the resources. I continue to keep it updated as I put more out there into the media.
1: And mi gente, I went on there. It is stupendous. It is easy, user-friendly. So please go on there. If not for you, share it with somebody, young people. It is an awesome website. I can tell you because I went through a lot of that stuff. So thank you, Gloria, for that. Really, it was really good.
0: Yeah. And this one's always a little hard, right? We don't like to, in our community, we don't like to brag, but I put in the work. And yes. I'm very proud of that. And I've gotten recognitions nationally. I was in Rising Star for Women to Watch, Investment News, American College, Next Gen Professional Award. I was recognized by the LA Times as a DAI visionary. I've been featured, like I said, in amazing publications I could only dream of as a child. And it's been a dream come true to just see that when you put your heart and soul into something and you are you and the impact continues to duplicate and triple and quadruple, it's pretty impactful and pretty amazing to see people start to recognize you in your element.
1: Yes, yes.
0: This is my LinkedIn. It is where I probably am most active because I am sharing all the different events I'm speaking at or pieces I've been published in or podcasts I'm on. This is also where I share resources for first gen. I have a newsletter I publish around a monthly called Cafecito en Capital, where we talk everything Latinidad, culture, money, identity, everything all in one. 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On Fridays, I tend to do a first gen Friday tip. So a little bit of career, a little bit of money sprinkled in there in between.
1: Cool beans.
0: Yeah. Instagram, I post different events. I try to do little tidbits on money and tips here and there that are more digestible in video format. So feel free to tune in. I share there as well. It's probably a lot of our younger folks tend to gravitate towards Instagram.
1: Yes, yes.
0: And yeah, if you want to connect with me in any way, shape, or form, if you're someone looking to grow in this industry, looking to get into this industry, we need more people like you, I promise you. If you're someone who is like me in any way, grew up either in immigrant households, if you're Latino, if you're Spanglish, if you're a female, if you're young, if you're Black and brown, I know all of those things and those experiences, and you're trying to build wealth and do things differently, connect. I'm happy to be a resource. So that's my website. It's my LinkedIn. That's my Instagram. And thank you for giving me the time.
1: Of course. And we have some questions. And ladies and gentlemen, as everybody knows, even after this is done, you'll have access to this. Or just shoot me an email or Yvette or Glory. You have all information there. And we have a question. Let me get to it. It says, do you have any upcoming virtual sessions?
0: That's a great question. I don't have any public ones right now. If you would like to host one, if you're part of an organization, if you're part of a community event, you want me to come out or speak virtually, I'd be happy to talk. I do that all the time. I don't tend to have fully public ones. They end up being hosted by an event in person or a virtual thing or within a company or a university or a nonprofit. So that's a good idea, though. We could plan on hosting a fully public one.
1: No, I think it is needed. You're absolutely correct. You know, because it's always like a mystery. Like, how do I navigate this? It's the navigation, the trust. You know, it is, and I know it's been struggling. When I was in the military, and a Latino or a brown person would buy a used car at 30% interest rate. But look at the rims. When we talk about quinceañeras, when we talk about mm-hmm. They're not focusing. It's like, but look what you're paying. You're not,
0: Well, we don't even know, though. We don't know what's normal.
1: Right.
0: Car she sells and says, 30%, that's great. You qualified.
1: Yes.
0: You don't know that's bad because maybe for mortgages, we don't know the interest rate range, right? Mortgages mm-hmm. are lower than cars, but credit cards are higher than car. You know, it's a whole mm-hmm. gamut. And so we don't know what we don't know.
1: Yeah.
0: Oh, but I will say some of the best places I think that you can hear different tips I've talked about for mm-hmm. different mm-hmm. topics is on podcasts because it's great. They're always live conversations. Questions come up or they're planned, but you get to hear live talking. And I think that's mm-hmm. some of the best ways people consume information. So on my website, I believe I have a list of all the podcasts I've been on.
1: Okay.
0: Yes. Listen there.
1: And before I let you give your last word, I want you to finish these sentences. Like, wealth is, in your opinion, wealth is
0: there's so many words that come to mind.
1: Just throw out some.
0: Yeah. I think for me, wealth is our community, nuestra gente.
1: Okay,
0: we are nothing without them. Wealth is power. It is opportunity to say yes and no to things. Without mm-hmm. feeling like you have to be in situation and be stuck, especially mm-hmm. as underserved communities, especially as we're oftentimes put in positions where we feel like we can't really make a choice that we want to because we're struggling. Wealth is impact. Wealth is legacy. Wealth is transformation. Mm-hmm. It's how we level up. It's how we grow. And it's how we make sure the next person is better than where we are today. Yeah.
1: And define maybe more than one word that defines glorious journey.
0: Oof. Perseverance, and belief in self, constant belief in self, because the amount of times people have doubted me, you have to be your best cheerleader in life because my God, people are going to want to deter you, tell you no, tell you it's not possible. And you have to have the strongest belief in yourself and your why to get past any doubt. In life, mm-hmm. after the hard days, the struggles. You said it at the beginning. Life is not linear. It's full of ups and downs. We can count on that. So the only person that's going to get up and going to motivate you to get up when things get hard has to be you.
1: Yes, absolutely. And I will leave you with the last word. What do you want people listening now when they watch this podcast? What do you want them to take away? What one thing or more?
0: Es cliche, pero sí se puede.
1: Mm-hmm.
0: We can do it. It's not out of our hands. Don't let people let us believe that this money thing is hard, that it's not doable, that it's not for us. Mm-hmm. I think a friend of mine said, and I loved it, like, if you're making $30,000 a year, there's more. If you're already making six figures, there's more. If you're in any way, shape, or form, think you've made it, there's more. We're always able to grow and level up. Don't stay stagnant. Don't let yourself get caught up in those cycles that keep us down, because also you don't realize who's watching you, your younger sibling, your friend, your mom. So it's powerful.
1: Yeah, no, thank you. Thank you. And you're right. I always say knowledge is worthless unless you share it. Mm-hmm. we can't be crabs in a bucket pulling each other down. When someone gets ready to get to the top, right? We pull them down.
0: We think it's a zero-sum game because we haven't seen a lot of us in these positions. So we think there's only one spot.
1: Absolutely. Absolutely. You're absolutely correct. Make sure there's any more questions. And just to give you, Zuli, she gave out, hey, celebration. It was good. She said, I love watching.

0: a community because people don't want to go to the doctor for whatever reason. There's things out there. So for the month of May, we're going to be having some great speakers that are going to cover some of the, and one to start it off is going to be, Dr. Anna Sierra. She's a licensed mental health professor, and she's going to be talking about these things. So, you know, please tune in because there's questions and things that we have, just like Gloria, we have subject matter experts, people that can provide, you know, guidance, people that can give you at least a way forward, especially when it comes, just like finances, mental health affects all of us. And if we don't take care of it, it's going to take care of us in one way that you're not going to have any control of, right? Yeah. And so, yeah, it's very important. And when we talk about, here we go, we got one of our, Coco Stevens is one of our fitness trainers, and she'll be coming on the show. But, you know, again, mental also, for somebody who works out, because I work out, it helps with my mental. And it does make a difference. You know, it's like a piece of the pie. You got to eat well, you got to sleep, but we got to take care of our mental well-being because that's so important with all that. But Gloria, I want to say gracias. Thank you for dropping the nuggets, seeing a Latina, seeing mi gente up in here. Yeah, I get excited. Yes. So just thank you for being here and continue doing what you're doing, Gloria, because you make a difference and people are watching, and I just appreciate it.
1: And I want to say thank you to you, because the space created for these conversations is how we make a difference. We don't talk money in our communities, and that's the first step. No.
0: Yeah.
1: So you created a space here. You brought this energy. You brought the honesty. You brought the space that really is going to be a container for people, hopefully then take it from here and drive it home, drive it in the, you talk about it in the car, talk about it with their friends and family. So thank you for having me. Yeah. It was great.
0: The conversation continues on, right? That's it. And I want to thank, ladies and gentlemen, the followers on here, you know, what you heard today, don't keep it to yourself. Let's share it. You know, the interview will be available. Reach out to Gloria if you need to get her information. Again, una vez más, it's right here. Right there, ladies and gentlemen. Janet, there's her email. Shoot the email. You know, any questions you got. There's somebody that you know that can use her advice, guidance, that can use her. Speakers, we got it. You got something coming up. So, yeah, you know, let's support each other. That's what it's all about here, you know, and sharing information. So, and Zuli says, gracias. So,
1: gracias, Zuli.
0: Thank you, you know. So it's, you know, the love is out there, Gloria, for everything. So I just want to, and mira, when you get your book,
1: hey,
0: one of the places, I know you got a lot, but, you know, please keep us informed. Any events you got coming up, like I said, let us know so we can let the la gente know, hey, Gloria has something coming up. So we please share with us.
1: All right. I love it. Thank you. I will amplify all our voices.
0: Right. And somebody said, looking forward to the virtual session with the motivated mindset. Okay, I don't know who that is, but hey, we can do that. We can definitely
1: we can
0: do that.
1: We can make it happen.
0: We can make it happen. So, ladies and gentlemen, have a great weekend. Stay safe, you know, and hey, we'll see you next week. Gracias otra vez, Gloria. Gracias.
1: Bye. Por
0: bye-bye.
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As we wrap up today's show, we want to remind you that the podcast of today's episode will be available right after we go off the air. 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

0: Good morning. Welcome or welcome back to the Digenics Trend Podcast. Before I start, as usual, I want to give a shout out to MB Radio. Thank you for all that you do. I hope everybody's doing well. So as you can tell, I've yet to figure out a proper transition from thanking MB Radio to my topic. And perhaps, I don't know, it'll always be awkward since each topic is different. But I guess in a way that kind of reflects the Gen X sort of thing, because during the 80s and so on, you know, when we grew up, TV wasn't so well manicured. Like it's so scripted now. Everything is so, it's either digital, it doesn't have awkward endings, you know, how, and that's why I kind of keep the format the way it is, because it is Gen X. Sometimes I wish I can go back to those days where, you know, it wasn't all HD and you can't see every wrinkle, every hair, every whatever on somebody's face. Anyways, I digress. So today's topic, I think I'm a little bit, off is because, you know, wow, we are here at the holidays again, right? I knew they were coming up. Technically speaking, all you have to do is look at the calendar like, oh, it's October, it's November. Oh my God. So, but I'm a little thrown off. I'm still thrown off that we're in the middle of the holiday season. And so, so today's topic is about, let's make it personal. What do you mean by that, man? What I mean is that, yes, the holiday season, you know, from the commercials and all this, maybe where you live is full of decoration. Maybe where you live is that has that small town feel where the lights are sparkling, and maybe you have already put up your holiday decorations. You're planning, you're making preparations for all the holiday activities, and you're rushing from store to store, doing whatever you do for the holidays, and looking for that perfect outfit for the gathering, or, you know, finding the perfect food for whatever you're going to do. And that's great. But for some people, the holiday season is different for countless reasons. For veterans, they can have reasons why. Maybe they're lonely. Maybe because of what they went through isolated them from the family. Or for civilians, maybe it's because something happened during the holiday season, or they're not with family because of certain reasons. It doesn't matter. I can name a million things, and they can all be reasons why someone that we may be walking past, or we personally know, may not experience the holiday seasons as the season as we do. So that's what I mean by let's make it personal, right? Because we would like to think that, or maybe some people deny it, so that way they don't have to go through the actions of actually reaching out to people. You know, in this holiday season, I urge everyone to reach out to those who they care about, who they love, who you love, right? And tell them. And tell them how much you care about them, how much they mean to you. That's what I mean by making it personal. It wouldn't even matter. Wow, this might be a really short podcast. And that's okay too. go spend it, enjoy the holiday season. But what I mean is that text the person who doesn't want to talk, right? When I say make it personal and reach out to that person, it should also we should also take in consideration who they are. Now, if you have an uncle or an aunt or whoever in your family or friend group who, let's say, do not like talking on the phone, don't call them. Be like, hey, what's going on? Happy holidays. You know, they might not find that too amusing. But, you know, if they're okay with text, great. Send them a text. Make it personal. Don't just send the, you know, the cookie cutter, happy holidays. Actually take the time. It doesn't take long to text, or even make it personal. Send them a personalized text and tell them how much you love them, how much you care. And if it's possible, invite them, include them, you know, or give the option and let them choose. That sometimes is enough to be so heartwarming. And that's what some people need, just a little bit, to know that they're not alone. They haven't been forgotten. And they're still in your thoughts. And it's an open invitation. Sort of, I love the movie, the Scrooge, or however, Christmas Story, not Christmas Story. My goodness, there's so many different ways they've titled it. I just can't remember. But when Scrooge's nephew invites him over for Christmas, you know, even though Scrooge told him no, and he would not come, you know, the invitation was open-ended. And not, spoiler alert, Scrooge does finally go to actually accept the invitation and goes to the party. But, you know, invite them. If they choose to come, great. If they don't, great. But nonetheless, at least it's been shown to them that they are welcome, right? Make it personal. Or call the person who finds texts impersonal. Send a card. Do people still do that? Do people still send cards anymore? I know, you know, I think the card thing, I really actually started to hate, not Christmas cards, but these family portraits that people send, you know, mass family portraits to people that really don't have anything personal on it. It's just a picture of the family. That's great for some people. I think they really appreciate it. But I think now it's more digital too. But I'm talking about like the old fashioned Christmas cards, right? Maybe you don't want to buy a Christmas card because I don't know how much they are now. They're probably astronomical based on everything else. But write a note. Write 2-3 words. I mean, say, hey, whoever you are. I want to wish you happy holidays and to say that I love you and I'm thinking about you. That's it. Drop it off at their mailbox or mail it if you want to. Yeah, stamps are going up too. You know, do whatever it is that you think is within your means and is also personal. Yeah, let's make it personal, because if we make it personal, that comes from the heart and it's real. Whoever is the recipient of that, we'll feel it. I can guarantee it. Because we as humans, I'm not saying we all have BS meters, but we definitely all know when something is genuine. At least I do. Most of the people I do have expressed that. So something that's from love, that's from care, can be felt through words, through a text, through a phone call. And that's heartwarming. And that can be the little bit of light that someone might need during this season to give them hope, to maybe not see this world as cold and as disorienting as it could be for them. And that is my message. There's really not much else to say. But I do know that even maybe as an addition to this, even those who are rushing around, who seem happy, right? Maybe they need a little pick me up too. I'm hungry, guys. I've been up since two this morning. Since two something this morning. But just do it for everybody. So mainly on what I wanted to start this is for people, like for us to reach out to people who may find a holiday season challenging for whatever reasons they have. But, you know, this should be for everybody. At least that's what I think. I'm not trying to tell you guys what to do, but I think what a great time, even if it's awkward, right? But the holiday season gives a wide open door for anybody to express, hey, you know, it's holidays. I want to say, you know, but make it personal. Not all of us are great communicators. As you can see, my stomach is growling and I'm tired. What else is new, huh? So, I'm not the greatest of communicators, but I can tell you that simple to the point expressions of love, you don't have to be a great communicator to do. And man, it feels good. It feels good. It feels good to be a recipient of that. Take the time. Make it personal. Remember back in the day, I think AT&T, reach out and touch someone. So my suggestion is reach out and touch somebody with your love. I hope everybody's doing well and enjoying this festive season. And you are surrounded by love and family and joy. Not like the superficial happiness, but joy. The divine joy that comes from love. The love of God. So this is going to be a short podcast because I am busy transitioning, but I didn't want to let disruptions I didn't want them to disrupt any of my podcasts. So I hope you guys are enjoying this season. Go hug the person you love. Go tell them. Go show them. And I think about you guys all the time. And I think the next time the podcast will be scheduled or I'm recording another one will be almost near New Year's, or maybe even past that. So I guess I'll figure that out. So go and enjoy your day and help somebody that you love and care about enjoy theirs too. Show them, tell them. Don't wait. Okay. And I'll talk to you guys in 2 weeks. Have a blessed day. Bye.
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Good morning. Welcome or welcome back to the Digenix Trend Podcast. Before I start, as usual, I want to give a shout out to MB Radio. Thank you for all that you do. I hope everybody's doing well. So as you can tell, I've yet to figure out a proper transition from thanking MB Radio to my topic. And perhaps, I don't know, it'll always be awkward since each topic is different. But I guess in a way that kind of reflects the Gen X sort of thing, because during the 80s and so on, you know, when we grew up, TV wasn't so well manicured. Like it's so scripted now. Everything is so... either digital, it doesn't have awkward endings, you know, how, and that's why I kind of keep the format the way it is, because it is Gen X. Sometimes I wish I can go back to those days where, you know, it wasn't all HD and you can't see every wrinkle, every hair, every whatever on somebody's face. Anyways, I digress. So today's topic, I think I'm a little bit, off is because, you know, wow, we are here at the holidays again, right? I knew they were coming up. Technically speaking, all you have to do is look at the calendar like, oh, it's October, it's November. Oh my God. So, but I'm a little thrown off. I'm still thrown off that we're in the middle of the holiday season. And so, so today's topic is about, let's make it personal. What do you mean by that, man? What I mean is that, yes, the holiday season, you know, from the commercials and all this, maybe where you live is full of decoration, maybe where you live is that has that small town feel where the lights are sparkling, and maybe you have already put up your holiday decorations. You're planning, you're making preparations for all the holiday activities, and you're rushing from store to store, doing whatever you do for the holidays. And looking for that perfect outfit for the gathering, or, you know, finding the perfect food for whatever you're going to do. And that's great. But for some people, the holiday season is different for countless reasons. For veterans, they can have reasons why. Maybe they're lonely. Maybe because of what they went through isolated them from the family. Well, for civilians, maybe it's because something happened during the holiday season, or they're not with family because of certain reasons. It doesn't matter. I can name a million things, and they can all be reasons why someone that we may be walking past, or we personally know, may not experience the holiday seasons as or the season as we do. So that's what I mean by let's make it personal, right? Because we would like to think that, or maybe some people deny it, so that way they don't have to go through the actions of actually reaching out to people. In this holiday season, I urge everyone to reach out to those who they care about, who they love, who you love, right? And tell them how much you care about them, how much they mean to you. That's what I mean by making it personal. It wouldn't even matter. Wow, this might be a really short podcast, and that's okay too.
go spend it, enjoy the holiday season. But what I mean is that text the person who doesn't want to talk, right? When I say make it personal and reach out to that person, it should also we should also take in consideration who they are. Now, if you have an uncle or an aunt or whoever in your family or friend group who, let's say, do not like talking on the phone, don't call them. Be like, hey, what's going on? Happy holidays. You know, they might not find that too amusing. But, you know, if they're okay with text, great. Send them a text. Make it personal. Don't just send the, you know, the cookie cutter, happy holidays. Actually take the time. It doesn't take long to text, or even make it personal. Send them a personalized text and tell them how much you love them, how much you care. And if it's possible, invite them, include them, you know, or give the option and let them choose. That sometimes is enough to be so heartwarming. And that's what some people need, just a little bit, to know that they're not alone. They haven't been forgotten. And they're still in your thoughts. And it's an open invitation. Sort of, I love the movie, the Scrooge, or however, Christmas story, not Christmas story. My goodness, there's so many different ways they've titled it. I just can't remember. But when Scrooge's nephew invites him over for Christmas, you know, even though Scrooge told him no, and he would not come, you know, the invitation was open-ended. And not, spoiler alert, Scrooge does finally go to actually accept the invitation and goes to the party. But, you know, invite them. If they choose to come, great. If they don't, great. But nonetheless, at least it's been shown to them that they are welcome, right? Make it personal. Or call the person who finds texts impersonal. Send a card. Do people still do that? Do people still send cards anymore? I know, you know, I think the card thing, I really actually started to hate, not Christmas cards, but these family portraits that people send, you know, mass family portraits to people that really don't have anything personal on it. It's just a picture of the family. That's great for some people. I think they really appreciate it. But I think now it's more digital too. But I'm talking about like the old-fashioned Christmas cards, right? Maybe you don't want to buy a Christmas card because I don't know how much they are now. They're probably astronomical based on everything else. But write a note. Write 2-3 words. I mean, say, hey, whoever you are. I want to wish you happy holidays and to say that I love you and I'm thinking about you. That's it. Drop it off at their mailbox or mail it if you want to. Yeah, stamps are going up too. You know, do whatever it is that you think is within your means and is also personal. Yeah, let's make it personal, because if we make it personal, that comes from the heart and it's real. Whoever is the recipient of that, we'll feel it. I can guarantee it. Because we as humans, I'm not saying we all have

All right, what's up, everyone? Welcome in to Inside the Hoosier Mind, brought to you by Military Broadcast Radio, who helps give veterans a voice, helps them tell their stories, and again, most importantly, lets their voices be heard, as well as Gunfighter Beer Company. Great beer company. They provide all sorts of different type of beer care products and products for the ladies as well. So if you want to smell good, if you want to have a great beard, if you want to look good and feel good, gunfighterbeardco.com. Whole bunch of great stuff. He's got Copycat's a great cologne scents. They last a long time. Absolutely great stuff. So we are just at the peak beginning of college football, unfortunately, being done for the season. With that, though, there's always this little bit of drama that's playing it. And it's not as bad now, but it'll definitely pick up after the spring game, and it'll really pick up when it comes into July timeframe. Right before the season starts, we'll have all this drama pop up. And I thought, in the meantime, why don't we continue to just kind of see what the drama looks like as we talk about some of the coaches with the biggest pressure on them going into 2026. And what I mean by that is coaches that I think either have really high expectations set for them and they need to meet, or they're going to potentially be fired, and I think they might even be fired within the season. So before we get started, though, like, share, subscribe, comment. Let me know what you think. Is there anybody that I missed on this list? Is there anybody that deserves to be higher? Is there anybody that deserves to be taken off? Is there anybody that you would put on here? Let me know what your guys' thoughts are. Let me know what your guys' lists are in the comments. So without further ado, let's get into the list itself. So I do have an honorable mention on here, and I want to say honorable mention as well as number 10 do tie together, because to me, their longevity and their stances as coaches solely depend on how this upcoming season factors out. And so I'll go into more specifics as we go into the first one. First one is the honorable mention. I'm going to say Kalen DeBoer. Now, some people may argue with me on that, and they think, oh, you know, why is Kalen on the hot seat? There's no way. Obviously, you saw number 10. To me, Kalen is on the hot seat because of the expectations that are set for him at Alabama. And it's not his fault. He's following Nick Saban's shoes. So that's a really big set of shoes and footprints that you have to fill. And it's not that he hasn't been good at winning games. That's really the bad part. Right now, as it stands, he's 20-8 at Alabama. He's 1-2 in their bowl games. And it's not that he can't beat quality opponents.

dominance. He can absolutely beat some of the best teams. It's he's losing to teams that he shouldn't, and he's losing in really, really bad ways there at Alabama. So, for example, we can look at last year. You know, they beat number 5 Georgia. They beat number 16 Vandy. They beat number 14 Mizzou. They beat number 11 Tennessee all in a row. That was, you know, four top, you know, technically top 20 teams all in a row. Beat all of them, which hadn't been done before and is extremely impressive. But he has losses to Florida State to start the season, which was really the highlight of Florida State's entire season, given how Florida State ended up finishing. They lost to number 11 Oklahoma, which was a solid team. And then they lose to Georgia in the SEC championship. They do get a revenge game by beating Oklahoma in the first round of the playoffs, but then they're absolutely embarrassed by Indiana shortly after, who ultimately ended up winning the national title. And that's just last year, right? So he can beat quality opponents, which isn't a problem. What, again, is really hurting him is the games that he's not supposed to lose. So he lost the game against Florida State. That's not really what you do at Alabama. And then if we look at last year, even, he lost to Vandy. Now, I'm going to give him a pass on Vandy because this is the Diego Pavia-led Vanderbilt team who, this is when we were starting to discover, okay, this is actually a really good Vanderbilt team. It's not the Vandy that we know of old. They lost to Vandy. They lost to Tennessee, who Tennessee and Josh Heupel, absolutely great. I'm going to definitely talk about them later on in the offseason. And they lost to a really, really bad, really, really injury-riddled Oklahoma team last year. But they beat number 2 Georgia. They beat number 2 Mizzou. They beat number 15 LSU last year. So the quality wins are there. It's just he loses the games that you're not supposed to lose at Alabama. Now, if they had lost like they did last, you know, this past season of losing to, you know, top ranked Oklahoma, that's not bad. If you lose to Georgia in a game that, you know, kind of matters like the SEC championship, okay. Now, if they lost to Indiana in a close game, I don't think this is really even a consideration. They got blown out by Indiana. It was 38-3 was the final score. Like, that's embarrassing. No, you don't see that from an Alabama team typically. And again, even if you want to give them a pass for the first game against Florida State last year, you can. It's the first game of the season. Maybe they expected Florida State to not be as good because they finished Florida State finished the prior season 2-10. I don't really know. But that is something to me that is really going to probably get him in trouble. And honestly, to me, I feel that Alabama is at this point at kind of a crossroads of he can win games. He can beat the big opponents. He can win the games that matter. It's you're losing the games that I'm not going to say don't matter, but you're losing the games that you shouldn't. And for Alabama, you know, at that point, then where do you go? You know, I know there's the rumor that they might try to steal Lane Kiffin. And to me, I do have a couple theories about this, and this is going to go off on kind of a little random tangent TED talk. To me, I have two thoughts. Is the Lane Kiffin at LSU, is this kind of his first test of let me go to a Power 4 school that there's a lot of high expectations? It's all but, you know, championship or bust for LSU is their mentality of being better. They want to compete for national titles consistently. So is that the first thought of we have to win? And we have to win right now. Not only are you going to a Power 4 team that has those expectations, but you at least have the pedigree, you have the money, you have the backing, and you have the historical significance of that university as well, of being able to put quality NFL players in the league for many, many years, and especially in most recent years. So is this his test to see how does this work? As well as, and this is going to tie into my second point, is it a way for him to see Alabama up close and truly personal by being at LSU and having to face Alabama fairly regularly? Because he sees what Kalen DeBoer inherited from Nick Saban. He sees a lot of the players. He sees a lot of the tactics. And so as he watches Kalen, is it one of those, do I want to go deal with that? Do I want to deal with even more pressure? Do I want to deal with a school that you could probably argue kids are going to be more drawn to go to because of the historical significance that Nick Saban has brought within the last few years to Alabama of making them an NFL pipeline. But you have the same argument for LSU.
So it'll be interesting to see where Alabama does as far as their whole entire crossroads. Do they keep Kalen? Do they try to get Lane? Do they, you know, move on from Kalen and they try to go a completely different direction? We really don't know, but I did feel that he, depending on how this season goes, Kalen may or may not be out at Alabama. But again, it depends on how this season finishes, who he beats, who he loses to. But I felt that he was an honorable mention. The other guy that I feel, his seat's definitely warm. I don't think it's hot. I don't think he's going to get fired like two games into the season. But I do feel his seat is getting warm, and that's Dabo. And part of this is because Dabo has really refused to evolve with college football over the last few years, especially with the development and the implementation of NIL. He's been really hesitant. We've heard a lot of the rumors. We've heard a lot of player reports that basically if you want to go to Clemson, you either go or you don't. And that's just Dabo's thought. You know, he's known to pull scholarships, you know, don't even think about visiting anybody else. Don't even think about talking to anybody else. If you do, the scholarship's getting pulled. And to an extent, I respect that because you're trying to do your own homegrown talent. You're trying to find somebody that was truly loyal to Clemson. You're trying to find people that want to be at Clemson and be a Clemson Tiger. I 100% have respect for that. That's really, really hard to implement now, though, with new NIL deals, with the money that kids can make, with the opportunities that kids may or may not have. You're not going to be able to stockpile those 4- and 5-star guys on your roster anymore if they don't have an opportunity to start or even the inkling of a chance of, hey, you might get a chance to. They're probably going to leave. Now, the reason why I put him lower on 10, it's kind of the same as Kalen. It's ultimately going to depend on how does this season end up coming about. He went 7-6 last year. After there's a whole lot of expectations, there's people that even picked Clemson to win the national title. They had all the experience. They had a lot of really good players. I think a lot of the players on this team is probably going to end up going later in the first round of the NFL draft, even in the high second round for the second day of the draft. But nonetheless, though, he can recruit. He can build players. He can absolutely build a great team. He's 187-53 with Clemson at his time there, and he's won 2 national titles. So that's why I think, depending on how this season goes, they may wait till the end of the year to let him go, just as a common courtesy and one of the, you know, best coaches that Clemson has had in their history. But it's really, really difficult to sit here and say that, you know, Dabo's not on a pretty warm seat. And I do feel bad as well for Dabo with the NIL thing, because the first time he tries to jump into it, we have the Luke Farrelly situation of, you know, guy coming in and tampering, changing this kid's mind. He's at Clemson. He's enrolled. He's ready to go. He's in class. And then the head coach of Ole Miss allegedly comes in and offers him money, gets him to leave Clemson and go to Ole Miss and be the linebacker there. So I do feel bad for Dabo in that part, but I would also say in an ever-evolving sport, I don't care how long you've done something, you have to be willing to adapt and change. And it just seems like something that Dabo has not been willing to do. Number 9, I have Lincoln Riley. Kind of the same thing. I think that he's not necessarily on the hot seat just yet, but it is warm. And I say that because of what he's done at USC and what he's done, especially since they joined the Big Ten. So he's 35-18 at USC. Not terrible. You know, it's good. It's not terrible. But compared to what he left when he was at Oklahoma, he was 55-10. His worst season at Oklahoma, he was 9-2 during the COVID year. The best stretch of time he was there was from 2017, 2019. He was 12-2 every single year. So he's 36-6 at one point at Oklahoma. Then 2021, he was 10-2. That was his last year. Then he goes to USC. Caleb Williams comes with him, turns him into a Heisman, you know, Heisman winner. They finish 11-3. Ever since then, not really a whole lot. Like their best year, I believe, was last year. They were 9-4 in their second year now in the Big Ten. So not really a lot of promise there. I mean, they are getting better. He has finally replaced and gotten him some decent defensive coordinators. But there's, to me, the big question of you can still recruit. You still get some of the best recruiting classes, but it just seems as though you can't put them together. And ever since you lost your generational type of quarterback in Caleb Williams, you haven't been able to recreate that. You know, even with Miller Moss, now you have Maiava.
not bad, hasn't really been, you know, that super sensational type of guy. So you can develop players, you can get players transferred in, and they lose players like every other team does. And you're coming into a significantly tougher conference. But there's a lot of expectations for USC this year. There's a lot of expectations. They, I don't necessarily know about winning the Big Ten, but they could definitely make it kind of a deep run and maybe even sneak into the playoffs as a dark horse. But to me, his seat's a little bit warm. Now, Bill Belichick at number 8. Now, I know a lot of people, they're like, why? He's in his second year. That first year was really, really rough. That was a really bad North Carolina team last year, especially with all the hype, all of his pedigree, all of everything that he's had throughout his time. And, you know, this is his first time being in college football. Last year, he's kind of getting his feet wet, seeing how things go. So, again, I'm not going to say he's on the hot seat. I don't think they would fire him in the middle of the season unless something just went absolutely, totally wrong. But it does lead a lot of questions. He's 4-8 last year, so not great. In an ACC conference that you didn't really have a lot of, I guess, depth, you know, Georgia Tech looked really good at one point. They started to fall apart. Florida State obviously started out hot. They lost 4 games in a row, especially in conference after that. You know, Miami looked really, really good, kind of stumbled there for a little bit. SMU has actually been fairly consistent. Clemson started out really good. They started to fall off. So a lot of your big powerhouse teams didn't really do as well as you could have thought. So it was kind of there for the taking. And it just seemed like they didn't have the talent. They weren't really well prepared. And they just had the ball absolutely ran all over them the entire time. So, again, I don't think Bill Belichick's necessarily on the hot seat coming into this. I do think his seat is warm. I think that depending on how this goes, they may try to part ways. The other part, there was the drama, even towards about the end of the season, of him wanting to leave, of him wanting to take his staff, of him just being done, not going to meetings, not, you know, talking with people and whatnot. So I think, again, the possibility is there. Again, I don't think that they would fire a midseason, but I do think his seat is fairly, fairly warm. Now, this next guy, I think his seat is a little bit warmer than Bill's, only because of the timeline that he's had since being there. And that's Dion. Now, with Dion, it's one of those, I get why they keep him, but I would also understand why they would fire him. And the reason being, he's 16-21 at Colorado right now. Now, prior to Colorado, when he was at Jackson State, he was 27-6. But that was with his sons. That was with Shador, that was with Shiloh, that was with Travis Hunter. Goes to Colorado. Now, the first season, not really that great. They went 4-8 their first season. Then they turn around, they go 9-4 the following season. Best season that he's had as a head coach there at the Power 4 level with Colorado, which is great. The first year without them, though, at Colorado, they went 3-9. Now, I asked this a little bit earlier last year of does Dion, you know, deserve to be fired or not? And some Colorado fans actually see him as this is his first true year. Since, you know, Shador, since Shiloh, since Travis are all gone, of okay, this is your first year, let's see what we've got. And it wasn't great. I didn't really know what to expect out of Colorado, but I did somewhat expect a little bit better, especially with the Big 12 having a lot of parity. You know, the conference was essentially wide open last year up until we found out the amount of money that Texas Tech spent on quality players. They got them, and more than likely it looks like Texas Tech is going to be the big dog that runs the Big 12 at the current moment, and for the foreseeable future. But to me, there's a lot of questions, and I want to know everybody else's thoughts. You know, does Dion deserve more time to get himself established, or do you think they move on and find somebody else? And it's one of those, he's great when he's with his sons, maybe he tries to go to the NFL level so he can be reacquainted with Shador there in Cleveland. We don't know, because Cleveland, honestly, they kind of took whoever they could get the job, because there's a whole lot of people pulling their names out. So we'll see. But I think Dion's seat's a little bit warmer than Bill, Lincoln, Dabo, and even Kalen's. Now, Dave Aranda,
I'll be honest. When I was first making this list and I was first thinking about it and I was looking at all the coaches that I think could have been on the hot seat, to me, Dave is one of those that I really didn't know where I should put him. I don't feel that he's in the top three as far as being like super, super hot seats, because I don't believe Baylor has that high of expectations. But I also don't believe that he's, you know, kind of sitting there on a warm seat, because we, you know, he's had an extended amount of time there at Baylor. You know, he's been there since 2020. He won national title with LSU, became the head coach of Baylor, and not really a whole lot since then. He's 36 and 37, so he's one game under of being right at 500. Now, when he took over the team for COVID year, he was 2-7, not great, but then immediately turned around. They went 7-2, won the Big 12 in 2021. Fantastic. That's great. You know, he really showed out that, you know, when he was with Baylor then. But then it's just been nothing but hot and cold season since then. You know, he went 6-7, 3-9, 8-5 the year before last, and then he went 5-7 last year. I think what will really make or break it for Dave Aranda is the fact that he did sign DJ Lagway from Florida, which is a pretty significant signing. We've seen when DJ has a good supporting staff around him, and I don't know what happened last year with the whole Billy Napier thing, with everything kind of falling apart, or maybe he just kind of had that freshman magic of nobody's seen him play in college, so let's kind of see what he does. And they went on that run. And then last year, the expectations were really high. I honestly had Florida maybe being a dark horse, maybe going through the SEC, winning some games they probably necessarily shouldn't. I mean, last year they beat Texas, which was a big surprise. I don't think anybody expected them to be able to do that. But I think with him signing such a high prospect in DJ, now you have a good young quarterback that you could have potentially for the next couple of years, depending on if he decides to clear for the draft or not. How do you do with him? What does it look like? And again, the same thing. You have a lot of parity in the Big 12. The probably two biggest opponents that you're really going to have to face and deal with is going to be Texas Tech, BYU. You can maybe make an argument for Utah. But those are going to be the big boys that you have to fight and contend with. So where does he stack up? Is he able to get, you know, 8-9 wins? Again, I don't know. I don't know about playoff, but can he show progression and can he continue to get better? Because right now, as it stands, it's not exactly great. Now, moving into the top five. Now, the next guy, I feel like he's about at the same heat level as Deion and Dave. You know, the seat's a little bit warmer than Bill, Lincoln, and Dabo. It's not as warm, but it's definitely warmer. And it's one of those, if the school moved on from him, I wouldn't really be surprised, because I don't believe the expectations are ridiculously high at Boston College, but I also don't expect them to just kind of let him mosey on through either, especially after, you know, Jeff Hafley had them in a pretty good spot prior to him deciding to quit being the head coach of Boston College and go be the defensive coordinator for Green Bay. And for Bill, he took over kind of late, well, not late, but kind of in the beginning of the offseason for them. He's hired in February of 24. He took over from Hafley. He went 7-6 his first year, which is really good, especially for Boston College, who historically not that great. 2024, a fairly decent year for the ACC. But overall, though, you know, that's impressive. But then he follows it up last year with a 2-10 season. He's 9-16 overall as the head coach of Boston College. That's not a great look to start with. And it's, again, it's one of those, when I look at Boston College, the expectations aren't high. I don't think they're sitting here saying we need to go to the playoffs, we need to go compete for ACC titles, we need to go compete for a national title. I don't think any of that's truly there, but I do think they want better than 2-10. I think they potentially see, how does this season go? You know, where what are the standings when it comes to about week 7, week 8, as they're about halfway through the season? And if it's not good, I could maybe see him getting maybe an early exit, but I think more likely they might let him finish, and then they would probably fire him afterwards. Now, Shane Beamer.
he's my number four guy. And to me, when I was reading through some of the articles for who is considered on the hot seat, you know, through CBS, through ESPN, Fox Sports, you know, all of them, you know, the list of coaches that they had as far as on the hot seat, Shane Beamer is one. And this is one of those, I get it, and I don't get it. You know what I mean? And that's going to sound weird. So he's been the head coach of them for 5 years. This would be year six. He's had three winning seasons at his time there in Columbia, South Carolina. He took over in 2021. They went 7-6, won the Duke's Mayo Bowl. 2022 followed it up, went 8-5, but lost the Gator Bowl. They finished ranked 23rd that season out of 25. 2023, a little bit of a dip. They went 5-7. Followed it up in 2024. They went 9-4, lost the Citrus Bowl, but they were ranked 19th. This was Lenore Sellers, you know, rookie, well, his freshman year. So there's a lot of hype and a lot of potential. It was one of those I even had, again, same with South Carolina as I did with Florida. I had them as a dark horse for potentially going into the playoffs, for potentially going into, you know, the SEC. I thought for sure they were going to be able to do it. And they fell short last year. They went 4-8. Now, in their defense, they had an extremely brutal schedule last year. Albeit when they faced them, they weren't ranked. They ended up facing Vanderbilt last year, who ended up being extremely good. At the time, they faced number 23 ranked Mizzou. They faced number 11th ranked LSU. They faced number 14 Oklahoma. They faced number 4 Alabama, number 7 Ole Miss, number 3 Texas A&M. And then they finished the season with a loss to Clemson. Those were all losses that they had throughout that time. So they truly had the epitome of a brutal SEC schedule as far as good ranked teams that had a lot of momentum, a lot more talent. But he's still sitting there. He's 33-30 with South Carolina in the SEC. Now, I know his overall SEC conference record is not great. But in true, you know, in true defense of that and in true respect to the SEC, that's hard to be able to win. That is a hard fought battle when you can sit there and say, yeah, I'm 33-30 as a head coach at

see. But they faced quality opponents outside of their conference, and they went 1-1. So that, to me, kind of gives him a pass and shows, okay, we're South Carolina. We can compete. We're going to compete. Before that, heck, they even beat Clemson the year before last when they went 9-4. So to me, I get where maybe if you're the athletic director or president of South Carolina, you maybe want to move on. But considering where you're at, considering where Shane has taken the team, and considering the fact of what he's been able to do with them, how much better do you think you're going to get with a new coaching candidate? Truly. And it is also one of those, and I hate to say it, because when I say this, and then you look at guys like Coach Cignetti, who, you know, never been a head coach before, it's like, oh, well, what's he going to do? Oh, well, you know, he goes 27-2 in his first 2 years. He wins the national title with a school that historically, you know, was one of, at the time, losing his programs in college football history in Indiana. So I get where people say, you know, take the chance, try to catch lightning in the bottle. Don't sit here with consistency as far as Shane Beamer goes. But do you think you can do that? Is there a guy at one of the group of six schools that you believe, okay, he's consistently done really well. He's done really well for years and years and years. We think this is going to be our guy, especially when a couple of them, as far as, you know, Alex Gulish Pat Summerall, both got hired by schools in your own conference of Auburn and Florida, and you're going to have to probably face them. So I get where maybe move on and somebody else, find somebody else. But my big question is, who do you think is going to potentially be that guy? And who do you think could turn that program around that quickly and have to deal with the competition that he's going to have to deal with? Because at the end of the day, they're still in the SEC. You're still going to have to face Kirby Smart in Georgia at some point throughout your coaching tenure there. He's one of the top dogs. Kirby's not going anywhere. You still have to contend with Florida, good or not, and no matter who their coach is, you're going to have to contend with them. You're going to have to contend with Josh Heupel at Tennessee. I feel like Josh is kind of underrated, but really, really good considering what he has and what he's been able to do. Vandy, the last couple of years at least, now we don't know what Vandy's going to look like in the future, but as it stands right now, you know, Vandy is kind of a pain that you have to deal with. Of course, you have to deal with Bama. You have to deal with LSU. Oklahoma's now in your conference. Texas is now in your conference. You're going to have to deal with them. You have Texas A&M. You have Mizzou. It's a really deep conference of really tough competition that you're going to have to face and deal with. Significantly deeper, you could argue, than the Big Ten. Now, the Big Ten has their own really good teams, but overall, you could argue the SEC might be a little bit deeper as far as competition goes, but that's just me. So that's 4 through 10. Now these top three guys, I feel like truly are on the hottest seats. And I feel like a coaching change could happen during the middle of the season at some point, especially depending on how the season goes. Number three, I've got Mike Loxley from Maryland. He's had a couple good years of really, really good stints with Maryland. But since then, prior to that and since then, it's not been good for Mike. And the reason why I say that, you know, he's 37-49 at Maryland. You know, when he, from 2021, 2022, 2023 was his best time as a coach. Went 7-6, 8-5, 8-5, won all three bowl games that Maryland was invited to those years. But he's 4-8 in the last two seasons. And then in 2019 and 2020, he was 3-9, he was 2-3. So he's not been great. And that stretch that he was 7-6, 8-5, 8-5, he had Talia Tungavailoa as his quarterback to his brother. And so he had a quality player. He had a quality starting quarterback, and it showed with what Maryland had. Maryland had a whole lot of great NFL players on that team, and it showed. Prior to that, though, he was head coach of Maryland once before in 2015, albeit not for long. He went 1-5. And then prior even to that, he was the head coach of New Mexico from 2009 to 2011. He went 2-26. He was 1-11. In both 2009 and 2010. So he was 2-22 in 2 years with New Mexico.
Then he started out 0-4 in 2011 in New Mexico.

0: Francisco fired him in the middle of the season. So he does not have a great head coaching track record anyway. Now, I know he's great as an assistant. He's great as a coordinator, and that's perfectly okay. There's a lot of guys that are that way, and no shame, nothing against them for doing that. Some guys are just better as coordinators than they are head coaches. But I feel like Mike's time at Maryland is starting to come up short, and I feel like Maryland is at this point where, again, I don't think they're trying to compete for the playoffs. I don't think they're trying to compete for a national title, but I do think they're trying to stay relevant and compete in the Big Ten. And truly and honestly, I think it might be one of those they fire Mike in the middle of the season, just depending on how things go. And then number two, I've been saying, honestly, I feel he could be my number one guy, as far as potentially really, really being on the hot seat. And that's Luke Fickell at Wisconsin. And I've said that ever since they fired Paul Christ. I really don't understand why they fired him. I thought he deserved significantly better than what he got. And I get the hype around Luke Fickell, and I get why they hired him. He was 57-18 at Cincinnati. He had that program turned around and absolutely rolling as they entered the power, at the time, the Power Five grouping and going into the Big 12. So I get why. And his first season at Wisconsin, 2023, he was great. He was 7-6. So he got him to a winning record. You know, Wisconsin, okay, maybe he's started to turn this around. He's able to recruit well in the Midwest. Wisconsin's fairly decent brand. But since then, he went 5-7, 4-8. He's 12-15 since starting out 7-6. So overall, he's 17-21 at Wisconsin. That math may not be mathing. 9-15. Yeah, I can't math. He's 9-15. There at Wisconsin since that 2023 season. He technically did win one game in 2022. It was his first game. It was the bowl game. But this is one, when I look at Wisconsin, especially being kind of an older college football fan, having watched college football for a long time, when I thought of Wisconsin, I think of power runners. You know, I think of Melvin Gordon. I think of Jonathan Taylor. I think of I'm trying to think of the other kid that was from Wisconsin that got, I believe he went to the Jets, if I remember correctly. That was also really good. Braylon Allen. You know, I think of all those guys. It's like, okay, good runners. They're going to ground and pound the offense and dominant stifling defense. You know, look at J.J. Watt, look at T.J. Watt, you know, basically all the Watt brothers that went there. And it just feels like, to me, since watching Luke Fickell take over, Wisconsin just does not have that identity anymore. I really don't know what Wisconsin's identity even is. They're not a prolific passing team. They don't run the ball. They don't have a stopping, ball-hawking defense. They don't really have any of that. And so to me, Luke is really, really on the hot seat. And I think truly, depending on how the season starts, if he gets off to a hot start, he might be able to save his job for one more year. But truly, I could see them firing him in the middle of the season. Now, I know for him and a lot of these coaches, they've all gotten extensions. I think Luke got an extension, not this past season, but season before in the offseason. I'll be honest, I really don't pay attention to the extensions with college football coaches, because we've seen that happen a lot, and they still get fired, and schools figure out the money. They take the losses and then they fire somebody else and they get even more money. So I don't necessarily think his contract is going to save them. I don't think the contract of any of these guys is going to save them. I think truly, if the universities are ready and they're going to move on, they're going to fire him. But Luke, honestly, I really debated on putting him at my number one, but seemed to be the number one consensus guy as far as getting fired. And I think a guy that, aside from Kalen with having the championship, or at minimum even just conference championship competition, and you know, standards being, is Mike Norvell at Florida State. And he's 38-34 at Florida State. His best two seasons there as the head coach was 2022 and 2023. They went 10-3, and then of course they went 13-1. Jordan Travis gets hurt, and then they get destroyed by Georgia in the bowl game. after winning the ACC, being undefeated, but being left out of the playoffs. But prior to those two seasons, he's not been great. He was 3-6 in 2020. He was 5-7 in 2021. The super bad 2-10 season in 2024. And then last year, he was 5-7, with the biggest highlight being they upset Alabama in Tallahassee to start the beginning of the year. And then after that, everything went downhill. So Mike is another one of those. I could see him getting fired in the middle of the season, just depending on how well does Florida State do. You know, do they start off hot? Do they, you know, kind of get to the same point? Now, if they're around the same area that they were, as far as being 5-7, 6-6, maybe even 7-6, he maybe saves his job for one more year. But I think truly, if he loses, if he doesn't win at least 5 games or more, truly, I think they fire him the minute that they're, you know, ineligible for any bowl game. And I think they fire him if he's not at least still competitive in the ACC. And it's one of those that it kind of stinks, because a lot of these guys, when I look, you know, with the exception of Bill O'Brien, Bill Belichick, and technically Kalen, all these guys have been at their schools for 5-6 years now. You know, Mike Loxley's been there for a minute. Shane Beamer's been there for a minute. Luke, not technically as long, but Mike has been there at Florida State for a minute. Dave Aranda's been at Baylor for a minute. Lincoln has technically been at USC for a minute. Now, I think out of these guys, if, you know, they do get cut or fired, I think Lincoln is going to be a hot commodity target right off the bat. If Alabama was to let Kalen go, I don't necessarily think they would, just depending again how the season goes. I think Kalen would be a hot name that's up there. Shane Beamer might be. Other than that, I really don't see many of these guys being hot commodity. And honestly, I don't even see Dabo being a hot commodity if he does get let go at the end of next season, depending on how everything finishes out, just because you haven't shown any adaptation to the new college football. And I get why he doesn't, but it's just not going to work in the new era. It's not going to work until there's some type of structure. And then maybe you can kind of go back to the old college football ways. Now, don't get it wrong. I like some of Dabo's ideas that he's had as far as fixing college football. He's definitely a guy. He's not going to complain. If he does complain, he's going to bring solutions to try to fix it. But overall, though, you know, it will kind of stink if some of these guys end up getting fired just because of how long they've been at some of the schools. But some of the performances just don't match, unfortunately, and it kind of stinks to see. But again, let me know what y'all think in the comments. You know, do you like my list? Do you hate my list? Again, is there anybody you would switch out? Anybody that you would, you know, you would put in, you know, in place of? Would you rearrange it even? Do you think there's somebody on more of a hot seat than anybody else? And Jay Lincoln Riley, quite the upstanding name. Look, I'm going to be honest. I got Lincoln at 9. I don't think he's necessarily going to get fired at the end of the season, but I think his seat is fairly warm. He hasn't done much since the Caleb Williams Heisman Trophy days. He's been kind of just mediocre. There's a lot of expectations coming into the season that maybe he goes on a little bit of a, I'm not going to say a deep playoff run, but maybe makes a better run at the playoffs than he has in the last couple of seasons being in the Big Ten. So I think it's there. But again, I do think he's on a little bit of a hot seat because there are a lot of expectations with USC of like, hey, bring us back to being relevant, bring us back to being, you know, USC of what we were, as bad as it sounds, 20 years ago. And he did for like one season and nothing really since. But that's my thoughts. Again, if you like this, you know, please let me know in the comments. Tell me what you think. You can follow me at Inside the Hoosier Mind at pretty much every social media on Facebook, Instagram, YouTube. 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It's one of those, I'm not selling it. being a veteran myself, talking to the other veterans and everybody that I work with here at the network, hearing their stories is just absolutely cool. And it helps veterans be able to, you know, connect with people. It helps even people connect with veterans to really understand who they are, what they do, why we do the things that we do. And maybe give you a better understanding of like family members, friends, maybe the person that you see working at a store that has like a veteran hat or veteran shirt, anything like that. Definitely check them out. And then of course, definitely check out Gunfighter Beard Company. A whole lot of great beard products. If you want a great beard like mine, if you think my beard is great, definitely check them out. A whole lot of great smelling stuff and great smelling stuff for the missus as well, as far as body oils, butters. They've got colognes. He has a whole bunch of stuff. And he's a veteran out of South Carolina, super small business, makes everything by hand. Believe him and his wife both do. So definitely check them out if you want beard, great beard care and great stuff. But appreciate everybody tuning in. Love each and every single one of you. Appreciate y'all following me. Keep tuning in as the off season continues on. I'm definitely going to start a college football for dummies where hopefully I break stuff down. If maybe you're not as big into college football and it's something that you want to get into, or if maybe, you know, your significant other is like, I want to understand, but I don't want to have you explain it to me. I want somebody else to explain it to me. Hopefully I'm going to be able to be that guy that does it in a pretty good way. But again, let me know what y'all think. Appreciate and love y'all. And we will see y'all later.
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0: Good morning. Welcome or welcome back to the Digenics Trend Podcast. Before I start, as usual, I want to give a shout out to MB Radio. Thank you for all that you do. I hope everybody's doing well. So as you can tell, I've yet to figure out a proper transition from thanking MB Radio to my topic. And perhaps, I don't know, it'll always be awkward since each topic is different. But I guess in a way that kind of reflects the Gen X sort of thing, because during the 80s and so on, you know, when we grew up, TV wasn't so well manicured. Like it's so scripted now. Everything is so... either digital, it doesn't have awkward endings, you know, how, and that's why I kind of keep the format the way it is, because it is Gen X. Sometimes I wish I can go back to those days where, you know, it wasn't all HD and you can't see every wrinkle, every hair, every whatever on somebody's face. Anyways, I digress. So today's topic, I think I'm a little bit, off is because, you know, wow, we are here at the holidays again, right? I knew they were coming up. Technically speaking, all you have to do is look at the calendar like, oh, it's October, it's November. Oh my God. So, but I'm a little thrown off. I'm still thrown off that we're in the middle of the holiday season. And so, so today's topic is about, let's make it personal. What do you mean by that, man? What I mean is that, yes, the holiday season, you know, from the commercials and all this, maybe where you live is full of decoration, maybe where you live is that has that small town feel where the lights are sparkling, and maybe you have already put up your holiday decorations. You're planning, you're making preparations for all the holiday activities, and you're rushing from store to store, doing whatever you do for the holidays. And looking for that perfect outfit for the gathering, or, you know, finding the perfect food for whatever you're going to do. And that's great. But for some people, the holiday season is different for countless reasons. For veterans, they can have reasons why. Maybe they're lonely. Maybe because of what they went through isolated them from the family. For civilians, maybe it's because something happened during the holiday season, or they're not with family because of certain reasons. It doesn't matter. I can name a million things, and they can all be reasons why someone that we may be walking past or we personally know may not experience the holiday seasons as the season as we do. So that's what I mean by let's make it personal, right? Because we would like to think that, or maybe some people deny it, so that way they don't have to go through the actions of actually reaching out to people. In this holiday season, I urge everyone to reach out to those who they care about, who they love, who you love, right? And tell them. And tell them how much you care about them, how much they mean to you. That's what I mean by making it personal. It wouldn't even matter. Wow, this might be a really short podcast, because, and that's okay too. go spend it, enjoy the holiday season. But what I mean is that text the person who doesn't want to talk, right? When I say make it personal and reach out to that person, it should also we should also take in consideration who they are. Now, if you have an uncle or an aunt or whoever in your family or friend group who, let's say, do not like talking on the phone, don't call them. Be like, hey, what's going on? Happy holidays. You know, they might not find that too amusing. But, you know, if they're okay with text, great. Send them a text. Make it personal. Don't just send the, you know, the cookie cutter, happy holidays. Actually take the time. It doesn't take long to text, or even make it personal. Send them a personalized text and tell them how much you love them, how much you care. And if it's possible, invite them, include them, you know, or give the option and let them choose. That sometimes is enough to be so heartwarming. And that's what some people need, just a little bit, to know that they're not alone. They haven't been forgotten. And they're still in your thoughts. And it's an open invitation. Sort of, I love the movie, the Scrooge, or however, Christmas Story, not Christmas Story. My goodness, there's so many different ways they've titled it. I just can't remember. But when Scrooge's nephew invites him over for Christmas, you know, even though Scrooge told him no and he would not come, you know, the invitation was open-ended. And not, spoiler alert, Scrooge does finally go to actually accept the invitation and goes to the party. But, you know, invite them. If they choose to come, great. If they don't, great. But nonetheless, at least it's been shown to them that they are welcome, right? Make it personal. Or call the person who finds texts impersonal. Send a card. Do people still do that? Do people still send cards anymore? I know, you know, I think the card thing, I really actually started to hate, not Christmas cards, but these family portraits that people send, you know, mass family portraits to people that really don't have anything personal on it. It's just a picture of the family. That's great for some people. I think they really appreciate it. But I think now it's more digital too. But I'm talking about like the old fashioned Christmas cards, right? Maybe you don't want to buy a Christmas card because I don't know how much they are now. They're probably astronomical based on everything else. But write a note. Write 2-3 words. I mean, say, hey, this is whoever you are. I want to wish you happy holidays and to say that I love you and I'm thinking about you. That's it. Drop it off at their mailbox or mail it if you want to. Yeah, stamps are going up too. You know, do whatever it is that you think is within your means and is also personal. Yeah, let's make it personal, because if we make it personal, that comes from the heart and it's real. Whoever is the recipient of that, we'll feel it. I can guarantee it. Because we as humans, I'm not saying we all have BS meters, but we definitely all know when something is genuine. At least I do. Most of the people I do have expressed that. So something that's from love, that's from care, can be felt through words, through a text, through a phone call. And that's heartwarming. And it could, that can be the little bit of light that someone might need during this season to give them hope, to maybe not see this world as cold and as disorienting as it could be for them. And that is my message. There's really not much else to say. But I do know that even maybe as an addition to this, even those who are rushing around, who seem happy, right? Maybe they need a little pick me up too. I'm hungry. Guys, I've been up since 2 this morning. Since 2 something this morning. But just do it for everybody. So what I wanted to start this is for people, like for us to reach out to people who may find a holiday season challenging for whatever reasons they have. But, you know, this should be for everybody. At least that's what I think. I'm not trying to tell you guys what to do, but I think what a great time, even if it's awkward, right? But the holiday season gives a wide open door for anybody to express, hey, you know, it's holidays. I want to say, you know, but make it personal. Not all of us are great communicators. As you can see, my stomach is growling and I'm tired. What else is new, huh? I'm not the greatest of communicators, but I can tell you that simple to the point expressions of love, you don't have to be a great communicator to do. And man, it feels good. It feels good. It feels good to be a recipient of that. Take the time, make it personal. Remember back in the day, I think AT&T, reach out and touch someone. So my suggestion is reach out and touch somebody with your love. I hope everybody's doing well and enjoying this festive season. And you are surrounded by love and family and joy. Not like the superficial happiness, but joy. The divine joy that comes from love. The love of God. So this is going to be a short podcast because I am busy transitioning, but I didn't want to let disruptions I didn't want them to disrupt any of my podcasts. So I hope you guys are enjoying this season. Go hug the person you love. Go tell them. Go show them. And I think about you guys all the time. And I think the next time the podcast will be scheduled or I'm recording another one will be almost near New Year's, or maybe even past that. So I guess I'll figure it out. So go and enjoy your day and help somebody that you love and care about enjoy theirs too. Show them, tell them. Don't wait. Okay. And I'll talk to you guys in 2 weeks. Have a blessed day. Bye.
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0: Good morning. Welcome or welcome back to the Identity Trend podcast. Before I start, as usual, I want to give a shout out to MV Radio. Thank you for all that you do. I hope everybody's doing well. So as you can tell, I've yet to figure out a proper transition from thank you MV Radio to my topic. And perhaps, I don't know, it'll always be awkward since each topic is different. But I guess in a way that kind of reflects the Gen X sort of thing, because during the 80s and so on, you know, when we grew up, TV wasn't so well manicured. Like it's so scripted now. Everything is so, it's either digital, it doesn't have awkward endings, you know, how, and that's why I kind of keep the format the way it is, because it is Gen X. Sometimes I wish I can go back to those days where, you know, it wasn't all HD and you can't see every wrinkle, every hair, every whatever on somebody's face. Anyways, I digress. So today's topic, I think I'm a little bit, I don't know, off, is because, you know, wow, we are here at the holidays again, right? I knew they were coming up. Technically speaking, all you have to do is look at the calendar like, oh, it's October, it's November. Oh my God. So, but I'm a little thrown off. I'm still thrown off that we're in the middle of the holiday season. And so, so today's topic is about, let's make it personal. What do you mean by that, man? What I mean is that, yes, the holiday season, you know, from the commercials and all this, maybe where you live is full of decoration, maybe where you live is that has that small town feel where the lights are sparkling, and maybe you have already put up your holiday decorations. You're planning, you're making preparations for all the holiday activities, and you're rushing from store to store, doing whatever you do for the holidays. And looking for that perfect outfit for the gathering, or, you know, finding the perfect food for whatever you're going to do. And that's great. But for some people, the holiday season is different for countless reasons. For veterans, they can have reasons why. Maybe they're lonely. Maybe because of what they went through isolated them from the family. For civilians, maybe it's because something happened during holiday season, or they're not with family because of certain reasons. It doesn't matter. I can name a million things, and they can all be reasons why someone that we may be walking past, or we personally know, may not experience the holiday seasons as or the season as we do. So that's what I mean by let's make it personal, right? Because we would like to think that, or maybe some people deny it, so that way they don't have to go through the actions of actually reaching out to people. You know, in this holiday season, I urge everyone to reach out to those who they care about, who they love, who you love, right? And tell them, and tell them how much you care about them, that they, how much they mean to you. That's what I mean by making it personal. It wouldn't even matter. Wow, this might be a really short podcast, because, and that's okay too. go spend it, enjoy the holiday season. But what I mean is that text the person who doesn't want to talk, right? When I say make it personal and reach out to that person, it should also we should also take in consideration who they are. Now, if you have an uncle or an aunt or whoever in your family or friend group who, let's say, do not like talking on the phone, don't call them. Like, hey, what's going on? Happy holidays. You know, they might not find that too amusing. But, you know, if they're okay with text, great. Send them a text. Make it personal. Don't just send the, you know, the cookie cutter, happy holidays. Actually take the time. It doesn't take long to text, or even make it personal. Send them a personalized text and tell them how much you love them, how much you care. And if it's possible, invite them, include them, you know, or give the option and let them choose. That sometimes is enough to be so heartwarming. And that's what some people need, just a little bit, to know that they're not alone. They haven't been forgotten. And they're still in your thoughts. And it's an open invitation. Sort of, I love the movie, the Scrooge, or however, Christmas Story, not Christmas Story. My goodness, there's so many different ways they've titled it. I just can't remember. But when Scrooge's nephew invites him over for Christmas, you know, even though Scrooge told him no and he would not come, you know, the invitation was open-ended. And not, spoiler alert, Scrooge does finally go to actually accept the invitation and goes to the party. But, you know, invite them. If they choose to come, great. If they don't, great. But nonetheless, at least it's been shown to them that they are welcome, right? Make it personal. Or call the person who finds texts impersonal. Send a card. Do people still do that? Do people still send cards anymore? I know, you know, I think the card thing, I really actually started to hate, not Christmas cards, but these family portraits that people send, you know, mass family portraits to people that really don't have anything personal on it. It's just a picture of the family. That's great for some people. I think they really appreciate it. But I think now it's more digital too. But I'm talking about like the old fashioned Christmas cards, right? Maybe you don't want to buy a Christmas card because I don't know how much they are now. They're probably astronomical based on everything else. But write a note. Write 2-3 words. I mean, say, hey, this is whoever you are. I want to wish you happy holidays and to say that I love you and I'm thinking about you. That's it. Drop it off at their mailbox or mail it if you want to. Yeah, stamps are going up too. You know, do whatever it is that you think is within your means and is also personal. Yeah, let's make it personal, because if we make it personal, that comes from the heart and it's real. Whoever is the recipient of that, we'll feel it. I can guarantee it. Because we as humans, I'm not saying we all have BS meters, but we definitely all know when something is genuine. At least I do. Most of the people I do have expressed that. So something that's from love, that's from care, can be felt through words, through a text, through a phone call. And that's heartwarming. And that could be the little bit of light that someone might need during this season to give them hope, to maybe not see this world as cold and as disorienting as it could be for them. And that is my message. There's really not much else to say. But I do know that even maybe as an addition to this, even those who are rushing around, who seem happy, right? Maybe they need a little pick me up too. I'm hungry. Guys, I've been up since 2 this morning. Since 2 something this morning. But just do it for everybody. So mainly on when I wanted to start this is for people, like for us to reach out to people who may find a holiday season challenging for whatever reasons they have. But, you know, this should be for everybody. At least that's what I think. I'm not trying to tell you guys what to do, but I think, what a great time, even if it's awkward, right? But the holiday season gives a wide open door for anybody to express, hey, you know, it's holidays, I want to say, you know, but make it personal. Not all of us are great communicators. As you can see, my stomach is growling and I'm tired. What else is new, huh? I'm not the greatest of communicators, but I can tell you, that simple to the point expressions of love. You don't have to be a great communicator to do. And man, it feels good. It feels good to be a recipient of that. Take the time, make it personal. Remember back in the day, I think AT&T reach out and touch someone. So my suggestion is reach out and touch somebody with your love. I hope everybody's doing well and enjoying this festive season. And you are surrounded by love and family and joy. Not like the superficial happiness, but joy. The divine joy that comes from love. The love of God. So this is going to be a short podcast because I am busy transitioning, but I didn't want to let disruptions not. I didn't want them to disrupt any of my podcasts. So I hope you guys are enjoying this season. Go hug the person you love. Go tell them. Go show them. And I think about you guys all the time. And I think the next time the podcast will be scheduled or I'm recording another one will be almost near New Year's or maybe even past that. So I guess I'll figure it out. So go and enjoy your day and help somebody that you love and care about enjoy theirs too. Show them. Tell them. Don't wait. Don't wait. Okay? And I'll talk to you guys in 2 weeks. Have a blessed day. Bye.
1: 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Giving our veterans a voice.

Good morning. Welcome or welcome back to the Dynamic Trend Podcast. Before I start, as usual, I want to give a shout out to MV Radio. Thank you for all that you do. I hope everybody's doing well. So as you can tell, I've yet to figure out a proper transition from thanking MV Radio to my topic. And perhaps, I don't know, it'll always be awkward since each topic is different. But I guess in a way that kind of reflects the Gen X sort of thing, because during the 80s and so on, you know, when we grew up, TV wasn't so well manicured. Like it's so scripted now. Everything is so... either digital, it doesn't have awkward endings, you know, how, and that's why I kind of keep the format the way it is, because it is Gen X. Sometimes I wish I can go back to those days where, you know, it wasn't all HD and you can't see every wrinkle, every hair, every whatever on somebody's face. Anyways, I digress. So today's topic, I think I'm a little bit, off, is because, you know, wow, we are here at the holidays again, right? I knew they were coming up. Technically speaking, all you have to do is look at the calendar like, oh, it's October, it's November. Oh my God. So, but I'm a little thrown off. I'm still thrown off that we're in the middle of the holiday season. And so, so today's topic is about, let's make it personal. What do you mean by that, man? What I mean is that, yes, the holiday season, you know, from the commercials and all this, maybe where you live is full of decoration, maybe where you live is that has that small town feel where the lights are sparkling, and maybe you have already put up your holiday decorations. You're planning, you're making preparations for all the holiday activities, and you're rushing from store to store, doing whatever you do for the holidays. And looking for that perfect outfit for the gathering, or, you know, finding the perfect food for whatever you're going to do. And that's great. But for some people, the holiday season is different for countless reasons. For veterans, they can have reasons why. Maybe they're lonely. Maybe because of what they went through isolated them from the family. For civilians, maybe it's because something happened during the holiday season, or they're not with family because of certain reasons. It doesn't matter. I can name a million things, and they can all be reasons why someone that we may be walking past, or we personally know, may not experience the holiday seasons as or the season as we do. So that's what I mean by let's make it personal, right? Because we would like to think that, or maybe some people deny it, so that way they don't have to go through the actions of actually reaching out to people. In this holiday season, I urge everyone to reach out to those who they care about, who they love, who you love, right? And tell them. And tell them how much you care about them, how much they mean to you. That's what I mean by making it personal. It wouldn't even matter. Wow, this might be a really short podcast, and that's okay too.
go spend it, enjoy the holiday season. But what I mean is that text the person who doesn't want to talk, right? When I say make it personal and reach out to that person, it should also we should also take in consideration who they are. Now, if you have an uncle or an aunt or whoever in your family or friend group who, let's say, do not like talking on the phone, don't call them. Be like, hey, what's going on? Happy holidays. You know, they might not find that too amusing. But, you know, if they're okay with text, great. Send them a text. Make it personal. Don't just send the, you know, the cookie cutter, happy holidays. Actually take the time. It doesn't take long to text, or even make it personal. Send them a personalized text and tell them how much you love them, how much you care. And if it's possible, invite them, include them, you know, or give the option and let them choose. That sometimes is enough to be so heartwarming. And that's what some people need, just a little bit, to know that they're not alone. They haven't been forgotten. And they're still in your thoughts. And it's an open invitation. Sort of, I love the movie, the Scrooge, or however, Christmas story, not Christmas story. My goodness, there's so many different ways they've titled it. I just can't remember. But when Scrooge's nephew invites him over for Christmas, you know, even though Scrooge told him no and he would not come, you know, the invitation was open-ended and not. Spoiler alert, Scrooge does finally go to actually accept the invitation and goes to the party. But, you know, invite them. If they choose to come, great. If they don't, great. But nonetheless, at least it's been shown to them that they are welcome, right? Make it personal. Or call the person who finds texts impersonal. Send a card. Do people still do that? Do people still send cards anymore? I know, you know, I think the card thing, I really actually started to hate, not Christmas cards, but these family portraits that people send, you know, mass family portraits to people that really don't have anything personal on it. It's just a picture of the family. That's great for some people. I think they really appreciate it. But I think now it's more digital too. But I'm talking about like the old-fashioned Christmas cards, right? Maybe you don't want to buy a Christmas card because I don't know how much they are now. They're probably astronomical based on everything else. But write a note. Write 2-3 words. I mean, say, hey, this is whoever you are. I want to wish you happy holidays and to say that I love you and I'm thinking about you. That's it. Drop it off at their mailbox or mail it if you want to. Yeah, stamps are going up too. You know, do whatever it is that you think is within your means and it's also personal. Yeah, let's make it personal, because if we make it personal, that comes from the heart and it's real. Whoever

0: coming. And it could, that could be the little bit of light that someone might need during this season to give them hope, to maybe not see this world as cold and as disorienting as it could be for them. And that is my message. There's really not much else to say. But I do know that even maybe as an addition to this, even those who are rushing around, who seem happy, right? Maybe they need a little pick me up too. I'm hungry. Guys, I've been up since two this morning. Since two something this morning. But just do it for everybody. So mainly when I wanted to start this is for people, like for us to reach out to people who may find a holiday season challenging for whatever reasons they have. But, you know, this should be for everybody. At least that's what I think. I'm not trying to tell you guys what to do, but I think, what a great time, even if it's awkward, right? But the holiday season gives a wide open door for anybody to express, hey, you know, it's holidays, I want to say, you know, but make it personal. Not all of us are great communicators. As you can see, my stomach is growling and I'm tired. What else is new, huh? So, I'm not the greatest of communicators, but I can tell you, that simple to the point expressions of love, you don't have to be a great communicator to do. And man, it feels good. It feels good. It feels good to be a recipient of that. Take the time, make it personal. Remember back in the day, I think AT&T, reach out and touch someone. So my suggestion is reach out and touch somebody with your love. I hope everybody's doing well and enjoying this festive season. And you are surrounded by love and family and joy. Not like the superficial happiness, but joy. The divine joy that comes from love. The love of God. So this is going to be a short podcast because I am busy transitioning, but I didn't want to let disruptions not, I didn't want them to disrupt any of my podcasts. So I hope you guys are enjoying this season. Go hug the person you love. Go tell them. Go show them. And I think about you guys all the time. And I think the next time the podcast will be scheduled or I'm recording another one will be almost near New Year's or maybe even past that. So I guess I'll figure that out. So go and enjoy your day and help somebody that you love and care about enjoy theirs too. Show them. Tell them. Don't wait. Don't wait. Okay? And I'll talk to you guys in 2 weeks. Have a blessed day. Bye.
1: Ladies and gentlemen, thank you for tuning in to Military Broadcast Radio. As we wrap up today's show, we want to remind you that the podcast of today's episode will be available right after we go off the air. So if you missed any part of the show or want to listen again, be sure to check it out. And remember, we're here to support and honor our veterans. Your stories and experiences matter, and we are committed to giving you a platform to share them. That's right. We're here to give our veterans a voice.

0: Good morning. Welcome or welcome back to the Digenics Trend Podcast. Before I start, as usual, I want to give a shout out to MB Radio. Thank you for all that you do. I hope everybody's doing well. So as you can tell, I've yet to figure out a proper transition from thank you MB Radio to my topic. And perhaps, I don't know, it'll always be awkward since each topic is different. But I guess in a way that kind of reflects the Gen X sort of thing, because during the 80s and so on, you know, when we grew up, TV wasn't so well manicured. Like it's so scripted now. Everything is so, it's either digital, it doesn't have awkward endings, you know, how, and that's why I kind of keep the format the way it is, because it is Gen X. Sometimes I wish I can go back to those days where, you know, it wasn't all HD and you can't see every wrinkle, every hair, every whatever on somebody's face. Anyways, I digress. So today's topic, I think I'm a little bit, I don't know, off, is because, you know, wow, we are here at the holidays again, right? I knew they were coming up. Technically speaking, all you had to do is look at the calendar, like, oh, it's October, it's November. Oh my God. So, but I'm a little thrown off. I'm still thrown off that we're in the middle of the holiday season. And so, so today's topic is about, let's make it personal. What do you mean by that, man? What I mean is that, yes, the holiday season, you know, from the commercials and all this, maybe where you live is full of decoration. Maybe where you live is that has that small town feel where the lights are sparkling, and maybe you have already put up your holiday decorations. You're planning, you're making preparations for all the holiday activities, and you're rushing from store to store, doing whatever you do for the holidays. And looking for that perfect outfit for the gathering, or, you know, finding the perfect food for whatever you're going to do. And that's great. But for some people, the holiday season is different for countless reasons. For veterans, they can have reasons why. Maybe they're lonely. Maybe because of what they went through isolated them from the family. Or for civilians, maybe it's because something happened during holiday season, or they're not with family because of certain reasons. It doesn't matter. I can name a million things, and they can all be reasons why someone that we may be walking past, or we personally know, may not experience the holiday seasons as or the season as we do. So that's what I mean by let's make it personal, right? Because we would like to think that, or maybe some people deny it, so that way they don't have to go through the actions of actually reaching out to people. You know, in this holiday season, I urge everyone to reach out to those who they care about, who they love, who you love, right? And tell them, and tell them how much you care about them, that they, how much they mean to you. That's what I mean by making it personal. It wouldn't even matter. Wow, this might be a really short podcast, because, and that's okay too. go spend it, enjoy the holiday season. But what I mean is that text the person who doesn't want to talk, right? When I say make it personal and reach out to that person, it should also we should also take in consideration who they are. Now, if you have an uncle or an aunt or whoever in your family or friend group who, let's say, do not like talking on the phone, don't call them. Like, hey, what's going on? Happy holidays! You know, they might not find that too amusing, but you know, if they're okay with text, great. Send them a text. Make it personal. Don't just send the, you know, the cookie cutter, happy holidays. Actually take the time. It doesn't take long to text, or even make it personal. Send them a personalized text and tell them how much you love them, how much you care. And if it's possible, invite them, include them, you know, or give the option and let them choose. That sometimes is enough to be so heartwarming. And that's what some people need, just a little bit, to know that they're not alone. They haven't been forgotten. And they're still in your thoughts. And it's an open invitation. Sort of, I love the movie, the Scrooge, or however, Christmas Story, not Christmas Story. My goodness, there's so many different ways they've titled it. I just can't remember. But when Scrooge's nephew invites him over for Christmas, you know, even though Scrooge told him no, and he would not come, you know, the invitation was open-ended. And not, spoiler alert, Scrooge does finally go to actually accept the invitation and goes to the party. But, you know, invite them. If they choose to come, great. If they don't, great. But nonetheless, at least it's been shown to them that they are welcome, right? Make it personal. Or call the person who finds texts impersonal. Send a card. Do people still do that? Do people still send cards anymore? I know, you know, I think the card thing, I really actually started to hate, not Christmas cards, but these family portraits that people send, you know, mass family portraits to people that really don't have anything personal on it. It's just a picture of the family. That's great for some people. I think they really appreciate it. But I think now it's more digital too. But I'm talking about like the old-fashioned Christmas cards, right? Maybe you don't want to buy a Christmas card because I don't know how much they are now. They're probably astronomical based on everything else. But write a note. Write 2-3 words. I mean, say, hey, this is whoever you are. I want to wish you happy holidays and to say that I love you and I'm thinking about you. That's it. Drop it off at their mailbox or mail it if you want to. Yeah, stamps are going up too. You know, do whatever it is that you think is within your means and is also personal. Yeah, let's make it personal. Because if we make it personal, that comes from the heart and it's real. Whoever is the recipient of that will feel it. I can guarantee it. Because we as humans, I'm not saying we all have BS meters, but we definitely all know when something is genuine. At least I do. Most of the people I do have expressed that. So something that's from love, that's from care, can be felt through words, through a text, through a phone call. And that's heartwarming. And that could be the little bit of light that someone might need during this season to give them hope, to maybe not see this world as cold and as disorienting as it could be for them. And that is my message. There's really not much else to say. But I do know that even maybe as an addition to this, even those who are rushing around, who seem happy, right? Maybe they need a little pick me up too. I'm hungry. Guys, I've been up since 2 this morning. Since 2 something this morning. But just do it for everybody. So mainly on when I wanted to start this is for people, like for us to reach out to people who may find a holiday season challenging for whatever reasons they have. But, you know, this should be for everybody. At least that's what I think. I'm not trying to tell you guys what to do, but I think, what a great time, even if it's awkward, right? But the holiday season gives a wide open door for anybody to express, hey, you know, it's holidays, I want to say, you know, but make it personal. Not all of us are great communicators. As you can see, my stomach is growling and I'm tired. What else is new, huh? I'm not the greatest of communicators, but I can tell you, that simple to the point expressions of love. You don't have to be a great communicator to do. And man, it feels good. It feels good to be a recipient of that. Take the time, make it personal. Remember back in the day, I think AT&T reach out and touch someone. So my suggestion is reach out and touch somebody with your love. I hope everybody's doing well and enjoying this festive season. And you are surrounded by love and family and joy. Not like the superficial happiness, but joy. The divine joy that comes from love. The love of God. So this is going to be a short podcast because I am busy transitioning, but I didn't want to let disruptions not, I didn't want them to disrupt any of my podcasts. So I hope you guys are enjoying this season. Go hug the person you love. Go tell them. Go show them. And I think about you guys all the time. And I think the next time the podcast will be scheduled or I'm recording another one will be almost near New Year's or maybe even past that. So I guess I'll figure that out. So go and enjoy your day and help somebody that you love and care about enjoy theirs too. Show them. Tell them. Don't wait. Don't wait. Okay? And I'll talk to you guys in 2 weeks. Have a blessed day. Bye.
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Good morning. Welcome or welcome back to the Igenix Trend Podcast. Before I start, as usual, I want to give a shout out to MV Radio. Thank you for all that you do. I hope everybody's doing well. So as you can tell, I've yet to figure out a proper transition from thanking MV Radio to my topic. And perhaps, I don't know, it'll always be awkward since each topic is different. But I guess in a way that kind of reflects the Gen X sort of thing, because during the 80s and so on, you know, when we grew up, TV wasn't so well manicured. Like it's so scripted now. Everything is so... either digital, it doesn't have awkward endings, you know, how, and that's why I kind of keep the format the way it is, because it is Gen X. Sometimes I wish I can go back to those days where, you know, it wasn't all HD and you can't see every wrinkle, every hair, every whatever on somebody's face. Anyways, I digress. So today's topic, I think I'm a little bit, off, is because, you know, wow, we are here at the holidays again, right? I knew they were coming up. Technically speaking, all you have to do is look at the calendar like, oh, it's October, it's November. Oh my God. So, but I'm a little thrown off. I'm still thrown off that we're in the middle of the holiday season. And so, so today's topic is about, let's make it personal. What do you mean by that, man? What I mean is that, yes, the holiday season, you know, from the commercials and all this, maybe where you live is full of decoration, maybe where you live is that has that small town feel where the lights are sparkling, and maybe you have already put up your holiday decorations. You're planning, you're making preparations for all the holiday activities, and you're rushing from store to store, doing whatever you do for the holidays. And looking for that perfect outfit for the gathering, or, you know, finding the perfect food for whatever you're going to do. And that's great. But for some people, the holiday season is different for countless reasons. For veterans, they can have reasons why. Maybe they're lonely. Maybe because of what they went through isolated them from the family. Well, for civilians, maybe it's because something happened during the holiday season, or they're not with family because of certain reasons. It doesn't matter. I can name a million things, and they can all be reasons why someone that we may be walking past, or we personally know, may not experience the holiday seasons as or the season as we do. So that's what I mean by let's make it personal, right? Because we would like to think that, or maybe some people deny it, so that way they don't have to go through the actions of actually reaching out to people. In this holiday season, I urge everyone to reach out to those who they care about, who they love, who you love, right? And tell them. And tell them how much you care about them, how much they mean to you. That's what I mean by making it personal. It wouldn't even matter. Wow, this might be a really short podcast, and that's okay too.
go spend it, enjoy the holiday season. But what I mean is that text the person who doesn't want to talk, right? When I say make it personal and reach out to that person, it should also we should also take in consideration who they are. Now, if you have an uncle or an aunt or whoever in your family or friend group who, let's say, do not like talking on the phone, don't call them. Be like, hey, what's going on? Happy holidays. You know, they might not find that too amusing. But, you know, if they're okay with text, great. Send them a text. Make it personal. Don't just send the, you know, the cookie cutter, happy holidays. Actually take the time. It doesn't take long to text, or even make it personal. Send them a personalized text and tell them how much you love them, how much you care. And if it's possible, invite them, include them, you know, or give the option and let them choose. That sometimes is enough to be so heartwarming. And that's what some people need, just a little bit, to know that they're not alone. They haven't been forgotten. And they're still in your thoughts. And it's an open invitation. Sort of, I love the movie, the Scrooge, or however, Christmas story, not Christmas story. My goodness, there's so many different ways they've titled it. I just can't remember. But when Scrooge's nephew invites him over for Christmas, you know, even though Scrooge told him no and he would not come, you know, the invitation was open-ended and not. Spoiler alert, Scrooge does finally go to actually accept the invitation and goes to the party. But, you know, invite them. If they choose to come, great. If they don't, great. But nonetheless, at least it's been shown to them that they are welcome, right? Make it personal. Or call the person who finds texts impersonal. Send a card. Do people still do that? Do people still send cards anymore? I know, you know, I think the card thing, I really actually started to hate, not Christmas cards, but these family portraits that people send, you know, mass family portraits to people that really don't have anything personal on it. It's just a picture of the family. That's great for some people. I think they really appreciate it. But I think now it's more digital too. Family portraits to people that really don't have anything personal on it. It's just a picture of the family. That's great for some people. I think they really appreciate it. But I think now it's more digital too. But I'm talking about like the old-fashioned Christmas cards, right? Maybe you don't want to buy a Christmas card because I don't know how much they are now. They're probably astronomical based on everything else. But write a note. Write 2-3 words. I mean, say, hey, this is whoever you are. I want to wish you happy holidays and to say that I love you and I'm thinking about you. That's it. Drop it off at their mailbox or mail it if you want to. Yeah, stamps are going up too. You know, do whatever it is that you think is within your means and it's also personal. Yeah, let's make it personal. Because if we make it personal, that comes from the heart and it's real. Whoever is the recipient of that will feel it. I can guarantee it. Because we as humans, I'm not saying we all have BS meters, but we definitely all know when something is genuine. At least I do. Most of the people I do have expressed that. So something that's from love,
that's from care can be felt through words, through a text, through a phone call. And that's heartwarming. And it could, that could be the little bit of light that someone might need during this season to give them hope, to maybe not see this world as cold and as disorienting as it could be for them. And that is my message. There's really not much else to say. But I do know that even maybe as an addition to this, even those who are rushing around, who seem happy, right? Maybe they need a little pick me up too. I'm hungry. Guys, I've been up since 2 this morning. Since 2 something this morning. But just do it for everybody. So mainly on what I wanted to start this is for people, like for us to reach out to people who may find a holiday season challenging for whatever reasons they have. But, you know, this should be for everybody. At least that's what I think. I'm not trying to tell you guys what to do, but I think, what a great time, even if it's awkward, right? But the holiday season gives a wide open door for anybody to express, hey, you know, it's holidays, I want to say, you know, but make it personal. Not all of us are great communicators. As you can see, my stomach is growling and I'm tired. What else is new, huh? I'm not the greatest of communicators, but I can tell you, that simple to the point

0: expressions of love. You don't have to be a great communicator to do. And man, it feels good. It feels good. It feels good to be a recipient of that. Yeah, take the time, make it personal. Remember back in the day, I think AT&T, reach out and touch someone. So my suggestion is reach out and touch somebody with your love. I hope everybody's doing well and enjoying this festive season. And you are surrounded by love and family and joy. Not like the superficial happiness, but joy. The divine joy that comes from love. The love of God. So this is going to be a short podcast because I am busy transitioning, but I didn't want to let disruptions not, I didn't want them to disrupt any of my podcasts. So I hope you guys are enjoying this season. Go hug the person you love. Go tell them. Go show them. And I think about you guys all the time. And I think the next time the podcast will be scheduled or I'm recording another one will be almost near New Year's or maybe even past that. So I guess I'll figure that out. So go and enjoy your day and help somebody that you love and care about enjoy theirs too. Show them, tell them. Don't wait. Okay. And I'll talk to you guys in 2 weeks. Have a blessed day. Bye.
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0: Good morning. Welcome or welcome back to the Identity Trend podcast. Before I start, as usual, I want to give a shout out to MV Radio. Thank you for all that you do. I hope everybody's doing well. So as you can tell, I've yet to figure out a proper transition from thanking MV Radio to my topic. And perhaps, I don't know, it'll always be awkward since each topic is different. But I guess in a way that kind of reflects the Gen X sort of thing, because during the 80s and so on, you know, when we grew up, TV wasn't so well manicured. Like it's so scripted now. Everything is so... either digital, it doesn't have awkward endings, you know, how, and that's why I kind of keep the format the way it is, because it is Gen X. Sometimes I wish I can go back to those days where, you know, it wasn't all HD and you can't see every wrinkle, every hair, every whatever on somebody's face. Anyways, I digress. So today's topic, I think I'm a little bit, off is because, you know, wow, we are here at the holidays again, right? I knew they were coming up. Technically speaking, all you have to do is look at the calendar like, oh, it's October, it's November. Oh my God. So, but I'm a little thrown off. I'm still thrown off that we're in the middle of the holiday season. And so, so today's topic is about, let's make it personal. What do you mean by that, man? What I mean is that, yes, the holiday season, you know, from the commercials and all this, maybe where you live is full of decoration, maybe where you live is that has that small town feel where the lights are sparkling, and maybe you have already put up your holiday decorations. You're planning, you're making preparations for all the holiday activities, and you're rushing from store to store, doing whatever you do for the holidays. And looking for that perfect outfit for the gathering, or, you know, finding the perfect food for whatever you're going to do. And that's great. But for some people, the holiday season is different for countless reasons. For veterans, they can have reasons why. Maybe they're lonely. Maybe because of what they went through isolated them from the family. For civilians, maybe it's because something happened during the holiday season, or they're not with family because of certain reasons. It doesn't matter. I can name a million things, and they can all be reasons why someone that we may be walking past, or we personally know, may not experience the holiday seasons as or the season as we do. So that's what I mean by let's make it personal, right? Because we would like to think that, or maybe some people deny it, so that way they don't have to go through the actions of actually reaching out to people. In this holiday season, I urge everyone to reach out to those who they care about, who they love, who you love, right? And tell them. And tell them how much you care about them, how much they mean to you. That's what I mean by making it personal. It wouldn't even matter. Wow, this might be a really short podcast, because, and that's okay too. go spend it, enjoy the holiday season. But what I mean is that text the person who doesn't want to talk, right? When I say make it personal and reach out to that person, it should also we should also take in consideration who they are. Now, if you have an uncle or an aunt or whoever in your family or friend group who, let's say, do not like talking on the phone, don't call them. Be like, hey, what's going on? Happy holidays. You know, they might not find that too amusing. But, you know, if they're okay with text, great. Send them a text. Make it personal. Don't just send the, you know, the cookie cutter, happy holidays. Actually take the time. It doesn't take long to text, or even make it personal. Send them a personalized text and tell them how much you love them, how much you care. And if it's possible, invite them, include them, you know, or give the option and let them choose. That sometimes is enough to be so heartwarming. And that's what some people need, just a little bit, to know that they're not alone. They haven't been forgotten. And they're still in your thoughts. And it's an open invitation. Sort of, I love the movie, the Scrooge, or however, Christmas story, not Christmas story. My goodness, there's so many different ways they've titled it. I just can't remember. But when Scrooge's nephew invites him over for Christmas, you know, even though Scrooge told him no, and he would not come, you know, the invitation was open-ended. And not, spoiler alert, Scrooge does finally go to actually accept the invitation and goes to the party. But, you know, invite them. If they choose to come, great. If they don't, great. But nonetheless, at least it's been shown to them that they are welcome, right? Make it personal. Or call the person who finds texts impersonal. Send a card. Do people still do that? Do people still send cards anymore? I know, you know, I think the card thing, I really actually started to hate, not Christmas cards, but these family portraits that people send, you know, mass family portraits to people that really don't have anything personal on it. It's just a picture of the family. That's great for some people. I think they really appreciate it. But I think now it's more digital too. But I'm talking about like the old-fashioned Christmas cards, right? Maybe you don't want to buy a Christmas card because I don't know how much they are now. They're probably astronomical based on everything else. But write a note. Write 2-3 words. I mean, say, hey, this is whoever you are. I want to wish you happy holidays and to say that I love you and I'm thinking about you. That's it. Drop it off at their mailbox or mail it if you want to. Yeah, stamps are going up too. You know, do whatever it is that you think is within your means and is also personal. Yeah, let's make it personal, because if we make it personal, that comes from the heart and it's real. Whoever is the recipient of that, we'll feel it. I can guarantee it, because we as humans, I'm not saying we all have BS meters, but we definitely all know when something is genuine. At least I do. Most of the people I do have expressed that. So something that's from love, that's from care, can be felt through words, through a text, through a phone call. And that's heartwarming. And that could be the little bit of light that someone might need during this season to give them hope, to maybe not see this world as cold and as disorienting as it could be for them. And that is my message. There's really not much else to say. But I do know that even maybe as an addition to this, even those who are rushing around, who seem happy, right? Maybe they need a little pick me up too. I'm hungry. Guys, I've been up since 2 this morning. Since 2 something this morning. But just do it for everybody. So mainly when I wanted to start this is for people, like for us to reach out to people who may find a holiday season challenging for whatever reasons they have. But, you know, this should be for everybody. At least that's what I think. I'm not trying to tell you guys what to do, but I think, what a great time, even if it's awkward, right? But the holiday season gives a wide open door for anybody to express, hey, you know, it's holidays, I want to say, you know, but make it personal. Not all of us are great communicators. As you can see, my stomach is growling and I'm tired. What else is new, huh? So, I'm not the greatest of communicators, but I can tell you, that simple to the point expressions of love, you don't have to be a great communicator to do. And man, it feels good. It feels good. It feels good to be a recipient of that. Take the time, make it personal. Remember back in the day, I think AT&T, reach out and touch someone. So my suggestion is reach out and touch somebody with your love. I hope everybody's doing well and enjoying this festive season. And you are surrounded by love and family and joy. Not like the superficial happiness, but joy. The divine joy that comes from love. The love of God. So this is going to be a short podcast because I am busy transitioning, but I didn't want to let disruptions not, I didn't want them to disrupt any of my podcasts. So I hope you guys are enjoying this season. Go hug the person you love. Go tell them. Go show them. And I think about you guys all the time. And I think the next time the podcast will be scheduled or I'm recording another one will be almost near New Year's or maybe even past that. So I guess I'll figure that out. So go and enjoy your day and help somebody that you love and care about enjoy theirs too. Show them. Tell them. Don't wait. Don't wait. Okay? And I'll talk to you guys in 2 weeks. Have a blessed day. Bye.
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Good morning. Welcome or welcome back to the Digenix Trend Podcast. Before I start, as usual, I want to give a shout out to MB Radio. Thank you for all that you do. I hope everybody's doing well. So as you can tell, I've yet to figure out a proper transition from thank you MB Radio to my topic. And perhaps, I don't know, it'll always be awkward since each topic is different. But I guess in a way that kind of reflects the Gen X sort of thing, because during the 80s and so on, you know, when we grew up, TV wasn't so well manicured. Like it's so scripted now. Everything is so... either digital, it doesn't have awkward endings, you know, how, and that's why I kind of keep the format the way it is, because it is Gen X. Sometimes I wish I can go back to those days where, you know, it wasn't all HD and you can't see every wrinkle, every hair, every whatever on somebody's face. Anyways, I digress. So today's topic, I think I'm a little bit, off is because, you know, wow, we are here at the holidays again, right? I knew they were coming up. Technically speaking, all you have to do is look at the calendar like, oh, it's October, it's November. Oh my God. So, but I'm a little thrown off. I'm still thrown off that we're in the middle of the holiday season. And so, so today's topic is about, let's make it personal. What do you mean by that, man? What I mean is that, yes, the holiday season, you know, from the commercials and all this, maybe where you live is full of decoration, maybe where you live is that has that small town feel where the lights are sparkling, and maybe you have already put up your holiday decorations. You're planning, you're making preparations for all the holiday activities, and you're rushing from store to store, doing whatever you do for the holidays. And looking for that perfect outfit for the gathering, or, you know, finding the perfect food for whatever you're going to do. And that's great. But for some people, the holiday season is different for countless reasons. For veterans, they can have reasons why. Maybe they're lonely. Maybe because of what they went through isolated them from the family. Well, for civilians, maybe it's because something happened during the holiday season, or they're not with family because of certain reasons. It doesn't matter. I can name a million things, and they can all be reasons why someone that we may be walking past, or we personally know, may not experience the holiday seasons as or the season as we do. So that's what I mean by let's make it personal, right? Because we would like to think that, or maybe some people deny it, so that way they don't have to go through the actions of actually reaching out to people, you know. In this holiday season, I urge everyone to reach out to those who they care about, who they love, who you love, right? And tell them how much you care about them, how much they mean to you. That's what I mean by making a

aunt or whoever in your family or friend group who, let's say, do not like talking on the phone, don't call them. Like, hey, what's going on? Happy holidays. You know, they might not find that too amusing. But, you know, if they're okay with text, great. Send them a text. Make it personal. Don't just send the, you know, the cookie cutter, happy holidays. Actually take the time. It doesn't take long to text, or even make it personal. Send them a personalized text and tell them how much you love them, how much you care. And if it's possible, invite them, include them, you know, or give the option and let them choose. That sometimes is enough to be so heartwarming. And that's what some people need, just a little bit, to know that they're not alone. They haven't been forgotten. And they're still in your thoughts. And it's an open invitation. Sort of, I love the movie, the Scrooge, or however, Christmas Story, not Christmas Story. My goodness, there's so many different ways they've titled it. I just can't remember. But when Scrooge's nephew invites him over for Christmas, you know, even though Scrooge told him no, and he would not come, you know, the invitation was open-ended. And not, spoiler alert, Scrooge does finally go to actually accept the invitation and goes to the party. But, you know, invite them. If they choose to come, great. If they don't, great. But nonetheless, at least it's been shown to them that they are welcome, right? Make it personal. Or call the person who finds texts impersonal. Send a card. Do people still do that? Do people still send cards anymore? I know, you know, I think the card thing, I really actually started to hate, not Christmas cards, but these family portraits that people send, you know, mass family portraits to people that really don't have anything personal on it. It's just a picture of the family. That's great for some people. I think they really appreciate it. But I think now it's more digital too. But I'm talking about like the old-fashioned Christmas cards, right? Maybe you don't want to buy a Christmas card because I don't know how much they are now. They're probably astronomical based on everything else. But write a note. Write 2-3 words. I mean, say, hey, this is whoever you are. I want to wish you happy holidays and to say that I love you and I'm thinking about you. That's it. Drop it off at their mailbox or mail it if you want to. Yeah, stamps are going up too. You know, do whatever it is that you think is within your means and it's also personal. Yeah, let's make it personal, because if we make it personal, that comes from the heart and it's real. Whoever is the recipient of that will feel it. I can guarantee it, because we as humans, I'm not saying we all have BS meters, but we definitely all know when something is genuine. At least I do. Most of the people I do have expressed that. So something that's from love, that's from care, can be felt through words, through a text, through a phone call. And that's heartwarming. And that could be the little bit of light that someone might need during this season, to give them hope, to maybe not see this world as cold and as disorienting as it could be for them.
And that is

0: That is my message. There's really not much else to say. But I do know that even maybe as an addition to this, even those who are rushing around who seem happy, right? Maybe they need a little pick me up too. Oh, I'm hungry. Guys, I've been up since 2 this morning. Yeah, since 2 something this morning. But just do it for everybody. So mainly on what I wanted to start this is for people, like for us to reach out to people who may find a holiday season challenging for whatever reasons they have. But this should be for everybody. At least that's what I think. I'm not trying to tell you guys what to do, but I think what a great time. Even if it's awkward, right? But the holiday season gives a wide open door for anybody to express, hey, it's holidays. I want to say, but make it personal. Not all of us are great communicators. As you can see, my stomach is growling and I'm tired. What else is new, huh? I'm not the greatest of communicators, but I can tell you that simple to the point expressions of love, you don't have to be a great communicator to do. And man, it feels good. It feels good. It feels good to be a recipient of that. Yeah, take the time, make it personal. Remember back in the day, I think AT&T, reach out and touch someone. So my suggestion is reach out and touch somebody with your love. I hope everybody's doing well and enjoying this festive season, and you are surrounded by love and family and joy. Not like the superficial happiness, but joy, the divine joy that comes from love, the love of God. So this is going to be a short podcast because I am busy transitioning, but I didn't want to let disruptions not I didn't want them to disrupt any of my podcasts. So I hope you guys are enjoying this season. Go hug the person you love. Go tell them. Go show them. And I think about you guys all the time. And I think the next time the podcast will be scheduled or I'm recording another one will be almost near New Year's or maybe even past that. So I guess I'll figure it out. So go and enjoy your day and help somebody that you love and care about enjoy theirs too. Show them, tell them. Don't wait. Don't wait. Okay? And I'll talk to you guys in 2 weeks. Have a blessed day. Bye.
1: 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As we wrap up today's show, we want to remind you that the podcast of today's episode will be available right after we go off the air. 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Giving our veterans a voice.

0: Good morning. Welcome or welcome back to the Identix Trend Podcast. Before I start, as usual, I want to give a shout out to MV Radio. Thank you for all that you do. I hope everybody's doing well. So as you can tell, I've yet to figure out a proper transition from thanking MV Radio to my topic. And perhaps, I don't know, it'll always be awkward since each topic is different. But I guess in a way that kind of reflects the Gen X sort of thing, because during the 80s and so on, you know, when we grew up, TV wasn't so well manicured. Like it's so scripted now. Everything is so, it's either digital, it doesn't have awkward endings, you know, and that's why I kind of keep the format the way it is, because it is Gen X. Sometimes I wish I can go back to those days where, you know, it wasn't all HD and you can't see every wrinkle, every hair, every whatever on somebody's face. Anyways, I digress. So today's topic, I think I'm a little bit, off, is because, you know, wow, we are here at the holidays again, right? I knew they were coming up. Technically speaking, all you have to do is look at the calendar like, oh, it's October, it's November. Oh my God. So, but I'm a little thrown off. I'm still thrown off that we're in the middle of the holiday season. And so, so today's topic is about, let's make it personal. What do you mean by that, man? What I mean is that, yes, the holiday season, you know, from the commercials and all this, maybe where you live is full of decoration. Maybe where you live has that small town feel where the lights are sparkling, and maybe you have already put up your holiday decorations. You're planning, you're making preparations for all the holiday activities, and you're rushing from store to store, doing whatever you do for the holidays, and looking for that perfect outfit for the gathering, or, you know, finding the perfect food for whatever you're going to do. And that's great. But for some people, holiday season is different for countless reasons. For veterans, they can have reasons why. Maybe they're lonely. Maybe because what they went through isolated them from the family. For civilians, maybe it's because something happened during the holiday season, or they're not with family because of certain reasons. It doesn't matter. I can name a million things, and they can all be reasons why someone that we may be walking past, or we personally know, may not experience the holiday seasons as we do. So that's what I mean by let's make it personal, right? Because we would like to think that, or maybe some people deny it, so that way they don't have to go through the actions of actually reaching out to people. In this holiday season, I urge everyone to reach out to those who they care about, who they love, who you love, right? And tell them. And tell them how much you care about them, how much they mean to you. That's what I mean by making it personal. It wouldn't even matter. Wow, this might be a really short podcast. And that's okay too. go spend it, enjoy the holiday season. But what I mean is that text the person who doesn't want to talk, right? When I say make it personal and reach out to that person, it should also we should also take in consideration who they are. Now, if you have an uncle or an aunt or whoever in your family or friend group who, let's say, do not like talking on the phone, don't call them. Be like, hey, what's going on? Happy holidays. You know, they might not find that too amusing. But, you know, if they're okay with text, great. Send them a text. Make it personal. Don't just send the, you know, the cookie cutter, happy holidays. Actually take the time. It doesn't take long to text, or even make it personal. Send them a personalized text and tell them how much you love them, how much you care. And if it's possible, invite them, include them, you know, or give the option and let them choose. That sometimes is enough to be so heartwarming. And that's what some people need, just a little bit, to know that they're not alone. They haven't been forgotten. And they're still in your thoughts. And it's an open invitation. Sort of, I love the movie, the Scrooge, or however, Christmas Story, not Christmas Story. My goodness, there's so many different ways they've titled it. I just can't remember. But when Scrooge's nephew invites him over for Christmas, you know, even though Scrooge told him no and he would not come, you know, the invitation was open-ended. And not, spoiler alert, Scrooge does finally go to actually accept the invitation and goes to the party. But, you know, invite them. If they choose to come, great. If they don't, great. But nonetheless, at least it's been shown to them that they are welcome, right? Make it personal. Or call the person who finds texts impersonal. Send a card. Do people still do that? Do people still send cards anymore? I know, you know, I think the card thing, I really actually started to hate, not Christmas cards, but these family portraits that people send, you know, mass family portraits to people that really don't have anything personal on it. It's just a picture of the family. That's great for some people. I think they really appreciate it. But I think now it's more digital too. But I'm talking about like the old fashioned Christmas cards, right? Maybe you don't want to buy a Christmas card because I don't know how much they are now. They're probably astronomical based on everything else. But write a note. Write 2-3 words. I mean, say, hey, this is whoever you are. I want to wish you happy holidays and to say that I love you and I'm thinking about you. That's it. Drop it off at their mailbox or mail it if you want to. Yeah, stamps are going up too. You know, do whatever it is that you think is within your means and is also personal. Yeah, let's make it personal, because if we make it personal, that comes from the heart and it's real. Whoever is the recipient of that, we'll feel it. I can guarantee it, because we as humans, I'm not saying we all have BS meters, but we definitely all know when something is genuine. At least I do. Most of the people I do have expressed that. So something that's from love, that's from care, can be felt through words, through a text, through a phone call. And that's heartwarming. And that could be the little bit of light that someone might need during this season to give them hope, to maybe not see this world as cold and as disorienting as it could be for them. And that is my message. There's really not much else to say. But I do know that even maybe as an addition to this, even those who are rushing around, who seem happy, right? Maybe they need a little pick me up too. I'm hungry. Guys, I've been up since 2 this morning. Since 2 something this morning. But just do it for everybody. So mainly when I wanted to start this is for people, like for us to reach out to people who may find a holiday season challenging for whatever reasons they have. But, you know, this should be for everybody. At least that's what I think. I'm not trying to tell you guys what to do. But I think, what a great time. Even if it's awkward, right? But the holiday season gives a wide open door for anybody to express, hey, you know, it's holidays. I want to say, you know, but make it personal. Not all of us are great communicators. As you can see, my stomach is growling and I'm tired. What else is new, huh? So, I'm not the greatest of communicators, but I can tell you that simple to the point expressions of love, you don't have to be a great communicator to do. And man, it feels good. It feels good. It feels good to be a recipient of that. Take the time, make it personal. Remember back in the day, I think AT&T, reach out and touch someone. So my suggestion is reach out and touch somebody with your love. I hope everybody's doing well and enjoying this festive season. And you are surrounded by love and family and joy. Not like the superficial happiness, but joy. The divine joy that comes from love. The love of God. So this is going to be a short podcast because I am busy transitioning, but I didn't want to let disruptions not, I didn't want them to disrupt any of my podcasts. So I hope you guys are enjoying this season. Go hug the person you love. Go tell them. Go show them. And I think about you guys all the time. And I think the next time the podcast will be scheduled or I'm recording another one will be almost near New Year's or maybe even past that. So I guess I'll figure that out. So go and enjoy your day and help somebody that you love and care about enjoy theirs too. Show them, tell them. Don't wait. Don't wait. Okay. And I'll talk to you guys in 2 weeks. Have a blessed day. Bye.
1: 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As we wrap up today's show, we want to remind you that the podcast of today's episode will be available right after we go off the air. 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

0: 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Let's get off our phones and watch today's episode for the answer.
1: Welcome back to Hot Takes with the Murphman. I am the Murphman here, my co-host Connor. How are we doing today, Connor?
2: Doing good today, Murphman. How you doing?
1: Doing pretty good, doing pretty good. Today, I'm going to talk about a subject that I think everyone listening needs to know, and that's digital life balance. You know what that means?
2: No.
1: How much time are you on your phone every day? And balance that with your actual life and everything. So what I want you guys to do is stop solving your boredom with your phone, because it actively is hurting your future. So let's get the show started and ignite the fuse.
0: You don't have a phone problem. You have a boredom problem that you solve with your phone. Today, we are talking about digital life balance, digital detox, or digital domination. Let's ignite the discussion by breaking down the lifeline trap. The lifeline trap. Your phone is your lifeline, but it can also be your biggest distraction. Reclaiming control. This episode helps students take control of tech use and set healthy boundaries. Ownership. You have a boredom problem that you solve with your phone. Own your attention span. The fuse is lit, just like this podcast. Let's get the show started. Murphman.
1: That's right, you guys. Your phone is your lifeline. I know some people like Connor cannot be without their phone.
2: Hey.
1: You can't.
2: I can.
1: Really?
2: Yeah.
1: You didn't have a phone for a couple of days because we were getting it traded in. How did that go for you?
2: It was actually good. I don't know what you're talking about. I was on my laptop.
1: Okay, you have your laptop. And that's the whole point about digital detoxing, right? We have too many devices. Unplug. You heard of going off-grid? Well, unplug.
2: Off-grid, yeah.
1: Yeah, well, go off-grid and unplug from everything. That's something we need to be doing more often. You know, I think, myself included, we are on our phone way too much. How many times have you come home at 2 or 3 in the morning and I'm there scrolling TikTok? Right?
2: Like a good couple times.
1: Yeah. And we do that a lot. So I want you to think about that and understand that we may be too addicted to our phones. You know, and to find out if we're too addicted, well, let's talk about that. And the first thing we got to do is to ask the burning question.
0: The willpower myth. Your brain is not a machine, and your willpower is not infinite. Crucial skills. Intentionally creating tech-free time is a crucial skill for digital life balance. Today's burning question. What is a digital detox? A. Deleting all your social media apps. B. Setting a specific time each day to be completely offline. C. Never using your phone at work. D. Only using your phone for work-related tasks. The question is burning. Murphman, light the way to the truth.
2: 12:33.
1: All right, so the burning question was, what is digital detox? Is it deleting all your social media apps? Is it setting a specific time each day to completely go offline? Is it never using your phone at work? Or only using your phone for work-related tasks? What do you think it is, Connor?
2: I think it's B, setting a specific time each day to be completely offline.
1: That's exactly right. You know, you got to just get off the phone at some point. And why not? What would you think is the best time to do that?
2: I would say at nighttime, like dinner, maybe.
1: Dinner time?
2: Like 8 to 9. Because okay. I'm like, how long each day are we going to like be offline? That's what we got to figure out. And
1: well, you want just some time away from it. And 5 minutes is not what we're talking about. We're talking about 30 minutes to an hour minimum.
2: Then I would say like dinner time. Anytime you eat, honestly.
1: Anytime you eat. Okay.
2: So I'd go like multiple days.
1: When you're alone or with somebody? Because when you're alone and you're eating, you want to be on your phone. It's just weird just sitting there eating.
2: Yeah.
1: Right?
2: Yeah.
1: You know, I think dinner time when you're with the family or with, you know, friends, I think that's a good time to detox. There's a thing that they used to talk about how to get rid of your phone. Everyone puts their phone in the middle. And the first person to reach for their phone has to pay the bill. And, you know, that's something you could do with your friends. But how much discipline do you think you have that you'd be able to stop yourself from doing that?
2: I have discipline enough to do that.
1: You think so?
2: If I'm eating with friends, yeah.
1: Yeah. You can put your phone down?
2: I'm hardly on my phone when I'm with friends.
1: Because you and I spend a lot of time together. And we eat out every now and then.
2: Mm-hmm.
1: And when we're eating out, we're usually both on our phones.
2: Yeah.
1: We're talking all the other time, right?
2: Yeah.
1: So it's like it's the opposite for us. We get there to eat. We're eating and we're not talking. So we just get on our phone as opposed to driving around and getting on our phone. Right.
2: Mm-hmm.
1: You know, I think it's funny to think about the life I had before cell phones. Okay. Imagine that. Right.
2: Imagine what?
1: Imagine a life without cell phones.
2: No, but what was that?
1: Nothing. Like, just imagine, you know.
2: Imagination.
1: Yeah.
2: SpongeBob.
1: Is it SpongeBob?
2: SpongeBob. He's like, imagination.
1: What's the other clip that I like? Lola?
2: Lola. Poof.
1: She was gone. Just like that.
2: Wrong. Lola's right here. From Big Mouth.
1: There you go. You know. Poof, and she was gone.
2: Just like that, poof. Lola's gone.
1: That's
2: wrong.
1: It. Wrong. The way she says, I love it. Yeah, so.
2: He's funny.
1: Getting off your phone, I think, is the hardest thing to do. It really is. When I was younger and we weren't on phones, we had video games and we would play video games all the time. So, we play video games now, but that was what we would do. We would play video games. I can tell you hours and hours and hours of video game play when I was younger. We would sit right here in the living room, and we had a game where you would run, and you have to like step on A, B, A, B, A, B, A, B, and then you have to jump, and then A, B, A, B, A, B, jump to do hurdles.
2: Yeah.
1: Stuff like that, right? You know, so we were physically active, sort of, but that's so much fun. And when I was in Colorado, when I was in the Army, I went to a friend's house. We were playing it, and he had 7 Pomeranian. You know what those dogs are? The little, cute little dogs?
2: Yeah, like the little fluffy ones, right?
1: Yeah.
2: Yeah.
1: So we're all standing there. He was this big black guy, and I was a soldier there. You know, just, we're, hold on, let me just start over again. I don't know why he has to be black.
2: So I wasn't paying attention.
1: I know, like, what are you typing?
2: Pomeranian.
1: Oh.
2: I was paying attention, but then I was like zoning out because I was thinking of Pomeranians, and I heard black guy. I'm like, oh, 17.
1: Well, I think it's relevant. Let me start the story over again. You know, in our day, we had, you know, the games. We had this one game where you would literally sit there and jump on A and B and then jump in the air, and you had to land on the pad and keep running and jumping. That's how we would do it, right? And I remember one time I was with my friend. He's this big guy, and he had 7 Pomeranian dogs, right?
2: 7.
1: And so as soon as we started jumping on this pad, all 7 dogs attacked our feet and they bit us. Like, we both got bit by the dogs because we just scared the crap out of them.
2: But they're like nibbles, though. There's no way.
1: Yeah, but sharp little teeth, dude.
2: Oh, they don't really bite.
1: Let me bite you on the ankle like that with a dog like that. And then you tell me if you're not hurting.
2: It won't. I've been bit by these before.
1: Not aggressively bit, you know.
2: Well, I mean, yeah, but it's always like just a nibble. That's why I always put my hand out so they can nibble on my fingers.
1: No, those little dogs bite, dude. And little chihuahuas. I don't know who created a chihuahua, but I wish they would have just gotten rid of that dog. I hate those chihuahuas. I don't know.
2: Why? Because they're so like loud and aggressive.
1: No, because every time I walk by, he goes, yo quiero Taco Bell. No, let me tell you a joke. There was these 3 dogs, and it was a German Shepherd,
2: mm-hmm.
1: a Rottweiler,
2: mm-hmm.
1: and a Chihuahua.
2: Mm-hmm.
1: and there was a bigger female dog. I don't know what breed she was. And okay, let me just start this joke over.
2: Hold on. I thought you said three dogs.
1: Yeah, a German Shepherd, Rottweiler, and a Chihuahua.
2: And you mentioned three, and then you mentioned this older one.
1: And then, yeah. So what would be a good collie? That's the word I was looking for. I couldn't remember the beautiful dog is a collie.
2: Okay.
1: Look up collie.
2: I don't even know how to spell that.
1: C-O-L-L-I-E. All right, so let me tell you this joke about Chihuahuas and, you know, why I hate them so much, so to speak. The joke goes, there's a German Shepherd, a Rottweiler, and a Chihuahua, and they were all going after this collie. You know, this beautiful collie. And the collie is like, before I choose my mate, you must use these two words in a sentence. Liver and cheese. And the German Shepherd's like, that's easy. I like liver and cheese. It's like, okay. Rottweiler, I hate liver and cheese. It's like, okay. And gets to the Chihuahua, and Chihuahua's like, liver alone, cheese mine.
2: I love that.
1: Liver alone, cheese mine. So every time I see a freaking Chihuahua, that's this line that comes to my head, dude. Liver alone, cheese mine. Or yo quiero Taco Bell. Do I sound like the dog?
2: Yeah.
1: Yo quiero Taco Bell. I got my Mexican shirt on today, so I feel all Mexican.
2: Oh, God.
1: You know, but back to the show. If you've been watching this for a while, you know, we tend to get sidetracked, and we do like a little side quest during our shows. So we do that. But I'll tell you what. I think it's time to get to today's hot take. What do you think, Connor?
2: Yeah, sounds great.
0: Today's hot take is, you think you're busy, but you're actually just distracted. You don't have a phone problem. You have a boredom problem that you solve with scrolling. Own your attention span. Murph Man, stoke the fire.
1: All right, you don't have a phone problem. You have a boredom problem that you solve with scrolling. I love that. You have a boredom problem we solve with scrolling. There's nothing else we do except scroll. Now, you and I, we tend to be a little different than the average person in the fact that we play games like Sudoku and trivia or some kind of like thinking game, aside from all the stupid mindless games like Sniper Shot or whatever, right? And you'll play Sudoku like or dominoes or blackjack or cards or, you know what I mean?
2: I never knew how to play dominoes.
1: Oh, you play solitaire. That's what I was thinking.
2: Card games, yeah.
1: Yeah, but solitaire, like, is the name I was thinking. Not dominoes, solitaire.
2: I I've actually never played dominoes except on the phone.
1: You never slapped them bones?
2: No.
1: Throw down those double sixes. No.
2: I know there's an app for Domino's, but okay, not the pizza. But I actually never played that. Like, I never played the actual game.
1: Well, at the risk of sounding a little bit stereotypical and racist, there are certain games that certain cultures play. Being Mexican, what are some games you played? Loteria.
2: Yeah.
1: That's our Mexican bingo, right? If you're black, what games do you tend to play?
2: Where's My Water?
1: I've never heard of that game. What's that?
2: You know that mobile game where it's a crocodile and he needs a shower?
1: Yes.
2: That.
1: Why would that be for black people? Or black culture?
2: Because they got no water.
1: Because they don't shower.
2: Oh, they just don't have any water.
1: Because it's shut off. Beep. You know what? We should make that a sound over there on the soundboard.
2: Oh, God.
1: And just every now and then just press it. All right, let's go back. Okay, stop. At the risk of sounding a little stereotypical or racist, certain cultures have certain games. Now, when I think of the Hispanic or Mexican culture, what's the first game that pops into your mind, Connor?
2: Loteria.
1: Loteria. If you know what loteria is, it's like bingo. We play with beans, and we get cards, and they call it the cards, and you have the, if you have the cards on your card, you mark them off, and you make a bingo, and you yell, loteria. All right. Now, the other thing, like, again, we're talking about digital detox, and I'm on the screen and watching TikTok all the time, or Instagram reels, whatever. Cameron, where they slide the ring, that in the Arab culture, or Indian culture, I don't know which one it is, mm-hmm. and they slide the little ring, and they slide the, it slides all over the table, and it goes in and stuff. That looks like an interesting game, right? But is that something they play a lot? Or like, I'll give you an example. Sports. We have football, baseball. Mexico has soccer. India, Pakistan have...
2: Cricket.
1: Very good. Very good. So, England and... Soccer. Not soccer. They do have soccer.
2: Badminton, I guess.
1: Who the hell plays badminton? Rugby.
2: Oh, I wouldn't say that. I wouldn't say that's...
1: No, I would say that's more African.
2: No, that's more...
1: And like, I don't mean like black African. I just mean more African countries, more New Zealand, Australia.
2: Yeah, I was going to say more like Europe, like Norwegian or something.
1: No, that would be...
2: Rugby.
1: Soccer. See, and that's the thing.
2: The UK is soccer. Like the British is soccer, yeah. But then like European... Like other European countries would be rugby.
1: Well, see, I don't follow rugby, so I don't really know. But going back to the games by culture, there's a certain game that's played by people from the black culture, and it's called spades.
2: Oh.
1: Or dominoes. If you're white, like I am, Mexican, we never played spades. You know, it's not something we play. Poker, blackjack, okay. But spades or dominoes, well, Mexicans play dominoes. Let me take that back. But spades, the only way you learn spades is if you grew up in the South or inside a inner city or you join the military, because that's how you have to learn, because everyone plays spades. And it's just one of those things, you know. And it is a culture thing. Now, I don't know if you remember, we were watching the World Championship of Spades one day.
2: Yeah.
1: And the guy,
2: spades or poker? I think it was poker.
1: Maybe it was Roland, but we're watching the World Series of Spades, right? And there's, and the guy, he reneges. What that is you throw a card that when you have a spade, you don't have any more of the card that you're looking for, like clubs. So you throw a spade, you win the hand. Later on, if you throw a club, that's reneged. Nobody at the table caught it. I was like, oh my God, like this is the World Series and no one knows what they're doing. You know what I mean? But my brother, he learned to play spades. He's not black. He's never in the military. Where did he learn?
2: I don't know.
1: In county.
2: Yeah, okay.
1: Right? So, yeah, you know, certain cultures play certain games. And we like to, I say we, you and me, we like to play different games like that. We do play all of those games. It doesn't really matter what culture we're from, mm-hmm. but we play a lot of games on the phone, plus all the scrolling.
2: Yeah.
1: I wonder how much time we've spent on the phone, percentage-wise, scrolling or playing some kind of a game. Would you say you're 50-50 on that, or more toward gaming or more toward scrolling?
2: More towards scrolling.
1: Really?
2: I don't really play that much games on my phone. I could check right now, but I mean...
1: With me, I play more games than scroll. I can say that at least.
2: Really?
1: Yeah. I can.
2: I think my activity is mostly just Instagram and TikTok. Like, that's really it. But,
1: well, yeah. Seeing... I use my phone for everything. Everywhere I go, you know, I have everything on my phone. That's why I love like the digital inferno when we talk about AI and stuff. I showed you some videos I made last night. What do you think of those videos?
2: You know, I like them.
1: They're interesting, right? But I'll tell you what, let's take a quick break and we will return after these messages.
3: It's time for a break. Hot Takes with the Murph Man will return after these messages.
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0: Before we get back to the show, I'd like to pause for something that matters. I was inspired by Ryan Spencer's song Make 220 Again. I'd like to remind you that help is always available 24/7, 365. 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There will always be someone ready to listen. Remember, you are not alone.
1: All right, so the message was, if you feel like you'd want to do anything to hurt yourself, please, you guys, dial 988 and press 1. There's always someone ready to listen to you. You're not alone. Keep that in mind, okay? But now, let's get to the nitty-gritty here. Let's talk about some of the terms we're going to be talking about in today's Laying Down the Coals.
2: We are defining our value and defining the ask and laying down the coals. The groundwork is solid, so let's stoke the coals and define the commodity of the modern age. The commodity. Welcome to the attention economy, where your focus is the most valuable commodity. Digital detox. This is intentionally creating tech-free periods to reset your brain. Attention economy. This is the idea that human attention is a scarce commodity that companies compete to capture. Mindful tech use. This means using technology with purpose and intention rather than out of habit or boredom. The groundwork is solid. Murph Man, stoke the coals.
1: All right, so let's talk about some of these terms we're going to be discussing today. We've been discussing digital detox, intentionally creating tech-free periods to reset your brain. Okay, and trust me, you need to reset your brain. Okay, if you're on the TV, on watching too much TV, too much computer, too much anything, you want to take a break. All right, attention economy is a new term that I don't think anyone really has heard, you know, before. The idea that human attention is a scarce commodity and that companies compete to capture it. Think about that. Everywhere you go, you have something to pull your attention to do something. All the ads all over the place, right? Mm-hmm. You're watching TV, ads are there. You're driving, you see all the ads there. Radio, TV, movies even do it, right? There's so many things that people are fighting for your attention. That's why the statue of driving is so bad, you know. And then the mindful tech use. Using technology with purpose and intention rather than out of habit or boredom. Because that's what it is. How many times, like, for example, I'll pick up my phone and I'll check my bank account. Why? Why? Like, I'm not going to sit there and do a budget or nothing. It's just I open up my bank account and check to see how much money I have. Every now and then I like to do it and be like, damn, that's pretty good. And other times I'm like, damn, that's not any good. Right?
3: Yeah.
1: You know, but the phone becomes a habit. I used to come home and sit down in front of the video game, in front of the TV, play video games for hours and hours on end. You know, we need to do something else. So yeah, you know, what do you think about that, Connor? Someone's always fighting to get your attention, and then you give your attention to the phone. So your phone now has a bunch of ads on it and everything, right? Mm-hmm. YouTube has commercials. Everything has commercials. Watching streaming shows has commercials. Everything has commercials. Fighting for your attention, and you just willingly give up your time. You sit there and you'll watch an ad every 30 seconds after a game, right? You play a level ad. Play another little ad. Your attention seeking is something that everyone's trying to get. And I want you to realize you don't need to do that. You don't need to be on your phone. You don't need to do it just out of boredom. Have a purpose. You know, I've told you, I talk about this all the time. I use AI. You know, I talk about this all the time. I use AI for my podcast. And I would have a conversation with my phone, with Gemini. And I'll be like, hey, here's some ideas, bounce it off of them, and it writes my notes for me. That's what I love about it. Okay. It's like my own secretary, my own assistant. Someone that I can dictate to all the time. You know? Mm-hmm. I use my phone productively. I can honestly say that. I use my phone productively about 40% of the time. 10%? No, I lie. 50% is scrolling, TikToking, and everything. The last 10% is dealing with spam callers. Right.
3: That's true. Yeah.
1: Yeah. you know, I started doing is I've been answering spam callers and I just mess with them.
3: Wow.
1: You know, I've always said, don't ever say yes or no on the phone, because they used to call it slamming. The companies used to do that. They used to call you, ask you a question, say yes, and then have you recorded that you switched telephone lines or whatever. And yeah, it was a pain in the butt. You always had to change it. But when someone calls me, they're like, do you have Medicare, A and B? You know, I'm not old enough for Medicare, but I always be like, A and B. You know, I'll never say yes or no. The person comes on, how are you doing today, sir? I say something to the effect of, I would be doing much better if y'all would just stop calling me and realize you're not going to scam me. It's not, how hard is this? It's the same freaking message, right? Over and over 10, 15 times a day.
3: Yeah.
1: I can ignore your calls, it goes to voicemail, but you're still going to keep calling me. There's times I get 3 calls within a minute.
3: Wow.
1: Yeah. To like realize, okay, we're not going to go to this guy. And it's so funny because I actually had a guy come and go, he says, I haven't called you today. Why would you say that? He sounded really serious and concerned. And I said, okay, let me correct myself. Your company, your, what is it called? Your call center, your scam call center is calling me. Okay, sir. I said, really? You're going to try to do that with me? He goes, nah, fuck it. And hangs up on me. It's like, you know, it's amazing because people will fall for it. People will fall for it. And that's what's so scary. You know, how many times do people send us links and we just click on them because we think it's a video?
3: A lot.
1: A lot. You lost an account because you did that. Do you remember? Your old Instagram account.
3: Yeah.
1: I'm sorry that happened, right? But literally, someone came in and stole your account. And then I reached out to the guy, and he's like, I say he, could be a her.
3: Right? It was a he.
1: It was a he?
3: Someone in the military, yeah.
1: Oh, no. Turns out that he was impersonating that person next. I remember I went to the Marine recruiter.
3: Oh, yeah.
1: And I went to go talk to them about it. I said, hey, FYI, we got this going on. Can you help me out? Maybe he's being scammed, too. And they reached out to the unit and everything.
3: Okay.
1: But his response was, pay me $50 and I'll release it to him. And I asked you, how bad do you want it? And you're like, not that bad. I said, okay. Because now what would happen? We'd give him our banking information. And then he could go, no. Even if it was worth the $50, you wouldn't. I said, your account is lost, dude. You're not getting it back. Okay. So just be careful what you click on.
3: It's not what I clicked on. It's because my friend got hacked, so it was on his actual account, not a brand new one. It was like his actual account with his highlights, his everything.
1: And then,
3: so I thought it was him, and then yeah, then he got rid of my stuff and put on that recruiter, military guy.
1: But
3: he switched his username.
1: He sent you something that you had to click on.
3: Yeah,
1: that's what I'm saying.
3: But at the same time, it's like it could be anything, like Shein. With Temu, with those,
1: yeah,
3: get the links and you get like a discount on your shopping cart. Like, that's, people do that just to, you know, send to their friends and be like, just click it and then,
1: yeah,
3: get a discount. That's what Kennedy did to me earlier.
1: Yeah. And there's some legit stuff. And that's the thing. We just click on links without even thinking twice about them. You can go to the account and it can be the same account and have all his profile, and it's a hijacked link. You know, emails, they can have, instead of like a Microsoft, it could have an R and an N that make it look like the M for Microsoft. And you can't really spot the difference. You just see Microsoft, you don't read RN, you know. Yeah. So, yeah, just be careful when out there, you guys. You're too dependent on your phones. And I say you, all of us are too dependent on our phones. Okay. But I'll tell you what, I have a story I want to share with you guys. So let's hear today's story from the fire.
2: The moment I realized the scroll hole was a lie, the fire has a face. So let's react to the story of Lena's transformation. Lena's audit. Lena realized she was spending 5 hours a day on TikTok and still wondered why she felt behind. Implementation. She implemented app timers, turned off notifications, and created no phone zones. The transformation. Her focus and her mood improved dramatically because she used tech with a purpose. Murph Man, are you feeling the heat?
1: All right, so let's talk about Lena here, okay? Spending 5 hours on TikTok a day. Sounds like you and Spotify, Connor. Huh. You know, she stated 5 hours was a lot. So she started using the apps with timers, turned off push notifications, and

0: Yeah, 5 hours is not much to do. And that's something we do all the time. With everything that I do with the podcast here, the time I spend on my computer, working on video clips, segments, editing, social media presentations, everything, right? Do you count that as work or do you count that as just digital mess in my life?
1: I don't know. I would say probably just a mess.
0: Yeah.
1: At that point, yeah.
0: Right. Yeah. It's too much because I also have my second podcast and my radio show I got to work on now. And it's a lot of work.
1: It really is.
0: So, but I'm not, it's productive. I'm not on my phone doing stupid stuff. I'm actually doing stuff. Mm-hmm. I'm working.
1: True. Yeah. Yeah.
0: But I'll tell you, one of the things that we talk about here at the show is called the heat map. But those are those actionable steps you can take to improve your situation and help you with detoxing. So let's get to the heat map now.
2: Measure to manage. The route is mapped, so let's guide you through the heat with these actionable steps. Habit audit. Use screen time tracking tools to get honest about your hours because you can't change what you don't measure. Automated silence. 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Strategy over willpower. Break down big projects into smaller, scheduled steps rather than relying on willpower. The map is drawn. Back to Murphman for the next segment.
0: So measure to manage because you cannot change what you do not track. How are you supposed to know how much time you spend on your phone if you don't track it? Right? So measure habits. Use screen time tracking tools and be honest about your hours. Set your limits at maybe using your phone for 30 minutes and then putting it down for 30 minutes. Do something else and come back to it. When you're binge watching TV, mm-hmm. How many shows would you binge watch?
1: Not a lot.
0: I watch 2 or 3 shows when I binge watch.
1: I try, but then I just get distracted and then just...
0: You get distracted by your phone?
1: Yeah. And then I just... My ADHD doesn't stay with the TV. It has to be like really good for me to stay. If it takes too long, then I lose it and just be on my phone.
0: Yeah. So yeah, we go from our phone to our computer to a tablet to a phone, back to the TV, back to our laptop. It's like, at what point do we just get away and have human interaction and talk to people? So I hope you guys do that. And right now we're going to go take a quick break. And when we come back, we're going to talk about those pitfalls you're going to have that might cause you to have some problems. Mm-hmm. Stay tuned.
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1: All right, y'all. Thanks for returning. You know, we're turning it off to turn on our performance up. Okay. If you're doing work on the computer, that's work. You got to do it. Okay. You're doing homework. You got to do it. You're typing. You got to do it. That's not what I'm referring to as far as detoxing. But if you're doing that too much, you still want to take a break from even work-related stuff. I work online, right? Mm-hmm. That's my job. I'm on the computer for the 8 hours, except for my lunch break. Okay. Now, I'm not going to be on the computer typing the whole 8 hours, but I'll tell you what, I get away from my computer and I start writing stuff down a little bit here and there just so I don't have to keep track, you know, be on the computer all the time. But we do, and that's one of those things we got to be careful with. But we were just talking about the heat map and those actionable steps you can take. Let's talk about the pitfalls where you can find that you maybe realize, hey, this is where I need to change, you know, the things, because this is where it's happening. I can't stop it. Mm-hmm. Let's hear about where you get burned.
2: 46-13.
1: 46-12. Well.
3: Don't let FOMO win. The pitfalls are exposed, so let's sound the alarm on where willpower fails. Willpower failure. Your willpower will fail. You must use tools like website blockers to remove the option of distraction. Underlying issues. Procrastination is an emotional signal. If you don't address the boredom or anxiety driving the scroll, the habit will return. Instant access trap. Thinking you must respond instantly is a trap. Set clear communication boundaries to protect your peace. The pitfalls are exposed. Murph Man, sound the alarm.
1: All right. You know, screenshots live forever and emotional posting is a trap. Let's talk about that a little bit, okay? Relying on willpower. Your willpower will fail. You must use tools like website blockers instead. You know, I could sit here and say, I am not going to do this until this, but we don't have that willpower. You know, there's a principle in psychology called the PREMAC principle, where you have a task you have to do and you withhold your pleasure before doing that task. So let's say we're washing dishes and we got to wash clothes and we have a list of chores, right? I need to wash those dishes. I will hold off going to the bathroom until the dishes are done. Okay. It'll force me to do the dishes faster. If I'm going to have a snack, I might want to get 3 hours of some work done before I have my snack and my break. You know, so there's certain things you got to use with that. Okay. Ignoring the why. If you don't address the boredom or activity driving the scrolling, you just will find another distraction. Why are you bored? Why are you distracted? You want to find that question out, okay? And instant response pressure. You don't have to respond instantly to text messages or emails. Set a boundary for communications, you know? Mm-hmm. When we text each other, you know, we usually text back and forth until we're done.
2: Yeah.
1: I hate people who you text them or they text you, say, hi, what you doing? And you reply and they don't reply to you. Like, why did you even waste my time sending me a message? And, you know, I have my friend, yesterday's a good example. I sent her a message and said, hey, I want to go out at 12:30. At 3:30, she replied, okay. And that's who I went out with last night, you know. You don't have to reply right away to every single message and email. Okay. Don't get on your phone. Put your phone down and stay away from it. You know, take that break, right? Mm-hmm. Another thing is your computer, you are working, so you're going to have to spend some time on that computer. That goes without saying, right? So think about that. Let me get some, I'm going to get some drink too. So those are the pitfalls, you guys. Understand that you can detox. You just have to have that willpower and that planning and the scheduling to do it. But let's talk about some of those things we can do to prevent us from falling into those pitfalls. They're called our heat shields.
3: 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The shields are up. Murph Man, what's next?
1: The shields are up, Connor. The things we can do are Focus Block Protocol. Use the Freedom or Forest app to whitelist only what you need to do in an hour. And if you make that list, that to-do list, right, do it by, break it down by hours. This is what I got to do here, this is what I got to do here, and this is what I got to do here. Okay. With everything I have going on, I have a schedule that I follow. So here's my schedule when it comes to podcasts and other shows. Let's just say Saturday morning the show starts, right? 12 o'clock, we're done. We go eat breakfast, I mean lunch, whatever, you know. Come back and I'm going to edit the video Sunday night or Saturday night.
2: Yeah.
1: And then I schedule them and I plan them for the week. So in the morning I wake up and I work a little bit on my animations or whatever I'm working on for that episode. Then I get ready to go to my show at 4 o'clock, the second podcast. Monday comes in, I take a break from everything work-related. Tuesday, I prepare my show for Wednesday. And Thursday, I prepare my show for Saturday. Friday, I prepare my show for Sunday. And then the schedule starts all over again.
2: Oh, wow.
1: You know, and that's a lot of time dedicated to everything I'm doing, right? Yeah, but we can definitely see that there's a purpose to all of it. It's not just on the computer doing nothing. I'm working.
2: Yeah.
1: But having that schedule is very important because I have to get all that done before I can get online and start scrolling. You know, every now and like in the summer, when I was doing the podcast, I was overworking. I was overthinking. I lived on my computer and phone and tablet, right? You know, it's crazy. When I was doing my animations, I would do one on my laptop and one on my phone.
2: God.
1: Yeah, you know, it got a little overwhelming, you know. I don't do that anymore.
2: I hope not.
1: All right, so Deep Work by Cal Newport. This is a book, you know, for some of you that still like to read books, right? This book is a must read on defending your focus. Understand what you're trying to do. And, you know, there are self-help books out there that can help you with that. And grayscale mode. Have you ever heard of that term before, Connor? Grayscale?
2: No.
1: Switch your phone screen to black and white to make the apps appear less addictive to your phone. So you can literally put it on grayscale and remove the color from your screens.
2: Oh, wow.
1: And what happens is it's not as interesting to watch stuff in black and white.
2: I mean, I would think that's kind of cool. Like putting it on black and white, that's how your phone's going to look for the whole time.
1: Okay, but can you imagine playing Halo black and white? Or Call of Duty? Or Borderlands or Redemption?
2: No.
1: Yeah, those wouldn't be fun if they were black and white, right?
2: Yeah, no, they wouldn't.
1: So that's the point. You can actually change the scale on your devices to be less appealing to you. So think about that. Okay. There's little things that you can do that will help force you away from your devices. You know, but no matter how much we want to learn how to do this, no matter how many steps I give you, no matter how many pitfalls I mention, how many shields I give you to help yourself, what really has to happen is it has to come from inside of you, the change, right? The change has to come from somewhere inside of you. And I'll give you an example. I need to start working out and lose weight. I have to. It's I'm at that point where I have to. So guess what I'm doing? Roller skating. Yeah, you can laugh. I still don't know if I'm going to do it or not. I haven't opened my skates yet.
2: You didn't even know how to put the wrist guards on.
1: No, I did. I thought there was two sets of wrist guards. So when I was trying to put them both on, I'm like, this is not right. If I knew there was only one set, I knew right and left. I thought it was like one set here and I had a second set still to put on for the other hand.
2: Okay.
1: So I thought there was like a top and a bottom. You know, I don't know. I screwed up. I know.
2: You gave it to me and I figured it out so fast. I'm like, yeah.
1: Left and right.
2: Yeah.
1: I'm like, shut up, dude. Okay. I said, what did I tell you? There's another one in there. And you're like, no, there's not. What? Oh, okay. My bad, right?
2: Yeah, those are knee pads.
1: Yeah, well, elbow and knee pads. You know, I got my helmet. So it's like, okay, what can we do here? I have to put on my skates and learn to stand on them. I don't have the leg strength to stand up on rollerblades or roller skates. I need to actually stand on the carpet and move my legs around and learn how to use skates and eventually slowly move around, you know. But it doesn't matter how much I want to lose weight or whatever until I actually take the step to do something toward that, right? And the first thing is I'm going to be roller skating. I bought this equipment, and I said, I just got it yesterday, so I'll see what I do tomorrow morning, you know.
2: Yeah.
1: Now, I can tell you, one thing you want to do is you want to question stuff. You want to ask yourself these questions, you know. So I want you to pay attention to the afterburn. Let's talk about that, and we'll be right back.
3: Reflect on your value. The lesson is sinking in, so let's wrap the thoughts with some internal impact questions. Internal impact. How does my phone use actually make me feel energized or drained? Opportunity cost. What activities or goals am I missing out on because of my current screen time? Boundary commitment. What is one small digital boundary I can set today that I will refuse to break? Reflection complete. Murph Man, time for your final thoughts.
1: All right. So those are the questions on the afterburn. Let's go over them. How does my phone use actually make me feel energized or drained, Connor? How about you? When you get on your phone, are you energized or are you drained?
2: Drained.
1: Right. I do mindless scrolling at bedtime, and I eventually just fall asleep. I'm out. Okay. What goal am I ignoring because it's too busy scrolling? So if I were to sit there and say, okay, right now I'm scrolling TikTok, what should I be doing? Now, what do I want to be doing? What should I be doing? I got to cook dinner. I got to get up to get ready for my show. Like this morning, I was scrolling, right? Mm-hmm. And you come over and you got your stuff ready. And then I come over a little later. Usually I'm here earlier. Today, my brain was like just fried and I'm like, let me just scroll. So I go there and I distract myself just for 15 minutes or 30 or 3.5 hours. But, you know, that's how it all starts, right? 15 minutes becomes 3.5 hours. What was the Adventure Time or the one with the fish?
2: Fish.
1: Not Adventure Time. Gumball.
2: Oh, yeah.
1: Amazing World of Gumball. The one episode where they're on the computer. And you see him click the computer one time, and you just see the clock spin like an hour and a half.
2: Oh, yeah.
1: And clicks it again, another 3 hours, clicks it again, and it's nighttime. that's exactly what it is. And what I tell people is, do you know why they call the app TikTok? Because that's your life passing before your eyes. TikTok, TikTok, TikTok. Okay? Get off the phone. Live life. Interact with people. All right? Go play darts somewhere. You know, go do something. Just get off the damn phones. And what is one small boundary I can set today that I refuse to break? How about this? And this is one piece of advice I'm going to give everybody. I want you to think about this. Don't check your phone for messages until you've been awake and moving around for about 30 to 45 minutes. Why do you think that's important?
2: I don't know.
1: Because you might get a message that's going to put you in the wrong mindset for the day. It might make you angry. It might bother you. You might go online and watch the news. Like, I'll give you an example. This is not funny. But on the morning of September 11th, 9/11, Roland calls me and he goes, "We're being attacked." What? And I turn the TV on and the towers are being hit. I'm like, what the hell? And I can tell you, Connor, I know you weren't there because, you know, you don't understand, but...
2: I mean, I wasn't born, so...
1: No, but I'm saying you weren't there, meaning, like, you don't really understand it because you weren't there. I sat on my bed watching 2 hours of news. Because back then, you know, CNN was 24 hours and stuff. 2 hours of news, dude. And then I eventually got up, got dressed, and I went to go sit down, and I just watched the stories all day long. I watched the second tower get hit. I watched the plane get hit into the Pentagon. I got to see the plane fall into the field in Philadelphia, I think it is, United 93. I saw all of that as it was happening.
2: Wow.
1: And I was just there, just shocked. And I asked myself, with the advice I have now, would I have avoided 9/11 until later in the day? Can you imagine? You know, get up, get ready to go to work. I start driving to work, turn the radio on, and that's all they're talking about. I'm not going to turn around and go back home. I'm going to go to work, right?
2: Yeah.
1: Well, because I stayed home, I actually stayed home until 3:30 watching the news. You know? I didn't go to work that day. I didn't call in sick either. No one cared. But I took the day off. You know, an example of that would be Charlie Kirk's assassination. That was all over the news feed, right? I put my phone away. I just stopped watching. I stopped scrolling. I stopped everything for about 2 days. Because I was tired of everything that was going on, you know. You have to push it away sometimes, and you have to get away from it. No matter how, what everyone's talking about, that's something you just have to do, you know?
2: Yeah.
1: So think about all those, and setting those boundaries, I think, is very important, okay? But I want you to take some time on to reflect on what we've learned, and we're going to take a quick break, and we'll be right back.
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1: 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Back to Murphman to close the segment.
2: All right, so the digital inferno is something that brings us into the digital age. What's on fire? What's hot? What's something that we talk about with technology? Well, we talked about do not disturb and focus mode that you can have on your phone so that you don't go to other apps. There's a way to actually, if you can push a few settings on your phone, and it won't let you go in until you type a password. So like I could go to my work app, like say I'm going to text, I'm gonna type on Word. It won't let you on until you type in the password. So you can't get messages or anything because you're focused on the work. So that's something that you can do on your phone. Android has that ability. I don't know if iPhone does. You know, another one is batch notifications. Schedule your phone to deliver all non-urgent notifications only twice a day. When I turn my phone off overnight, right? When I can't take a break from life, I need to just stop. I need a detox. I put the do not disturb on. Wake up in the morning, 7 o'clock. I'm at work. I'm clocking in, whatever. My phone starts going up. Boom, boom, boom, boom, boom. All the notifications start coming in. Now I'm at work and I'm looking at my phone.
3: Right. Yeah.
2: But I just see if there's anything important that I need to look at. I don't actually go read every single message. You know, but that's something you can do. And also you can do what we call the activation energy hack. Move all social apps off your phone screen and into a hidden folder to break the muscle memory. And that's what I'm referring to when I tell you I go to the bank app, for example, just for no reason. It's just a habit.
3: Yeah.
2: You know, I go to the we have this thing, I View It. I check that a couple times a day. You know, I View It is a program where you can actually go and you get contracted to do photos of different properties. So if you're interested in that, reach out to me and I'll give you guys the code. Because, you know, you can refer someone and get paid for that, right?
3: No, I didn't know that.
2: Yeah. Yeah.
3: Wow. Like what, $10
2: each person? I don't know. I don't know how that works.
3: But 5, 10, yeah.
2: I've tried it a couple times, never gotten paid, so I don't really worry about it too much. But yeah, you know, I'm telling you, use technology to stop technology. That's a little counterintuitive, right?
3: Yeah.
2: You know, use technology to stop technology. I think it's very important. You can do your settings where you can't get on. You can change your password. Like if you have a spouse, or in my case, you and me, we live with roommates, right? Hey, go change my password. I got to get work done. I can't get on my phone, right? You can accept calls. You can accept texts, but you can't answer texts, right? But you can go to your roommate and go, I need to text somebody. Someone calls you, you can answer. And as soon as you hang up the phone, it goes right back to being locked, right? So having a roommate or someone around to change the password for you is something you can do as well. So learn to do that. Learn to take a break from life. And you'll be able to see that things get better. What do you think, Hunter?
3: Sometimes, yeah.
2: Yeah. All right. So I think we need to take one last break. And when we come back, we're going to do our final burn.
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2: Today's final take, you guys, is something that I want you to really think about it. Listen to what I'm going to say, okay, Connor? And I want your feedback on this. Your phone is a tool, not your boss. Use it with purpose or it will use you. What do you think about that?
3: Yeah.
2: Yeah, what?
3: I agree.
2: You agree with what? Like that you let your phone run boss you around?
3: Yeah.
2: We do, right?
3: Well, I mean, I wouldn't technically say it boss me around, but I let it control my life.
2: That would be bossing around.
3: Because it's not telling me what to do. It's no, just like...
2: Well, it is. It's saying...
3: It's mind control.
2: Play with me. Play with me.
3: Yeah, that's like mind control then, I guess. It's right. Controlling me. That's why I wouldn't say... boss me around. It just... I don't know.
2: Runs your life.
3: Yeah. It's like I'm under its
2: control. Just like a wife would.
3: Yeah. That's my wife.
2: Oh, man. You know... The digital technology we use controls our life so much. It's crazy how much it controls it, okay? Charging your phone is a lifeline now. You got to make sure your phone's charged everywhere you go, right?
3: Yeah.
2: You know, your phone, if your signal is dropped or you, God forbid, you don't pay your bill on time and they cut your phone off. That is bad. Like, for example, when I was a counselor, and people would come and talk to me and everything. They would call me and my phone would be disconnected. You know, how do you think they would feel? So I could never let that happen.
3: Yeah. That's why we got like laptops and tablets and like other devices just in case if that gets shut down.
2: Well, yeah, but if clients are calling you on the phone.
3: Well, that's why you would get like WhatsApp on your laptop or other.
2: But they'd have to call me on WhatsApp. I'm talking about no apps, the actual phone. The actual phone line.
3: Well, I mean, it's stupid if you just call just on phone.
2: The other night, I was trying to get a hold of you. I called you on Instagram. I called you on WhatsApp. I called you on your phone. You weren't answering anything because you had no signal.
3: You didn't call me on Instagram.
2: Well, I texted you.
3: That's different. And you didn't, we don't follow each other, so I got a request from it.
2: Yeah,
3: so we get a notification.
2: We need to talk about that. Hold on. I want to see. Did I send it to you from my account or from the Hot Takes account?
3: Your account.
2: And we're not friends?
3: No.
2: All right. You can kiss my ass with that one, all right?
3: Well, I mean, it's true. You unfollowed me.
2: Yeah, I did. You know why?
3: Yes, I know why.
2: Because you were posting stuff about your personal life, and I was like, I don't need to know what he's doing. You know what I mean?
3: That was not it.
2: Yeah, it was.
3: No, it wasn't.
2: What was it then?
3: I wouldn't post promoting Hot Takes. That was the reason.
2: No, that's for the Hot Takes I did unfriended you. I'm talking about my personal account. What would it?
3: Yeah, no, personal account. Yeah. That you didn't have a Hot Takes at that time.
2: Yeah. How hard is it to just like my stuff, Connor?
3: I don't do that.
2: You bull.
3: I don't.
2: Such BS.
3: What do you mean?
2: Connor, I can go to some strange Instagram reel, and there it is, liked by Connor.
3: It depends what it's like.
2: But you can't even like my own stuff?
3: I don't see your stuff.
2: It's so offensive. You know that, right?
3: No.
2: Yes.
3: No.
2: You don't pay attention to your dad's stuff?
3: Because you want me to repost it, and I don't repost stuff like that.
2: Well, I was trying to promote myself, you know.
3: I don't promote.
2: But you could help, you know, help a brother out here.
3: But that's the thing. I just don't.
2: But you could.
3: I could help you out, but at the same time, it's like, that's not my norm. I don't post anything at all.
2: I will give you that. But you can at least like.
3: Well, it's done to the like. It's all stories. You wanted me to repost like rad, like trivia nights and all that.
2: Yeah, because I was trying to get the younger crowd there.
3: That's the thing. I don't do that.
2: I know, Connor. And I was asking you for the favor to help me out.
3: I know, but like I said, I don't do that.
2: Yeah. You know, your cousins helped me out a lot.
3: Jesse wouldn't even do it. You unfollowed her also.
2: No, well, Kennedy is the one I'm referring to. She actually went and started hanging out and everything.
3: She actually went there. Yeah, I didn't.
2: You know, I got to tell you, last night I met this lady from the NEEP. Northeast El Paso Collective Food Truck Show, whatever.
3: So NeepCon?
2: Yeah, no, it's called the NEEP. And the NEEP Collective, actually. And
3: that's a collective.
2: She does trivia herself. She actually has a program she uses and does trivia herself, because I told her I used to do Geeks of Drink. And I'm like, you know, you can hire me to come do that here for you at your bar. You know, I was trying to like get a job with her and stuff, right? Yeah. On top of everything else I got going on in my life, here I am trying to get a second job, okay? Or not a second.
3: Like fifth job at this point, yeah.
2: Yes, you know. And I think she's going to become a content partner with us eventually.
3: You think you know? So?
2: Yeah, I totally do. But I made a friend last night, so to speak. You know, not, you know, I'm going to go back to the bar and I'm going to hook up with her. We're going to play some darts and, you know. Not hook up, but...
3: I was going to say, don't say hook
2: up. The phrase is link up, sorry. When I said hook up...
3: You're like, wait.
2: Wait, yeah. That's not what I mean, Joe. I'm not talking about that, okay? Mm-hmm. In case she watches this. But I was like, yeah, let's do this, you know? That's cool. We can do content together. You know, there's... The possibilities are endless. You know, come out to my Vibes and Fight 915 podcast. Let's talk there and, you know... That there's so many things going on. So you need to have the technology and you need to have that follow and you need to have that person to share for you and everything. So in some ways, technology is here. You can't avoid it. In other ways, you know what? You need to avoid it. Can we agree on that?
3: Yes.
2: All right. I'll tell you what. I think that's it for today, Connor. What do you think?
3: I think so, too.
2: All right. So I want to wish everyone a good night. Or not good night. Have a good day, and we'll see you next week, right?
3: Yeah,
2: are you gonna be here next week, Connor?
3: Totally, yeah,
2: I'll be here too. All right, y'all, have a wonderful weekend. See you next week.
0: That's a wrap on this episode. 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

Ladies and gentlemen, thank you for tuning in to Military Broadcast Radio. As we wrap up today's show, we want to remind you that the podcast of today's episode will be available right after we go off the air. 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

Good morning. Welcome or welcome back to the Digenix Trend Podcast. Before I start, as usual, I want to give a shout out to MB Radio. Thank you for all that you do. I hope everybody's doing well. So as you can tell, I've yet to figure out a proper transition from thank you MB Radio to my topic. And perhaps, I don't know, it'll always be awkward since each topic is different. But I guess in a way that kind of reflects the Gen X sort of thing, because during the 80s and so on, you know, when we grew up, TV wasn't so well manicured. Like it's so scripted now. Everything is so... either digital, it doesn't have awkward endings, you know, how, and that's why I kind of keep the format the way it is, because it is Gen X. Sometimes I wish I can go back to those days where, you know, it wasn't all HD and you can't see every wrinkle, every hair, every whatever on somebody's face. Anyways, I digress. So today's topic, I think I'm a little bit, off is because, you know, wow, we are here at the holidays again, right? I knew they were coming up. Technically speaking, all you have to do is look at the calendar like, oh, it's October, it's November. Oh my God. So, but I'm a little thrown off. I'm still thrown off that we're in the middle of the holiday season. And so, so today's topic is about, let's make it personal. What do you mean by that, man? What I mean is that, yes, the holiday season, you know, from the commercials and all this, maybe where you live is full of decoration, maybe where you live is that has that small town feel where the lights are sparkling, and maybe you have already put up your holiday decorations. You're planning, you're making preparations for all the holiday activities, and you're rushing from store to store, doing whatever you do for the holidays. And looking for that perfect outfit for the gathering, or, you know, finding the perfect food for whatever you're going to do. And that's great. But for some people, the holiday season is different for countless reasons. For veterans, they can have reasons why. Maybe they're lonely. Maybe because of what they went through isolated them from the family. Well, for civilians, maybe it's because something happened during the holiday season, or they're not with family because of certain reasons. It doesn't matter. I can name a million things, and they can all be reasons why someone that we may be walking past, or we personally know, may not experience the holiday seasons as or the season as we do. So that's what I mean by let's make it personal, right? Because we would like to think that, or maybe some people deny it, so that way they don't have to go through the actions of actually reaching out to people, you know. In this holiday season, I urge everyone to reach out to those who they care about, who they love, who you love, right? And tell them, and tell them how much you care about them, that they, how much they mean to you. That's what I mean by making it personal. It wouldn't even matter. Wow, this might be a really short podcast, because, and that's okay too.
go spend it, enjoy the holiday season. But what I mean is that text the person who doesn't want to talk, right? When I say make it personal and reach out to that person, it should also, we should also take in consideration who they are. Now, if you have an uncle or an aunt or whoever in your family or friend group who, let's say, do not like talking on the phone, don't call them. Be like, hey, what's going on? Happy holidays. You know, they might not find that too amusing. But, you know, if they're okay with text, great. Send them a text. Make it personal. Don't just send the, you know, the cookie cutter, happy holidays. Actually take the time. It doesn't take long to text, or even make it personal. Send them a personalized text and tell them how much you love them, how much you care. And if it's possible, invite them, include them, you know, or give the option and let them choose. That sometimes is enough to be so heartwarming. And that's what some people need, just a little bit, to know that they're not alone. They haven't been forgotten. And they're still in your thoughts. And it's an open invitation. Sort of, I love the movie, the Scrooge, or however, Christmas Story, not Christmas Story. My goodness, there's so many different ways they've titled it. I just can't remember. But when Scrooge's nephew invites him over for Christmas, you know, even though Scrooge told him no, and he would not come, you know, the invitation was open-ended and not, spoiler alert, Scrooge just finally go to actually accept the invitation and goes to the party. But, you know, invite them. If they choose to come, great. If they don't, great. But nonetheless, at least it's been shown to them that they are welcome, right? Make it personal. Or call the person who finds texts impersonal. Send a card. Do people still do that? Do people still send cards anymore? I know, I think the card thing, I really actually started to hate, not Christmas cards, but these family portraits that people send, you know, mass family portraits to people that really don't have anything personal on it. It's just a picture of the family. That's great for some people. I think they really appreciate it. But I think now it's more digital too. But I'm talking about like the old-fashioned Christmas cards, right? Maybe you don't want to buy a Christmas card because I don't know how much they are now. They're probably astronomical based on everything else. But write a note. Write 2-3 words. I mean, say, hey, whoever you are. I want to wish you happy holidays and to say that I love you and I'm thinking about you. That's it. Drop it off at their mailbox or mail it if you want to. Yeah, stamps are going up too. You know, do whatever it is that you think is within your means and is also personal. Yeah, let's make it personal, because if we make it personal, that comes from the heart and it's real. Whoever is the recipient of that will feel it. I can guarantee it, because we as humans, I'm not saying we all have BS meters, but we definitely all know when something is genuine. At least I do. Most of the people I do have expressed that. So something that's from love, that's from care, can be felt through words, through a text, through a phone call. And that's heartwarming. And that can be the little bit of light that
someone might need during this season, to give them hope, to maybe not see this world as cold and as disorienting as it could be for them. And that is

0: for people, like for us to reach out to people who may find a holiday season challenging for whatever reasons they have. But this should be for everybody. At least that's what I think. I'm not trying to tell you guys what to do, but I think what a great time. Even if it's awkward, right? But the holiday season gives a wide open door for anybody to express, hey, it's holidays. I want to say hi, but make it personal. Not all of us are great communicators. As you can see, my stomach is growling and I'm tired. What else is new, huh? I'm not the greatest of communicators, but I can tell you that simple to the point expressions of love, you don't have to be a great communicator to do. And man, it feels good. It feels good. It feels good to be a recipient of that. Take the time, make it personal. Remember back in the day, I think AT&T reach out and touch someone. So my suggestion is reach out and touch somebody with your love. I hope everybody's doing well and enjoying this festive season, and you are surrounded by love and family and joy. Not like the superficial happiness, but joy, the divine joy that comes from love, the love of God. So this is going to be a short podcast because I am busy transitioning, but I didn't want to let disruptions not I didn't want them to disrupt any of my podcasts. So I hope you guys are enjoying this season. Go hug the person you love. Go tell them. Go show them. And I think about you guys all the time. And I think the next time the podcast will be scheduled or I'm recording another one will be almost near New Year's or maybe even past that. So I guess I'll figure it out. So go and enjoy your day and help somebody that you love and care about enjoy theirs too. Show them, tell them. Don't wait. Don't wait. Okay? And I'll talk to you guys in 2 weeks. Have a blessed day. Bye.
1: 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As we wrap up today's show, we want to remind you that the podcast of today's episode will be available right after we go off the air. 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

0: Good morning. Welcome or welcome back to the Identity Trend podcast. Before I start, as usual, I want to give a shout out to MV Radio. Thank you for all that you do. I hope everybody's doing well. So as you can tell, I've yet to figure out a proper transition from thanking MV Radio to my topic. And perhaps, I don't know, it'll always be awkward since each topic is different. But I guess in a way that kind of reflects the Gen X sort of thing, because during the 80s and so on, you know, when we grew up, TV wasn't so well manicured. Like it's so scripted now. Everything is so, it's either digital, it doesn't have awkward endings, you know, and that's why I kind of keep the format the way it is, because it is Gen X. Sometimes I wish I can go back to those days where, you know, it wasn't all HD and you can't see every wrinkle, every hair, every whatever on somebody's face. Anyways, I digress. So today's topic, I think I'm a little bit, off, is because, you know, wow, we are here at the holidays again, right? I knew they were coming up. Technically speaking, all you have to do is look at the calendar like, oh, it's October, it's November. Oh my God. So, but I'm a little thrown off. I'm still thrown off that we're in the middle of the holiday season. And so, so today's topic is about, let's make it personal. What do you mean by that, man? What I mean is that, yes, the holiday season, you know, from the commercials and all this, maybe where you live is full of decoration. Maybe where you live has that small town feel where the lights are sparkling, and maybe you have already put up your holiday decorations. You're planning, you're making preparations for all the holiday activities, and you're rushing from store to store, doing whatever you do for the holidays, and looking for that perfect outfit for the gathering, or, you know, finding the perfect food for whatever you're going to do. And that's great. But for some people, holiday season is different for countless reasons. For veterans, they can have reasons why. Maybe they're lonely. Maybe because what they went through isolated them from the family. For civilians, maybe it's because something happened during the holiday season, or they're not with family because of certain reasons. It doesn't matter. I can name a million things, and they can all be reasons why someone that we may be walking past, or we personally know, may not experience the holiday seasons as we do. So that's what I mean by, let's make it personal, right? Because we would like to think that, or maybe some people deny it, so that way they don't have to go through the actions of actually reaching out to people. You know, in this holiday season, I urge everyone to reach out to those who they care about, who they love, who you love, right? And tell them. And tell them how much you care about them, how much they mean to you. That's what I mean by making it personal. It wouldn't even matter. Wow, this might be a really short podcast. And that's okay too. go spend it, enjoy the holiday season. But what I mean is that text the person who doesn't want to talk, right? When I say make it personal and reach out to that person, it should also we should also take in consideration who they are. Now, if you have an uncle or an aunt or whoever in your family or friend group who, let's say, do not like talking on the phone, don't call them. Be like, hey, what's going on? Happy holidays. You know, they might not find that too amusing. But, you know, if they're okay with text, great. Send them a text. Make it personal. Don't just send the, you know, the cookie cutter, happy holidays. Actually take the time. It doesn't take long to text, or even make it personal. Send them a personalized text and tell them how much you love them, how much you care. And if it's possible, invite them, include them, you know, or give the option and let them choose. That sometimes is enough to be so heartwarming. And that's what some people need, just a little bit, to know that they're not alone. They haven't been forgotten. And they're still in your thoughts. And it's an open invitation. Sort of, I love the movie, the Scrooge, or however, Christmas Story, not Christmas Story. My goodness, there's so many different ways they've titled it. I just can't remember. But when Scrooge's nephew invites him over for Christmas, you know, even though Scrooge told him no and he would not come, you know, the invitation was open-ended and not. Spoiler alert, Scrooge does finally go to actually accept the invitation and goes to the party. But, you know, invite them. If they choose to come, great. If they don't, great. But nonetheless, at least it's been shown to them that they are welcome, right? Make it personal. Or call the person who finds texts impersonal. Send a card. Do people still do that? Do people still send cards anymore? I know, you know, I think the card thing, I really actually started to hate, not Christmas cards, but these family portraits that people send, you know, mass family portraits to people that really don't have anything personal on it. It's just a picture of the family. That's great for some people. I think they really appreciate it. But I think now it's more digital too. But I'm talking about like the old-fashioned Christmas cards, right? Maybe you don't want to buy a Christmas card because I don't know how much they are now. They're probably astronomical based on everything else. But write a note. Write 2-3 words. I mean, say, hey, this is whoever you are. I want to wish you happy holidays and to say that I love you and I'm thinking about you. That's it. Drop it off at their mailbox or mail it if you want to. Yeah, stamps are going up too. You know, do whatever it is that you think is within your means and is also personal. Yeah, let's make it personal. Because if we make it personal, that comes from the heart and it's real. Whoever is the recipient of that, we'll feel it. I can guarantee it. Because we as humans, I'm not saying we all have BS meters, but we definitely all know when something is genuine. At least I do. Most of the people I do have expressed that. So something that's from love, that's from care, can be felt through words, through a text, through a phone call. And that's heartwarming. And that could be the little bit of light that someone might need during this season to give them hope, to maybe not see this world as cold and as disorienting as it could be for them. And that is my message. There's really not much else to say. But I do know that even maybe as an addition to this, even those who are rushing around, who seem happy, right? Maybe they need a little pick me up too. I'm hungry. Guys, I've been up since 2 this morning. Since 2 something this morning. But just do it for everybody. So mainly when I wanted to start this is for people, like for us to reach out to people who may find a holiday season challenging for whatever reasons they have. But, you know, this should be for everybody. At least that's what I think. I'm not trying to tell you guys what to do. But I think, what a great time, even if it's awkward, right? But the holiday season gives a wide open door for anybody to express, hey, you know, it's holidays, I want to say, you know, but make it personal. Not all of us are great communicators. As you can see, my stomach is growling and I'm tired. What else is new, huh? So, I'm not the greatest of communicators, but I can tell you that simple to the point expressions of love, you don't have to be a great communicator to do. And man, it feels good. It feels good. It feels good to be a recipient of that. Take the time, make it personal. Remember back in the day, I think AT&T, reach out and touch someone. So my suggestion is reach out and touch somebody with your love. I hope everybody's doing well and enjoying this festive season. And you are surrounded by love and family and joy. Not like the superficial happiness, but joy. The divine joy that comes from love. The love of God. So this is going to be a short podcast because I am busy transitioning, but I didn't want to let disruptions not, I didn't want them to disrupt any of my podcasts. So I hope you guys are enjoying this season. Go hug the person you love. Go tell them. Go show them. And I think about you guys all the time. And I think the next time the podcast will be scheduled or I'm recording another one will be almost near New Year's or maybe even past that. So I guess I'll figure that out. So go and enjoy your day and help somebody that you love and care about enjoy theirs too. Show them. Tell them. Don't wait. Don't wait. Okay? And I'll talk to you guys in 2 weeks. Have a blessed day. Bye.
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7: And we're back.
8: Woo! Hey, yo.
7: Excited. Yeah, how are you, H?
8: You know what? We have so many things that have been going on. Everybody's been so busy. You know, we went from Satan's playground to, oh my gosh, I have a window in the studio, to now we were moved back in Satan's playground. It's still hot as heck, but that's okay. But you know what? We are here. We're live. We haven't been doing this show for the last couple of weeks. Just a lot of busy things going on. Yeah. But that's all right. We're here.
7: We are.
8: And we're going to have some fun. And boy, there's some crazy things happening in the news today. But, you know, other than just the political stuff, I got some news and some predictions when it comes to the NFL football thing, because there's been a lot of speculation on was it a catch or was it an interception. So, you know, we're gonna go over that a little bit today too as well. But how was your like week off?
7: It was good. It was good, and the day off today was good. I am not complaining at all. Pretty awesome.
8: Oh man. All right. So
7: what is your predictions for the Super Bowl? Because, you know, I haven't even kept up with who's winning over whom and what division is ahead of what division and wins and losses. I'm not even up to speed.
8: Well, yesterday would be considered the division, and you know, the Rams. Yeah, that was a really, really good game. The Rams against Houston, I believe it was.
7: Okay.
8: And Rams won. And then New England went against, I forget who New England went against. New England went against Houston. I don't know. Denver won, but Denver found out that as they're going through, they're not taking their quarterback. You know, because their quarterback somehow broke his ankle. It doesn't matter if it was during the game or after a game or even before the game. Doesn't matter. He broke it. So now we have to settle for the backup, Jeff Sidham or something like that. Jeff Steady. That's what we're going to call him. Jeff Steady. Okay. And, you know, I would be worried, but that's the thing. Denver Broncos, the one thing that they have learned very well the last five or six years is how to run an offense without a quarterback, because our defense has always kind of saved us. You know, when we went to Super Bowl 50, that's how we won, was because of our defense. There's no shy about it, you know. The Super Bowl 50 team, I don't even think it scored a touchdown. I mean, every defensive touchdown that we had was because of the defense, fumbles, stuff like that. So, you know, I don't have a prediction. I just don't know if it's right or not. But I would seriously say that I do think for in the Super Bowl, I really do think that it's going to be Denver against Seattle. And that scares me, because you know what? I remember the last ass whooping. I don't want another ass whooping, you know? And I don't know if Stiddy, I don't know if Stiddy can get a steady in there, you know? So, I have no idea. There was a lot of controversy with the Broncos and the Bills game with the catch. Is it a catch or is it not a catch? You know, and I think the NFL's referees have been so inconsistent that it doesn't matter what calls they're doing anymore. Like, people's always going to question it because they get it wrong a lot. And, you know, one of the reasons why I think they get it wrong a lot is slow motion and picture review, is it really helping us?
7: Well, I mean, I think it does. It kind of tells you whether it was a catch or it wasn't a catch.
8: But like the slow motion, now we start seeing ourselves dissect it differently than when it's in like fast motion.
7: True. That is true.
8: So that's what I mean by, is it really helping us? You know, I mean, gosh, I thought people were mad about politics. Like, there were a lot of Buffalo Bills, like, crying, you know, and I'm thinking to myself, like, I'm thrilled that we won, but, hey, I'm sorry, Bills, you know, go ahead and cry, but it don't matter because we still won. But I tell you, one thing I know that my coach used to ingrain into me, and I think it's still, I think it's still like that today, is no matter what you do, if you rely on the referees for you to win a game, then you don't deserve winning it in the first place.
7: Well, that's true. You should win the game by your skill and your, you know, your strategy for the game. That should be paramount. It shouldn't be a referee.
8: Right, but if you're a good team, you will find a way to get it back. If you're a really good team, you'll find a way to fix the situation. That's what I'm saying.
7: Yeah, no, you should be able to dig deep and find some extra oomph to get you over that goal line or whatever it takes. Yes, you should be able to, you know, to find that extra bandwidth to make it happen. If you're a team that's resourceful and you're a team that's all in, you should be able to find that without trying to get a call just to go your way so you win. I agree with that. That's true. But, you know, we're all human, and
8: that's true.
7: And referees make bad calls often, you know, and then sometimes they'll walk it back based on what the replay shows. But, you know, the call's the call in some cases, and you just got to live with it, good, bad, or otherwise. And, you know, hopefully the calls kind of equal out over time. Like, you know, there may be calls for Denver, then there may be calls for the other team. Who knows? Right. You know, and then hopefully those kind of don't go one way or the other too often. They kind of, you know, would be a 50-50. And so even if it's wrong one way or the other, then hopefully the next call will even it back out.
8: Right.
7: Yeah, I mean, one would hope, but I mean, it doesn't always go that way. I know that in reality.
8: So did you get a chance to watch football like I did, or?
7: No, I didn't watch any football. No, I was actually podcasting and whatnot.
8: Oh.
7: I was podcasting and adding new music. Did you know we have a radio, a 24/7 radio channel? Did you know
8: that? I do.
7: And do you know it rocks? It really rocks. And do you know we have listeners from around the world?
8: Yeah, yeah.
7: From Finland and Germany and Russia. Who would think that we would have international listeners? But we do. It's amazing. Yeah, I watch it all the time wondering, like, who is listening in Russia? And what are they listening to? Are we divulging some kind of special code or something that they're tapping into? Like, are they hoping to catch that? I'm like, I'm trying to figure it out.
8: Right. Yeah. And that's the thing that I thought was so fun when I first started in this radio thing. It started as like a little 30-second or 30-minute podcast. And, you know, one thing that I remember us doing is we recorded it. You know, we didn't have no mission. I don't even know what we were talking about. It was bullshit. That's what we was talking about. Hello, Christy. Thank you for tuning in. And when I heard our voice on GI Radio Network, that's the first network, like I was instantly in love with it. I'm like, wow, you know, that's really cool that, you know, I'm on the TuneIn. And I thought about it, and I'm like, you know what? You know, and instead of me investing most of my time and effort on, you know, creating events, trying to get warriors out of the house and stuff like that, you know, I know that I'm going to reach them more if I reach out to them. Yeah. So I created a radio show, and that was our whole mission, is to research all these nonprofits. Brandy was my first researcher, Brandy Jones. She was excellent. You know, we would go through and we would find out, you know, if they made less than $85,000 in admin costs. And if they did do that, then we had them on. And it was amazing because not only did I find out more about nonprofits, but instead of me just being an interview person or a nosy person, you know, trying to get information, like, I'm creating relationships with these other nonprofits, and we're creating like a portal that if a veteran comes to us, we've been around long enough now, Trace, that we can help any veteran by just pointing to them or introducing them in an email to another nonprofit program, you know?
7: Exactly.
8: We've helped 5 veterans this month because of Signature for Soldiers.
7: Wow.
8: 5 awesome. Veterans. We just helped a single female mother veteran. Just last week, Signature for Soldiers paid and got her like deposit so that because she was having a really hard time. We got her taken care of, you know? And ever since Tim has been kind of partnering with us and stuff, they're making shit happen. So if you're a veteran or you're a first responder and you're just running into some shit, you need help, you need guidance, reach out to us. We'll give you the guidance. We'll give you the help. You know, we'll hold your hand. We'll get you help. So, but other than that, what is happening in your neck of the woods news-wise?
7: Jeepers. It's always crazy. So I don't even know how to go down that rabbit hole, honestly. But, you know, I piggybacking on what you said about, broadcasting and podcasting and networking. You know, I was asked recently a question somebody asked me, like, why podcasting? Why is that the outlet you chose? Or why are you doing that as your service back to the veteran community? Why that? And I said, well, honestly, why not? I said, because we're actually connecting dots with different organizations and we can plug people in, just like you talked about. We're connecting with the VA, we're connecting with the American Legion, with the VFWs, we're connecting with all these different agencies because a lot of us are members of those organizations and can plug other people into resources that they offer. Or we offer like spotlight to other nonprofit veteran and first responder organizations that can help them get funding or can help direct people to those platforms to get the help they need. So it's like, you know, this particular venue is such a great opportunity to connect people and to put them into things that they need. And then also to spotlight people that are doing that good work and getting them the resourcing or at least the visibility that they need to do, you know, their work. And it's also giving authors that are veterans and artists that are veterans an opportunity to spotlight and showcase their talents so that others can see them and appreciate what they're doing or help them on their journey. So what better way to give back and what better way to engage with the veteran community or the first responder community than this platform that gives us that opportunity? Because without this platform, we may not be able to help as many people or plug in people to different resources because we don't know what they are. So I think this platform really gives us that opportunity.
8: You know, and I agree, because it was brought to my attention, I think about 2 or 3 months ago, the Richard Starr Act. The Richard Starr Act is a big piece of legislation that I'm really surprised, which I shouldn't be surprised, because I just recently learned about what it is, what it controls, why is there an issue, why hasn't it been passed. All this crap that's going on, and we'll talk about it coming up in the next segment, but all this crap that's coming up, and they still haven't passed this piece of legislation that they've worked on for, I guess, 7-8 years, wow. And it still hasn't been taken. But tonight, or not tonight, but hopefully Sunday or in the very near future, we're going to have Michael. He's a person that's in charge of the PassTheAct.org. We're going to have him on our show, I believe, Friday. And I'm trying to get him on Mark's show. I'm trying to get him on everybody's show, because more and more people are learning about the Richard Starr Act, because we're bringing it up. You know, this is something that needs to be brought up. This is something that needs to have been done a long time ago. But see, the problem is that if people don't know about it, they can't reach out to their congressman and senator and say, hey, you know, this shit needs to pass, you know?
7: Right. It needs to keep in front of people so that it doesn't get, you know, forgotten and just put to the side and then, you know, never sent to finish what they started, basically.
8: Exactly.
7: Yeah. So tell, for in case somebody doesn't know what it is, can you just kind of refresh the memory about what it is and why it's so important to engage our senators, our congressmen, you know, anybody we can talk to that can make a difference in whether this gets passed or not?
8: So I give you the gist of it. I am going to put it in ChatGPT so that we get a very definite thing. But basically, Barney style wise, the Richard Starr Act means that if you get injured in combat and you do, if you get injured in combat and you're like over 20 years, you're good. You get your retirement. This is for people that their combat cycle was deteriorated and they were forced to medical or retire out before that 20 years. You get taxed on what we call CRSC. It's combat-related combat spatial pay. I'm sure I wrecked that too. But anyways, you get what I mean. So once we get that, they tax it. The Richard Starr Act is to eliminate that tax. You know, and you're probably thinking, well, you know, hey, it's just tax. Why are you so worried? With certain military people, they are only able to make so much money through the year. It doesn't matter if they're like really, really, really bad or not. They're only allowed to make so much money. And if they're only allowed to make so much money and they can't live with that because of not only COLA, but, you know, disability decisions to where, like, you know, for instance, I have an AFO, so it's very hard for me to get up and get off the floor to be able to, like, do an oil change in my car. But with my double vision, hell, I couldn't even see the goddamn nut. So, you know, it's just things like that. It's just added stuff that, you know, you think you're like, you're getting this good, great money, but you know, it's not exactly, it's a lot easier doing a job rather than waiting or expecting somebody else to do it, even if you're paying them. And I think sometimes people, they forget that.
7: Yeah.
8: They forget that. But go ahead and what I'm going to do here, explain Richard Starr Act. I'm going to ask ChatGPT so that I can, I pretty much explained it, but I just wanted to make it factual. Richard Starr Act is proposed federal law designed to fix a long-standing problem that hurts disabled combat veterans. Right now, many medically retired service members who were medically retired before 20 years and have a combat-related disability do not receive both their full military retirement pay and VA disability compensation. Instead, their retirement pay is reduced, offset by the amount of VA disability that they receive. In simple terms, they've earned both, though they're only getting one in full. Now, for people that are just like tuning in or don't even know about this, is when you get out of the military, they give you a severance. And when they give you that severance, you know, don't go out and buy a Camaro, because that severance is supposed to last you until you get the money or the paperwork started through the VA. But here's the kicker. Once you get that thing from VA, let's say that you're getting $1,000 a month. I don't know what percentage that is, but let's just say you're going to get $1,000 a month. Guess what? You still have to pay DOD back. You can't do both of them. You can't double dip. So until you pay DOD back, so you get $1,000. You have to give them $500. You know, it's kind of like a half thing. I don't know if that's exactly the percentage, but I'm just kind of getting layman terms for math wise. Yes. But just remember, you can't double dip. You know, once you leave DOD, VA pays for it, but you're not going to get that full pension check until you pay it back.
7: Right. Yeah. And you know, with some that have to retire early, their pension may not be very big anyway. And so, you know, having to offset one for the other, you know, can really leave a service member without a really necessary monthly amount to just sustain what they have.
8: Right.
7: You know, because if you're a reservist like me, when I retired, I mean, it's all about your points. It's about how many points you had and how many years you had. And then that is what drives what I get paid. It's not years of service alone. It's the number of points. And so if it's somebody, you know, like me, you know, the amount that you get probably isn't that big, you know. And so having to offset one for the other really makes it challenging for somebody to really just live a normal life and be comfortable enough to make sure you've got your food on the table, your bills paid, and, you know, can enjoy a little bit of life too.
8: Yeah. Well, I guess it's time for us to go on break, huh?
7: Well, we can. Yeah.
8: Yeah. Let's go on break. And then when we come back, what is the subject matter that you would like to talk about today, Trace?
7: Well, I think we're going to talk about Greenland.
8: Okay. All right. Yeah, that as the White House turns.
7: Right. Yeah. Well, yeah. I think we could probably do that, and then we could probably discuss it, because I think it's one of those hot buttons that we've got going on right now. So let's pray for our planet with Blue Mountain Tribe.
8: Oh, my God. Pray, because we are so screwed.
7: Here we go.

The land is sacred. These words are at the core of your being. The land is our mother. The rivers our blood. Take our land away and we die. That is, the Indian in us dies. Mary Braithbird, Lakota.

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3: And we're back. Hey, if you liked Blue Mountain Tribe, you can go to bluemountaintribe.com and hear more. They do have a new song out called Blues Boy Blues. So you have to check it out. It's pretty cool. They got a new music video to go along with it. So we'll have to start adding it to the platform as well.
4: Hey, and also Scotty Frazier, he has a new song that came out as well. And of course, I don't have it on the top of my tongue, but we have that going on the server, and he has some amazing music. So, you know, I don't know about y'all, but I have like a Spotify and an iTunes account. So when I go on those different platforms, I'm able to listen to that music, you know, regardless, and they get counted for those streams. So, you know, if you have an account or you know how to play his music, go on Spotify or iTunes and just hit his, you know, give them a listen, you know, once a day or something, you know, that's all they want, once a day. And I tell you what, when you memorize the words, that's when you've played it too much. But other than that, hell, I even got some songs out.
3: I know. And they're pretty darn awesome. We should have played those. We should have loaded those up and played those tonight. They can be top 40 hits.
4: I had to make some kind of video for that.
3: No, it doesn't have to have video.
4: I don't know. But hey, it's that time. It's that time. You want to talk about Greenland because it does kind of play into as the White House turns, and I'll go ahead and play it, and then we can get right into it. Let's do it.

0: Norway's Prime Minister Jonas Gahr Støre has confirmed that he has received Donald Trump's deranged message that we reported last night. Today, on this Martin Luther King Jr. Day, we have woken up to a world in chaos due to one man, Donald Trump. And so, for those who have not seen this yet, Trump sent this message to Norway's Prime Minister, saying that because he did not win the Nobel Peace Prize, he no longer feels an obligation to think of peace, and instead will invade Greenland. He wrote this and had it forwarded to various heads of state. He wrote, quote, "Dear Jonas, considering your country decided not to give me the Nobel Peace Prize for having stopped 8 wars plus, I no longer feel an obligation to think purely of peace, although it will always be predominant, but now can think about what is good and proper for the United States of America. Denmark cannot protect that land from Russia or China, and why do they have a right of ownership anyway? There are no written documents. It's only that a boat landed there hundreds of years ago, but we had boats landing there also. I have done more for NATO than any other person since its founding, and now NATO should do something for the United States. The world is not secure unless we have complete and total control of Greenland. Thank you, President DJT. I know that seems like parody, but it is real and it is dangerous." Norway's Prime Minister confirmed the message and said that it came quickly after he and other countries urged Trump to de-escalate the situation. He also basically said that Trump's message makes no sense because the Nobel Peace Prize is given by an independent committee in Norway, not the Norwegian government. And there's more. Donald Trump is now trying to grift nations out of billions of dollars to join his so-called Board of Peace, which looks to be essentially his way of creating a new entity to destroy the G7 or NATO or the United Nations. Trump has invited Russian President Vladimir Putin and Belarusian President Alexander Lukashenko to be part of this board, which would oversee Gaza and other matters. Once again, not satire. This is essentially Trump creating his own axis of evil. We're going to continue to report on this and more. There's a lot developing right now. Make sure you're following, spread the word, and listen to the Midas Touch podcast for more.
1: All right, I was done watching. You know, everything was good until at the end. Sometimes people just need to know when it's time to just shut up, okay? Kind of evil. What I took from it was, honestly, I hate the word impeach. You know what we need? We need a fight room, all right? We need to be able to, hey, you know what, President, this person, they're knocking at the White House. They want to schedule a boxing match with us. We need a boxing match with the president so that we could get out, you know, we can vent. We can get this out because I'm telling you, he right now he needs to be knocked off his high horse with all the stuff that he's currently doing right now.
2: So MJ's in the house, even though she's not officially on the show like she normally is, but she's traveling. So she's her internet is in and out. So we've understood that for her. But she is saying you should try looking up facts. Not sure why we are listening to TikTok.
1: I use TikTok all the time when I do these things.
2: Well, I mean, in some cases, it's somebody's opinion. I mean, it seemed like he had a document in the background that was very official.
1: And that's the reason why I ended it at the end, because you could, you know, that little bit at the piece, you could totally tell that it was his opinion. You know, the factual part is he's building his, it's called a peace board. It's a peace board, and they said that today on NBC News that he's creating a peace board, and it's looking like he's trying to replace kind of like NATO and stuff, you know, with the whole Greenland thing. You know, it's sad that it's been 80-some years. There's countries that have never laid a foot on Greenland, and this week they have. You know, it's really sad. I'm not liking the way the direction is going, and you know, I don't know if I should say it on air or not, but you know, sometimes I just feel like when we vote for somebody that people will sit there and they will defend their vote. They won't be like me and say, you know what? I guess I was wrong. I regret voting for this because some of the stuff is not what I voted for. So I find a lot of people defending the actions, and I don't like invading Greenland or even talking about it. You know, everybody says that it could be a chess match. You know, either way, I don't like it.
2: Yeah, I'm not sure exactly what's going on here. I mean, we hear, hold on, here's MJ. Okay. Interpretation, we all need to flip Greenland. Four other presidents tried to buy it. That's what I was just getting ready to get into, just like MJ said. So I looked into, you know, what has our stance been with Greenland? Is this a new thing that we've just all of a sudden become aware of? No, it's not. Actually, we've tried to buy or acquire Greenland at least 5 times since 1867. Mm-hmm. So this isn't like new news. So in 1867, we tried to buy it. In 1910, and then in 1941 through 45, we actually occupied it during World War II, mm-hmm, to keep the Nazis from coming over and invading Greenland.
1: Right.
2: And then in 1946, we tried, 1951, 2019, and now 2025. So this isn't like new news. This isn't something that is just springing up all of a sudden. Right.
1: And again, we're talking about buying it. We're not talking about invading it.
2: Right. We were talking about annexing. We were talking about buying. We were just talking about doing some things. And so I kind of researched why it's important, and because it's got its strategic location makes it of interest, I guess, to several countries, to include the U.S. And one is its location. Two is its the Arctic routes. Now that the ice is thinning, there's more shipping lines open, and it's a quicker route to Asia and to Europe by way of Greenland. And then also the natural resources that they have. There's also lithium and things that make computer parts. So that makes it very interesting as well. So, you know, it's not that Greenland is wanting to be annexed or bought or any of that. And Denmark certainly isn't wanting that to happen either. So I don't know if this is just posturing on the part of the U.S., maybe to kind of get Greenland or maybe Denmark in thinking there might be a reason why the U.S. needs to be present and help in defending Greenland, because it sounds to me like that's really what it's about, is defending Greenland, not taking over Greenland. Because they have a lot of resources that a lot of other countries would be certainly interested in. Now, this whole idea of creating a

0: It's book, you know, it's just clips. It's stuff that we discuss about. It's stuff that right. is out there, you know. And sometimes people, they don't want to go to whitehouse.org. Sometimes they don't want to go to the library archives because, like me and Mark discussed yesterday, unfortunately, some people are just kind of lazy. You know, they don't want to do their research. They want to watch these clips and stuff. And then after they hear these clips, you know, then it kind of invites them to, you know, at least watch the news. You know,
1: it's like this. So yeah. It looks good on the surface, but then is it really? Because then you see what's behind it. So that's kind of what this show is supposed to be about, is perspective. So we're supposed to bring what they're saying on the TikTok, what they're saying on Facebook or X or whatever platform. Is something looks one way when you just see it on its face value, but then if you look behind the curtain, you might find something different. So right. It's about perspective, I think, and that's really, you know, why we want to do this show, is because we're not trying to be political. We're not trying to say one person's right or one person's wrong. We're just saying there might be another perspective that no one's thought of yet or no one's seen. And so, you know, really and truthfully, because the apple can look wonderful when you're looking at it on face value, and then you turn it around and it's got this big bruise or somebody ate it. It's like,
0: well, you know, I think I'm pretty good at really staying in the middle. I think that I'm pretty good about staying in the middle, you know, just saying, you know, how I think or how I feel. Yeah. You know, when I see this side doing the same thing, it's just swaps, you know. And, you know, we'll let this play out. I know that they're having a conference in the Netherlands or in Greenland. I forget where the conference is, but they're having a conference coming up. Trump's supposed to go, you know, and I'm praying that everybody can, like, cool down. Yes. And we can work in harmony. You know, hey, maybe it is a chess piece. Maybe he's trying to get everybody all worked up and say, hey, look, see why we're all worked up. See, if we all just came together, you know, it'd be good times. You know, he might pull off something. I don't know. But right now, just like me and many Americans, you know, we're scared.
1: Confused and scared about what's going to happen, you know, because right. I don't think any of us really wants us to go over and invade another country, because it'd be right. like Russia and Ukraine. Russia decided they wanted Ukraine, and so they've been at it for how long now? Like too long.
0: Right.
1: So it's like, we don't want that. No one really wants
0: that. And the way that I look at it is, like, I could call my senator, I could call my congressman and let them know, but I don't think it's going to do a bit of good. I mean, I wrote them an email. I'm like, hey, look, you know, I'm scared about this. You know, if you're mm-hmm. asking me, my vote to you would be, look, let's this isn't Christ-like, you know, peace first, you know, let's try to work something out, you know, because sometimes I don't feel that our leaders have our best interests in us. And I felt that I need to make that public. So I sent an email. Is anything going to happen? Probably not, but at least I can clear my conscience. Sometimes that's the best that you can do.
1: Right. And I agree with that. I mean, and I think sometimes our government does forget about the people. And they're focused on something else. And so, you know, I'm not bashing any of our leaders, whatever party they're from. But I do think that there are times when they forget about the common man that's actually paying the salaries, because we pay the salaries of all those people, you know. And so when they did the whole shutdown and they did the other thing, they weren't thinking about us. That's obvious. They weren't thinking about the ones that are paying their salaries, the ones that are being affected by all of this. They're really not considering our needs in that whole situation. They're just not.
0: True that. But, you know, if I offended anybody during this time, you know, I don't mean to offend. You know, I get on here and I kind of speak my mind sometimes. It's probably not the right thing to do, but I get on here and I speak my mind because I don't.

0: have a filter. And sometimes I'm wrong. And when I'm wrong, I'll admit that I'm wrong. I've admitted I'm wrong several times. And sometimes it takes other people to kind of like, you know, break it down Barney style for me, kind of, you know, because sometimes I don't comprehend everything correct. And I think a lot of people are like this, like that, you know. But when it comes to politics and it comes to things that I hear on the news,
1: yeah,
0: you know, it's starting to be things that I hear on the news. It's like, am I in a movie? Did he really just write, hey, because I'm not getting the Nobel Peace Prize, then I no longer am going to be an advocate for peace, basically. It's like, really, dude? Once again, things you should not say. You know, I got TBI. What's your excuse? I mean, seriously, and you're the president.
1: Well, he's got writers, so either he's not letting them help or they're not doing him any favors. I don't know which
0: That's
1: it
0: the
1: is.
0: Truth. That's you know, the truth.
1: I don't know which it is, because I know that they have speech writers and they have people that review all the correspondence and vet everything and filter everything. And so unless he's saying, hey, I don't need you to do that because I'm good, I don't know. I don't know where he stands on that. You know,
0: and I would try to take it out of I would say, well, you're probably taking it out of context, but it's kind of hard to take it out of context when it's written down on blue and white paper.
1: True.
0: Or black, you know, white paper.
1: I actually interviewed a speechwriter for President Bush, not senior, but, you know, George W. Anyway, he said that he knew when the president didn't like what he had to write, because he had a Sharpie that he marked up the paper and said, nope, nope, nope. And, you know, made you rewrite it. So I don't know what Trump's way of letting you know that he doesn't like what you've written. I don't know if he has a Sharpie too, and he will, you know, Sharpie your paper like a teacher. And when you don't get the right question, when you don't answer the questions the right way, I don't know what it is, but it would be interesting to interview one of the writers for the Oval Office and see, you know, what his version of nope, I don't like that is.
0: That reminds me of that little scene in Wayne's World where, you know, they're getting ready to go on that show and he takes all the cue cards and he's like, hey, can I make some little changes? Yeah, sure. And then he just starts writing them down.
1: It's like, yeah, I don't like these. Let me just do some edits.
0: I pray something. I pray something that can be done, because, you know, sometimes, and I've learned this in life, and, you know, hopefully other people will learn in life, but sometimes a friendship is worth more than the money can ever be. And when you lose out on money and then you lose on friendship, your world can really change. And yeah. I think sometimes we forget the people in our lives, how much they do for us, how much they are there for us, how much they are there to remind us stuff that we already know. But guess what? It's always nice to be reminded. It's always nice to be reminded, you know?
1: Well, sometimes we lose perspective. You know, we get so caught up in something and we lose a perspective of, you know, could it be worse, or, you know, or things like that. You know, we're thinking the sky is falling, and then they're reminding us, look what you do have. Look what is, you know, your day to day. Look at this. And then you're like, oh, you're right. This isn't as bad as I thought it was. But, you know, with politics and whatnot, you know, it's not worth losing friends over, that's for sure. I mean, what you should do, or what you can do as a collective, is no matter who you pray to, is pray that our leadership makes good decisions. Mm-hmm. You know, because that's what we want for the people of the U.S. and the people of Greenland and the other countries that are impacted and affected by what we do or say. You know, all we can do is pray to whoever we pray to and say, hey, we really just need our government and the people that are making decisions to make really good decisions for all of us. And so that's how we can support our government, whether we we value what they're doing or not, or whether we agree with what they're doing or not. We can pray that they make good decisions and that they are doing the right things for the people of the U.S. and Greenland and all the others impacted, for sure.
0: Agreed, agreed. What was I going to say?
1: Sorry about that.
0: No, that's okay. No, I'd rather you talk anyways. I was trying to think what I was going to say. But I will say that coming up next, Josh McCabe's, I keep saying FSA. I keep forgetting like the whole name.
1: Full Speed Ahead.
0: Fantastic show. Check him out. He has a good friend of ours, Mark. He's going to be on there, I believe, tonight. And one thing that Mark does is he goes to different cemeteries. And it doesn't have to be the Veteran National. He goes to different cemeteries. This guy does this out of his pocket. He doesn't force people to like donate or anything like that. But he goes to these different places and he plays taps for the families, for their veterans that pass away, that die. And he's a nonprofit. It's called the Honor Tour. He's going to be on after this show. So make sure that you tune in and text. And, you know, just remember that just because somebody doesn't say, hey, you know, don't worry about it, doesn't mean that you can't, you know, buy them a coffee or give them a couple bucks. Because remember, if your cup is already filled, there's the person next to you, I'm sure they're running empty.
1: But, you know, if your cup's full and you keep filling it, it spills over to other people.
0: Yeah, that's true. So
1: that's like the generosity. You know, the champagne fountain where it just keeps filling and then it spills down into all the other cups. You know, it kind of works that way too. So if you feel like filling other people's cups, keep pouring into your own and it'll spill over to those around you. So just remember that when you're filling your cup, just overfill it sometimes because you're going to give somebody else something that they're needing.
0: Awesome. Awesome. So Maverick's sending me a message. He's bragging.
1: Uh-oh. What's he bragging about?
0: Yeah, he said, hey, man, we received the 2026 Global Recognition Award for Patriot Radio and the show. Congratulations. Well,
1: congratulations, Maverick, to Patriot Radio and Maverick. We're proud of you.
0: Yeah.
1: We're darn proud of you. Yeah, that's awesome. Well, good shows for him.
0: I joke. Yeah, I love it.
1: Awesome. Well, we love to see people succeed. You know, if people leave our platform and they go on to do other things, you know, this is the springboard that has started a lot of careers. And, you know, we're proud of that. Mm-hmm. You know, we definitely can't be mad at that or jealous of that. We are very proud of that because, you know, we're hopeful that that's what happens, is that people find their niche and find their way to be. And if they get there and they're succeeding, that is bringing us joy.
0: Yeah, I just make jokes because it seems like political shows get way more views than we do.
1: And that's okay. We're all right with that.
0: That's okay. I'm just being a sore loser. That's what I'm being. All right.
1: No, we're real proud of Maverick. We're really happy for him, for sure.
0: Before we head out, one last thing. If you haven't help sponsor a veteran. It's $25. Go to the website, buy a Die Tired shirt. You know, this is a limited edition. We definitely probably won't make any more shirts after this batch. So make sure that you get yours today. $25. All proceeds go to giving veterans a voice. So make sure that you go to that website and you order yours today. Tracer, do you have anything before we head out of here?
1: Yeah, next week we're going to wear the Die Tired shirts so that way you can see them and know how cool they are because, you know, we got it like that. We're cool like that. We're going to wear those Die Tired shirts because you know what? They support Die Tired, the band, who has such great messaging in their lyrics and everything else. They work in the mental health space and they're really making a difference in what they do and in the first responder and military communities. And we're doing the same, you know, because the money that we are able to get from the fundraiser, we are putting right back into our programming to help veterans. So either way, it's a win-win.
0: Yes. Yes, ma'am. All right, ladies and gentlemen. Well, thank you so much. Oh, here, I'll go ahead and hit our little rejoiners. I can't even hear it. Oh, there we go. It's like Stranger Things or some shit. Oh, anyways. Well, ladies and gentlemen, you've been listening to Beyond the Headlines right here on the station. Let's let our veterans' voices be heard. MBR. MJ, she wasn't with us today, but hopefully she'll be with us next week. So see you guys next Monday, same time, same bat channel. Have a fantastic week, everybody. Bye-bye.
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0: Good morning. Welcome or welcome back to the Igenix Trend Podcast. Before I start, as usual, I want to give a shout out to MV Radio. Thank you for all that you do. I hope everybody's doing well. So as you can tell, I've yet to figure out a proper transition from thanking MV Radio to my topic. And perhaps, I don't know, it'll always be awkward since each topic is different. But I guess in a way that kind of reflects the Gen X sort of thing, because during the 80s and so on, you know, when we grew up, TV wasn't so well manicured. Like it's so scripted now. Everything is so... either digital, it doesn't have awkward endings, you know, how, and that's why I kind of keep the format the way it is, because it is Gen X. Sometimes I wish I can go back to those days where, you know, it wasn't all HD and you can't see every wrinkle, every hair, every whatever on somebody's face. Anyways, I digress. So today's topic, I think I'm a little bit, off, is because, you know, wow, we are here at the holidays again, right? I knew they were coming up. Technically speaking, all you have to do is look at the calendar like, oh, it's October, it's November. Oh my God. So, but I'm a little thrown off. I'm still thrown off that we're in the middle of the holiday season. And so, so today's topic is about, let's make it personal. What do you mean by that, man? What I mean is that, yes, the holiday season, you know, from the commercials and all this, maybe where you live is full of decoration, maybe where you live is that has that small town feel where the lights are sparkling, and maybe you have already put up your holiday decorations. You're planning, you're making preparations for all the holiday activities, and you're rushing from store to store, doing whatever you do for the holidays. And looking for that perfect outfit for the gathering, or, you know, finding the perfect food for whatever you're going to do. And that's great. But for some people, holiday season is different for countless reasons. For veterans, they can have reasons why. Maybe they're lonely. Maybe because of what they went through isolated them from the family. Well, for civilians, maybe it's because something happened during holiday season, or they're not with family because of certain reasons. It doesn't matter. I can name a million things, and they can all be reasons why someone that we may be walking past, or we personally know, may not experience the holiday seasons as or the season as we do. So that's what I mean by let's make it personal, right? Because we would like to think that, or maybe some people deny it, so that way they don't have to go through the actions of actually reaching out to people. In this holiday season, I urge everyone to reach out to those who they care about, who they love, who you love, right? And tell them, and tell them how much you care about them, how much they mean to you. That's what I mean by making it personal. It wouldn't even matter. Wow, this might be a really short podcast, and that's okay too. go spend it, enjoy the holiday season. But what I mean is that text the person who doesn't want to talk, right? When I say make it personal and reach out to that person, it should also we should also take in consideration who they are. Now, if you have an uncle or an aunt or whoever in your family or friend group who, let's say, do not like talking on the phone, don't call them. Like, hey, what's going on? Happy holidays! You know, they might not find that too amusing, but you know, if they're okay with text, great. Send them a text. Make it personal. Don't just send the, you know, the cookie cutter, happy holidays. Actually take the time. It doesn't take long to text, or even make it personal. Send them a personalized text and tell them how much you love them, how much you care. And if it's possible, invite them, include them, you know, or give the option and let them choose. That sometimes is enough to be so heartwarming. And that's what some people need, just a little bit, to know that they're not alone. They haven't been forgotten. And they're still in your thoughts. And it's an open invitation. Sort of, I love the movie, the Scrooge, or however, Christmas Story, not Christmas Story. My goodness, there's so many different ways they've titled it. I just can't remember. But when Scrooge's nephew invites him over for Christmas, you know, even though Scrooge told him no, and he would not come, you know, the invitation was open-ended. And not, spoiler alert, Scrooge does finally go to actually accept the invitation and goes to the party. But, you know, invite them. If they choose to come, great. If they don't, great. But nonetheless, at least it's been shown to them that they are welcome, right? Make it personal. Or call the person who finds texts impersonal. Send a card. Do people still do that? Do people still send cards anymore? I know, you know, I think the card thing, I really actually started to hate, not Christmas cards, but these family portraits that people send, you know, mass family portraits to people that really don't have anything personal on it. It's just a picture of the family. That's great for some people. I think they really appreciate it. But I think now it's more digital too. But I'm talking about like the old-fashioned Christmas cards, right? Maybe you don't want to buy a Christmas card because I don't know how much they are now. They're probably astronomical based on everything else. But write a note. Write 2-3 words. I mean, say, hey, this is whoever you are. I want to wish you happy holidays and to say that I love you and I'm thinking about you. That's it. Drop it off at their mailbox or mail it if you want to. Yeah, stamps are going up too. You know, do whatever it is that you think is within your means and is also personal. Yeah, let's make it personal. Because if we make it personal, that comes from the heart and it's real. Whoever is the recipient of that will feel it. I can guarantee it. Because we as humans, I'm not saying we all have BS meters, but we definitely all know when something is genuine. At least I do. Most of the people I do have expressed that. So something that's from love, that's from care, can be felt through words, through a text, through a phone call. And that's heartwarming. And that could be the little bit of light that someone might need during this season to give them hope, to maybe not see this world as cold and as disorienting as it could be for them. And that is my message. There's really not much else to say. But I do know that even maybe as an addition to this, even those who are rushing around, who seem happy, right? Maybe they need a little pick me up too. I'm hungry, guys. I've been up since two this morning. Since two something this morning. But just do it for everybody. So mainly on when I wanted to start this is for people, like for us to reach out to people who may find a holiday season challenging for whatever reasons they have. But, you know, this should be for everybody. At least that's what I think. I'm not trying to tell you guys what to do, but I think what a great time, even if it's awkward, right? But the holiday season gives a wide open door for anybody to express, hey, you know, it's holidays. I want to say, you know, but make it personal. Not all of us are great communicators. As you can see, my stomach is growling and I'm tired. What else is new, huh? I'm not the greatest of communicators, but I can tell you that simple to the point expressions of love, you don't have to be a great communicator to do. And man, it feels good. It feels good to be a recipient of that. Take the time, make it personal. Remember back in the day, I think AT&T reach out and touch someone. So my suggestion is reach out and touch somebody with your love. I hope everybody's doing well and enjoying this festive season. And you are surrounded by love and family and joy. Not like the superficial happiness, but joy. The divine joy that comes from love. The love of God. So this is going to be a short podcast because I am busy transitioning, but I didn't want to let disruptions not, I didn't want them to disrupt any of my podcasts. So I hope you guys are enjoying this season. Go hug the person you love. Go tell them. Go show them. And I think about you guys all the time. And I think the next time the podcast will be scheduled or I'm recording another one will be almost near New Year's or maybe even past that. So I guess I'll figure that out. So go and enjoy your day and help somebody that you love and care about enjoy theirs too. Show them. Tell them. Don't wait. Don't wait. Okay? And I'll talk to you guys in 2 weeks. Have a blessed day. Bye.
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3: Jose Abreu's trash. Man, I fell for that hard.
2: While keeping you up to date.
5: Man, like what a like question mark that is. 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
2: On all fantasy baseball news.
3: This guy's a slouch, man.
5: He's just like, a potential...
3: He's a slug.
5: Dark horse winner of a Cy Young candidate.
2: Welcome to Bourbon and Ball.
3: Averaged like 160 strikeouts prior to his breakout year. I don't even call that a breakout year. I would call that a career year. Because I don't think he'll have another year.
5: We're going to talk about a lot more baseball. This is just the beginning, guys.
3: That's right.

0: All right, man. Let me fix this up. We're back right now, coming to you live, Bourbon and Ball. It's a very fun episode. We took about a month off, decided to take some time to let some of the dominoes fall and give us a little more to talk about in the future. And here we are, man. We got enough to talk about. Got a lot to talk about and some and more coming. Again, this is Bourbon and Ball. I'm Doug, along with my lifelong friend coming from Clearwater, Florida, Mikey V over there. Very excited to have Bourbon Ball. A little bit about us. We've been doing a ESPN Points League head-to-head fantasy baseball league now for over 20 years. We're not professionals by any means, but we do like to give context when it comes to trades and opinions and whatnot. And everybody's entitled to their own. But, you know, we created this show because of a lot of negativity when people gave their opinions. And we say, hey, you know what? Here's what I know. Do what you want with it. You like somebody, you want to overvalue, you want to trade, that's you, man. Good for you. But, you know, here's some of the information to maybe help you get along the way. And, so we've been doing this now. We're going on our third season. This will be our third season of Bourbon and Ball coming up for this new MLB season, which is very exciting. Last year, we did our first ever Bourbon and Ball Fantasy League. Winner would have got a free bottle of Horse Soldier, and runner-up got whiskey glasses. So Ron was the runner-up, and I mean, come on, yours truly won the league, baby. First ever league, first ever champ. I gotta say, obviously you create it because you know experts aren't really experts. Like, you know, it's about who's getting hot, when they get hot, and all that other stuff. So we said, hey, you know, why don't you, you know, join our league, try to be an expert and see if you can beat an expert. And if you do, power to you. Let's give you some bourbon. We'll ship a nice little bottle to you. So, you know, unfortunately, I won. But, you know, it was a fun experience. It was a great group of guys. We want to run it back this year. I mean, you know, it was fun. It was great, to be honest with you. I had a ball. It's fun talking to some of those guys and just seeing. I mean, it's always fun because you're looking at what people value and why they value them. And it's crazy to see some of the stuff, that they value. But I mean, that was my takeaway anyways, was just they were everywhere, man. Those guys were everywhere.
1: Anyway, it's the longest fantasy season there is in sports. A lot of times players' values change very fast. It could be week to week sometimes. And then sometimes those trade values, they just change overnight. So you just sometimes have to hit it right and you have to make the right decision. And sometimes when we make that wrong decision, it could be a bad decision long-term. So, you know, that's what we say. Get your guys. Always get your guys.
0: That's right. That's right. A big, big fan of that. So before I start jumping into the show, a few things to go over. Of course, I always hate when people say housekeeping. Like, that's so, it's just, I don't know, you know, but we do have some housekeeping. So, let's talk. Of course, we're coming to you from MBR Radio, which is Military Broadcast Radio. We're on Patriot Radio, which I'm going to start the stream right now. Thank God for this intro. This is why we have the intros, to remind myself to start a stream. And we're also simulcasted on New England Streaming Sports. So, you know, if you want to watch us again because you love us, go right ahead. 12 o'clock tomorrow, Saturday, you'll be able to see this episode again on there. So, of course, with all that said, there is some military affiliation with that. And for myself, I was a paratrooper for over 6 years. I have jumps in Ireland, Germany, the Netherlands, and over a year combat tour in Afghanistan.
1: Yeah, my father was drafted during the Vietnam War and joined the Air Force for a couple of years. And my grandfather was a paramedic during World War II. So a lot of family ties over here, Doug, as well.
0: Awesome. So, of course, I'll be drinking my bourbon out of my my Bourbon and Ball bourbon glass right here for today. It's been a while. Ooh. I'll tell you how much.
1: Hey, that's pretty classy. And you're right. It's been, a few weeks? You know, we've got to get the rust off ourselves here. It's been a minute.
0: Oh, right? And, I mean, you know what makes this episode so – I honestly, this is like a pre-draft episode. And this is how I look at it anyways, is because some of the dominoes are starting to fall in the free agent market, which means now you can start to look at lineups and see if those signings or trades are better or worse for the person. You know what I mean? and we'll give you some examples, but I think this is a great like pre-draft episode, because some of these guys that did sign, you can now look at the roster and be like, you know what? I think this was a great sign. Or you can say, well, I think he might've hurt his value. And there are a couple of people that I think hurt their value. But it's always fun to talk about. So let's just jump right in. And yeah, let's just So the big thing is the Hall of Fame. And of course, I don't know if you noticed, I do have like an Austin Wells type mustache going on. I've had it for about a week, and honestly, it's kind of growing on me a little bit. It looks fake. I feel like I could rip it off, but it's not fake. It is absolutely 100% real mustache. And what I call it is my Kent stash, because I don't know if you've been living under a rock, if you haven't read, but the Hall of Fame made the announcement that Jeff Kent, the, an all-time great. You want to talk about like a dirt dog. He's an OG dirt dog. Like, this is a guy who, I mean, owns almost every single second base record, most home runs, most RBIs, highest OPS, you know, just finally getting his day. And, you know, you when you look at the pictures, the one thing you notice, though, is he always has the mustache, man. And he still has it to this day. Believe it or not, once he got out of the MLB, he became a police officer, which he still does, which is an awesome thing, which I could totally see if you ever just look at him in an old, like, you know, interview or something. I'm like, that guy really kind of puts together, you know, he's put together, you know. But yeah, so they looked at his numbers. They voted him in. Rightfully so. I think he is a Hall of Famer, in my opinion. With that said, though, Barry Bonds, Roger Clemens, kind of, you know, you missed out on their day in the sun. You know, they were named on fewer than 5 ballots, which means they can be nominated again next cycle. But if they receive fewer than 5, they will be off the ballot for good. Now, listen, we all have our thoughts. You know, I've read Jose Canseco's book, and I think his first one, I think he's written a couple at this point, but his first one always said, and I totally agree, said, listen, you can juice all you want, but steroids aren't going to help with your batter's eye. So you still have to make contact with a fastball. You know, you still have to make contact with a changeup or whatever. So I look at Barry Bonds. You can look at him and try to figure out when he first started juicing. You know, you look at his Pirates pitchers, he's a twig. You look at his Giants pitchers, he looked like he ate himself. But his numbers were always the same. Obviously, the home runs went up a little bit. I don't think he'd have the home run record, but I think he'd still have 500 home runs. Nothing tells me he wouldn't. Probably wouldn't have got walked as much, but I still think he's a Hall of Famer. Roger Clemens is a Hall of Famer too. I mean, let's call it what it is. You know, they're competitors. That's what they, you know, that's what competitors do. You know, you always want to be the best. And for a while they were, but I mean, my thought is, I think they are Hall of Famers, but congrats to Jeff Kent, because he deserves it as well. What are you thinking over there, Mike?
1: Yeah, I agree with you. I think both those guys are probably going to get in the Hall eventually. Maybe just not this time around, obviously. It's good to see that we still got some voters still voting for him and keeping him on that ballot. So it's good to see that. But I do definitely agree. I think down the road, they will get their nod. They're just going to have to go through like this, I guess, penalty phase before they get that moment in the sun. So back to Jeff Kent, though, you know, like you said, with the mustache, there's only a few career changes you can make after baseball having a mustache like that. I mean, being a cop is definitely one of them, so it definitely fits him. But let's talk about him for a second. What a great career he had, right? Kind of went under the radar because, again, kind of a little overshadowed in that Barry Bonds era stage there for a little bit. Had a great career with the Dodgers, too, for a long time apart. You know, me growing up as a kid, this was about when I really started getting into baseball and really understanding people and the names. And again, growing up as a kid, you're playing video games. And Jeff Kent was one of those guys. He always had to draft that second base because he was the best second baseman to draft. And, you know, that was really my introduction to him before really starting to see him play and what kind of value he brought. He was kind of one of a kind at second base, had a power, 30-plus home runs, always 100 over 100 RBIs. Just really just an all-around good player too, Gold Glove winner as well. Just a good character as well. And he just played the game right. So I'm so glad the committee voted him in. I saw that name pop up. And, you know, Doug, there was another guy on that name on that ballot, too, that was pretty close, right?
0: There was. And you know how I feel about him. I'm a big fan. Like you said, I mean, we all got into baseball. We all know our guys. And for me, it was vintage Carlos Delgado. You know, he was named on 9 ballots, the second highest total among the 8 considered, which included Gary Sheffield, Mattingly, Dale Murphy. Like, these aren't people you laugh off, right? I mean, Sheffield's got over 500 home runs. I think he has 509. But he's linked to PEDs as well. So if Ballins isn't getting in and Clemens, then he's certainly not going to get in, right? But I do like Carlos Delgado. I mean, I had him. I mean, God, I remember in high school with the Blue Jays, 30 plus home runs, 100 plus, 120 plus ribbies. And then I actually had him his last year when he was with the Mets. And he still, in my opinion, I think he hit like 28 home runs. He probably still could have played another like 1 or 2 years. Like Ortiz had 30, you know, almost 30 home runs his last year. Like, he's probably still could have played another couple of years. But Delgado, to me, I don't know, man. He is a Hall of Famer. I think he is. I think he will be, you know. But you give it to Kent. Like I said, he owns a lot of those second base records. I mean, the guys have got almost 25 hits for a second baseman. I mean, that's good regardless of position, you know. Now you're talking second baseman, you know, 377 home runs. Like, dude, forget about second baseman, put it aside. Those are still amazing numbers for a career, you know. Second baseman, obviously playing that position, it's not known for power. It's not known for, you know, RBIs. It's really known for, like, getting on base, you know, moving people over. It's not really a power position. I think Brett Boone was the one who kind of, I mean, you talk about kind of transforming that position. He kind of did it, right? And you could, maybe steroids played a part in that too. But, yeah, I mean – good for him. You know, it was due, and hopefully Delgado gets in. I'd love to see him in. I mean, everybody remembers in high school watching ESPN with what's his face, and, you know, Carlos Delgado, and you see him, you know, making Sports Center top 10 with like a 450-pound bomb. Like, yeah, you know, those are the guys you kind of want to see. So I'd love to see Delgado win it.
1: And I know you loved seeing that name pop up too. You're the first person I thought of when I saw that as well. And it gives me hope that, you know, maybe even next year, he's got 9 votes this year. Maybe next year he gets that call. And that's going to be a great day. Blue Jay fans and for some Met fans. I know he finished, you know, after his prime, but hey, it's still a Met guy, right?
0: Yeah. And I still think he could have ran it back. You know, I don't know why he didn't. Who knows? Could be a lot of things. I know people are like, well, he probably got out because of PEDs, and maybe he was doing them and he wanted to end it early so he wouldn't get tested anymore. They say that about Ortiz too. You know, that's maybe why Ortiz got out. I don't know why they got out. I just know that, you know, they were studs. They were studs. I think I'm pretty sure Delgado was clean. The guy looked exactly the same the entire, you know, his entire like 13-year career. There was really no size difference whatsoever. And the numbers were always there. You know, they were always there. So, yeah, man, I would have loved to see him play one more year, you know, because then you'd still have Jose Reyes, right? You'd have Carlos Beltran, David Wright in his prime, Pedro Martinez after the Red Sox, Johan Santana, Paul LaDuca. Steroids. you know, that would have been fun to see him run it back one more time, to be honest. Hey,
1: he was another guy, you know, Ken Griffey Jr. baseball, 1997, N64, one of the best first basemans to pick up. He had that big circle he could hit a lot of home runs with. Another guy I was introduced to earlier in my life with the video game. But hey, we're older now. This is the time where these guys are starting to retire and get their nod. And, you know, again, I think you and I, Doug, these are somewhat, you know, maybe not childhood heroes, but now we're getting, you know, to our teenage days where we really were intuitive of each of these guys and what they meant to us, whether it was fantasy baseball or just being a stud and just love watching. Must-see TV. We talk about those guys. Carlos Delgado, he was must-see TV. You didn't know what he was going to do sometimes.
0: Yeah, I agree. I agree. It's like I said, it's always fun this time of year when they start looking at Hall of Fame, because now you're older. Now you've seen them, you know. It's not like when you were a kid and, you know, you had maybe like Hank Aaron's name come up and you're like, well, who I don't really remember him playing that well, you know, because I was late '70s, early '80s. And but now it's, you know, you're looking at Delgado and you're like, dude, I remember him. I was in high school. I remember watching. I made a home run on my buddy's in my buddy's room. I used to go over my buddy Alan's house every day. He lived across the street. Used to go over his house, and because his mom brought us to school, him and his brother. So I'd get there at 7 o'clock. We wouldn't leave until about 7:30. So I, you know, they'd have the TV on in his room. We'd be watching Sports Center in the morning, seeing Delgado, you know, from the night before, hit like a grand slam bomb. And that stuff kind of really sticks to me. And Ken Griffey Jr. baseball does as well. And those strike zones, like for those guys, are like this. It's crazy. But all right, man. Good stuff. Fun stuff. Now we get into the fun. The fun meet. I mean, God, this is it. This is it. This is fantasy pre-draft fantasy. And this is, I mean, it's hot stove, you know, it's a little bit of everything.
1: Ooh. Man, what are you got a fire over there, Doug? It must be cold over there up north. You got, what is it, December 12th? You guys must be getting some winter up there now.
0: We are, my friend. We are. I think Snow Sunday for the Buffalo Patriots game.
1: Ooh, that should be fun.
0: Yeah, yeah. Yep. Buffalo, that's a must win for them, man.
1: It is.
0: They should. We can talk about that later.
1: We'll make a football podcast.
0: Oh, man. You know, then everybody's going to say, I got a Travis Kelce mustache. The last thing I want.
1: Oh, geez, that's disgusting now. Now you got to shave it after saying that.
0: Oh, I know. All right, so let's just start talking about these signings, these trades, right? The first domino to fall in the offseason. You ready? Who was it? It was one of my favorite guys. This is a guy who I drafted pretty late, ended up becoming the number one overall scorer for first baseman in a points league, Josh Naylor. So he got re-signed, right? The Seattle Mariners re-signed first baseman Josh Naylor to a 5-year. To me, this is like, you look at Alonso's, and we'll talk about his contract. This is not the value for this guy. What they got for him is huge. 5 years, $92.5 million. You know, that no trade clause. That's probably the kicker. But like, we know what Josh Naylor can do. He can steal, hit, doesn't strike out. Like, you give me Josh Naylor over Pete Alonso any day of the week. Any day of the week. I'm telling you, we're going to go over Alonso's numbers. But just to stay on course, Naylor, as you know, he was part of that big midseason trade that sent him from Arizona to Seattle. He hit .299, 9 homers, 33 ribbies, and 19 stolen bases. And the last 2 months, he was there in Seattle. And it's only 2 months. Again, I love the sign. I looked at some of the old archival footage from Bourbon and Ball and noticed that, you know, I was skeptical that I wasn't sure if Naylor could hit in Seattle. You know, it's a not really kind of a hitter friendly ballpark. So, and he did struggle his first week, 2 weeks there. Like, he wasn't hitting a lot. He was striking out a little more. So, of course, there was some reservation when I said that. I was wrong. Right. He proved me wrong because he came in the last month and he did what he always did. Right. Listen, he's 28 years old. I think they got a steal on this guy. I think he was, like I said, number one fantasy first baseman last year, probably the number one underrated fantasy player. Right. Now you got a nucleus down there up there in Seattle with, you know, Cal Riley, J-Rod, now Naylor in there. They've been linked to maybe Kendall Marte. They've been linked to re-signing Eugenio Suarez. It'll be very interesting to see what route they go. But I don't think this changes anything from a fantasy perspective. I think you're still drafting Josh Naylor as a top four first baseman. I think he's you could even make the case late second, early third. You know what I mean? Just if you value first base. Because there is a cliff, right? You know, obviously Vlad will probably go first, but it's tough to say, hey, listen, Josh Naylor's not that much better. Like, Josh Naylor is about the same just because what he brings to you for stolen bases in a points league.
1: I agree.
0: In a roto league. You know?
1: Yeah. I mean, he checks up all the boxes, really. Like you said, in the roto league, and and like points too. Like if strikeouts do matter in your league, I don't want a guy that strikes out a ton like a Pete Alonso does, like he does in these streaky times. And we saw this has been a track record now for Josh Naylor for a few years now, even going back to his Cleveland days, where he's proven himself. He is a guy, and it's also kind of criminal. He only got $92.5 million. I think you and I agree, Doug, that I think we would have paid over $100 million for this guy to come to Boston if we could have. And I know, again, we'll talk about Boston later, I'm sure, but you know, back to Naylor though, like it's a great signing for the Mariners, I believe. I think retaining him was a big deal and really gives, you know, J-Rod, another guy in that lineup that is going to protect him. You know, they're still going to have Randy Rosarena come back. Obviously, we have opinions on him, but you do have a major league team really forming in Seattle. And if they can swing something else like a Kendall Marte, that's a solid lineup up and down. And we always talk about how good their pitching staff is. So I really do think it's a good landing spot for Josh Naylor. Obviously, he loved it up there. He wanted to stay there in the offseason. He got his deal. He got his bag still. And when it comes back to fantasy, like you said, I think a early third round, late second round, depending on how you value that. We know first base can be bad at times of the quality, you know, especially if you're looking at those top three, four guys. There is a big dip like we saw last year with a lot of guys. So, he's a guy that you got to keep a pulse on, especially in your drafts and the depths, and especially where you're, you know, what your strategy is on what you want. And I think I'd be reaching for a guy like this, to be honest, just because, like I said, that first base is very thin. So I'd like to have a guy like a Josh Naylor that I know he's not going to kill me weeks by striking out a ton. He's still going to be producing, and then he's going to have those sneaky stolen bases like he did the last couple of years too. So I'm thrilled. I'm thrilled for him. I think we're Naylor guys all the way through and through, and that's going to continue through and through.
0: Yeah, it just blows my mind, though. He's 4 years younger than a Pete Alonso. And it's, you know, the, like you said, the money. I saw 92 and I'm like, man, he gets no love, like literally no love, you know. It's a shame because he, like, you know, not just in like fantasy, but you look at first basemen that were huge 4 or 5 years ago, you know, your Freddie Freeman's, your Bryce Harper's, like, you know, they're aging out. You know, forget like fantasy, but just in baseball in general, like they're starting to get hurt a little more. They're not producing like they used to. They're older, right? And you know, now's the time for Josh Naylor. But to get back to fantasy, I bet you any money, Harper, Freeman, those, at least one of those guys will get drafted before Josh Naylor, and probably shouldn't.
1: One of those guys is going to probably tank this year. I don't know which one it is. Like you said, the age is definitely a concern. We always talking about holding the bag. You don't want to hold the bag. We kind of put a little asterisk, I think, last year on Freddie Freeman, because I think we both kind of said, okay, he came back from that injury, World Series run, and then, man, he had a bad first half last year. He really kind of started picking up in that second half, but he still wasn't that same guy. And I think you're right. I think guys will kind of get duped by the name. And again, Freddie still plays for a very good baseball team. They're going to be just as good next year. And I think it's like, hey, you can get a good player, maybe even a frontline starter. And then the next round, even the next two rounds, you could potentially get a Josh Naylor or, you know, Vinny P. I'm a big Vinny P guy. You know, he had a solid year. And again, a guy that doesn't strike out a lot either. So there's options out there. And like I said, you just don't want to be holding the bag. So I think you're 100% right on that.
0: Yeah. And I do like to say I got ridiculed on a thread because who's our buddy Scott White?
1: Oh, yeah.
0: The rankings, and his rankings were, he had like Josh Naylor down like, you know, 30th, 40th. And he had people like J-Rod and Jazz Chisholm rated before him. And I said, listen, guys, this is crazy that I don't care what the format is, right? That you're putting someone like this so low. I'm like, it's crazy. And then a couple people were like, well, that's kind of wild because J-Rod. And I'm like, dude, what have they done? Like, what have they done? Like, you're so fixated on the name and the what ifs. Why don't you look at what happened, what's going on right now instead of that, right? I mean, he's, like you said, he's produced. He was a top five first baseman in Cleveland his last year. Now he was the number one overall, not by much. I mean, it really came down to that last week. I think he stole a couple bags and he made a

0: that is just, I mean, there's two, but let's talk about the Baltimore Orioles and some of the moves that they did. All right. Let's start out with the first one, right? This was their first one. This is your boy.
1: Wow.
0: Grayson Rodriguez.
1: Wow.
0: He goes to Los Angeles Angels for outfielder Tyler Ward. Listen, Ward, career year with the Angels, probably, you know, he is on the last year of a contract, and this is what kind of threw a lot of people off. You know, he has a career year. This is the last year of his contract. They go out and trade for him. I mean, the guy hit 228, 36 homers, 103 ribbies, 86 runs, 175 strikeouts, four stolen bases, gave you 2.4 a start or 380 points. You hitting 36 home runs and only giving you 2.4 points a start, I mean, that's not sexy at all. Listen, I like the trade for Baltimore, right? Only because of the depth it's adding, right? You're getting Tyler Ward. You know, you're trying to replace that 41 home run player you lost 2 years ago with Anthony Santander, in my opinion. You know, if they had him last year, I think things would have changed, you know, but they didn't. And that's why they finished where they finished. So I don't hate the trade, but you know, on the other side of that, Grayson didn't pitch at all last year. You know, we know what he's capable of when he's healthy. I just don't know when we'll see that again, right? He's never pitched a full season. I know he's young. I know he's got time, you know, but, you know, Baltimore might know more about this than they're dishing out as far as this trade goes, right? You know, in 2024, his breakout year, 13-4, 116 innings pitched, 130 strikeouts, a 3.86 ERA, gave you 15.1 points a start, which is that's stud material right there. Year prior, 4.35 ERA. So maybe people are just overvaluing him. Maybe, I don't know. What do you think?
1: It's tough. You know, let's talk to Tyler Ward, right? You said 380 points, averaging 2.4. I think in my book, that puts him as like a fringe outfield two, more like an outfield three. To put it in perspective, you know, a Brent Roker, I think he had like spot on like 400 points. So you're looking at a guy that gets you 2.5 points. I think he plays for a better lineup. And I don't think it's a bad fit. And I think he's a better baseball player than he is a fantasy baseball player. So I don't think it's a bad move for Baltimore here. And, you know, to see Grayson Rodriguez be part of this deal was very shocking to me. Like you said, the age, the potential. And obviously, coming into this year, is probably going to be a little bit limited coming off of his injury from the previous year. So I don't even know what kind of Grayson Rodriguez you're really going to see going into 2026. So, you know, again, I'm probably a little cautious, especially going into Anaheim and playing for an Angels team that was, you know, really not very good for the most part. And he's not going to be the one that's going to save that team for the whole entire year. So, I mean, he's a good stash guy, I think, going into the season for a fantasy perspective. But from a baseball perspective, I do think it's a good thing for the Angels to try to go out and get a young pitcher, try to get a frontline starter for their future. I mean, they got a lot of work to do in that organization to get up. And I do think they just traded Taylor Ward pretty high. So I don't think it's a terrible trade for either team. And I think this is more, you know, for us, you and I and our fantasy friends here, it's more of a good baseball trade than really is a fantasy baseball trade when it comes to them just representing their new teams. So I don't think anything changes when it comes to the draft. Like I said, Grayson, you're going to have to – there's going to be a little grace period before he's really going up 100%, ramping it up. And we're going to really have to keep an eye on him this spring and see where he's at when he comes back to camp. So, fun trade though. I love, and like you said, Doug, two AL East teams are making noise, and it's not the Red Sox and it's not the Yankees.
0: I know. And just before we move on real quick, I did want to say Tyler Ward to me is like a Tyler O'Neill. Very similar numbers, power, strikeouts, low average. Now you got two of those guys in your lineup. You're going to have a third one in a second when we discuss that. But, you know, it's really it's a hit or miss lineup, right? And then now the Angels on the flip side. I get what they're trying to do, man. They got Kikuchi, which to me, he's not a bad pitcher, you know, but he's their ace. I don't think he's an ace. I think he's more of an SP2, SP3. But now you get him, you get Grayson, Reed Detmers. You know, you're at least trying to do something, right? You have a couple.

0: years with Grayson. I think you still have 3 years. You gave up a Tyler Ward who had a career year, who was on his last year of his contract. I think it's a win more for the Angels, but I get it. I get the deal. I mean, Baltimore's probably just sick of the injuries. You know, they're probably like, you know what? Maybe we've just seen the best of this guy. Maybe that's it. Maybe what can we get out of him now versus what can we get out of him next year if he's hurt again?
1: Mm-hmm.
0: And they probably said, you know what? Tyler O'Neill, 36 home runs. I mean, this age of baseball doesn't care about strikeouts anymore. They don't care about batting average. They care about home runs, power numbers, RBIs. And that's why they decided to go out and do it. I don't hate either one. I don't mind them.
1: Yeah, you know, when I look at that Baltimore lineup now, I think it's more full than what it was going into last year for sure. Last year, Baltimore relied on those kids to progress the next level up. They came out swinging in 2024. 2025, there was definitely a step back. And like you said, there's a lot of injuries there too. So I think this offseason, they're really addressing to get some more veteran leadership, some veterans in there that have been in there day in, day out. And like I said, I think Anaheim, I keep calling him Anaheim, I don't care. You can bust me all you want. But they traded high. I think they traded high on him. But yeah. Again, I think it's just having that veteran leadership and then obviously coming in with Alonso as well was a huge gap.
0: All right. I totally agree. So let's just stick with them again. And here was a move right after. This actually broke maybe, I want to say like a 3 or 4 days later. So they go out and they sign Ryan Helsley. All right. All-star closer. Signed him to a 2-year, $28 million deal. He has an opt-out after the first season. His last season, though, was not the best. That was with the Mets. 3-4, 56 innings pitched, 63 strikeouts, 25 walks. So he walked half the batters in the – he walked almost as many batters as his innings. 21 saves, a hold, a 4.5 ERA, gave you 2.3 an outing. Nothing sexy, nothing good. But this is going to be like a theme for me for this episode is because we're going to talk about a lot of relief pitchers that have been getting signed and everybody goes out and they say, all right, you know, we're shoring up the bullpen. We're going out and we're doing what we need to do. And you might be right, but how many times have you seen teams sign two closers, come in, just one craps the bed? Because closers are meant to close. And when you move one back and they're not a closer anymore, I feel like that mentality that they have is a little different, you know? I mean, if I'm a closer and I get the ball, I say to myself, you know what? This is it. This is the game. Let's go out there and let's close this thing and call. And let's you know, you're pumped, you know? You go in the eighth inning, it's a little different, right? I don't know if you'd be as pumped. You know, you could go in a tie. At least in a closer role, you know you're going in with a lead. You could go in without the lead. You can go down a run. Like you can get, you're put in so many situations when you're that middle back end, like, you know, bullpen as opposed to a closer. And I think, you know, the Mets, the Yankees last year, like those teams, when you're signing these people and you're thinking, oh, you know what, we're good to go. We have three legitimate closers, but only one of them closes. You set yourself up for failure. Now, I love the signing, but Felix Bautista is going to be back at some point. And then they're going to have to ask themselves, who's going to be the closer? I like the deal. You're not going to get Bautista back until halfway through the year. Gives you a half year to at least have him as your number one closer till then. Good for fantasy. But when he does come back, there's going to be a lot of questions you got to answer. And that opt-out year is what does it for me because it's genius because – You'll get Bautista back the second half, and if Helsley becomes you know that eighth inning relief guy, and he doesn't like it anymore, you can just opt out and say, you know what, I want to be a closer. That's what I want to do. So it gives him some flexibility. But I hate the idea of people saying, hey, you know, we'll talk about the Dodgers, in later on. But I just you know, and the Braves is a big one too. The Braves, we're going to be talking about them too in their bullpens. But to sit there and say, hey, we shored up our bullpen. We just signed two legitimate closers. You signed two closers. You know, it's not like I think of like the old Red Sox when they had a Papelbon and a Mike Timlin. You know what I mean? Mike Timlin, that's the eighth inning guy. Like he knew he was the eighth inning guy. You know, nothing was ever going to change. He was going to go out there in the eighth, you know, pass the ball over to Pap, get the close, call it a day, go home, drink a couple beers, down some whiskey, call it a day. Now you're getting two closers. They don't know when they're going to get called on. They don't know if one's going to close one, one's going to close the next. That's just too many question marks for me. I don't like it. I'm not even a closer and I don't like it.
1: And you nailed it with the contract too. I think that's the best case scenario just because, like you said, if Felix Bautista comes back and then all of a sudden Helsley goes into this other role and, you know, underperforms here, you know, again, it's an opt-out deal. I'm sure he can get traded as well during that deadline as well. You know, sometimes places work out for guys and sometimes it doesn't. And when he went to the Mets, it just didn't work out. And I don't know if it's a Met thing, it's a New York thing. You go to New York, you got the pressure, you got the fans, you just hear them barking, whatever it is. But some of these guys just do better in smaller markets. And we saw him in St. Louis. He was really good in St. Louis. I know he made a name in St. Louis and obviously a fantastic all-star and proceeded as one of the best back-end closers in the game. So I'm hoping he can recapture that here in Baltimore, and I think so are they, but there's not really a risk because let's say it does go south, he still has that name appeal where they can still move him if they need to. And then the also question is, let's say he is really successful in this role and Bautista does come back. Now, does Bautista go into that eighth inning role? So there's flexibility and there can be some optimism. And if it starts to go south, they still got Bautista to rely on. They still got Cano that's still in that bullpen as well, who is very, very good at. And then they can maybe move away if they need to and still get something. So I think it's a good signing in that aspect because I think it's kind of like a no risk type contract. If it works out, that's great. And if it doesn't, there's some flexibility there. So I don't hate it. And I think the theme this offseason so far to this point is relief pitching. A lot of these teams are going after, you know, big name closers and locking them up. And I'm sure we're going to talk about a few more of them. But obviously, Helsley was definitely one of the top ones to go off the board. And Baltimore had their eyes set on that.
0: Yeah. Yeah, no, it is great. And for a fantasy perspective, I mean, you could at least, you know, draft him late if you end up sleeping on relief pitching. I mean, he'll still be the closer for at least the first half. The only thing is in the second half, now you're going to have to get creative. Mm-hmm. But, hey, he'll be there for a little while anyways. And then last but not least, probably the biggest name, there he is, the polar bear himself. So let's talk polar bear, right? So the A's weren't done after signing relief pitcher Ryan Helsley after training for – Tyler Ward, they decide, let's go out and let's make a splash. So they go out and they sign that probably what one of the top 10 free agents off the board, first baseman Pete Alonso, a five-year, $155 million deal. You know, Alonso last year, 272, 38 homers, 126 ribbies, 87 runs, 162 strikeouts, one stolen base. You know, listen, he was ranked third for first baseman. I will say, a lot of that was attributed to his 340 average to start the first 2 months of the year. But, and then in the second half, I feel like he just kind of fell off, right? Made our cold list like 4 weeks. And I think two of them were in a row. Not a good thing to make the cold list. Let me tell you, it's a lot of strikeouts, a lot of negative numbers, you know, but I don't know. I don't know what to expect. Like this is a signing where, listen, he's not going to have Juan Soto in that lineup. You know, he's not going to have Lindor. I think those two guys are probably better than any guys on the Baltimore team. You know, no disrespect to Gunner, but he had a down year last year. And I would take Lindor over Gunner any day of the week for now. But if you're drafting, you could probably get Gunner a little later. So, you know, but I don't know. I don't know what to expect. If I had to make a decision, I mean – You would hope 30 home runs, right? Probably 180 strikeouts. Like now he's in the East. Now he's going up against Freed and Cole when he comes back, and Crochet, and let's not, we'll talk about the Blue Jays staff later. I mean, it's tough, man. I don't know. Honestly, I think like you nailed it when you said if you were going to sign somebody, it would have been Josh Naylor, because that would have been fun to see him come to the East. And if I'm spending $155 million, I'd rather have spent it on someone 4 years younger.
1: Yeah, and I think it goes back to that veteran leadership in that clubhouse, just because last year you didn't have a guy, you know, you had a Cedric Mullins, you know, and is he really that guy, right? And, you know, obviously he moved on to the Rays as well. But yeah, Pete Alonso, I think it was more of a veteranship leadership move here, and they paid him the bag, obviously, and it was a lot of money to pay a guy. And I don't know what is going to happen with him in Baltimore. It's really tough to get a pulse on him, on how successful he is going to be. And obviously we're rooting for his success. You know, we don't want another Chris Davis situation on our hands here in Baltimore. And I'm sure a lot of Baltimore fans are thinking the same exact thing. So he's going to be batting cleanup, most likely, probably three. He's going to have some protection with Henderson. You know, you got Adley in that lineup still. Beautiful. This is great. So you got, I think, a major league lineup up and down the roster here. And then, you know, again, at the bottom there, you got Samuel Balsillo, who's going to be, I think, a big key component going into the season. And which I also like, because it's not going to put pressure on him to overperform early on in his career. But we are expecting a lot of good things from him going into it. So, but Alonso kind of fits the bill here, because, again, he had all the injuries, very young team. They need to pop. And Baltimore is ready to win now. I love Baltimore even going into last year. So the start that they had, it was very disappointing. Now, Alonso's probably going to hit 40 home runs. I expect kind of similar numbers, to be quite frank. And, you know, but that also includes the strikeouts as well. And like you said, Doug, the pitching that he's going to have to face in this AL East, it's up and down. Red Sox, up and down. They got good pitching. Yankees, up and down. They got good pitching. Blue Jays, we're going to talk about in a second. They got good pitching. So he's not going to see what he was seeing so much in that NL East, where he's playing Miami and he's playing the Nationals, you know, 19 times a year each. He's going to be challenged this year. And there's always a transition going from American League pitching to National League pitching and vice versa as well. So there's going to be a learning curve. He hasn't seen a lot of these guys in his career. He hasn't, you know, seen at-bats against these guys along his career. So I'm very curious early on in the season how he's going to perform. And this is a guy I'd be wary of. It's not a guy that you just plug and sit and forget. He's a guy, especially in, like I said, strikeout point leagues, this is a guy that can kill you some weeks. So fantasy-wise, you know, I'm kind of staying away. I'm kind of backing away. I'd rather wait a couple rounds and pick up a different guy. Maybe like I said, a Vinny P. I always go back to Vinny P, but if you're talking about production, you can get better production, I think, a couple rounds later and find a couple of these other guys. So, yeah, it's good. But, you know, now Baltimore made some great moves, Doug, but they still need to address their starting pitching.
0: That's what I was going to get at. And for me anyways, I'd get rid of Adley. I would get rid of him. I would maybe trade him. You know, Seattle's got a slew of starting pitching. All of them major league talent, you know. Mm-hmm. Trade Adley. I know it's tough to say, yeah, down the year last year before that, it was pretty good. Top five catcher, especially in fantasy. But – you know, Samuel Basalo looked every bit ready last year from the little tidbits that we saw, you know, from the monster home run to behind the plate. He's ready. And I think you just take the dive, man. Because like you said, their Achilles heel is their starting pitching. Yeah, you get Dylan Bundy back. And he did look good toward the end of the year because he was finally, you know, healthy. But then there's not much after that. So – you know, you getting rid of Grayson for Tyler Ward. You know, I think Ward does make the lineup look a little better in that five hole, you know. But Yeah, Adley, I would honestly, and it's weird to say, but I think he's the odd man out if I was going to make a trade for pitching. And he'll nab you a good pitcher. That's the thing. Like, you know what I mean? It's not like he's going to give you trash in return.
1: Yeah, relatively young still. And just obviously last year he had a lot of headaches. You know, he wasn't producing well. Thought he was going to have more power. It's just not there. And obviously in fantasy, you know, this guy was supposed to be a highly talented catcher, which is obviously a rare position to fill and get really good production from. And I think from a layman's terms, it's been an underwhelming career so far for Adley. And I think his biggest highlight to this point is probably that home run derby he had where he switched sides of the plate and put on a little show. But that kind of tells you where he's at this point if we're only talking about his performance in an all-star game that didn't count for anything, right? So hopefully he gets it back on the horse. But if you do need to move a guy and get good value for someone, and again, they need young pitching too. They need young pitching. They don't need just a starter. They need a fleet of starters. And, you know, you mentioned Dylan Bundy coming back, which is great, but Dylan Bundy's not going to save that rotation right now. So I think there's probably a little bit more to come. Maybe it might not be sexy, but they might look at some old veterans and bring that in and, you know, see what they can really do with that. Because now I think they spent their big money on Alonso, and now I think they're going to start peeling back a little bit with their spending.
0: Right. All right, so let's move on. We'll see if we can fit in maybe a couple more and then take a break. Man, we're not even like halfway through this list. It's crazy. Let's just stick to the train of relief pitching. So the Braves, they end up going out and they end up re-signing Iglesias. He turned down offers from the Dodgers and the Yankees and elected to stay with the Atlanta Braves on a one-year, $16 million deal. Really great year last year for him. 4-6, 67 innings pitched, 73 strikeouts, only 16 walks, 29 saves, even gave you two holds, 3.21 ERA, gave you 3 points a start. Some great numbers there. Unfortunately, for some reason, this pitcher isn't loading correctly. Actually, wait a second. Let me get you something better here. Let me get you the real deal. I have the real one. But yeah, so they go out and they end up re-signing him, which is good. I think he kind of flourished in there. So there you go. Some really good numbers as far as his last 27 games, you know, a 0.3 ERA, 26 innings, no home runs allowed. So definitely a stud, in my opinion, a stud closer. And then you go out and then you just end up signing another stud closer. And this is where I'm talking about as far as what bothers me a little bit is because you're going out now and you're signing another stud closer, right? So you just signed one, you go out and you sign another one. And of course, who do they sign? Prime from the Padres, Suarez, right? You go out and you sign Suarez. So Suarez had a really good year as well. 4-6, 69 innings pitched, 75 strikeouts, a 2.97 ERA, 40 saves, 3.9 a start, ranking him sixth in relief pitching. So, you know, I just, like I said, it's like, why do these teams think that adding another stud closer will translate into success? Saw it with the Yankees, even the Mets, the Dodgers last year. You know, successful closers want to close, not set up games. The Brewers are re-signing Iglesias. To me, this is kind of setting up for disaster. I'm telling you, you know, we saw with the Yankees last year, Devin Williams. I don't like it, if that makes any sense.
1: I do. And, you know, going back to Iglesias, I like him going back to the Braves. It's like, you know, don't fix what doesn't need broken. You know, very solid closer, very successful in Atlanta. 1 year, $16 million. I love that for him. And I love that for the Braves. Just because, again, once – you know, and I agree with you on the double closer thing. It rarely works. It's very, and I think at this point there is a track record we can probably pull up and go back to and see what the idea is. We know what the idea is, but half the time it doesn't work. And Suarez, again, career year, banking in, getting this contract. And again, he's probably going to be that setup, man. And we're going to see how he does in this role in the beginning of the year, and hopefully the Braves can start off hot, excuse me, and you know, really pick up, because last year, again, we talked about Baltimore having that bad start. We could talk about that with the Braves as well. They look much, much better on paper than what they played, I think, in 2025. So they're looking to do a bounce back year. And again, we'll just put a pulse on it and we'll see what happens with it. And again, 1 year, $16 million. If something goes south there, or they like Robert Suarez so much, maybe again, it's an Iglesias is a trade piece down the road again. And you can argue, you know, hey, you can get some good prospects for him if you want, or you can eat the money, you know, and just get something back in return. You know, some team will pay half that contract by July if they really feel like it, they need a closer. So just another option. And now with how things go in the trade deadline, anything's possible. Anyone can get moved, I feel. Just the competitiveness and getting to that second wild card spot. It's wide open now. So people are more willing to make these moves, especially for back end guys going into July. So again, we'll see. Keeping a pulse on it. I'll still draft Iglesias if he's there. Solid closer. I expect to bounce back in the Braves this year. And yeah, it's just funny. You're seeing it all over the place now.
0: I know. I mean, you hope for success, but like you said, Mike, it's like how many times you got to see it where you realize, hey, you know what? Maybe it's not gonna work. The idea of doing that, but I don't know. We'll see. We'll see what happens with them. So before we take a break, we do have time to go over another team. Let's talk about the New York Mets.
1: Ugh.
0: Right? They've been talking about busy. So they originally started by going out and trading for Marcus Semien. So they swapped with Texas Rangers. They swapped players over the weekend, which was, I want to say, like 3 weeks ago. They just decided, hey, let's just trade some big names, some people that had a great year and some that didn't, and hopefully it all pans out at the end. So they're sending some big acquisitions that they just had from just a couple of years ago, right? I mean, Texas signed second baseman Marcus Semien to a huge contract 3 or 4 years ago. Still has like 3 years left in that contract. And the Mets ended up trading Brandon Nimmo for him, who had a career year, who is a lot younger. I don't know what's going to happen, but Semien will be 36. He's old. He had an off year. He hit the 230, 15 home runs, 62 RBI, 62 runs, 93 strikeouts, 11 stolen bases, gave you 2.1 a start, which considering how bad he was at the beginning of the year, isn't that bad, 2.1. He was horrible the first couple months. I think Semien, the fantasy ramification of this trade, I think Semien will get drafted higher. I think, you know, he's a top five second baseman when he's healthy, when he's going. He shouldn't have the offense on his shoulders anymore. He's out of Texas, right? I mean, Corey Seager was when he was in the lineup, yeah, he was the motor, but how often was he in the lineup? You know, I mean, I think he hit the IL 3 times last year, you know? So this takes a little pressure off of him, right? And not only that, but you want to take a look at this lineup. And I think, you know, the top four batters in this lineup, to me, can go up against any team in any league, in any team. You know, you go out, you got Lindor. I mean, I think you flip-flop. Semien should be probably bat leadoff. Then you go Lindor second and Soto. But, and I don't think the Mets are done yet. I think they're still going to want another bat. What? I don't know. I honestly have no idea. I know they traded Nimmo because they have so much talented outfield prospects that they want to start incorporating them in the major league lineups. So they said, let's go out and let's trade Brandon Nimmo. I get it. It's not bad. But you still have holes. Now you have a hole at first. I guess you swing over Venutos there, who played third. Brett Beatty's your third baseman. I don't think I'd like that. That's something I might want to fix and try to ramp up. But, you know, your top three, top four batters on here are like the best in any team. I mean, God, I wish the Red Sox had it for those, you know, any one of those players. But you know, I think it's not a bad trade. I think there's a lot of overreaction, but I think it's good for Simeon. I think it's good for him. I think the Mets, it's good for them. It's good for fantasy.
1: It's good for fantasy. I think it's good for fantasy both guys, if that can make sense. I think Simeon, first of all, I didn't realize he was 36. That was shocking. I didn't realize he was that old. You know, that's me. I'm 36. We're the same age because I'm old. Called myself old pick. But yeah, I think he still has some juice in the tank. I mean, last year the Rangers had a plethora of injuries. They were injured up and down. And, you know, Simeon just never put it together. And it just probably because of the inconsistency in the lineup. And, you know, I think the train of winning a few years ago really started to, you know, the gas ran out. And they needed to make some moves. Also, I think I did see in the Twitterverse there that I think there was some bad blood between Brandon Nimmo and maybe Francisco Lindor as well. I think there's some potential clubhouse drama that was happening there. And, you know, going into this year, I think they wanted to clear some air. And I know Brandon Nimmo was a big fan of being in New York as well. So I think he was a little shocked by this trade when this did happen. But I do think he's going to have a great career moving forward in Texas. I think it's a good ballpark for him. I do expect him to hit 30 home runs again there. And, yeah, I'm going to put him on my radar for this year as a fantasy outfielder to buy, because I do think that's a good move for him. And I'm going to like that Texas team when they're full steam ahead, when they are healthy. You know, that being said, they got to stay healthy. That's still the name of the game. Like you said, you have Corey Seager. That's in that lineup still, like you have right there. Wyatt Langford, he's supposed to have a little bounce back, hopefully, there. You still got Jock Peterson batting cleanup, you know. So there's probably some holes there still that they can still fill in. Hopefully, Evan Carter comes back and bounces back to being his, you know, top prospect form that we saw him a few years ago in. And he can stay healthy. Same thing with Josh Jung. Again, it's all about health concerns with these guys that should be making this next step in the next couple of years here. So having a guy like Brandon Nimmo, who's kind of been there, done that, proven it, is nice to have in that lineup just to secure it.
0: Yeah, and I mean, he did have a career year, you know, 262, 25 home runs, 141 strikeouts, 13 stolen bases, 2.4 a start. Not horrible, not great. I honestly look at this, and to me, I think Nimmo is more of a number two hitter than a leadoff type guy. A number two or number five, I wouldn't put him in between. He's not a middle of the order type bat, but you know, now on the flip side of that though, you're losing, you know, you're losing a Gold Glove second baseman. Josh Smith's going out there. You're sending him out there. Adolis Garcia was non-tendered, so he's not even on the team anymore. He's a free agent. Hasn't been picked up. This lineup does not scare me if I'm a pitcher. There's no power. There's not much to it. I mean, it's just a scrappy, like, get on base type lineup. You know, they're not going to hit, you know, tons of home runs. It's more of just slap baseball. You know what I mean? Like, if you slap a single, slap a double, someone will score. Like, that's what this lineup strikes me as. Nothing power, nothing fancy. It's just a lineup.
1: Yeah, sense. And I know we're going to do a commercial break real quick, but going back to the Mets, and like you said, what are they going to do with those corner positions there? I'm looking at a quick list here of just free agents. You got guys like Luis Arias that's still a free agent. That might be a good fit to build for the Mets lineup there. And, again, not the sexiest name ever, but you got a Yan Moncada that's also a free agent there who could play third base and a couple other positions as well. I don't think they're going to go out of their way to go out and get someone big. So I do think like those kind of names are going to be the fillers of those positions. And if you don't like those, maybe they just do run with Beatty and then Valientos on the corners instead.
0: Yeah, I mean, they're not done. Trust me. I know, you know, Steve Cohen over there, he's going to woo everybody, especially after missing out on Pete Alonso. And I don't blame him. I think they overpaid. I don't think he's worth the money. But I get it. You know, he's the son of the Mets, you know, he's a product of them. He's only played for them until now. And a lot of the fans didn't like it, but look at the numbers, you know, I mean, they speak for themselves. The guy tanked last second half of the, you can honestly say his performance in the second half of last season, maybe potentially cost them a playoff spot. You could, I mean, his numbers were horrible. He had a ton of strikeouts. One week he had 10. I mean, you know, it's, I think he maybe even had 12. It's like, and they only missed the playoffs by like one or two games. Like it was close to the last week. So I don't blame him. I don't blame him for not signing him. I don't think they're done yet. And just to one other thing to keep on the Mets is they did sign Devin Williams to a 3-year, $51 million deal. He's going to be the primary closer. He's going to slot into that Edwin Diaz spot because he is gone. Williams, we all know, did not have a great year last year. The strikeout stuff was there, however. You know, he had 90 strikeouts and 62 innings pitched, which was good to see. So now that he's permanently stuck in that closer's role, I think he should be good to go. I think, you know, with the Yankees last year, with Helsley, with him, with I know there's somebody else. But it's just all that moving around is just I would assume a closer wants consistency. So with the Mets, he's getting it. He's the closer. So hopefully they turn that around and he'll be good to go.
1: Yeah, and the last thing about the Mets too, it sounds like executives are very, very high on Nate McLean going into next year, and they really do look at him as their ace. So I think that might skew them from going after these big fish names maybe as a starting pitcher as well. So if you're a Met fan, maybe don't get too high hopes of, you know, maybe a Framber coming in or Michael King coming in, because it sounds like they got their guy already at the front of the top of that rotation, the Nate McLean. And I can't really disagree with that. He showed some good stuff last year.
0: Yeah, they still need a number two, though. Hey, it's not the answer.
1: No, I didn't say they were done, but they definitely have high hopes for this man. That's for sure.
0: All right, let's take a break. We'll come back and then we'll start digging into the East again. Let's go Red Sox. Let's go Blue Jays. And let's just talk some more, man. Love the hot stove talk. All right. So don't go anywhere. We're going to be right back. All right.
2: You're going back in?
3: There's still men out there. God damn. When I go home, people ask me, hey, Hoot, why do you do it, man? Why? You're some kind of war junkie? I won't say a goddamn word. Why? They won't understand. They won't understand why we do it. They won't understand it's about the men next to you. That's it. That's all it is.
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6: Doug and Mike are back with more Bourbon and Ball.
0: All right, so we're back here. We're talking about some of the hot stove, some of the trades, some of the fantasy impact those trades have had or will have on some certain players, and it could be good, it could be bad. Let's talk the Red Sox, right? Kind of a surprising trade. Not the wildest, not the best. I don't know where I stand with it, and I don't think Red Sox fans know where they stand with it either. So the Red Sox honestly did a trade with St. Louis, and from what I hear, they might not be done trading with St. Louis. Talks with Wilson Contreras, talks with Nolan Arenado. Who knows what's going to happen? So they end up trading their pitching prospect, Brandon Clarke, and Dick Fitz, to St. Louis for 36-year-old starting pitcher Sonny Gray. The Cardinals also paid $20 million of his contract. So the contract was for $35 million next season, with a $5 million buyout for 2027. So, and it comes with a $30 million team option as well. So, you know, Gray, 36, horrible career Fenway numbers, not so great against the East numbers. His stats last year, 14-8, 180 innings pitched, 201 strikeouts, 28 walks, 4.2 ERA, 12.1 a start, 385 points. Pretty good, right? I think, you know, Gray thrives when he pitches for a low market team. I don't mind the trade. You know, I really hope, I pray to the baseball gods that he is not going to be listed on the roster as an SP2. You know, the Red Sox need to add a much better pitcher to slot behind Crochet. You know, you got, if anything, I think you go Crochet, you get another good frontline pitcher, Gray's your third, or Gray's your fourth. Freak that. Bellows your third, Gray's your fourth, and then with that fifth round, with that fifth starting pitcher, you'll at least have some options, because there are, they do have a few. Yeah, Tanner Houck, if he's still, you know, Whitlock, I know, is mainly to the bullpen, but he could do spot starts here and there. But I don't, yeah, I mean, listen, to me, I see him going 7-10, a 4.4 ERA. I don't think this is going to increase his draft. It might to Sox fans, but if you put that bias aside, this should hurt him. This should hurt him. I don't think he should go earlier than what he would if he was playing with, I mean, he's not pitching in the Central anymore, and he's not pitching in the National League. Last time he pitched in the American League with the Yankees, he got crushed so bad he got moved to the bullpen at the end of the year. I think he was actually left off the roster in the playoffs. And he got crushed at Fenway. His career numbers at Fenway are horrible. It's like a 6 ERA and like 4 starts. I know it's a small, you know, window of starts. The sample size is small, but they do have a tail. They do tell you something. And like I said, maybe he's just not comfortable in the spotlight. And if that's true, I mean, let's remember, he started out with the A's and he was a stud with the A's. So, you know, there could be something to that. I don't like the trade. I get it. I bet you they're just going to run him out there as they're two. And they're not going to try to address the rest of the staff. And that's what I don't like about it.
1: Yeah, I think they're trying to catch lightning in a bottle here with Sonny Gray, I think, with the steal. I mean, they had a plethora of pitchers to trade, and they still have a plethora of pitchers to trade. So I think some of these deals that they're making right now, you know, they made that deal with Pittsburgh for Johan Oviedo, and I think that guy kind of gives me Cole Ragan vibes, right? Moving from Texas to the Royals, coming off of the Tommy John surgery. So by the time the new season started for Cole Ragans, kind of really popped off and, you know, really started taking off there. So I'm kind of hoping that's going to be the case for him. But yeah, they definitely need a number two here. And I'm looking at their rotation right now, and they still got Peyton Tolley, who is highly regarded. You saw him at the end of the year last year. You saw Conley Early as well, another young, talented prospect that we did see in September start pitching again. So there's guys in that rotation where, and you still got Kyle Harrison. You know, you expect him to make that next jump after that trade with the Devers trade with San Francisco last year as well. So there's a lot of guys there. That tells me that's trade bait. I'm seeing a lot of trade bait, and there's a lot of teams that are looking for young starting pitching. And we talked about one of them earlier was Kentel Marte. You know, Arizona, obviously losing Zach Gallen for the time being. He hasn't signed yet, but they're looking for pitching. So you might see some of these guys in some of these bigger deals that potentially could happen in the next couple weeks or so. And, you know, Sonny Gray, I think, is just a small, small piece of this puzzle that they're putting together in Boston. So I'm not freaking out. I'm not overreacting to this. It's a more wait-and-see type of situation when it comes to this offseason so far. And that being said about Sonny Gray, when it comes to a fantasy perspective, hey, he's a late rounder. If you can take a late rounder on him, take a flyer on him, see what he does, who knows? I kind of almost want to put him in that same category as like a Walker Buehler, right? You kind of hope it works out, but if it doesn't, you're not going to be too surprised. So is it the best trade I've ever seen? I don't know if it is or not. It's a lot of money to be taken on for a guy that's 36 years old that has a lot to prove, I think, still. So, but I do think there's a bigger picture to this when it comes to this deal.
0: No, I do too. And if this is all I do, then of course, as a Red Sox fan, you kind of throw your arms up because you just freed up a ton of money getting rid of Rafael Devers, and now you're doing nothing with it. Right. So I don't know. I mean, I hear the market for Bregman isn't as big as Bregman thought it would be. I heard that the Red Sox are offering him the same amount of money, which were the last 2 years of his contract. Interesting. So they're not going to give him more years. They're just going to offer him the 2 years. And I think, what was it, like $70 million? So 35 a year, something like that. So they weren't budging. That's what I was told. And I was also told he was looking for big time money. He was looking for Pete Alonso money. He was looking for 5 years, 150. He's just not going to get it, I don't think. So looks like the Red Sox are just standing pat on that. And they're going to say, hey, listen, we're going to offer you that, you know, the rest of your contract. If you want to come back, we'll give you 2 years, guarantee it. And then hopefully he does. You know, I mean, like I said, he's a year older. Numbers weren't amazing last year. You know, he at the beginning of the year looked good and then just faded off at the end of the year, got hurt, injury, a little injury prone, you could say now. So I don't know. You know, I think if they do that deal and maybe sign, who knows? You know, as crazy as it is, as a Red Sox fan, you see Kyle Tucker out there and you see all this money you save and you're like, well, why don't you try and go out and get Tucker? Hopefully that would entice Bregman to at least come back, right? Now, I was also hearing, because if they do get Tucker, their infield is going to be huge, right? That Kansas City Royals are interested in Jared Duran. So maybe you go out and you trade a Jared Duran and one of those young pitchers, and maybe you go out and see if they want to give part with Cole Ragans. You know, I know he might be a little injury prone, but you still have a ton of pitching so that you could probably go with a six-man rotation at that point. And, you know, like you said, Kyle Harrison could come out. Maybe you get rid of her early, but you keep Tolley. And then, you know, you got Gray, Bello, Ragans. I mean, it's interesting to think about, but I did hear that they're in the – even after signing Malik Garcia today to that five-year – deal, which I thought was really good. I think it was like only like 5 years, $60 million or something like that. Great deal. Amazing for that team. So I heard they still are interested in Jared Duran. So listen, if you go out and you do sign Tucker, that gives you the ammo to go out and get a big name pitcher. Like you said, you got a couple of young pitchers, trade one of them, package him in with an outfielder, Jared Duran. You go out and you get a solid number two who could probably be a number one. That's what that's the type of talent you can get with those two people packaged in a trade.
1: Yeah, you know, I mentioned the surplus of starting pitchers, but you do have a surplus of outfielders as well. And moving a Duran or a guy like a Cole Ragans, you know, I think that's a pretty good move in my opinion, just because again, you are looking for like quality pitching, especially what the division has been going through and what we're going to talk about the Blue Jays in a second, what they just went through with their rotation. And then now, you know, the Yankees are going to be loaded up again because they're going to get Garrett Cole back. They're going to get their true number one back. So that depth has just gotten better. So I think the quality of pitching also needs to line up with theirs as well if they're going to be competitive in this AL East, because it just got a lot harder.
0: Yeah. And so let's stay in the AL East, and let's move to the Blue Jays, because they had actually, the second huge signing that was done. So I think Naylor was the first domino. And then of course this one, which to me was, I mean, we sit here and talk like overpaying, like this is overpaying. So they go out and they sign a Dylan Cease to a 7-year, $210 million deal. So here's the rotation. You get Gausman, Cease, Trey, Berrios is still there. Shane Bieber's still there. Cody Ponce, who I'm going to read about in a second. He was still a pretty decent name that they got off. So Dylan Cease, 7-year, $210 million deal, right? 8-12, 168 innings pitched, 215 strikeouts, 71 walks, a 4.5 ERA, 8.5 a start, ranking 45th. God, let me tell you, when he's on, he's the best pitcher in the game. But when he's off, he's way off. And unfortunately, he's off more than he's on. All right. This gives the Jays a pretty good rotation, you know. But let's talk free agents, right? Gausman's a free agent after 2026. Bieber's a free agent after 2026. Berrios is a free agent after 2026, you know. So, you know, Cease, You got you'll have, you know, playoff rookie sensation Yesavage. Don't forget Eric Lauer. He's still on there, but he's not listed in the rotation, you know. So after next season, they'll have a ton of question marks. Like, I get the reason why they signed him to a longer term deal, just in case, you know, Gausman doesn't come back. I mean, they're gonna have holes to fill at some point, right? And then they go out and they sign Cody Ponce to a 3-year, $30 million deal, you know. And again, I think these deals are kind of solidifying their rotation long term more than just short. But Ponce, Korean baseball organization's MVP this year, 17-1, 189 ERA, 180 innings pitched, 252 strikeouts, the video game numbers. Listen, they're amazing stats. However, how often do we see players come to the MLB and perform nowhere near their international numbers? Okay, I still like the sign. I think essentially $10 million a year, which is what the Red Sox paid for a used-up Corey Kluber 3 years ago. Remember that? And 4 years ago. Kluber, 2 year, $20 million. So, listen, if I was going to do that, I'd rather go out and get a Cody Ponce. So, he'll be 32 in April. He last pitched the majors in 2021 for the Pirates, which was the team that drafted him. Let's not forget, he was a top pick. But he did go 0-6 with a 7 ERA. So, you know, hopefully they get better numbers out of him this year. But I get the signings. I like it. I just – it's like are we just in the market now where we're just overpaying people just because we need them? Like, I think that's what it's going.
1: Sometimes I think it is. I think that Dylan Cease getting $210 million is a lot of money. We keep a pulse on Dylan Cease last couple of years just because obviously fantasy and what he's been doing and what his numbers kind of shape up to be. But we also know there's some control issues there as well. But when he's on, he is definitely one of the better pitchers in baseball. So, you know, I'm not going to definitely hate it. And you made some really good points there with the contracts that are coming up, right, for next year. And at least that way that could secure himself at least getting a frontline starter right then and there. And I think now there's some stories coming about Shane Bieber and maybe having some arm fatigue at the end of last year and, you know, really starting to, you know, maybe starting to see some fatigue from that Tommy John surgery that he came back from. So going into this year, he might start off on that injured reserve list, and that's why you have a guy like Dylan Cease coming into play, just because you don't know what you're going to get out of Shane Bieber. And I do think that's why he did pick up his option, just because he knew that he's going to have to rehab this, and then maybe next winter is going to be his winter, because then that way they're going to give him enough time to be 100% healthy before he comes back into this rotation going into the 2026 season. And you know, you still got guys like an Eric Lear who actually performed pretty decently for themselves. You know, he's not a guy that's going to jump off the page for you. Same thing with Bolden Francis. If he can get his feet under himself too, that's a guy that can have some starts as well. Not a guy that you want to bank on, but I kind of like what the Blue Jays are doing, because at least this year they got the depth. And again, a loaded AL East, that's what you're going to need in order to compete, just like they did this last year, to make it to the Game 7 World Series like they did. They want to do that again. They want to improve on that. And on top of that, I don't think they're done. Obviously, Bo Bichette's still out there as a free agent. I'm sure they would love to have him back in some capacity. We know that Kyle Tucker was in Dunedin, right down the street from me, at the Toronto Blue Jays facility, obviously talking to some guys. So, you know, there's some interest there for sure. I know Vlad even commented on one of his Instagram posts recently. That's always a fun indicator and thing to talk about as well. So, man, if they can go out and get a guy like a Kyle Tucker and put him in that lineup as well with Vlad Guerrero, I mean, I think they're going to be just as competitive as they were last year. They're going to be a very good baseball team. So, and we talked about them before. They wanted to spend money. They tried to spend money before. They tried to get Ohtani before. This is their chance. This is their chance right now. So I'm excited to see what else they do to add on top of this. I'm kind of curious to see if Bo Bichette does go back or if he doesn't go back. And then what will the team do if he doesn't go back? Do they use Gomez or Jimenez to shortstop like they traded for last year with Cleveland? Does he just make that move over now and then they just fill the rest of the positions? We'll have to see. But, man, I can't knock what Toronto's doing right now. I do like what they're doing.
0: Yeah, and I think it did. There was a news that just broke out that they offered Tucker the most money so far. So, looks like they might be leading the charge in that signing. But I mean, just to get back to the Dylan Cease thing, I mean, I don't think he's an ace. I think he's overpaid. He's just, you know, he's too many walks, high ERA. It'll never be under four. I mean, you know, it's tough. I'm just being honest. Like, it's just not like, you know, you sign somebody for $210 million. You want a Garrett Crochet. Like, you want a Chris Sale. Like, you don't want a Dylan Cease. So I don't know. It'll be interesting to see how he performs, especially in the East. That, to me, I mean, every team looks to be competitive. Like, every team. You know, I mean, last year you could have said, well, you know, the Orioles didn't do much. They lost Anthony Senda. Yeah, well, look what they did now, you know. And there's still a lot of talk out there that, you know, Bellinger is going to come back to the Yankees. We'll see what happens, right? I also read some crazy talks about maybe the Red Sox training for Jose Ramirez.
1: Hmm.
0: I don't know how true that would be, but yeah, I mean, hey, that'd be awesome, right? I mean,
1: that's a pipe dream.
0: I know.
1: That's right? Amazing.
0: But you go out and you get him. I mean, what makes that trade even more crazier is that he's cheaper than an Alex Bregman, but he's better. So I don't know. It'll be interesting to see how the rest of the offseason unfolds, but I do have to say it's been very entertaining so far.
1: There's more to come. There's so many good players out there still from both pitching perspective and hitters. Like you said, you mentioned Bregman. We got Tucker still. You still have a Bo Bichette. I mean, I got the list right here. You got, Cody Bellinger. You still have Framber. You still got, Ranger Suarez looking for a home still. You know, he's going to be a good asset to a team, I think, being a number two, number three starter somewhere. JT Realmuto. He's kind of still lingering out there as well. And I know he's a veteran. Obviously, he's kind of tanked a little bit, but he'd be a huge asset to a pitching rotation just to have a guy like that behind the plate. Man, there's just a lot of opportunity out there. And same thing, like I said, Michael King, guy's 30 years old. I think he's really starting to put things together as well, you know, in his career. So I think he's going to be a huge asset for someone too. So, and again, I think you kind of touched on it a little bit with Bregman, but I think some of these guys thought their market was going to be a little bit higher than what it is. And I think that's why you still see some of these guys out here still in mid-December. Because in my history, and you probably recognize it too, a lot of these big name guys, they usually go right in November. You know, this was the winter meetings this past week. All those guys usually sign up right at that winter meetings and then kind of go into the holidays and they already know where they're going. And there's a couple guys that tend to sign in January and then go into the season and get ready for spring training from there. But I feel like there's a lot of big names still out there. And I just think the market for these guys, I think they thought there was going to be bigger and maybe just hasn't been so far yet.
0: Yeah. And to your point, I did remember hearing Orioles were trying to go all in on Framber Valdez. I don't think that would be too bad to have a Dylan Bundy, Framber Valdez 1-2 punch.
1: I don't hate that. I think that's a good move. And like we talked about Baltimore, they need pitching. They need frontline pitching. They need depth. They need it all.
0: All right. So let's move on to another one that got a big signing that got taken off. Phillies. Boom. Right? Phillies finally checked the box off their list for this offseason, re-signing DH Kyle Schwarber to a 5-year $150 million. I mean, that's like the play of the offseason, 5-year $150 million. 5-year $150 million. Everybody's getting 5-year $150 million. Everybody except Josh Naylor, he got 5 years, 92. Schwarber, obviously one of the best years of his career last year, hitting 240, 56 homers, 132 ribbies, 111 runs, 197 strikeouts, 10 stolen bases, 520 points, 3.2 a start, which, I mean, amazing numbers, right? Listen, he'll be 33 next year. He'll be 38 at the end of the contract. I think as a DH, he'll still be effective later in his career just because he's DHing. But let me tell you, man, once that bat slows down, 220 strikeouts is in the realm of possibilities. You know, De La Cruz had 222 a couple of years ago. Schwarber's going to maybe hit that mark, I think, you know. In drafts, I think he should be a third or a fourth rounder just because of the strikeouts. That's what kind of crushes me about it. It's like, you know, it's like Pete Alonso. Like when the home runs aren't coming, You know, he could single-handedly lose you a week. You know, luckily last year they did come, but, you know, when they don't, I'd rather draft him over Pete Alonso. I'll say that.
1: That's fair. I think they're, like, you know, right next to each other, give or take. I think that's right there. It's funny, you know, I texted this group chat earlier, Doug, you know, in the week, and I was telling you I was getting myself in trouble on Instagram because this was actually the guy that sparked my controversy, because I was talking about a salary cap. And I think, you know, maybe next week or the week after when we have our next show, we could talk about maybe what a salary cap and a salary floor would look like.

0: And clearly he plays well there. And, you know, now he's getting to play with Harper still. And it's just, I think it's just a good fit. So, yeah, five for 150, 155. Like you said, everyone's getting that same deal. I think it's a good deal for Philly. I think it was a no-brainer. I think this was an easy deal for them to get done.
1: Yeah, no, I agree. I just, you know, just be wary that those numbers might not happen again. You know, 56 home runs. And I mean, let's not forget that Phillies lineup, it's got to be one of the oldest in the league. Has to be. Trey Turner's in his early 30s. Harper's in his early 30s. Like, you know, it's an old lineup. It really is. So it'll be interesting to see how they perform, because, you know, Harper's, in my opinion, he's injury prone now. He's older. So it'll definitely be interesting. I don't know, you know, what the future is going to look like for them. I just know that, you know, they're actively shopping Alec Baum. So it'll be interesting to see. And I know the Red Sox were tied to forgetting him too, which I don't think I'd hate, but I wouldn't love, depending on what you gave up. Not a bad trade, not the best. But, you know, if you lose out on Bregman, at least you got a backup plan, right?
0: So, yeah, I'm actually looking at the oldest teams right now. Last year, they actually landed on number 6 in the list. Number 1 was actually the Los Angeles Dodgers. I mean, these guys are averaging 31 years old. You know, there's a window between 9 and 1. They're all between 30 and 31 years old. But, yeah, Philly lands at number 6.
1: That's interesting.
0: Old. That's old. Average age is 30. That's pretty old still.
1: Yeah, I agree. I totally agree. For baseball, anyways. Not in real life.
0: Not in real life. No, yeah. But just baseball's fantasy land. That's
1: all right. So actually, let's stick with the Dodgers, because they actually continued this little bullpen rebuild, what they saw. So you know, the bullpen was one of their bigger flaws last year. And they actually went out and got the best closer available, Tanner Scott, last year. Let's not forget that, right? He was the best arm available. Dodgers went and signed him, and it did not work out. It did not look good at all. I mean, again, the praise was there. Oh, my God, we're getting, you know, we got Yates. Now we got Tanner. Now we got – and you know, fast forward a year, and what a difference a year makes, right? Because now you're going out and you're signing – Edwin Diaz to a 3-year, $69 million deal, which set an average AAV record for a relief pitcher. Have you not, right? Amazing numbers last year, 6-3, 66 innings, 98 strikeouts, 21 walks, 28 saves, a 1.63 ERA, gave you 4.6 a start, ranking second in relief pitching. You know, I think the only way this move works is if Robert stops doing a bullpen by committee. That, to me, just tears my, you know, like it hurt. I think they led the league in blown saves last year. I know they did. So I think when you're, like I said, when you're a closer, you're just not used to doing that. I think if they commit to Edwin as a closer, I like the deal. I think it's a good deal, right? If they don't, I don't know if it's going to work, you know? And for fantasy, it's going to be the same thing. Like, don't touch any of those guys. Cause you don't know who's going to get the ball one night or the next.
0: Yeah, you really don't. And I think that's why they did sign him to the deal that they did, because they said, hey, this is going to be our number one guy, ninth inning. This is it. This is the guy. We're not playing this game anymore. They made too many mistakes. They aren't like top 10 in blown saves last year for sure. They're right behind you know, the Red Sox and the Mets, and number one was the Angels, and they're only six behind that. So they were on top of the league of blown saves last year. So this is a solution that they're fixing right now. And I do think Edwin Diaz is going to thrive in Los Angeles. I think this guy just fits the mold of a winning championship team. I mean, that music's going to hit in L.A. They're going to love this guy over there. So I think I put him almost at number one going into fantasy drafts as a closer. And, I mean, it might look obvious because Los Angeles Dodgers, duh. Edwin Diaz, duh. But I think it just solidifies him as that number one closer in the league now.
1: Yeah, no, he does. He definitely does. He has the theatrics of like a Los Angeles Dodger, you know what I mean? With the trumpets and all that. So it'll be interesting, but like I said, they haven't come out and said it yet. I assume, like you do, he'll be the number one guy. He should be.

0: getting paid like it, so you'd expect them to be. But I mean, hey, Tanner Scott was supposed to be the guy last year. I actually drafted him, and not too crazy early, but I did draft him, and man, I remember in 1 week he had a save, he had a blown save, he had a hold in 1 week. So it's like, what am I gonna? So I ended up just dropping him. Of course, yeah. Sean picked him up. Whoa, I just got a top closer. Yeah, Sean dropped him about 2 weeks later. So listen, I think he's gonna thrive there. I think he'll be the closer. And if he is, and they finally come out and admit it and get rid of this committee crap, then yeah, he'll be a top five closer for sure. For sure.
1: Yeah.
0: All right. And let's switch gears for a second. And instead of talking free agent signings or trades, let's talk about, this is ranked one of the worst contracts in MLB history. And it looks like it might be coming to an end.
1: Ah, there he is.
0: Third baseman, Anthony Rendon. He signed a 7-year, $245 million contract with the Angels. They're making a deal with the team for a buyout of the contract with 1 year remaining. He's still owed $38 million this upcoming season. And it sounds like this deal involves him retiring. So if a buyout does occur, he does have to retire. Listen, his trajectory was up to the moon. 20, 25, 24, 34 home runs. His last 4 year span with the Nationals. Like, he was up there, man. And I mean, those 4 years, look at this in the strikeouts. 117, 82, 82, 86. Hitting over 300 the last 3 years he was there. That's consistency. Like, everything you would want in a free agent at the time he's a free agent. Like, nothing would tell you. But once he signed with the Angels, like Heckle and Hyde, right? It was a disaster the first year on. Like, never playing more than 58 games a year, missing all of 2025, never hitting more than 9 home runs in a season. An average of 240 his entire career there. Kind of makes you wonder how someone goes into their prime hitting over 20 home runs and batting 300 in 3 consecutive years could fall off a cliff instantly. Maybe some PEDs in there? Maybe. I mean, listen, it's wild to me how someone can go out there and put up those numbers for 4 years and then just look completely lost. Completely lost. Like, geez. And man, talk about, $200 million is a ton of money now. Imagine 6 years ago, $245 million. Like, geez, man. You kind of feel bad for the Angels because I think they got hosed. And the way, I mean, those videos of him with fans, I think it's a mental issue. I think he's probably going through something right now that he shouldn't be on the field. And I think that's why they're saying, let's get you the help, get you some, talk to somebody and put baseball on the back burner. Call it a career. You got your money. You got, hopefully he was smart with it and didn't do anything wild, but to see the way he interacted with a fan a couple of years ago, would he spit on him or something like that? And, it's crazy. It reminds me of a long time ago. I was just starting to watch baseball, and there was this movie. It was a black and white movie about a Red Sox outfielder. I forget the name, but it was a true story. And this Red Sox outfielder, his dad could constantly push him. Like, you could do better. You could be better. Blah, blah, blah. Just hounding him. He finally makes the Red Sox roster, right? Has a nervous breakdown in an at-bat. Literally strikes out, goes crazy, tries to climb up the fence behind the dugout, yelling, pretending his dad, like, just has a breakdown. And it's a true story. And I think that if he ends up playing another year, that could potentially be the road Anthony Rendon might be going down. I don't know.
1: Yeah. Was that 8 men out?
0: Yep. Yep.
1: Yeah. I know what you're talking about there. Yeah. I mean, Anthony Rendon, I think you nailed it, Doug. I think it's a mental thing all the way through and through. you grow your career, you play for a team, you do very successful there in Washington. You win a World Series, I believe, too, there. You know, he was top five MVP candidate at one point. And, you know, he's got a high-end, you know, agent that got him the absolute best deal possible that he could get. And he goes coast to coast. And I think with that money, there's a lot of responsibility that comes with that, as we always talk about with these guys that have these big contracts. And sometimes we expect more than just on the field production from these guys as well. They expect them to be leaders at the same time. And, you know, between the injuries that he's had and just, you know, like you said, his interactions that he's had, and I believe he got sound clipped and said, you know, he doesn't even like playing baseball. And, you know, now the reputation's tarnished there. And I think there's a lot of mental stuff, like you said, going on. And it's probably almost beneficial at this time just to keep him off the field than have him around an environment where you don't know what's going to happen with him. And at this point, I think the Angels understand they're going to have to eat this for what it is. And he's going to retire. If he does retire, I wouldn't be surprised if Anaheim does ask for some money back. That's kind of how it works. We saw it with Strasburg, too. When he retired, there was a lot of money left on that contract, and they were hoping to recoup some of that. So I would expect the Angels to kind of do the same kind of thing there. But, yeah, just, you know, obviously disappointing from a baseball perspective, but take a step back and just talk about life, right? And if he needs that help, hopefully he does get that help. And like you said, if he's good with his money, he can just kind of walk away from this. And as much money as he did make, he can walk away and kind of be out of the spotlight completely. He can do that. And, you know, really, ultimately, I just hope he's happy at the end of the day and whatever that decision that he makes is. And it's tough because, you know, as a baseball fan, and we saw it with a guy like Devers, and obviously different circumstances, but we're talking a guy that got a lot of money and he was not a leader in that clubhouse and ended up being moved. And it was a disappointing tenure at the end of the day when it comes to it, because he didn't live up to that contract. And unfortunately, that's what a lot of people say and see is, oh, this is how much money he did, this is how much he gave us, and now you have an opinion on it. You know, baseball is just baseball. It's more to life than just baseball. And I think he had a hard time compacting that with the contract and going to Anaheim and not living up to that expectation. And, you know, I can only imagine how he felt by not living up to that expectation or not living up to it. And yeah, it's, again, I just hope he's all right for the most part as a person. And, you know, I wish him the best if he doesn't play again. And unfortunately, he's just going to be marked as, you know, one of the worst contracts in baseball history. And that's just kind of how it is. That's the story.
0: Yeah. And I actually found the clip to this. I was thinking about,
1: wow.
0: It's only like a minute and a half long, but it's Jimmy Purcell, the Red Sox outfielder. It's called Fear Strikes Out. And let me see if I can, let me know if you can see that.
2: Devin layers and still freezing your mouth. You need the new 340 GSM military.
0: So it's. So that was, it's just a wild thing to watch, just to, because it's a true story, believe it or not. So, Yeah, it's just it was crazy. I can't believe I still remember that, but yeah, it was kind of threw me off because it was a true story.
1: Unbelievable. That's classic, by the way. That's a great movie. A movie that doesn't get talked about a lot, actually, from a baseball perspective.
0: So, I do. I remember watching that with my uncle for some reason a long, long time ago. yeah, I mean, the pressure of baseball, man. That's what everybody talks about, right? And then I feel like that could be the road that Anthony Rendon's going down. So hopefully, you know, he just they come to terms and he can do what he needs to do to maybe have a better life for himself, whatever he wants, you know? So with that said, let's talk about career milestones. So 2026 actually has a couple of them. Actually has three. A couple of them doesn't look like they'll actually happen, but let's take a look. Here's the list of the three. You got Giancarlo Stanton. He's almost at the 500 home run club. He's at 453. I don't think that'll happen. You got Justin Verlander. He's at 300 wins. He wants 300 wins. He's at 266. That's definitely not going to happen. Kelsey Jansen, though, 500 saves. He's at 476. That one can happen. That he had a great year with the Angels. Unfortunately, it's an Angels team, but I think he could hit that. Stanton will hit 500, but it's not going to be it'll be in 2 years. I think next year he'll 2027. Verlander, I don't think he'll ever get to 300, unfortunately. You're talking about 34 games. That's a lot of games for someone who's 42 years old. Unfortunately. I mean, I hopefully he goes out there and pitches another 3 years, you know. All he has to do is win 10 games a year, 12 games a year, you know. It's possible. But he's still a free agent, right?
1: Yeah, I don't think he's signed yet with anyone so far. I don't think he re-signed with the Giants or anything like that either. Between these three guys, Kelly Jansen should definitely maybe hit that in 2026. I definitely see that happening. If he could do what he did this past year, I see no issue with that whatsoever. Stanton will get there. It's just going to... It's going to be a minute. You know, he's 36 years old. He still has, you know, a few years left in him in the New York uniform. I think he's got this year, next year. And I'm reading it right now. It looks like there's a club option 2028. So really, he probably realistically only has two more years left in New York. And I do think he's going to get that. If he chooses to play longer than that, we'll see. But I do think maybe not in the cards this coming year because you're 47 home runs. Are we talking vintage Stanton coming out? I don't think so. I don't think that's happening. I don't think he can play enough games in a year to even do that. That's just how he's been the last few years. But, it's a cool milestone to talk about. I mean, hell, 500 home runs, that is a milestone in its own right. That is, you know, you can put yourself in the Hall of Fame conversation just having 500 home runs. Because even in this era right now, that's a very, very hard number to get to, I feel.
0: Is he a Hall of Famer? If he gets to 500.
1: No.
0: I agree.
1: Because he just hasn't been top level guy for years. Been years since he's been that guy. And he had a phenomenal beginning of his career, obviously, in Miami. But he just never hasn't been consistent. With the injuries and strikeouts, the average is low. It's not enough RBIs either on top of that. So... he hasn't been elite as long as he should have. You know, he had that MVP offseason, obviously. You know, tip of the cap for that, but not Hall of Fame eligible. Do you think Kelly Jansen is Hall of Fame eligible if he gets 500 saves?
0: Yeah, but see, 500 saves and 500 home runs are totally different. I think, you know, I think there's more substance to home runs than there are saves, you know. Will he get to, that's tough. I think he'll, his numbers are great. I definitely think he will, but I don't think he's like relief pitchers getting into the hall usually don't do that the first 2 or 3 years they're eligible. it's always later on, you know. Billy Wagner later on was much later, you know. The only true Hall of Fame first ballot was Mariano Rivera, or, you know, but nobody else, I think. I think he'll get there. I don't think it's going to be his first, maybe even 5 years eligibility, right? It might even have to come down to going to the other ballots that they have. Not right away, but I think he will be. I mean, he's got World Series rings with the Dodgers. He's got, I mean, God, he had some amazing years there with the Dodgers. I mean, that's where that was his breakout. I mean, God, his ERA was like a 2.4, 2.5, 40 plus saves. I mean, the guy was a stud, even with the Red Sox, and everybody hated that signing because they thought he was, you know, they had just changed the pitch clock. And they knew it took him a long time to pitch, like, the, you know, his setup, and then before he throws the ball. So they're like, oh, this is going to be a bad fit. I specifically remember Felger and Maz saying that, like, oh, my God, signed this guy for 2 years with the pitch clock now in play, and he just takes forever to throw the ball. It's a bad sign. He ended up pitching really well, really well. So now, I think it's just a testament to how good he is.
1: Now let me throw this at you. Where do you think Kelly Jansen is right now on the all time saves leader list?
0: Oh, 15, 20?
1: 15, 20. What if I told you, my friend, that he is number 4 all time?
0: Really? Who are the top four before besides the?
1: I mean, you're going to be surprised. So I'm going to read you off this list, and I'm going to lead you off with the saves and how many innings pitched that these pitchers have. So obviously number one is Mariano Rivera.
0: Yep.
1: He's got 652 saves, and he pitched 1,283 innings. All right. So let that be the bar. So let's call it 1,300. We'll just make it a round number. 1,300 for, again, round number, 650 saves. Trevor Hoffman had 601 saves, and he had it in 1,089 innings. So a much better pace, you know, than Mariano, but just an incredible number to get to is a 600, right? Mariano spent 19 years in the league. Trevor Hoffman was 18 years in the league. Lee Smith is number 3 currently right now. Lee Smith has 478 saves. And he pitched 1,289 innings, same amount of innings as Mariano Rivera. So definitely a tick down, but number 3. So that means Kelly Jansen right now is 2 saves behind the number 3 all-time, right? Kelly Jansen has only pitched 927 innings in 16 seasons. That means he is almost on pace as Mariano Rivera and Trevor Hoffman. If he gets the 1,200, 1,300 innings, he could potentially be at 550 to 600 saves in his career. I'm shocked by that. This is news to me.
0: He's old, though. Isn't he in his mid-30s?
1: So right now he's 37. And I think what was Mariano? I don't know what Mariano was when he retired.
0: I want to say it was in like 38, 40.
1: So let's see if I can pull this up real quick for you. So he was 43 years old in his last season with the New York Yankees. So, you know, 500 is a marvelous milestone to hit. But 600 is definitely potentially possible if he can stay healthy and stay at this maybe even 25 save pace that he's at right now.
0: So was I forget, was Trevor Hoffman a first ballot Hall of Famer, or did he get on later?
1: I thought he was a first ballot guy.
0: I know Mariano was, but that was because Mariano, his playoff record was amazing. He was one of the best playoff closers in baseball history.
1: He was, and that's a good point too, because he was electric in games like that in the playoffs, and really that doesn't even count for his playoff saves either, right? And then obviously there's more to the Rivera story. I mean, the ERA was what, under 1 in his playoff career and as many games as he played, so obviously on a whole different level. Jeff Hoffman was not a first ballot Hall of Famer. Oh wait, did I Google the wrong name? I meant to Google Trevor Hoffman, Hall of Famer, not a first ballot. It took him 3 years to get in. It took him his third year of eligibility. So he wasn't first ballot, but third year, that's still pretty good. So
0: it just goes to show you how disrespected closers are, right? This guy has over 600 saves. I mean, he's second all time. It's almost, I would compare it to, and I hate to compare like interchange sports, but like a field goal kicker, like an Adam Vinatieri, right?
1: I mean, yeah.
0: You know, very similar. Very, very similar. And you would have thunk, like you said, you thought he was going to be, he was a first ballot. I kind of didn't think he was, just because I know the disrespect closers get. And of course, the only reason Mariano was because he was so good in the postseason, and he had all those rings besides. So is Kelsey Jansen a first ballot? Then if Hoffman wasn't, why would he be?
1: Nah, he wouldn't be. I think at this point, nah, he wouldn't be. It's a fun list to look at, though. You know, if you go down the list, right, if I want to finish off the top 10 here, Kent Crimble comes in at number 5. Oh, Francisco Rodriguez comes in at 6. John Franco comes in at 7. Billy Wagner comes in at number 8. Dennis Eckley at 9. And then our man, Joe Nathan, at 10. And then honorable mentions, number 11, Jonathan Papelbon. And number 12, who's going to pass Jonathan Papelbon this coming year, is Aroldis Chapman. So it's interesting because also I think, who did I see on this list? Yeah, wasn't it Billy Wagner? He just got into the Hall of Fame as well. What, this past year, 2 years ago? Or so?
0: Yeah, he was voted in by, I want to say the Veterans Committee voted him in.
1: And that's quite interesting too, because he had 422 saves and he pitched 903 innings. So, to kind of wrap up the conversation here, I do think Kelly Jansen is going to be a Hall of Famer, just not maybe a first ballot yet. But he is going to be probably in that Hall of Fame if he hits that 500, when he hits that 500.
0: Right. No, I like I said, he'll get there, but he's not going to be. It'll be, you know, later on, maybe 4 or 5 years after. We got a couple minutes. I do have some free agent predictions, excuse me, that was released today by Ben Verlander. No relation to the Justin, but very interesting to
1: That's his brother.
0: Right. So he ended up releasing free agent predictions. So he's got Kyle Tucker. Kyle Tucker going to Toronto. He's got Bregman going back to Detroit. Schwarber did stay in Philly, so that was right. Bo Bichette's going back to Toronto. Pete Alonso going to the Mets. That was wrong. Bellinger to the Yankees. Ranger Suarez to the Cubs. Framber Valdez to the Giants. And then you got some of the you got that infielder and starting pitcher from Japan. The Yankees getting the pitcher, and then the Angels getting the third base infielder to probably to replace Rendon, right? So some interesting predictions there. I tend to agree with some of them. Some of them I hope don't happen. You know, I'd love to see Kyle Tucker go somewhere else. I do think Bo Bichette will resign. I think Bregman might not go to Detroit. I don't think it's crazy. He turned down that contract last year. It was $171 million for something like 5 years or 6 years, and he turned it down. And look at him now. So it'll be interesting to see where some of these guys go.
1: Hey, I'm just going to throw it against the wall. You know, Kyle Tucker, I think another team that could potentially be in the hunt for him is the Philadelphia Phillies. No inside track here from my part, but I do live right behind the Phillies spring training facility, walking distance. I took a nice little walk this past week. Did talk to some of the I was trying to find out if they had any games going on in the offseason, just in general, just to get into the stadium or whatever. And they said they didn't. Players can't report until the second week of January, so there's no contact really unless they're rehabbing and they need a permission for that, or if they have a guest that they're hosting. And he didn't really get excited when he told me this, but he did say there was going to be someone maybe coming through this week And I'm just saying it was right about the same time that he visited Dunedin. So I'm not trying to put two and two together. It's all speculation, but there is potential that Kyle Tucker could be talking with Philly as well. And honestly, I think that would be a great fit for him as well going into that lineup, because like we said, that lineup's getting a little bit older, and then they can use that power bat in that lineup with Harper and now with Schwarber.
0: Yeah. And I'm real quick, though, before we finish up, I think whoever does sign Tucker, Tucker to me is a number two guy, man. He's a quintessential, like, you know, can steal bases. He's never hit more than 30 home runs, so that's why I would be hesitant to put him as a cleanup hitter. But he's definitely a number two guy, and he should be able to slot right in there for whoever does sign him. So, if they do sign him, hopefully they do have a great cleanup guy for that role, for that protection.
1: Yeah, he's still a stud.
0: I know. Trust me, I'm a Tucker guy. You know me. All right, guys. So that's it for Bourbon and Ball. Fun episode. We'll probably come back, probably take another couple of weeks off to see some of the dominoes fall and come back right around, or maybe a little after Christmas in the new year. So if you don't see us, have a happy Christmas, happy holidays, whatever you celebrate. Have a happy new year. Have a safe, healthy, all that good stuff. Good vibes going your way. This is Bourbon and Ball. I'm Doug. That's Mikey V. Finish up your drink and go to bed.
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0: Oh, dang it. I'm sorry, guys. Welcome to Into the Weeds podcast on Military Broadcast Radio. I'm Amber.
1: And I'm eating some Indian food off to the side because it just got delivered.
0: Sorry about that, guys. Okay, so it's been a crazy week, but I thank everybody for being here. And if you were, yeah, just like old times, right? Yeah, so if you guys were watching Military Broadcast Radio before, Jose Flores from Motivated Mindset was just on, and he had a really great conversation. It was from refugee to entrepreneur. And so I think you guys should go watch that. It was pretty interesting. So I want to thank everybody who was there for us when we went on Morbid's panel and said what we needed to say. And so that was very kind of everybody to be there. We didn't see any of the comments or anything because we didn't want to pay attention and get off track. But I also wanted to show you guys something. Okay, so my friend Hank from TikTok, Hank Link, he has been doing Otsi, sit down or something.
1: He wants to get my food.
0: I know.
1: Don't think he'll like it though.
0: Hank Link, he sent me a message. He's doing my genealogy. And he has an Etsy store. I'll actually just show that to you now. It's called Wheat Pine Design. And Hank is on TikTok and he's trying to raise money for some kind of brain surgery. I'm not for sure exactly what it is. He'll be on the show sometime. But this is his Etsy store. I love this mug. Give him the old razzle dazzle and Rasputin down there. That's really funny. And so, yeah, I just had him do my genealogical research. Let's see. So he's got different packages, $149.25, $299.25, $539.99. So I got the big one. And Hank sent me a message just a little bit ago. And it says, dude, have you heard anything about Lee Poindexter being wanted for being a fake doctor in Lawton? You come from some criminals, bro. And so it was just like, oh my gosh. I've told everybody, you know, that that I come from a crazy family, but just to have it confirmed like that was kind of wild. So yeah, that's Hank's page. Go to it. He's got lots of cool stuff on there. And then I wanted to show you guys the Gypsy Rose Blanchard Archive. A woman named Nell is doing this, and she's doing an amazing job, and it's a great resource for anybody who wants to brush up on all that. But then she has another website over here. It's called Case Dive, and you can go and look at all these different cases. It's kind of set up like Facebook or Discord. There's one on Gypsy Rose. And then you can go in there and you can look at everything, talk to people, all kinds of stuff. It's a really great resource. So I highly recommend it. And I don't know what happened to Alora. She's probably getting something to drink. But we're going to actually start on our records again. We left off around page 38 in the Athena Hogan trial transcripts for the preliminary hearing. And we're just going to start on page 37 of the actual documents. So let me get that. And I want to thank everybody for being here. Mandy J. I love the website. I'll check the other one out. Yes, it's really good. And Joy has the link for the FOIAs so you can. So you guys can follow us. And I've been really sick this week. Like I don't know if I'm having a flare up or something of my undifferentiated connective tissue disease, which now they're saying maybe scleroderma, but they're not sure. So I had like a low grade fever this week and just really exhausted. And I went from not being able to nap at all to napping most of the week. So, yes, the archival project. Thank you very much. Okay, so I'm going to share this window. Let's see, what are you doing? You guys can't see him. Let me, you want to say hi to everybody? Say hi. Okay, you get down. I'm good, Toxic Barbie. Thank you. And thank you guys for staying up, especially if you're in the UK or a different country and watching this. And thank you to all the replay crew. Okay, so we're going to get into it. This is page 37 of the documents. And I'm going to start at the top. Oh my gosh, Alora just bit the dust big time.
1: Sorry to headphone wearers. We have hardwood floor and I'm wearing socks and I took a little slip. We're good. Sorry, I momentarily left because I needed some water. The chickpeas I had were kind of spicy, not super spicy, but I don't feel good. So,
0: oh my gosh.
1: Anyway, whoopsie. Come on, Oats. You can sit here now because I don't have any food. Oh, I do have cheese, though.
0: Okay, I'll start reading, and then we'll go from there. Okay, so Mr. Zelps, thank you, Your Honor. And this is by Mr. Zelps. Mrs. Hogan, you said that you started, she said she was just going to be gone for a little while, right? Yeah. Okay. What time did you start looking for her again, approximately? I know that you weren't looking at a clock, were you? Between 7 and 7:30. Okay, you got in the car, is that right? Yes. And then went to Andrea's house first, right? Yeah. And then you went to the Templeton's house, is that right? Yes. Yes, I did. Now, Tina was a good friend with Harvey's stepdaughter. Stepdaughter Kay, right? They were good friends. Kay's your little girl that delivers the newspapers out there, right? Yeah. Everybody knows Kay because she brings the paper. Had they spent the night together? No. They had never spent the night together? Oh, they spent the night together earlier. Yeah, I mean, it's been... How many times had they spent the night together? Maybe once or twice. Twice at the most? At the most. Okay. And you knew who Harvey was by looking at him, didn't you? No, I don't know him. You didn't know him? You went by his house, though, that night, right? Right. Okay. Where was he at when you arrived? There was a guy coming across the yard, front yard, and I stopped and I asked because I was going over there to find out about Tina. Do you know who that fellow was? I asked my granddaughter, Crystal. She plays with their little boy, and she says, that's Kay's dad, Mr. Templeton. Okay. And when you saw him walking, Crystal, Crystal was with you in the car? Yes. All right. Who else was with you in the car is what I'm getting to. Cindy was in the car. Okay. Just so you guys remember. Oh, thank you. 1970s. Thank you very much. Remember that Cindy is Athena's mom, and Cindy had just been beaten almost to death about 2 months before Athena was murdered. So we're going to hear a little bit about Cindy.
1: By the man that owned your house.
0: By the man's son that owned my house. Yeah.
1: Close enough.
0: Yeah. Okay. Cindy was in the car. Yeah, I had. Was there another boy in the car? No. How did you get Cindy in the car? Isn't she in a wheelchair? You can walk with a walker. Oh, okay. So she's not completely bound to that wheelchair. Well, she's more or less bound to it, but like around the house, going from house to the car, but we help her. Were you driving that night? Yes. Jimmy wasn't driving? Jimmy wasn't home. Did you ask out the window to this fellow that was identified as Kay's father? I got out of the car. Did you ask the question? And I stood up by the car and I asked him, have you seen Tina? Okay. And he told me he hadn't seen Tina. Okay. Is that the same fellow that's sitting right here? I wouldn't know. I think that's wild that she couldn't recognize Harvey Templeton and the fact that Athena had stayed at least two nights at their house or vice versa.
1: I guess
0: it is, but it really is.
1: I mean,
0: honestly.
1: Was your mom checking?
0: My mom didn't know who anybody's parents were.
1: I mean, your mom's different, but
0: that's true. My mom didn't know who anybody's parents were.
1: She was all, never mind.
0: Okay. Okay, is that the same fellow that's sitting right here? I wouldn't know. You don't know who that person really was, do you? Crystal knows him. She said that was because she played over there quite a bit. I understand that's what she said, but you don't know if you saw whoever you talked to, you looked at whoever you talked to. That's a weird question. He was going up to the house, so he must have been. Just a second, ma'am. To the court. Let me, Mr. Zelps. Yes, sir, the court. Ma'am, if you'll just answer the question that the counsel asked, this will go a lot quicker, okay? Witness Julie Hogan. Okay. Mr. Zelps says, did you look at the man that you talked to that night, Mrs. Hogan? Not really. So you don't know who you talked to, is that right? Well, I surmised it was him because he was going up to the front door. You surmised it was, okay, but you look at this fellow real good right here, okay? Is that the fellow you talked to out there? No. No, you're positive? Positive. All right, now did Jimmy ever help in the search that night? He didn't know anything about it until after we found out about Tina. Okay, that's when we went and got him. Now, let me ask you this. Were there other people in your family that helped look in the neighborhood that night other than you? Lorraine. Lorraine did? Is she married? No. Okay, Lorraine helped. Who else? And this one from the trailer court by the name of Bill came over and helped. Bill. I don't know what his last name is. He comes over because he knows Tina. Okay. Was Lorraine a friend of Bill's or whoever this guy was? Yeah. Okay, and he helped look, is that right? Yeah. Who else? Well, Penny came over there after a while, but I don't know. They'd already found out then. Did your husband, Harry Hogan, ever look for Tina Hogan? I told him to stay home in case he come home, in case she come home. Now, was there anybody home? Let me ask you this. When you started looking for the children, let me just back up. At 4:30, you see her leave, go down Glendale, and turn on 6th Street around the corner heading towards Woodridge, right? Yeah, about 4:30, right? Yeah, about. What did you do after 4:30? I need to know exactly what you did. I got Cindy, brought her in the house. I started supper, made supper, and we ate. Okay, now was your husband there when you ate? Yeah. Do you know if those other little children were there? If they were there, they was there and ate too. Do you know if they were there or not? I can't positively say because I don't remember if they come afterwards or not. Okay, that's kind of blurred right there. Yeah. Okay, now after you ate dinner, what did you do or supper? I washed up the dishes. Okay, then what? I watched TV. Harry and Cindy and I watched TV. And then I started to kind of get worried because Tina didn't come home. Did Harry Hogan ever leave the home while you were there? No. Didn't go out? No, because I had the car. You had the car. I went in the car looking for her. Prior to the time that you went in the car is what I mean. Did he go out? No, just the one time when they thought they seen some body run down 7th Street. Him and I think it was our neighbor next door went down and looked. I thought I seen a little girl run down 7th Street and it wasn't. Would that be your neighbor next door? What is his name? Roy Chambers. Roy Chambers? Chalmers? Chalmers. Mr. Chalmers, he's in the service, isn't he? Yes. And that would mean in the military. most likely the army. Okay, his lady, his wife's the Oriental lady, right? Yes. Okay, are you sure your husband left with him? Yes. Okay, but they wasn't gone 5 minutes and they were back. Do you know what time that was when he left? It was, I think, before 10 o'clock. Okay, did the police come out and search your home? The detectives did. Do you know what detectives they were? Do you remember their names? Belcher. Detective Belcher? Did he take anything from the home? No. Didn't take anything? Did he come out and get some carpet samples out of your home? Yeah. Okay, what color carpet do you have? Blue. Blue carpet. That's the only color in the home? That's the only color I got. Okay. And he took some carpet samples, right? Sure. Okay, did he take any hair samples from Jimmy? No. Did he take any hair samples from Lorraine? No. Did he take any hair samples from Penny? No. None of them were there at the time. Ma'am, when I was out to speak to Harry, your husband, let me ask you this. Has anyone told you not to talk to anybody outside of the courtroom? No. No police officers or anybody told you not to talk to anybody? No. Were there pictures taken of the gravesite of Tina? We took some. Did you go with your husband when he picked those up? Or let me ask you this, who picked those up? It's kind of like way out of the timeline. I don't know why he's going there. You picked them up? Yes, sir. Was your husband there when you picked them up? No. Where did you pick those pictures up from? Kmart. Did you have them enlarged? Yeah. After that time, yeah, we had some of them enlarged. And did your husband take those to have them enlarged? Yeah, he went. Did he also pick them up? No, I picked them up. You were the only ones that picked up the pictures. The pictures, yeah. You're positive about that. I'm positive because I brought them home. And your husband wasn't with you? No. Today, when you were sitting up here in this chair, did you recognize the lady that was sitting one of these two chairs? Her name is Shirley Gardner. I think it was this chair. Did you recognize that lady? I never even looked. Did you recognize anybody today since you've been here this afternoon that was the person who worked at Kmart that did the photography stuff, sold the pictures? Did you recognize anybody like that? No, I couldn't be positive. Okay, now is Mr. Hogan, your husband, was he drinking when that night? Maybe could have had a bottle of beer. How many bottles of beer did he have? I don't keep track of it. Does he drink a lot of bottles of beer? Sometimes. Is that the reason he was staying home and wasn't looking is because that he had been drinking? No, I had told him to stay home. So if Tina came home, there would be somebody at the house. Ma'am, you have what type of cancer? The court. I don't think that's particularly relevant, Mr. Zelps. Let's move along. Mr. Tannery, judge, witness Julie Hogan. I don't know myself. Mr. Zelps, you're the court. That's not relevant. Mr. Zelps. You had been to Oklahoma City that day for treatment, had you not? Had you not been to treatment to Oklahoma City that day? No, I had taken Cindy, my daughter. Okay, I thought you'd been up there for treatment. No, I had taken her to have her brace taken off. Okay. You told your husband to stay home, right? Why was that? He's like all over the place.
1: Yeah, there's a lot of like him interrupting himself and not really talking super straight. It's very, it's a little hard to read.
0: Sorry, guys.
1: Tony says blue carpet. That's an interesting decorative choice.
0: Yeah, right. Well, they were built in the 70s. Hey, Tony, good to see you, by the way.
1: You should come up here soon. We need a break of all this deep stuff. We need to laugh a little bit.
0: I know, right? Okay. There was somebody at the house when the kids come home. Why didn't you stay home and your husband go? You mean at night? That night I went looking for her. Yes, ma'am. Oh, I took Crystal, but she was the only one. She was with me. Why didn't your husband go looking that night rather than you? hold it. Wait a second. You said Crystal was the only one with you and kids? Okay. Who? Now let's just, I'm confused. Lorraine had taken her boys and gone home. He wouldn't be so confused if he'd just shut up. I thought you didn't know if Lorraine was there or not. Her, she was. Children were there or not. Now, his son practices law in Lawton now. I think he's taken over the law firm. I hope he's better than his dad.
1: Oh, boy.
0: Okay. I thought you didn't know if Lorraine was there or not. She was. Children were there or not. She was there earlier, but she wasn't there when I went to look for Tina because she'd gone home. That was about 7 o'clock, 7:30. She came and then went home, right? Lorraine did? Yeah. She'd gone with me to Oklahoma City. Okay, now who was in the car with you when you were looking for Tina? Crystal and Cindy. He's confusing me too. All right. It's much better to go and read these on your own. What did Tony say? You think that would help or hinder you if your lawyer argues with himself in sanity plea? Yeah, right?
1: Tony, you can't even see the YouTube comments, but Joy's lusting after you again.
0: Oh, she said, Tony, get off of Facebook. Okay. let's see. All right. Why did Mr. Hogan not go look for her, Tina, in the car rather than you? Because he didn't see that well at night. Okay. It wasn't because he was drinking? No. Has Andrea ever spent the night at your home? No. Andrea has never spent the night there. No. Andrea has never spent Andrea has never spent the night there. No. Has she ever been there? Yes. Has she ever been there when you were not present? No. Okay, just for references, Andrea was Athena's best friend.
1: And also, how would you know if she wasn't there if you weren't present? I mean, yeah. Anything can happen.
0: Oh, Mandy said she did read them. It remained confusing. Yeah.
1: It can be a lot to go through court documents sometimes.
0: It really is. Okay.
1: A lot.
0: Okay, Mr. Zelps, no further questions. Mr. Tannery, nothing. The court. Okay, ma'am, you're excused at this time, and you understand the rule that I told you about earlier. Witness Julie Hogan. I can't stay in the courtroom. The court. Yes, ma'am, and don't discuss your testimony with anyone else except some of the lawyers in here, okay? All right, you're excused. Call your next witness. Mr. Tannery. Be Jeanette Clements. The court. Ma'am, have you been sworn, ma'am? I think you have, haven't you? Yes. The court. Okay, have a seat. Jeanette Clement.
1: You want me to read for a little bit?
0: Yeah.
1: Yes, let please. Me just take a little sippy sip of my water. For some reason, every single time that I have to read something out, I end up stuttering and all that fun stuff.
0: Can you put that on the screen?
1: Yeah, no kidding. Joy said, if Mandy J UK is confused, we're all screwed.
0: Right.
1: And to y'all who don't know, Mandy J UK is the one who got us the prison emails. Mm-hmm. So big shout out to her.
0: Yep.
1: Okay. So it says, Jeanette Clement. I want to make sure I'm on the right screen. There we go. Called as a witness on behalf of the state, having been first duly sworn, testified on her oath as follows, to wit, direct examination by Mr. Tannery. Okay, speak right to the microphone and state your name again. My name is Jeanette Clement. Where do you live? 220 Northwest 7th. In what city? Lawton. Did you know Tina Hogan? Yes, I did. How long had you lived at that address as of October 1st, 1986? We moved in February of 86. Are you married? Yes, I am. Okay, children? No. Okay, did you have occasion on that day of October 1st, 1986 to see Tina Hogan? Yes, I did. She came to the house and sold a couple candy bars to me. Okay, and what street do you live on? North. Sorry, every time, like, there's like a frog in my throat every time I have to read. Okay. Y'all should have seen me in elementary school when they would pick on me. Okay. Okay, did you buy from her? Yes, I bought 2 candy bars. At that time she came by, what did she have in her hand? She had a plastic Ziploc bag with other candy bars, and she had money in the bag. Okay, could you tell me how much? Money? No. Or how many bags of candy? Well, I know she had the one bag, and it had 7 bars in it, and And then I thought the other girl had something, but I'm not sure. Okay, there was another girl with her at that time? Yeah. Approximately what time are you talking about? It was 5:20. Okay, and how do you know the time? Because the final question of Jeopardy had just come on. And you watch that show, and you watch that show regularly every day. My boyfriend always makes me watch Jeopardy clips. Okay, every day. Okay, so you know the time it comes on? Yeah. Okay, at the time she came, how long was she there? Just a few minutes. And did you buy some candy from her? 2 bars. 2 bars? And what did she do after you bought the bars from her? She tried to get me to buy more, because I remember she had 7 and I had $10. We made a big joke about it. Yeah, okay. But then after your transaction had completed, what did she do? She left. I remember seeing the two of them standing at the end of the driveway talking, but that was it. Okay. You didn't see whether or not after that they went their own or separate ways or not? No, I couldn't tell you. You went back in and what, watch TV? No, I was getting ready to go out. Okay. Mr. Tannery, that's

0: Yeah, okay. To get, do you know where Tina Hogan lives? No, I don't. Did you know the house that she lived in? No. Okay, you said something was interesting. You said she was with another little girl. Yes, sir. And who was that little girl? I just know the Chalmers' daughter. Chalmers, right? Yeah. Did you do some detect or did you and some detectives go over to the Chalmers' house and talk to her? Yes, sir. You recall what her father's name is? Sergeant Chalmers. Sergeant Chalmers? I went to school with him. You went to school with him? Yes, I did. Okay, did the little Chalmers girl say that she was with? No, she denied it. Tina that night? She said that she'd never been to my home before. Had she been to your home before? Yes, many times, both of them. They played with my dog. On October 1st, 1986. Was Tina Hogan with the Chalmers girl? Yes, they were. And they were at your house at 5:20? Yes, sir. And you're positive about that time? Positive. All right, 5:20. And you saw her standing there talking to this little girl in your driveway? Yeah. Which way did they go? Do you know? I couldn't tell you. When you came out and left to go wherever you're going that evening, did you see them in the neighborhood? No. Now that day, there was lots of kids selling candy, wasn't there? Sure was. You knew the Tina Hogan girl, didn't you? Off and on, yeah. Okay, as a matter of fact, when you were buying that home, you met Tina Hogan, didn't you? Yes, I did. What type of girl was Tina Hogan? Typical little girl, nosy, getting into everything. Was she a little forward? I heard she was. Did you actually see and observe her do something with people that owned the house prior to you, their little boy? I personally didn't see it, but I heard about it afterwards. From your husband? Yes, I did. Where's your husband at now? He's in Fort Benning, Georgia. Okay, when will he be back? Sometime in January. Early January? I hope so. I do too. Mr. Zelps, no further questions. The court, anything else? Mr. Tannery says no. The court. Okay, you're excused. Remember the rule that I told you about earlier. Witness Clement. Yes, sir. The court. Call your next witness. Mr. Tannery, Lorraine Jenkins.
1: I wonder what she did at
0: With a little boy? I was a little curious too. I wonder if there's some sort of something weird that happened, or if maybe
1: Maybe
0: she
1: got
0: was
1: in a
0: dating the
1: fight,
0: little boy,
1: or they could have
0: or
1: fought or something like that. I don't know.
0: potentially. I do think that's interesting. I also didn't realize that she was with a little girl. I don't recall hearing about that.
1: Yeah, this was the first time that I had heard that. So,
0: And especially if the little girl's denying it. And I'm sorry, sometimes it's hard for me to follow names and stuff, especially if there's not like a face to it. So this little girl, is that just some random neighbor, or is she?
1: I'm not really sure yet.
0: Okay, so her father or mother hasn't been mentioned beforehand that I'm forgetting.
1: Not that I
0: Not
1: am
0: that you
1: aware
0: recall.
1: of or that I recall.
0: Interesting.
1: Now,
0: Okay.
1: I will go back and look and read it again just to be sure.
0: Yeah, and it might pop up later on. That was a thought. I mean, I see there's 451 pages and we're on page 63, so we're not going to finish today.
1: Yeah, Shorty Pie, yeah, this is an unsolved case. This went to trial and he was acquitted, so it's still considered unsolved.
0: And do you know if you have an opinion on whether or not you think he did it or?
1: Genuinely, I don't know, and I've only
0: Yeah.
1: gotten 120 pages in myself.
0: That's fair. Fair.
1: So, I don't know.
0: Okay, well, in that case, I swear to God, I have a frog in my throat every time I have to read. Oh my goodness. As I have horrible allergies, so that doesn't help. So, and I don't take any medication for it. Not because I'm anti-medication. I just always forget. I try and take the Sudafed because y'all take that. It just makes me anxious. Anyway, nobody
1: Makes me
0: asked for
1: tired.
0: that. We'll say that I talk too much about myself, but okay. Okay, when will he be? Oh, I already read that. Let's see. Lorraine Jenkins, the court. Have a seat right there, please, ma'am. And I think you've already been sworn in, haven't you? Witness Jenkins. Yeah, I was sitting up there. The court. Yeah, all right. Lord. pull that microphone up to the front of your face, please. There you go. Lorraine Jenkins, called as a witness on behalf of the state, having been first duly sworn, testified on her oath as follows to wit. Direct examination by

0: Mr. Tannery. Question. State your name and where you live. Lorraine Jenkins, lot 7, 902 Northwest 21st Street.
1: She knew the lot.
2: It might be a trailer
0: park or something.
1: Yeah, I was like, she knows the lot number? What?
0: Yeah, no, it's probably just, she probably lives in a mobile home or something.
1: Yeah.
0: In what city? Lawton, Oklahoma. What relation were you to Tina Hogan? I'm her aunt. What was her true name? Athena Maria Hogan. Her nickname was Tina. What relation, okay, that makes her her grandmother, your, my mother. Mother, right. Were you over at the grandmother's house that night? Yeah. Okay, how many times were you over there on October 1st, 1986? I went over there at 7:30 that morning. We took Cindy to Oklahoma City. We came back. I left there about 5 o'clock, and we seen Tina about 5, between 5 and 5:30. And then my mom come and got me, and we went looking for her that night. Okay, let's back up for a minute. When you left your mother's house, who was with you? This morning, in the morning? No, that evening. Bill, Timothy, Benji, Josh, and Tony. Okay, a bunch of kids? No, Bill's not a kid. Okay, Bill's your husband? No, he's my neighbor. Oh, that does matter. When you left, where were you? Where did you go? To my house. I was up Glendale and down 7th, and I hadn't seen her, and I seen her on Woodridge and 7th. Okay, you saw who? Tina. On Woodridge and 7th? Tina. And she was by herself or with someone else? She was by herself. You remember what she was wearing? Yes. What? She was wearing a pink shirt, blue pants. They're not like blue jeans, but they're cotton, I think you'll call them, with different colored zippers and tennis shoes. What did you see her doing? Selling candy. Did you talk to her? Yes, she was in a big hurry to sell some candy so she could get home and be with her grandma. Her grandma was going to the hospital the next day. Okay, and she was headed toward the home that time? She was headed towards the Templeton's house, Woodridge. How far was she from his house at the time that you saw her? It would be 3 houses on your right and 6 on the left. She was walking in that direction? Yes. Is that all the conversation that you had with her at that time? Yes. Then what did you do? Go on home to my house. Later on, you have an occasion, or did you have an occasion to be with your mother? Yes, she come to get me and Bill. Approximately what time? Between 7 and 7:30, I think it was. I'm not sure. Because when she come over, said Tina was gone, was missing. We loaded up the car. I left my dinner dishes on the table, and I went looking for her. Who looked for her? Where did you go looking for her at? Around Mission Village. We drove up on Woodridge, Mission Boulevard, Glendale, Green Meadow, Hilltop. Okay, did you have any success locating her? None whatsoever. I feel like that was kind of an obvious question. But,
1: thank you, Joy. And welcome, you, Joy. True Crime and Chill Crew.
0: Welcome, welcome. Let's see.
1: Your plan worked.
0: Plan.
1: He said, didn't realize my membership, didn't renew, fixed it, card was locked. Haha. Oh. And then Joy said, my plan worked. Look at that. I don't know what it is, but
0: much love to everybody in the comments. Thank y'all. Okay. let's see. Well, I made one stop to my ex-mother-in-law's, Mrs. Christian, spelt phonetically. And that's where, and that's when they told me they had found a little girl's body on the side of the road. And I went home and I said, Mom, they found somebody's body. And she thought it was, automatically, it was Tina. And my sister took a picture of Tina down to the police department. And then they came out about 30 minutes to an hour after. Had, prior to that time, you called the police? Yes. When? I think it was between, 7, a little after 7:30, or after I had drove around for about 30 minutes. I drove around and then I called and asked if they found a little girl. Okay, did a police officer come out and make a missing persons report or anything? No. You just called and inquired? Yeah. Okay, well, were you ever contacted by the police, or were you the first to initiate the contact with them? Well, I called, and then my sister took the picture down to the police department, and then they came out about an hour after she went down there. Okay, so that was the first time you saw the police officers. Yeah, and that was, I forgot his name, I think Muhammad. And them were with him, I'm not for sure. Previously marked states exhibits 5, 11, and 15 I'm going to ask you, first of all, on State's Exhibit Number 11, who that is. That's Athena Marie Hogan, known as Tina. It's my niece. Okay, I'm going to hand you what I've previously marked and showed you as a State's Exhibit Number 5. Do you know who is in that? Yes, it's Athena Marie Hogan. Same as this person, same as that one. Okay, now, you haven't seen this picture. This is State's Exhibit. Is this like her?
1: I don't know if it's her death photo or not, but it sounds like it. I don't know.
0: That would be so traumatizing.
1: Yeah.
0: Okay. Exhibit number 15. Look at it for a minute. At the clothing in it. Sounds like it.
1: Well, I'm sure the clothing was...
0: Oh, yeah, because she didn't have any... She was missing her pants, right? Uh-huh.
1: So the clothes... It's different pictures.
0: Okay. Mr. Zelps. Judge, now I'm going to... Excuse me. I'm sorry. He cured the question. I didn't anticipate him asking that question. Would you repeat that, Mr. Tannery? Mr. Tannery says, I'll complete it. And then Mr. Zelps says, okay. Question by Mr. Tannery. Look at the clothing on the person in that picture, and I'll ask if... Do you recognize any of the clothing in it? Yes, it's the pink skirt or the pink shirt that she had on when she left my mom's house that afternoon when she was selling candy. Okay. Oops. Okay. Mr. Tannery, that's all the questions I have of her. Mr. Zelps, may I inquire, Your Honor? The court. Uh-huh. Cross-examination by Mr. Zelps. Ms. Jenkins, my name is John Zelps. I represent Mr. Templeton. Do you know Harvey? You've never met him before? No, I've just seen him with Tina. We used to mow his lawn. Okay, Tina and his daughter are good friends, weren't they? Kay, yes. Yeah, Kay. They played together quite a... She went on a newspaper route with him, with her daughter. Yeah, the girls delivered... My niece delivered newspapers with her, his daughter, stepdaughter, or whatever. That's right, that's right. They were very close, weren't they? Yeah.
1: That's concerning that they were delivering newspapers to little girls that early in the morning.
0: I totally agree, but as
1: especially
0: you told
1: on
0: me,
1: a Sunday morning.
0: I totally agree, but again, when we were just in Lawton the other day, you were like, oh, I used to walk up and down this road. I walked miles and miles and miles when I was a kid. So, I mean, again, I know that your parents were addicts and, you know, weren't paying attention to you, but.
1: It's like the Sunday morning paper, you have to get up even earlier because they're so big and so heavy.
0: Really?
1: Yeah.
0: Yeah. But it seems like Joy said, it was a different time. Yeah. Very concerning, I would agree. But again, like you, you're like, oh, here's my mom's house. Okay. And then we basically walked all the way down to where the casino is. And I was like, oh, took us like 10 minutes to drive there. I mean, very concerning. Very, very concerning.
1: Even down that busy road, too.
0: Yeah. And she's like, oh, look, you see that little bridge walkway that used to not be here. And we'd have to walk basically on the road. And I was like, oh, and you were how old? And you were a little kid. So
1: 8. Yeah. Younger than Athena at this time.
0: Angelica says back in the day, kids delivered all sorts of, or delivered and sold all kinds of things. Mm-hmm. Yeah. And I mean, this was like peak serial killer time, too, because I mean. Now they say that serial killers are dead. I mean, I'm sure there's a few of them that are still active for
1: sure.
0: There's
1: still some.
0: But it is a lot harder to be a serial killer in this day and age because, I mean, we have so many different things. You know, even in like my job, they have like block cameras and stuff, those new AI things.
1: Mm-hmm.
0: Someone actually... I don't know if I should say that. Somebody actually got arrested at my job because he had like a outstanding warrant for like a traffic violation.
1: And, crap.
0: Oh, I didn't tell you about that.
1: No.
0: Yeah. And the flock camera scanned it.
1: Are you serious?
0: Yeah. I probably shouldn't have said that, but regardless. So it's really hard to get away with anything. It's bad. So.
1: Wow. That's like.
0: Horrible.
1: Yeah. That's some scary stuff.
0: And again, it was like a traffic thing. So anyway. That's besides the point. Again, I probably should not have said that, but it's fine. I didn't say any names or anything. But anyway, so I'm going to just keep going. They played together quite a bit, didn't they? Yeah, they mostly played with Andrea. Yeah, okay. How often were you over at your mother's house? Mostly every day. You go over there every day? Do you work? I did it one time. When was the last time that you held down a job? I was fired September 29th, day after my birthday. Nobody asked, but you were fired September 29th? Yeah, this year. And where, who did you work for at that time? Dell's Big Chef. Pardon me? Dell's Big Chef.
1: And that's basically a truck stop.
0: Hmm. Which is probably where all the killers are.
1: Especially that one.
0: I've never been. Is it still standing?
1: Yeah. Mm-hmm. It's still there.
0: And we didn't go? No, just playing.
1: we passed it, and I actually told you about it.
0: You told me about a lot of things.
1: Yeah, we passed a lot of things.
0: Yeah, you told me about a lot of stuff. Okay, Dell's Big Chef. Where's that at? 130 East Lee. Have you ever been convicted of a felony? No. A crime of moral turpitude, misdemeanor against crime of moral turpitude? No. Moral turpitude. Is that just like...
1: Sorry, I wasn't paying attention.
0: Turpitude.
1: A crime of moral turpitude, misdemeanor against...
0: No, I'm just Googling turpitude. Oh. I just don't know that name or that word. Depravity. Depravity, wickedness, according to Oxford Dictionary. Okay. Sorry, that's a new word for me. Okay. No, let me ask you this. There's some questions I've got to ask you, and you might not like them, but would you bear with me and just answer them the best you can? Yeah. Is your father an alcoholic? That sounds like they're really trying to paint.
1: They are.
0: I remember before I read any transcripts or knew too much, and this must have been 6 or 7 years ago. Mm-hmm. 6, 7. Anyway, I'm like 3 years old. This was like during the pandemic. I started doing research on this for you. Yeah. And I actually wrote up like a good amount of stuff. There wasn't so much online. I mean, this mm-hmm. is the most that has ever been public for sure.
1: Yeah.
0: And I definitely started leaning towards the grandfather, and I'm not trying to accuse somebody, especially since, I'm sure he's been gone for quite some time.
1: Yeah. I remember you leaning towards the grandfather and me being like, I don't think so, but I didn't know, And then when I found out that Ronnie Miller Jr. was involved by beating up Cindy 2 months before Athena died, I was like, something.
0: We don't like Ron.
1: Thank you, Cherokee girl.
0: Thank you, Cherokee girl. Welcome. Thank you for tuning in.
1: And I hope you're doing well.
0: Yes, absolutely.
1: What were you asking about?
0: I was just going to say, we don't like Ronnie Miller Jr. here.
1: No. According to somebody I know, he possibly was stabbed in McAllister prison. So.
0: Oh, and that's how he passed away, potentially?
1: Yeah.
0: Oh, so he was in prison when he passed away regardless?
1: Yeah.
0: Oh.
1: Yeah, from my understanding. But
0: you could probably request that if you're curious.
1: I did try, and I hadn't had I had to have a birth date, and actually Hank, who I was talking about earlier, found his birth date for me. And so now I need to go back in and request the information.
0: Thank you so much, Cherokee girl. Loan you a kid. That's a little scary. I'm not going to loan nobody a kid.
1: No. I'll loan you oats.
0: Yeah, you want to deal with him? No, he's going to training soon. And hopefully by the time we get back from Crime Con, they'll whip him into shape. No, I'm just kidding. He's a good boy. He's just a little rowdy. Everyone seems to love Oats here, but he's not very nice. I don't think he'd love y'all back. No.
1: Hello, Becca. Becca's Annie?
0: Becca. Oh. Becca is Annie.
1: Sorry, I didn't get that.
0: Oopsie. You're not wrong. Has this case been given to the cold case detectives? I mean, you gave it to Ken Mains.
1: I did. Ken Mains did it on his show, but now I think it's just a members only video, if I'm not mistaken.
0: And then stuff you have to like, I think you have to be a member to even comment or anything.
1: Yeah. And then
0: maybe there's no comments.
1: The cold case detective who was initially assigned this case a few years ago when I started looking into it, I've talked to him, but I have not spoken to the newest detective on the case. So
0: gotcha. You've been trying, though.
1: A member for 6 months. Thank you, Sam.
0: Thank you. Oh, that's kind of a cool little haircut, Sam.
1: Oh, yeah. I never noticed that before.
0: Me neither. It's kind of hard to tell in here sometimes. Mm-hmm. Everything's so small. But when I can see I can see Joy's little devil.
1: By the way, guys, I do every Friday morning at 10 a.m. Eastern time. I go live with Joel on Military Broadcast Radio. So come over there and join us.
0: There you go.
1: I only remembered because Joy's been coming in there and hanging out with us.
0: Oh, so that's awesome.
1: Thank you, Joy, for that.
0: I'm working at that time, so.
1: Yeah.
0: Yeah. Anyway. Okay. We're going to keep going. Let's see. Yes. And yes is in answer to him asking if her father was an alcoholic. That being Tina's grandfather, the one that she lived with.
1: Yes.
0: Okay. How often does your father, Mr. Hogan, drink? Also, it's interesting because it didn't say it in this one, but last week when we were reading, they asked the same question to his wife, that being Tina's grandma. Mm-hmm. Her name is escaping me at the moment. But she said, no, I wouldn't, you know, consider him to be an alcoholic. Mm-hmm. And, you know, I think the technical definition for alcoholic, and I could be wrong, don't quote me on this, but someone told me once that if you drink three or more times a week, you're technically an alcoholic. And I was like, oh, am I an alcoholic? Really? I don't know if that's true. Somebody correct me in the comments because I could totally be wrong. But someone told me that once. I was like, oh, shit. Anyway, but no one really likes to think of themselves as an alcoholic unless it's like real, real bad. So, anyway.
1: Joy said that's a lot. Again.
0: I'm not trying to act like I know about shit, okay? Again, I'm calling myself out. Someone said that can't be true. Again, I don't even remember where I heard that. Don't take anything that I say. She says it's the amount. Technically a Lord. I don't know.
1: We have no idea.
0: I have no clue. And again, I'm in that boat too a lot of the time. So that's a self-report. It's not a not a judge.
1: Oh, I ran a biker bar for 4 or 5 years. I bet that was really interesting, Cherokee girl.
0: The amount of things you would have seen.
1: Oh, yeah, definitely. And especially depending on where it was.
0: Yeah. So anyway, not
1: she
0: accusing.
1: Told me she used to live in Vegas. So she has some stories.
0: Well, not in Vegas now that we're going. I see how it is. Whatever. No, it's all good.
1: Alora's referring to functioning alcoholics is what they're called. Okay.
0: I mean, I know a lot of functioning alcoholics.
1: I know a lot of functioning drug addicts. My mom.
0: Your mom got shit done. She did more than I do. My mom was a functioning
1: drug addict. My mom was. She got stuff done.
0: Well, it helped because she was on the uppers. Yeah. I mean, you kind of almost have to do something.
1: Yeah.
0: So, I mean, if she was, you know, the other side of the coin, she might not have been as functioning.
1: But, yeah.
0: Yeah. But no, she got her stuff done. She was a hard worker. I wish I would have gotten to know her a little better. I feel like we would get along now that I'm an adult.
1: You totally would have gotten along.
0: Yeah. So anyway, I only met her a couple times, honestly.
1: Mm-hmm.
0: They drink every night, though. Functional alcoholic.
1: Yeah.
0: Yeah.
1: Yeah.
0: But regardless, I mean. Life is rough. Sometimes you need a little something to cope with. No judgment. Judgment here. so anyway, how often does your father, Mr. Hogan, drink? Every day. And what is his choice of flavor, choice of drink? Pearl's beer. Never even heard of that.
1: Me either.
0: Maybe it's old. Somebody Google that. Joy, you're on it. okay, let's see. Pearl's beer. He likes Pearl beer. Would you say on October 1st, 1986, was Mr. Hogan intoxicated? Was he drunk? He was drinking. Okay, but I couldn't say if he was drunk or not because him and I don't get along. We don't talk. Oof. Is it hard to tell when he's drunk or not because he drinks so much? Yeah. How does he usually start drinking in the mornings? He gets up in the nights and drinks all day long and just pretty constant deal? Yeah. On October 1st at 7:30 in the morning, did you see Mr. Hogan? Yeah. Your daddy?
1: I feel like he was taunting her a little bit.
0: Oh, this guy definitely seems like he was taunting everybody a little bit. And he's seemed to be kind of scatterbrained.
1: I would love that, Cherokee girl. Some homemade Kahlua.
0: What's Kahlua? Is that a...
1: It's an alcohol. Yeah.
0: Bet. Let's do it.
1: Make some white Russians.
0: I tried... I had to even have you say it. Cognac. I never tried. I had.
1: She tried some Hennessy last night, y'all, and she got smacked down.
0: Yeah, I had to call out of work. I was so sick this morning. Normally, I can gauge what I'm doing. I only had 2 drinks, but yikes. Well, to be fair, I had a beatbox. Again, nobody asked for this information, but I'm just volunteering it.
1: We went to the Rocky Horror Picture Show. That's
0: yes,
1: why.
0: We did. Yeah, it was fun. Thank you for going with me, Mom. I'm so glad it was her first time.
1: Yes.
0: So it was a good time. And it the last couple times we've gone to Rocky Horror, it's not exactly what I was expecting, but I still had fun.
1: Yeah.
0: I like it when they play the movie in the background and they like do the whole thing. But
1: those guys had
0: They did a good job. I didn't mean like I didn't like it. I quite enjoyed it. I just mean like I just didn't know what to expect. But it was a good time. It was a good time. Mm-hmm. And holy moly, whatever I drank was too much. So get a
1: beat down.
0: I had a beat box. I had a beat box and then I had what's the drink? Okay, so she had it's like kinky alcohol.
1: Kinky, hypnotic, Hennessy, and pineapple juice mixed together.
0: I didn't even put pineapple juice in there. I wish I would have remembered the pineapple juices in there because I had
1: sparkling
0: strawberry water, and I do not like strawberry or sparkling water. So the Angelica says, I love that my boys and I love going to Rocky Horror.
1: That's cool.
0: It's a good time, man. It was fun. So anyway.
1: Did they throw toast and TP? They didn't actually. They put TP on the table.
0: It was gone by the end of the day. I just didn't notice. I think it was the older ladies at the table with us that were throwing it.
1: Oh, okay. We had quite a few older ladies that were with us.
0: You're still young, Alora. Have fun. A couple of years ago, it's on my Instagram. I actually unprivated my Instagram again. I privated it for a couple of weeks just because people were stressing me out, but I'm like, okay, I can't hide forever. So anyway, I unprivated it today, but there's a little picture of me dressed up as Frankenfurter from a couple of years ago, back when I was real skinny. So yeah. I can't fit any of my clothes now.
1: Emaciated, basically. Okay, let's get back to this.
0: Eugenia Cooney kind of vibes. Anyway, okay. Sorry, I get distracted really easy.
1: Yeah, alcohol is not that great.
0: it's too much. Anyway, so your daddy, my dad, I had seen him that morning. Sorry, I'm just making sure that was nothing important. Okay. He helped put Cindy in the car so we could take her to Oklahoma City. Was he drinking that morning when you saw him? Cup of coffee. Irish coffee? They didn't say that, but anyway. Okay, had he been drinking, or could you tell? I couldn't tell. All right, because I was running late. Tell us who Bill is. What's his last name? Albert. Bill Albert. And what is Mr. Bill Albert's address, please? 902 Northwest 21st. He used to live in Trailer 8. Now he lives in my trailer. So she said earlier that he was her neighbor. So they asked if he was her husband. At least I think this is the same guy they're referring to.
1: Mm-hmm.
0: Oh, I'm reading this a little bit more. Oh, okay.
1: Yeah.
0: I'm going to finish reading. I'm going to, before I make assumptions. Okay. He lives at my trailer. He lives at your trailer? Now he does. Is he a common law husband? No, he just a renter. He sleeps on my couch. He's not your boyfriend? No, I'm married. Okay. What's your husband's name? Frank Jenkins. Okay. Did Frank come over on October 1st and help hunt? No. Where's Frank at? Missouri. Oh, shit. Does he know Bill's living at the trailer? No. Is that going to create a problem when he finds out? I don't care if he does. You and your husband on the outs having some problems? Yeah. Okay, I didn't mean to get into that particular. That's all right. Bill helped you on October 1st go to Oklahoma City to take Cindy. Is that correct? No, he didn't go to Oklahoma City with me. Oh. It was just me, my mom, and Cindy that went to Oklahoma City. Okay, did Bill come over that morning to help get Cindy in the car? Yeah, no, he came over. He was, got my kids off. Ooh.
1: To school.
0: No, I just, anyway, the way it was, anyway. I'm not laughing, it's not funny. Okay, he'd take the kids to school because they drove, or because they have to be at school. And they were still going to school at Robert E. Lee School then.
1: You know, it's funny. I went to Robert E. Lee School, but in Springdale, Arkansas, instead of in Lawton. I went to Wilson Elementary, Lawton.
0: Yeah, a lot of places just recycle names all the time. So, okay. Okay, so what time did you arrive at your mother's on October 1st? About 7, a little bit before 7:30. Okay, about 7:20, 7:21. Okay, how come he had to take them to school and your dad didn't? Wasn't going to want to take them to school? My dad doesn't do very much for us. Is he an unreliable sort of guy? Who? Your father. Mr. Tannery, Judge, I'm going to object. This is getting irrelevant. Mr. Zelps, Your Honor, the court. Yeah, I think we're going a little bit too far. Let's move along. Mr. Zelps, Your Honor, can I make a record, please? The court, we're making one. Mr. Zelps, okay, Your Honor, I'd request some latitude in this area. I'm going to try to determine what Mr. Hogan, if he's reliable to take people around, if he's reliable to witness Lorraine Jenkins. He don't drive. Mr. Zelps, whoa, just a second. Your Honor, I'll move along. I think I'm going to find the court. She cured that one. Let's move along. Mr. Zelps, does he have a driver's license? Yes, my dad does, but he don't drive. He don't drive? Did he drive on the... When's the last time you've seen him drive? God, I don't know. Did he drive on the night of October 1st, 1986 anywhere? Not that I know of. Were you over at your mother's house? Yeah. Were you over there? What time did you come back to the house? What do you mean? All right, I'll back up, start again. I asked you, how come you didn't let your father take your kids to school? He doesn't drive in the mornings because he's got bad eyes. He don't drive at night either, does he? No, not at night he don't. If your mother told us that he was driving on October 1st at night, nighttime, he might have, because I wasn't over there until she come and got me. Okay, now you have children by the name of Timmy, Benji, Josh, and Tony. Tony. Hey, Tony. Anyway. Okay, does Tony go to school also? Yes. Where does he go? Robert E. Lee. Yeah, then he did. But now they go to Whittier School. Okay. He's in kindergarten. Okay, October 1st, he went to school that morning. Yeah. And with Tina's sister, Crystal? Bill Albert. He was sure to get them in school. To get them in school that morning. Yeah. And he did get them in school, didn't he? Yeah. All right. He takes them to school. All right. What time did you return from Oklahoma City? It was a little after 4 to 4:30, a little after. Was it later than 4:30? I'm not sure. So much of what big rigmarole with all the kids running around. They wanted to go sell candy with Tina, and I said no. Your children? My two oldest boys did. Okay, and you don't know what time it was? When I left my mom's house, I do. What time was that? About 3 minutes to 5. 3 minutes to 5? How long had Tina been gone selling candy? She left, I guess, a little bit before I did. Would it have been closer to, she come in and gave my mom some money and went right back out. I was in the bathroom. And how long was it right before that until you left? Until you left? 3 or 4 minutes? 5 minutes? Yeah. And you said you looked at the clock and it was 3 minutes until 5 when you left. Yeah. And I seen Tina on Woodridge and 7th between 5 and 5:30. Okay. Okay. Just hold your horses now. Let me ask the questions. He's kind of a...
1: Yeah.
0: Anyway, a lot of defense lawyers and stuff are... He's a defense lawyer, right? He's not the prosecution? No, it's a defense lawyer. Yeah, yeah, yeah. He's a defense lawyer. He said he was...
1: Tannery is defense. Yeah. And Zelps is Tannery is prosecution and Zelps is defense.
0: Damn, girl. You really? Okay.
1: She likes Zia too.
0: Well, Zia is married. So. Anyway, I don't even know what Tony's got going on, to be honest. Okay. Okay. Hold your horses now. Let me ask the questions. Now, she ran in just a few minutes before you left at 3 minutes till 5, right? Uh-huh. Okay, would you say that? Let's just give it 5 minutes. Would you say that you saw her about 10 minutes until 5 then? Probably. Would that be fair? Would it be any later than 10 minutes until 5 when you saw her the last time there at the house? I don't know. I went to the bathroom. I was in there for about 5 minutes. Okay, and then you came out, got in your car, and left. And left. Okay. And you saw her before you went into the bathroom. I heard her voice because I was in the back part getting my sister all situated. Okay, you heard her voice? Yeah, I'm still confused. Were you in the bathroom when you heard her voice? Or I was in the back room and then I went to the bathroom because in my mom's bedroom, there's a bathroom. Okay, how many? That's what I'm trying to get to, and it's very important. How many minutes was it approximately? I know you weren't looking at your clock. You know what time it was because apparently you looked at a clock 3 minutes till five when you left. Started to leave, yeah. How many minutes was it prior to that time that you heard Tina Hogan's voice? I don't know. My mom doesn't have a clock in her bedroom. Man, this was such a different time because just not ever knowing what time it is sounds crazy to me. Because it's always like, oh, well, let me look. Oh, okay, it's 6:04. So I don't know. Anyway.
1: Well, we had watches.
0: Well, I don't think it doesn't sound like they did. Yeah. So. But it seems like it didn't really matter to a lot of people. I mean, as long as you show up to, you know, church and work on time, then it is what it is. But
1: yeah.
0: I just can't imagine just never being like constantly aware of the time. But again, that's just a different time. Fun fact, I really struggle to read a clock. I'm 25 and I still can't read a clock right.
1: Oh, yeah. It's
0: bad. Yeah. My brain just won't process it for some reason. If I think really, really hard, I probably can. But
1: you had a hard time with money, too.
0: I had a hard time with money until I got a job.
1: At McDonald's.
0: Yeah. But then by the end of that, I was a manager and I was counting all that damn money in that store. So it was a coin specifically.
1: Yeah.
0: I don't know why. Anyway,
1: she could not remember the value of the coins.
0: Yep. So at the big age of 16, I finally learned how to freaking count coins. Oh my God. And it was so
1: bad. I tried.
0: They must have thought I was so damn stupid too, because I was like, but like all of the stuff, like I was so anxious, like just starting my first job because I had really bad anxiety for a while, like really bad. So I would just put all the money in the drawer and then I would just like close it. And then one of my managers talked to me one time and was like, hey, Laura, you know, like there's a spot for five. I didn't share it to everybody, but no.
1: Oh my goodness.
0: Somebody on Twitch. Oh, it's on Twitch. So we can't even have Joy block them.
1: It's fine. They come in all the time on NBR stuff.
0: No, what I'm saying is it's like a lot of times if you like click on it, it'll like be like a virus or something.
1: Oh.
0: Yeah. So don't click on any of that shit ever. Okay. Sorry. You guys can't see it because it's on Twitch and I don't think anybody watches us on Twitch, but it's just like an AI bot. So anyway, yeah. Alora's stupid. That's the moral of the story. But by the end of working there, again, I was counting all that stuff. I was a manager. I'm sure the manager who did that, she didn't work there anymore at that time, but she probably heard I was a manager and was like, Alora? Okay. I was actually the hiring manager.
1: Yes, I was.
0: At the age of like 19, 20, they let me pick who came in and out of there. Anyway. Okay. Moving on. I get distracted. Oopsie. Okay, so I don't know. My mom doesn't have a clock in her bedroom. Can you estimate for us? Oh, I'd say about 4:30, 4:45. 4:45, you heard her voice. And then you're in the bathroom for 5 minutes? Yeah. And how long were you in the back room? Long enough to get Cindy in the bathroom, get her situated, because her wheelchair, you have to, okay, pick her up. Okay, out of the wheelchair. Okay, is 4:45 fair? Yeah. You think that's maybe when you heard her? Yeah. All right. Now you see her at 4 or you hear her. You're sure it's her voice? Yeah. Are you positive? I'm positive. 4. Whoops. Got it wrong place. 4:45. Okay. I hate to do this to you, but I'm going to. If your mama says she left at 4:30 and you said you heard her at 4:45, who would be right? I don't know. I'm just guessing at the time. Because I didn't have a watch or anything. There's no clock in my mom's bedroom. Yes, ma'am. I'm not trying to trick you or anything. I'm not trying to trick your mom. But you said you know what time it was when you left. It was 3 minutes till 5. Yes, because I went into the living room and looked at the clock. That's right. And you said you heard her or saw her. Originally, you said you saw her. So now we're just hearing her. Originally, you said you saw her just a few minutes before you left, right? Yeah. A few minutes is different than 15 minutes, isn't it? Yeah. All right. Did you see her at 4:45 or did you see her closer to 5 o'clock? Might have been before 4:45. It might have been before 4:45. Yeah. All right, let's just start and back up. What time do you think you got to the house? What time did I get to the house? When you came back from Oklahoma City. A little after four. A little after four? I'm not sure of the time when we got back because we were all tired. It was a long drive and my sister was in an irritable mood. Sure, I understand that. Your mother says that you got back at 4:20. Would that be correct? Yeah. All right, 4:20. Now when you get back, is Bill there waiting on you? Yeah. See, he couldn't drive my car because I have my car keys. So he stayed with your father all day? Yeah, and he watched the kids when the kids came home from school. Did Bill get to drinking with your dad that day? Bill don't drink nothing but coffee. Okay, he's a coffee drinker? Yeah, good. At 4:20, you get there. You get your sister out of the car and you get her in the house. How long does that take? If she's in her wheelchair, just don't take, but I'm talking about the day. Just tell us about how long that day. About 4 to 5 minutes. 4 or 5 minutes. If she got in the house, what did you do then? Took her to the bathroom. All right. Is that when you're in the bathroom? Yeah. Okay. Now you're back in the bathroom 5 minutes or so, right? What did you do then? Bedroom. Bedroom. Now, were you in the bedroom when you heard Tina? Yeah. Call her out? Yeah. Okay, you'd already been to the bathroom and you were in the bedroom, right? Yeah, well, I was helping my sister to my mom's bathroom to help her. Okay, you went to the bathroom and you started helping your sister? Yeah. Okay, and that's when you heard her holler, is that right? Would it have been later than 4:30? I think so. You think so? Okay, how much later than 4:30? Okay, maybe 5, 10, 15 minutes? Anywhere up to 4:45, right? Yeah. We could just say 4:30 to 4:45. Yeah. All right, now everybody's getting closer, which you don't know which direction she went, though. No, I'm sorry. All right. Now, you said you look at the kitchen clock when you left the house. And it was 3 minutes until 5? You're positive. I'm positive. All right. You got in your car, and which way did you go? Did you go down Glendale to 7th Street or go down to Glendale and 6th Street? Go down to Glendale and 7th Street. Oops. Okay. You took a right then, right? Well, I mean, did you take a right or did you go left? I went to my right. Okay, and where did you go then? Straight up 7th Street, and I seen her on 7th and Woodridge. 7th and Woodridge, right here, right? You want to step down and look at this, can you see it? I see it. If this is Woodridge and this is 7th Street, yeah. You saw her right here at the corner. I seen her at the house right here on the corner of 7th and Woodridge. This house right here? Yeah, you saw her right there? Yes. Mr. Zelps, Judge, do you have any more chalk up there? I'm out of chalk. The court, no, I didn't have any, but I'll get some next recess. Mr. Zelps, yes, sir. Bye, Mr. Zelps. Okay, you saw her right here, right? Yeah. And she was at the house? Yes. You said she was looking inside the door or walking away from the house, or what was she doing? She was walking down the street. She was walking down the street? This way? Yeah. And she was right in front of that one house, right? Yes. And I stopped and talked to her. Okay. And she said she was in a big hurry to sell her candy so she could get home to her grandma because her grandma was going to the hospital the next day. She loved her grandmother, didn't she? Yes, she did. Very attached to her, wasn't she? Yeah, she'd do anything for her grandma. Okay, I'm going to ask you if she would about her grandfather in a little bit, okay? Okay, we'll wait on that. Now, is there another street before 6th Street off of Woodridge? No. Is it pretty long street? Woodridge? Yeah, yes. Do you know where Harvey Templeton lives? It's the fourth house from the corner of 7th and Woodridge. Fourth house from the corner of 7th? Of 7th and Woodridge, or from 6th Street, it would be the third. Third this way. Third from 6th Street. Yeah. And it'll be the fourth from 7th Street. All right. I heard you say he was heading towards his house. Yeah. How do you know she was heading towards his house? Well, that's the way towards Kay's house. Do you know who killed your niece? No. Okay, have you heard police officers tell you who they think did it? No, they didn't tell me who they thought did it. She's heading this way anyhow, is that the right? Yeah. All right, and that was at what time? When I talked to her, it was between 5 and 5:30. Now that we know that, we're going to have to get a closer... That's a lot of time for things to happen. It was 3 minutes until 5 when you leave the house. How long do you think it takes to drive from your mother's house right around this corner and to see her right there? Oh, about 5 minutes? Yeah. And so would you agree with me that it was probably about 5:10 maybe? Yeah, 5:10 or after. Let's just say 5:10. That should be good enough, wouldn't it? So we already know where she's at 5:10. You're sure it wasn't 5:20? No. You're positive? I'm positive. All right, 5:10. Do you know Mrs. Clements? No, sir. Lady that testified just before you? No. She lives up here on 7th Street where we've got a little X right here, okay? Andrea's mom? Huh? She Andrea's mom? No, ma'am, that's a different lady. Mrs. Clements is a different one than Andrea's mom. She lives 2 or 3 houses down from Andrea's mom. She's in the service. She testified at 5:20. Tina was at her house, and she's positive about it. I've seen her walking down the street. So she would have been past Mrs. If Mrs. Clements lived right here on, if, what street is that? 7th Street? If Miss Clements lived right here on 7th Street, she would have been in between, if she lived between Glendale and 7th, excuse me, Glendale and Woodridge, would she have been past that anyhow? Is that right? She was going down the street. Uh-huh. And you're positive that it was after 5 when I seen... It would have been about 5:10. I'd say about 5:10 for sure because I didn't have to watch, or I didn't have a watch. Sure, you're positive it wasn't. It wouldn't have been 5:20 though. I wouldn't know. Well, you said just a minute ago that it wasn't 5:20. I don't think it would be 5:20 because it don't take 20 minutes to drive around. That's exactly what I'm saying. 5 minutes is really pretty long time to get around there too, isn't it? Uh-huh. It just takes a minute. But I drive slow because of all the school kids. I don't blame you, okay? Somebody's mistaken. Excuse me. That's an argument, not a question. All right. And she's in a hurry to sell her candy. Uh-huh. Now she has a candy list. Do you know what happened to that list? No. Police ever told you what might have happened to it? No. All I know is it was in an envelope and then she put her money in. Okay. Now, did you see her that evening when you got home? When we got back home from Oklahoma City? And she said that she had these pants on. They looked like jeans. Blue. But they really weren't jeans, right? Yeah. Okay. And they had different colored zippers. Blue, green, yellow. You can put any kind of color zipper you wanted to on them. They were sewn in the pants. Oh, okay. Okay. Did you know if they ever found her pants? No. Is that a no that you don't know or that you haven't? No, I do not know. Okay, they were never returned to you. Not me or to my mom. Okay, they kept all the evidence, all the stuff that was found around her, right? Yeah, you didn't get the tank top? I didn't get nothing. Okay, and my mom didn't get anything either that I know of. Okay, do you remember what color socks she had on? No, I couldn't say if they were white or if they were blue. Most of the socks in her drawer are white, though. Okay, how good was a friend? I'm sorry. Okay, how good of friends was, how old is your oldest boy? Timothy. He's 11. He's 11. Did he play sometimes with Tina? They're the same age almost, weren't they? Yeah, they ride bikes together. Did he ever play at Kay's house? Yes. Okay, and so all, he helped Kay, he helped Tina mow a lawn down there. Okay. Do you know how many times Kay was in the Templeton's house, in Kay's house? Who, Timothy? Yeah, I don't know, maybe once that I know of. How good of friends were Kay, and I've asked you that. Did you know how often they stayed together? Tina spent the night over there a couple times that I know of. And do you know if she spent more than 2 nights over there? No, I don't know, because that's my mother's decision. Sure, not mine. Sure, let me ask you. Did you know that Tina had a diary, or did you know that Tina had a diary? Okay. No, I didn't know that. You've never heard of that? No, I don't go through Tina's stuff. That's her private stuff. She had her own bedroom. Tina talked to you very much? Yeah, sometimes. Did she rely on you to tell you some of the problems she was having? She told me sometimes she didn't like my dad. Did she tell you why she didn't like your dad? Because he was mean and he drinks a lot. Did she tell you that he beat her? No, sir. He did not. She did not. Did she? I'm asking you what you think.
1: I'm not
0: asking. Oh, I'm not asking you what you think. He did or not. Did she tell you that he beat her? No, she did not. You know she ran away from home, don't you? Yeah, I knew that. You know what she told the neighbors too, don't you? No, I do not know that. Do you know why she ran away from home? To get away from my dad. Do you know what he was doing to her and the reason why she ran away? No, sir. I didn't know she was in Marie Detty's until my mom told me.
1: That's where Marie Detty came in. I told you last time that that's the juvenile detention facility, Marie Detty.
0: Okay. That's not a... So she did stay in a juvenile.
1: He went to juvie. That's crazy.
0: You sent a 10 or 11-year-old girl to juvie?
1: Yeah.
0: Over her running away to get away from her... It looks like you're about to cough, so I'm going to let you cough. Anyway.
1: Yeah, my cousin used to go to Marie Detty a lot.
0: Well, and I mean, she I'm started sure probably out, a reason for that.
1: Well, I mean, she was just, you know.
0: I don't even know who you're talking about. Don't tell me, but regardless. Let's see. Let's look at the comments a little bit. I need to.
1: Yeah.
0: This is Mallory says, this time thing is making my head spin. Me too, yeah. But yeah, let's see. About it. Okay. So yeah, no, that time thing is a little weird for sure.
1: Mm-hmm.
0: You want to get down to pretty much the end of this cross-examination and then maybe call it?
1: Yeah.
0: Okay. So we're going to finish this and then we're probably going to call it because I'm tired and I still don't feel good. Okay. But yeah, that's still absolutely insane that
1: they sent a 10-year-old to Marie Detty, the juvie, because she ran away.
0: I wouldn't know that. Maybe 2-3 nights wouldn't be for sure because I never went around there because me and my dad didn't get along. How many times did Cindy run away? My sister? Excuse me. How many times did Tina run away? Tina, that's the first time I heard of. She always used to come over to my house when she'd get mad at my dad. She used to come over to my house a lot. Miss Clements, did your dad, would he get drunk and beat her? Did who? Did your dad beat Tina when he'd get drunk? I don't know. I'm not around there. See, me and my dad don't get along. He never got along with my husband at all. We'd always fought about this. Did your father drink when you were a child? Yes. Did he beat you when he got drunk? Yes. You know what I'm getting at? Yeah. And I'm sorry, and it's not easy. Do you think that your grandfather also beat her when he was drinking? I would say yes, and I could say no, but I wouldn't know because I'm not around there. You wouldn't put it past him, though, would you? No, I wouldn't put it past him. Okay, has he beaten any of your children when he was drinking? He gave my 5-year-old, well, my 6-year-old, a bloody nose when he was drinking.
1: Yeah.
0: A bloody nose? Uh-huh. How did he do that? Hit him with his hand real hard. Okay. And then I jumped in the middle of it. Have you ever known your father to use an instrument such as a board or a stick to discipline children? I know he had a board there. Okay. He had a board at the home? Yeah. Do you know it's one of them fan boards? Fan boards? Like it comes off the fans that turns? Oh. Yeah, with the lights. Have you ever seen him strike a child with that? No, sir. I have never seen him strike a child with that. Well, how do you even know that him having that's relevant?
1: Yeah, I know.
0: Because, I mean...
1: Unless, you know, he was like, oh, this is what I beat the kids with. Or, you know, or bringing it out. Mom, you know?
0: Or something. Yeah. It's like, I wouldn't think anything of him having a board. Like, if I were asked, oh, does dad have a board? Well...
1: He's got all kinds of boards around here.
0: He's got all kinds of stuff. He doesn't let go of anything. So, you know what I mean? But I wouldn't make that correlation.
1: Yeah.
0: But, I mean, Again, I'm not her. I don't know.
1: Yeah. And who knows what he used to beat her with?
0: Yeah. Okay. No, sir. I've never did it. Seen him strike a child with that. Was Tina scared of your father? I think she was. I do too. Now, why did you not get along with your father? Mr. Tannery, objection, Your Honor. It's all irrelevant. The court sustained. By Mr. Zelps, let me ask you this. Your brother, Jimmy, lives in the home, is that correct? Sometimes. Where else does he live when he's not living there? 304 Monroe. 304 Monroe? That's where Jimmy lives sometimes? Yeah. Is he a married man? No, sir. What is he doing living at 304 Monroe? He works at Duncan Iron and Metal, which is only about 3 or 4 blocks from where Roy lives. Roy? Toombs. That's Roy Toombs' house he stays with. Okay, and he stays with Mr. Roy Toombs? Yeah. Is he working at a place called Sammy's? Is that known as Sammy's too? That's what I call Duncan Iron and Metal. Okay, did Tina ever complain of Jimmy? Not to me, she didn't. She loved her Uncle Jimmy. She worshipped the ground Jimmy walked on. Jimmy took her places. Whenever he had money, he spent it on her. Okay, gave her money every day. Good. Every day.
1: Yeah, that's
0: also potentially concerning as well.
1: Yeah. Not but, saying anything.
0: But yeah, it, yeah.
1: Because, I mean, like, Uncle Edward would give me money all the time, but he was drunk. You forgot.
0: Yeah, well, he was an interesting guy, too. Yeah. Or is. But anyway, not for...
1: Yeah.
0: Anyway, I'm just not going to get into that. Okay. Gave her money every day. Good. She never complained to you. Never complained to me. How many times did Tina just show up over at your house? Well, she always came over every day with my mom. She come running through the door one time that I know of. You told us just a few minutes ago that when I asked you about her running away, you said no. She'd always come to my house when she got mad at my dad. She did. Yeah. My mom would bring her over, or one or two times she walked over from my mom's house to my house. Just one or two times that I can think of. Did she ever ride her bike over there? Yeah, she had a bike, but I don't know what happened to it. Because my mom took it home that one time she came over there. And the next day I went over there to get it, she could ride it and it was gone. Ma'am, you live on 21st Street, is that correct? Yes. That's some 14 blocks at least from 7th Street,
1: yeah,
0: isn't it?
1: Yeah, that's quite a bit.
0: How many miles is 21st? It's right behind PA Chevrolet. All right, on Sheridan Road.
1: So you remember where I showed you where she lived, that church that was right off the highway?
0: Yeah.
1: Walmart's on Sheridan Road. That's a long ways.
0: That's quite a bit.
1: That's a really long way.
0: Sheridan's like pretty close to where your mom's house was, right? Not the same road, but
1: yeah,
0: it's close.
1: It intersects Ferris. Yeah.
0: Intersects Ferris. Mm-hmm. Interesting. And were one of the Lawton serial killers victims found in Sheridan, or where am I getting Sheridan from?
1: Well, Sheridan and Lee is where the original Cash Road or the Sheridan Inn Motel was at that Mandy went missing from.
0: Okay, that's where I'm thinking of it.
1: Yeah,
0: from.
1: But the women were also on Cash Road, and Cash Road intersects Sheridan as well. So she probably would have come down Cash.
0: Interesting.
1: Yeah.
0: All right. Okay. That's where you live? Yeah. Right behind PA Chevrolet? Yeah. And your mother and your father's home is out by the Sandpiper, right? Uh-huh.
1: Oh, wow. That's even further.
0: So that's not behind the church?
1: Okay. Wait. Sorry. Okay.
0: Is that not by the church?
1: It is by the church. My bad. Sorry. Okay, I was thinking about something else.
0: Gotcha. Okay. Uh-huh. That's a pretty long distance, isn't it? Yeah, but she loved to walk and exercise. But again, you told me that you were walking just that much too.
1: Yeah.
0: And obviously you had pretty negligent parents, but it seems like there was some negligence going on here as well.
1: Well, and the Sandpiper Inn was a huge bar that a lot of people went to. My mom went to that bar all the time.
0: Does that still exist?
1: No, I don't believe so.
0: Sounds like a lot of the places you used to frequent don't exist anymore. Yeah. You're like, okay, this empty lot's where this was. And this, I mean, like even your house is an empty lot now. Yeah. So Sad. Okay. And your mother and father's home is out by the Sandpiper, right? Uh-huh. That's a pretty long distance, isn't it? Yeah, but she loved to walk and exercise. She wasn't trying to get away from her grandfather, too, wasn't she? I think so. I'm not. Most of the time, she is. Tina ever tell you that her grandfather did anything else to her other than beat her?

0: Turk. Turk. Gary Schondel, spelled phonetically. Gary Schondel. Yeah. Sounds like a musician. Does he play in a band? No. How would a fellow find Gary Schondel? In the back of the courtroom. Okay, there's Gary. We'll talk to Gary. Sometimes she'd go to my sister's trailer. Okay, and where does your sister... Is that your sister sitting back there? No. Okay, who's your... Which sister? Penny? Yeah. All right, Penny lives on 21st Street, right? Yeah, she's my neighbor. She's your neighbor, so would you also go to your sister sometimes? Yes. Or so would she also go to your sister sometimes, being Tina? Yes. Would you say that there are a lot of problems between the grandfather, your father, and Tina? Mr. Tannery, objection, Your Honor, asked and answered. Yeah, the court, I'll allow that answer, but you've covered that in detail. Let's move along. Mr. Zelps, yes, sir. Question by Mr. Zelps. What time did your mother contact you about Tina missing that night? A little after 7 or 7:30. A little after? Did she just show up at your house? Yeah, she came over and asked us if we'd seen Tina, and I said no, and I told her that we'd go looking for her. Okay, who was with her when she came to your house? Crystal and Tina. Crystal and Cindy. All right. Her mama. Okay, did you get in the car with them or take a different car? I took my car. I took your car now. Okay. Uh-huh. Where did you... And you drove around that... Or you drove around through the neighborhood also? Yes, sir. Did anybody go with you? Bill and the kids. Bill and the kids came? Uh-huh. No one saw her, right? That we talked to, nobody did. Talk to other kids? We talked to some lady up on... It would be 3rd or 4th. Did you go to Tina's cheerleading coach? I don't even know who she is. Deborah Stoddard? No, I don't know who she is. Did you go to Louise Crocker's house? I don't know who she is. Okay, did you know where you went, really? Or is anybody... Or is anybody's names who you talk to? Well, all I know is where the kids, Timothy and Benji, seen her friends. Timothy and Benji knows where her friends live, and we went to their house. Did you go to Andrea's house? Yes. Bill went up to the door because my car kept dying, and we had to keep it. Okay. So, did you go to Kay Templeton's house? Yes. Okay, and did... Who went to the door over there? Bill did, but nobody answered the door. What time was that? I wouldn't know. Probably after 8, 8:30. Could it have been before 8 o'clock? I don't know. No, I don't think so, because we drove around for a long time before we, you know. The best you could, try and put together in your mind what time it is. It's very important to us. I'd say about 8:15, 8 o'clock. 8:15. I know it's a guess. Yeah, about. I ain't going to hold you to it. Between 8 and 8:15, I would say. Between 8 and 8:15, you're at the Templeton's house. Yeah, but nobody was home. The lights were off and everything. Was the car gone? There was no car there. Okay, now did the police come out and look in your house and search around your house? And my trailer? Yes, ma'am. Yeah. What did they take out of that trailer? Nothing. Did they take any carpet? No, sir. Not that I know of. What color is your carpet? Orange. You got orange carpet? Uh-huh. What other, is there any, is it straight orange or mixed with some other orange color, or some other colors? Orange, like this. I'm colorblind. Oh, well. Okay. It's orange, and it's completely orange. It's like the carpet that's on the floor down here. Looks dark to me, but it's orange. There's orange in it? Yeah. Okay. There's no black? Is there brown in your orange? No, sir. Just bright orange. It's an off orange, off-colored orange. Would it be kind of a reddish orange? No, it's orange. It's not like it's going to mean anything to you anyway. Okay.
1: Well, yeah, not to him, but
0: to somebody. Yeah.
1: But they found carpet fibers on her, so that's why they're trying to figure it out.
0: No, I know. Okay. It's like a pukey orange, I'd guess you call it.
1: Yeah.
0: And even, you know, different time, different fashion choices or home choices.
1: Home decor.
0: I guess you'd call it. Okay, now that's the only color you have in your whole trailer? I have green carpet in my bathroom. Oof. Okay, any other colors? No, the bedrooms are orange. Okay, and the hallway's orange? And the police couldn't come get any of the carpet there. Oh, didn't.

0: come and get any of the carpet there. Not that I know of. Okay, let me ask you this, Miss Clements. Is it Clements? No. I'm sorry. I've been Jenkins. If I called you that before, I apologize, Miss Jenkins.
1: You can't even pay attention.
0: For being a lawyer. But I mean, he figured something out because, I mean, his client didn't, you know.
1: Yeah, he got acquitted.
0: So. Got acquitted, so. Yeah. Joy says she still loves the orange and green. I mean, I like the colors orange and green, but for carpet, I don't know. The green carpet almost reminds me of like a, I don't know. When I walk in, I feel like it should smell like cigarettes.
1: Probably.
0: I feel like it should smell like cigarettes and mold, but especially in a bathroom, like mold is so easy to form. I don't know why that was ever a thing.
1: Yeah. The first time I ever saw carpet in the bathroom was at your grandma's house, my husband's house, when we first met.
0: That would have been ripped right up.
1: Yeah. I was like, wow, I've never seen that before. That's so weird.
0: Mallory says that she had green shag carpet in her house. Mm-hmm. Green shag.
1: Yeah.
0: Gross in the bathroom. Yeah, no, I could. Mm-hmm. No, thank you. But I don't like our carpet either. But,
1: yeah.
0: I mean, it's not as bad as.
1: I have to wait until Oats gets trained before I get new carpet.
0: True. Red shag.
1: Oh, red shag joy. Oof.
0: I mean, I like very like like old school looking stuff. I like a lot of like 70s homes and stuff, but I can never get behind the carpet. Just the carpet's always just, again, I look at it and it makes me feel like it should smell like smoke and piss. I mean, there's no reason for that. I just look at it and that's where my brain goes. And again, no offense, but okay. Sure. No one's felt too good after that happened. No. Did she have a hard time keeping a house out there right around October 1st? No, sir. Her house is pretty well clean. But just when all the kids come in, they throw all their school stuff in the living room. But she was immaculate house cleaner, my mom is. Okay, did Tina have head lice? Yeah, but my mom had it all under control, and she got a piece of paper from the health department so she can go back to school. Sip of water. How many times did you get head lice? I think twice. You know where she got it from? No, sir, I don't. Did she infect any of your kids? My kids got it from school. They got it from school? Yeah. Maybe she got it from your kids then. Yeah, she might have. Okay. But when we found it, we automatically got their heads treated. We said this in the last time, but the only time I ever got lice, and it was from my aunt. So my aunt, whatever the smell of that treatment was the most disgusting chemically. And I think it even made my head feel weird. And I was like, never, I can never do this again, ever.
1: Yeah, she did have it bad all around.
0: Yeah, it's rough.
1: It makes me think about what I look like as a kid. Oh my gosh.
0: I love you, Mama.
1: I'm just thinking, oh my gosh, people probably looked at me and like they were probably like, what the hell is going on here?
0: Very sad. Okay. So she got cleaned up and cleared up. Yes, sir. Tina, did Tina used to like to wear the same clothes over and over? Those were her. That was her favorite shirt. That was her favorite shirt. But my mom washed her clothes almost every other day. Almost every other day? She had clean clothes when she went to school that morning because my mom washed clothes the day before. You don't know if she washes particular clothes, do you? My mom? Yeah. Yeah. Were you there when she washes particular clothes? She washes clothes every day. Yeah, but Tina's clothes. She's got her own clothes hamper, and my mom washed all her clothes first. I thought she said she didn't really go over to the house very often, so how do you know this for a fact? Yeah, just because she told you?
1: I guess.
0: But Tina's clothes. She's got her own clothes hamper, and my mom washed all her clothes first and then hangs them out. Okay, but what I'm saying is you really don't know when those particular clothes she had on. No, got washed, do you? No, I don't. Didn't one time when Tina ran away, she took her clothes with her? That's what my mom said, but I'm not for sure. Do you know whatever happened to those clothes? No, I know she had a plastic bag of clothes, and Penny Rose brought a plastic bag to my house. Penny who? Penny Rose, my sister. Okay. She brought a plastic bag to my house that Tina had had. Was that pink top in there? I don't know. I didn't look in her stuff. Tina and I always made a pact that we'd never go through anybody's stuff. Tina and I always made a pact.
1: That was weird when I read that the first time. I was like, what? That's a weird
0: phrase. Even to be a thought.
1: Yeah.
0: Okay. She don't go through my stuff and I don't go through her stuff. Cindy was beaten by a fellow, wasn't she? A what? A fellow. A fellow beat her up. Yeah, his name was Ronnie. Ronnie Miller. Ronnie what? Miller. Ronnie Miller.
1: And this is the guy whose dad owned my parents' home, and they were buying the home from Ronnie Miller Sr. or Reverend Ronnie Miller.
0: And just to know that your house was, like, always unlocked and you had people like this coming in and out of it, it's just, ugh.
1: Yep.
0: Fun. Okay. Ronnie Miller. Now, were you there when that happened? No, I was in Missouri. My mom called me back. I just got married. Okay. Wait, she said I just got married?
1: Yeah. So.
0: So, okay, hold up. So, I'm assuming, I can't remember the exact date that this was that they're actually having the trial, but It can't have been too much longer after Tina was found. And whenever Tina was murdered, it was only a couple of months after Ronnie Miller had beaten her. And so...
1: So she had already left Missouri and was living in a trailer, and a guy was living on the...
0: And she's not divorced from her husband.
1: Correct.
0: But they were having problems.
1: Correct.
0: So within like a year, he's back in Missouri.
1: Not even a year.
0: And when was this?
1: Well, this is, they're talking about back then.
0: No.
1: Oh.
0: That's not what I'm saying. I'm saying when he was cross-examining her.
1: Oh.
0: When was this? In like November or something of the next year?
1: Yes.
0: I'm bad with dates.
1: Hold on. I'm looking.
0: Oh. Got a whole thing.
1: Let's see. Do you see the date on February 2nd, 1987.
0: So this is only a couple months later. And when he was examining her, she said that she was still married. Mm-hmm. She wasn't dating this guy that sleeps on her couch. Again, I'm bad with names and dates, so
1: Bill.
0: Whatever. Mm-hmm. Bill. So she said she was living with Bill. He was sleeping on the couch. She wasn't dating him because she had a husband.
1: Mm-hmm.
0: Her and her husband don't get along, but they had just gotten married.
1: Yeah.
0: And she also has kids, so I'm guessing that means that he can't be the... I mean, unless they were living together prior and just had only recently got married. Because, I mean, that's possible as well.
1: Yeah.
0: Totally. Especially possible. Over there. You know, your stepdad never even officially got married to your mom. They were just
1: common law.
0: And they did ask if they were common law married, her and
1: the
0: guy. But she said no. Anyway, just things that I'm... Okay. They address it a little bit. So she says, no, I was in Missouri. My mom called me back. I just got married. Okay, to the fellow that you're not having, can't get along with? Yeah. And my, have you talked to Cindy? Can Cindy talk? She can answer you a yes or no, but that's as far as it goes because she's going through speech therapy now. Was she able to tell somebody that Ronnie Davis, is it Ronnie Davis?
1: Ronnie Miller.
0: Come on, dude, you're the lawyer. It sounds like when Stanfield was being asked questions by the judge. That was a mess, y'all. Just through papers. Do you want me to do your job for you, sir? Not him saying that, but the judge said that to him. So anyway, Scamfield. Let's see. Ronnie Miller. Was she able to tell somebody that Ronnie Miller was the boy that beat her with? Before she went to her coma, she identified him to the police officer. I don't know. Do you know how he got in the home? I don't know. I wasn't here. Okay. I was in Missouri. Okay. Have you received any threatening phone calls or any... I don't have a phone. Have you received any threats from your source concerning your sister's case? No, not me.
1: So it sounds like somebody was threatened. She said, no, not me.
0: Hmm.
1: Normally you just say no.
0: Yeah. Do you know if Cindy has or any of the other Hogans have? No, I don't know. Okay, did you ever meet this Ronnie? I used to go with him. Oh.
1: That's crazy. When I read that, I was like, oh my gosh.
0: Shit, okay.
1: And I don't know which one of these sisters was married to Ed.
0: Oh, yeah, you did say that. Oh, Stop using people's names.
1: Anyways.
0: You need to stop that. Okay. People will be watching this from, they're like, oh, I know that. Anyway. Before I got married. Have you talked to him since this incident? No. Was she going with him too? Not that I know of. That beating's kind of a mystery too, isn't it? Yeah. A lot of mysteries that surround very closely there. Your sister getting beat, your niece being abducted and killed, right? Uh-huh. You think it has any connection? It might. I don't know. How do you spell Crystal's name? And then she spells Crystal's name and her last name, and they spell it out. She lives at 520 Glendale, and her age is what? 6. She's not in the courthouse here today, is she? No, my mom's not going to let her be here. Okay. She's having a real rough time with this right now. She still hasn't accepted Tina's death. Okay. She's wanted to go out and dig her up every day. Crystal loved that girl. Mr. Zelps, can I just have a second, Your Honor? Court, uh-huh. A short time later, the following proceedings were had to wit. How much longer is this cross-examination?
1: I don't know.
0: I'm feeling a little sick again.
1: Yeah, just finish this page.
0: Okay.
1: We'll go.
0: A short time later, let's see. Is there, have the police, you have been in contact with the police quite a bit concerning this case. Yeah, how many times do you think they've talked to you? About 20, 25 times. They tell you that Robert Taylor committed this murder? No, they didn't tell me that. They didn't? No. Well, what did they tell you about the man that was picked up out there? They didn't tell me anything. Mr. Zelps, no further questions. The court, anything else? Tannery, no. The court, okay, ma'am, you're excused. Remember the rule I told you about earlier, okay? Court will be in recess for 15 minutes. Okay, and so that's pretty much where we're going to leave off.
1: Okay, can you show me what page that is? Just so I
0: remember. 110.
1: No, it's different on the pages.
0: My bad.
1: So 103.
0: Okay. 103, okay.
1: Okay, everybody remember that, 103.
0: You hear that, Joy?
1: That's where we left.
0: I'm just playing.
1: You better leave Joy alone.
0: Oh, I'm just kidding. Joy knows that I appreciate her. I'm just being silly. She just remembers everything.
1: Yeah, I know. Well, that's it for today. We are going, you want to exit out of that screen?
0: Yeah, I got you, boo.
1: Okay, so that's it for today. And we're going to call it. But I hope that everybody has had a really great week and that you go out and have a good rest of the week and you go out and do something good to change the world for the better. So thank you very much, and have a very blessed evening.
0: Oh, Joy says that I hurt her feeling.
1: Oh.
0: I mean, I think she's kidding. If she's not, she needs to grow a backbone. No, I'm just kidding. I hope that hurt your feelings. I'm just kidding.
1: Okay, bye, everybody. Thank you.
0: Bye, everyone. Aww.
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0: Good morning. Welcome or welcome back to the Identity Trend podcast. Before I start, as usual, I want to give a shout out to MV Radio. Thank you for all that you do. I hope everybody's doing well. So as you can tell, I've yet to figure out a proper transition from thanking MV Radio to my topic. And perhaps, I don't know, it'll always be awkward since each topic is different. But I guess in a way that kind of reflects the Gen X sort of thing, because during the 80s and so on, you know, when we grew up, TV wasn't so well manicured. Like it's so scripted now. Everything is so, it's either digital, it doesn't have awkward endings, you know, how, and that's why I kind of keep the format the way it is, because it is Gen X. Sometimes I wish I can go back to those days where, you know, it wasn't all HD and you can't see every wrinkle, every hair, every whatever on somebody's face. Anyways, I digress. So today's topic, I think I'm a little bit, off, is because, you know, wow, we are here at the holidays again, right? I knew they were coming up. Technically speaking, all you have to do is look at the calendar like, oh, it's October, it's November. Oh my God. So, but I'm a little thrown off. I'm still thrown off that we're in the middle of the holiday season. And so, so today's topic is about, let's make it personal. What do you mean by that, man? What I mean is that, yes, the holiday season, you know, from the commercials and all this, maybe where you live is full of decoration. Maybe where you live has that small town feel where the lights are sparkling, and maybe you have already put up your holiday decorations. You're planning, you're making preparations for all the holiday activities, and you're rushing from store to store, doing whatever you do for the holidays, and looking for that perfect outfit for the gathering, or, you know, finding the perfect food for whatever you're going to do. And that's great. But for some people, holiday season is different for countless reasons. For veterans, they can have reasons why. Maybe they're lonely. Maybe because what they went through isolated them from the family. For civilians, maybe it's because something happened during the holiday season, or they're not with family because of certain reasons. It doesn't matter. I can name a million things, and they can all be reasons why someone that we may be walking past, or we personally know, may not experience the holiday seasons as or the season as we do. So that's what I mean by let's make it personal, right? Because we would like to think that, or maybe some people deny it, so that way they don't have to go through the actions of actually reaching out to people. In this holiday season, I urge everyone to reach out to those who they care about, who they love, who you love, right? And tell them. And tell them how much you care about them, how much they mean to you. That's what I mean by making it personal. It wouldn't even matter. Wow, this might be a really short podcast. And that's okay too. go spend it, enjoy the holiday season. But what I mean is that text the person who doesn't want to talk, right? When I say make it personal and reach out to that person, it should also we should also take in consideration who they are. Now, if you have an uncle or an aunt or whoever in your family or friend group who, let's say, do not like talking on the phone, don't call them. Be like, hey, what's going on? Happy holidays. You know, they might not find that too amusing. But, you know, if they're okay with text, great. Send them a text. Make it personal. Don't just send the, you know, the cookie cutter, happy holidays. Actually take the time. It doesn't take long to text, or even make it personal. Send them a personalized text and tell them how much you love them, how much you care. And if it's possible, invite them, include them, you know, or give the option and let them choose. That sometimes is enough to be so heartwarming. And that's what some people need, just a little bit, to know that they're not alone. They haven't been forgotten. And they're still in your thoughts. And it's an open invitation. Sort of, I love the movie, the Scrooge, or however, Christmas story, not Christmas story. My goodness, there's so many different ways they've titled it. I just can't remember. But when Scrooge's nephew invites him over for Christmas, you know, even though Scrooge told him no and he would not come, you know, the invitation was open-ended. And not, spoiler alert, Scrooge does finally go to actually accept the invitation and goes to the party. But, you know, invite them. If they choose to come, great. If they don't, great. But nonetheless, at least it's been shown to them that they are welcome, right? Make it personal. Or call the person who finds texts impersonal. Send a card. Do people still do that? Do people still send cards anymore? I know, you know, I think the card thing, I really actually started to hate, not Christmas cards, but these family portraits that people send, you know, mass family portraits to people that really don't have anything personal on it. It's just a picture of the family. That's great for some people. I think they really appreciate it. But I think now it's more digital too. But I'm talking about like the old fashioned Christmas cards, right? Maybe you don't want to buy a Christmas card because I don't know how much they are now. They're probably astronomical based on everything else. But write a note. Write 2-3 words. I mean, say, hey, this is whoever you are. I want to wish you happy holidays and to say that I love you and I'm thinking about you. That's it. Drop it off at their mailbox or mail it if you want to. Yeah, stamps are going up too. You know, do whatever it is that you think is within your means and it's also personal. Yeah, let's make it personal, because if we make it personal, that comes from the heart and it's real. Whoever is the recipient of that, we'll feel it. I can guarantee it, because we as humans, I'm not saying we all have BS meters, but we definitely all know when something is genuine. At least I do. Most of the people I do have expressed that. So something that's from love, that's from care, can be felt through words, through a text, through a phone call. And that's heartwarming. And that could be the little bit of light that someone might need during this season to give them hope, to maybe not see this world as cold and as disorienting as it could be for them. And that is my message. There's really not much else to say. But I do know that even maybe as an addition to this, even those who are rushing around, who seem happy, right? Maybe they need a little pick me up too. I'm hungry. Guys, I've been up since 2 this morning. Since 2 something this morning. But just do it for everybody. So mainly on what I wanted to start this is for people, like for us to reach out to people who may find a holiday season challenging for whatever reasons they have. But, you know, this should be for everybody. At least that's what I think. I'm not trying to tell you guys what to do, but I think, what a great time, even if it's awkward, right? But the holiday season gives a wide open door for anybody to express, hey, you know, it's holidays, I want to say, you know, but make it personal. Not all of us are great communicators. As you can see, my stomach is growling and I'm tired. What else is new, huh? I'm not the greatest of communicators, but I can tell you that simple to the point expressions of love, you don't have to be a great communicator to do. And man, it feels good. It feels good. It feels good to be a recipient of that. Take the time, make it personal. Remember back in the day, I think AT&T, reach out and touch someone. So my suggestion is reach out and touch somebody with your love. I hope everybody's doing well and enjoying this festive season, and you are surrounded by love and family and joy. Not like the superficial happiness, but joy, the divine joy that comes from love, the love of God. So this is going to be a short podcast because I am busy transitioning, but I didn't want to let disruptions not, I didn't want them to disrupt any of my podcasts. So I hope you guys are enjoying this season. Go hug the person you love. Go tell them. Go show them. And I think about you guys all the time. And I think the next time the podcast will be scheduled or I'm recording another one will be almost near New Year's or maybe even past that. So I guess I'll figure that out. So go and enjoy your day and help somebody that you love and care about enjoy theirs too. Show them, tell them. Don't wait. Don't wait. Okay. And I'll talk to you guys in 2 weeks. Have a blessed day. Bye.
1: 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So don't forget to catch the podcast and stay connected with us. 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
2: This entire military is one cohesive, dedicated force. And the threats to our nations, they don't sleep. They're watching our every move. Iran, Russia, China, North Korea, ISIS, Al-Qaeda. They may be watching this right now. Our military should not be mistaken for a cable news gabfest show. We don't care what you look like. We don't care who you voted for, who you worship, what you worship, who you love. It doesn't matter if your dad left you millions when he died or if you knew who your father was. We have been honed into a machine of lethal moving parts that you would be wise to avoid if you know what's good for you. We will not be intimidated. We will not back down. We don't want war. But if you want war with the United States of America, there's one thing I can promise you, so help me God. Someone else will raise your sons and daughters.
3: Opinions expressed in this program are those of the speakers and do not necessarily reflect the views or positions of any entities they represent.
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5: 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I'm your host, Eva Fulton. In this show, we explore the incredible journeys of resilience, healing, and transformation. In each episode, we will sit down with individuals who have faced unimaginable struggles and turned their pain into power, heartbreak into hope, and their challenges into meaningful change and finding new purpose in life. Through candid conversations and inspiring stories, we will uncover how pain, whether emotional, physical, mental, or spiritual, can be the catalyst for profound growth and a deeper sense of purpose. So if you are looking for motivation, insight, and real stories of triumph over adversity, you're in the right place. Let's get started on this journey from pain to purpose. Let's give veterans a voice through military broadcast talk.
6: Hey, everybody. Welcome to the From Pain to Purpose radio show. I'm your host, Eva Fulton. And I'm going to breathe. We're here. We made it. Minute got through Christmas. It was kind of a doozy for me. Traveled from DC back here to Texas. So I'm in home. And you know, the challenges are here, folks. The challenges are here. So sometimes, you know, when you're not at your normal place, you know, I'm not at home, you get to come back and go in homeowner fix it mode. So I've had a doozy. I'm glad I didn't spend much on Christmas this year because I just bought the family bought one water heater. One is going to be covered by a warranty. And you know, the labor for both, it's okay. Labor for both. So that's what our Merry Christmas is basically, is, you know, managing challenges. And I think it's actually very, very fitting, because my guest joining us is a phenomenal person. I've been watching him on LinkedIn and seeing who all he's connected with. And I tell y'all, my people garden grows in some magnificent ways. And I think we have a neat sneak peek of some information that Brian's going to share. Originally, ironically, he was supposed to be on the show a month and a half, I think, ago, and it didn't work out. But you know what? Maybe this is God's plan working out that he's with us today. And let's see, Brian has been the National Director of Project Rebirth, Military Veteran Peer Specialist, Visionary Pragmatic. Go find him on LinkedIn. Connect with him on LinkedIn, because that's how I found him. And our people garden includes a bunch of people, you know, very much in common. You know, I have not entered very much on the official peer network side of things, but I know Texas has a great peer network. And so I've just kind of been watching it afar, but I've been doing things, you know, from the spiritual side of things with my book, Welcome to My People Garden, that, you know, sometimes people just they come across our paths for a reason. And so while I'm very excited on one side and having him on today, there's an admiration, I think, and also the timing that when he and I discussed having somebody, you know, have him come on a different time. I know that people struggle through the holidays. I'm no different, just with different things going on. Y'all know that I gave my announcement on some health issues last week. And trials and challenges happen in all forms, shapes, and sizes. That, you know, I have built this Pain to Purpose radio show on four pillars of pain: physical, mental, emotional, and spiritual. And you know, I think that today's guest is no different. So here is our interview of the week.
7: The interview of the week is brought to you by Jersey Mike's A Sub Above.
6: If I get you on the screen with me, there we go. Hey, Brian, hey. Welcome to the From Pain to Purpose radio show. I'm so excited to have you here.
8: I made it. Yes. You made it this time.
6: Hey, but I think it's God's timing. God's absolutely. Timing for sure.
8: 100%. Absolutely.
6: Well, do you have anything you want to add on the intro side of things, who you are, what you do, before we, you know, dive into all of the particulars?
8: Sure. I think I had a friend that I was on her podcast, I think it was like a year or two ago. And she asked me, like, oh, how, if you met someone on the street, right? Or someone just met you at a convention or something, like, how would you introduce yourself, like who you are and what you do? And this is true. I do this. I will typically say, especially if I know it's another veteran or like a family member of a veteran or first responders, I say, just a dude playing another dude, disguised as another dude, right? From Tropic Thunder, good old RDJ with that classic line, right? And I think that's how a lot of us feel any type of warrior profession. So let me state this. When I use the term warrior, that's my colloquial term for veterans, first responders, and their loved ones. So our warrior community. So anyways, there's a bit of the moment that the uniform comes off, whether you're still active duty or not, right? Like you go back to your family unit, right? And you do have to, there's a different aspect to yourself, right? Because everyone is different. And so, you know, this collection of what some people call masks, in the mental health realm, like as a clinician, that's, you know, one of the things that I was taught, like this, we all wear these masks.
6: Yep.
8: You know, I come from, that, like it says in my LinkedIn profile, visionary pragmatist, right? I see all the, I see a lot of different angles, and I'm very empathetic, you know, both with the training and then, you know, naturally that's the way that God, source, universe, whatever you want to call it, it's how they created me. And so I get to be, we're all a lot of different things. And I think that is one of the biggest problems that our community in general has when it comes to our holistic wellness is almost being fit into a category of like, no, you're supposed to be this thing, while alternatively being told like, you're not your PTSD, that's just part of you, right? You're not your moral injury, it's just part of you. But you need to be authentic. Like, well, I am very authentic to whatever the given situation is, so I can show up. And most importantly, you know, when I'm providing care or even just peer support, that it's person-centered and focused, and I'm meeting that person actually where they're at, not doing what so many others do, which is give you a container, put you in it, and then say, now I'm meeting you where you're at. That's a square peg round hole problem. And right. I think that's the overall issue that we're facing, not just in the veteran and first responder communities, but like as a nation.
6: I think it's the whole world. I think seriously it's the whole world. You're right. I've used, you know, I don't know if you've seen my book, but I have the mask as the cover. It's an actual physical mask that I made. Yeah. And I, you know, did that and put it on the cover. But I sometimes also use the metaphor of putting on hats. When I got out of the Army, I took off my army hat and then put on wife and mom hat and mm-hmm. PTA hat and mm-hmm. Had to navigate these other things, but I didn't know what Eva's hat looked like. And I didn't mm-hmm. have anybody tell me that I was a veteran really either. They did, but they didn't tell me what it meant because suddenly mm-hmm. I was supposed to pretend that I wasn't ever in the military at all. Which was confusing. Get rid of your uniforms, get rid of that as a part of your identity. Mm-hmm. And that was confusing AF, right? I didn't understand how I was supposed to not identify with my military service anymore. And I didn't have that community and camaraderie. Mm-hmm. And I had to purposely go out and search it so that I had some like-mindedness and people who understood me with that warrior ethos side of things and not just, you know, but I did have the weird thing. I had to find my feminine side too.
8: Mm-hmm.
6: Yeah.
8: Yeah. I mean, overall, I think the key thing for our community is this, is they've been doing this organized military thing for about 3,000 years. It's a long time to perfect how to take a civilian and turn them into the antithesis of a civilian, which clinically, just so the audience understands, this is actually what the clinical psychological doctrine is of basic training. And that is that civilians are internally focused. That's how we're born within the American community. You start out internally focused. A lot of people would say like you're very God-centered. You know, you watch children just have the best fun and all the creativity. And then we kind of start warping you a little bit where it's like, hey, you need to have this money, this education. You need to get this type of job. You need to do these things. And it's a house with a white picket fence and the 2.5 kids and the dog and all that, right? And then so how do you take someone that's concerned about that and make them concerned and then gain pleasure, acceptance, and approval through a team win, even if you lose individually? That's what the entire thing about basic training is. And they spend millions of dollars just getting us through basic training to brainwash that into us.
6: Yep.
8: They don't spend any money on is reversing that or even giving us the actual tools and techniques to be able to operate in a world full of people that are not like that. The world you came from still exists. You knew that, but everything is based. I mean, the way we do reveille. I mean, even if you're a civilian on post, what do? You stop a car, you park your car, get out, right? Hand over the heart.
6: Yep.
8: We do if you go to the post movie theater. We do the national anthem before the movie starts, right?
6: Yep.
8: Everything is built around maintaining that thing around us.
6: Right.
8: And then it's here's your DD-214. Best of luck. Hope you make it in the VA. Right.
6: Right. And I didn't get, you know, I got a very micro version of TAPS when I got out in 2000, you know, because it was very micro version then, but I got out on a medical. So I didn't get the same kind of transition opportunities that everybody else has been getting now. I see you. Sorry, my dog, one of the dogs, Rosie, they hear me talking and they want to be right here. Since I'm here. Yeah. They're like, mom is over there. Sorry, folks. She's right here. Oh, can't see. Sorry, have the background on. She's a golden doodle. But I totally agree. And that's what I had. It's not just me. I know there are lots of other people. You know, I'm working on my PhD and doing a bunch of research on the female side, that it's the women who are my age and up that are struggling the most because they're having some life changes between work, you know, the support with family. They probably have been single mothers for a variety of reasons. Family members are passing away and their health issues are starting to culminate. And how do they manage all of this stuff? And so most of these ladies are having issues, not just with maintaining employment, but they're, you know, have the health issues that leads to termination of that employment. Homelessness is a big thing. And they the resources aren't built, but we're fixing to come into the crux of the most women veterans out there. And nobody ever asked us, what do you need? from the public administration side. So not just the mental health or physical health, but from the public administration side. So that's what my PhD is. What are the unfulfilled needs of female combat veterans? Mm-hmm. And I would think that for your work, that you're probably coming across some of that same stuff from that public administration side of things.
8: Absolutely. You know, having moved into the levels of, let's call it bureaucratically, right? Mm-hmm. Having to work at those levels and being a systems guy naturally. I mean, I'm an ops, like systems type guy primarily. We'll go into like my military and homeland security background, all that stuff in a little bit. But my friends that are female veterans, what concerns me the most is, number one, high prevalence of disordered eating and eating disorders, and
6: yep.
8: the military sexual trauma side, of which I, as a male veteran, experienced in the Army. And I didn't even start talking about that till just a couple years ago. I didn't realize, like, I compartmentalized it, right? And sure. I was like, not that I need to go into the story, but basically it happened, and then we beat the shit out of that guy.
6: Yeah.
8: Right. And I was like, yep, I'm good. Right. And I wasn't. I never processed it. I did what I was selected to do, which is compartmentalize at a high level. And then the Army provided all the rest of the distractions so I could leave it compartmentalized.
6: Right.
8: Well, it handed me that formula. It was like, best of luck to you. And all of those things, you know, came to an ugly head. And really, it wasn't. I'd done a lot of treatment centers, like programs in treatment centers, all sorts of modalities. I mean, I studied clinical work myself, like went into the peer side because that's what I actually enjoyed doing more than doing social work. I was studying a master's in social work.
6: Mm-hmm.
8: And did my practicum and internship was doing it at the VA. And I thought I was gonna like become a social worker and fix the VA. Learned pretty quickly that wasn't gonna happen. But overall, like that journey, which is, I think, what we'll talk about a lot today, what it's taught me the most is number one, there is a sickness in the warrior community of sick people trying to help other sick people and hurt people.
6: Yeah.
8: People. That is a major systematic problem that we have in our community.
6: Yeah.
8: And that is buttressed by civilians who don't understand our population. And they have, I wouldn't say pity, but they have compassion for us in a way that we shouldn't have that compassion directed towards us. Right. There's that has created grants and a lot of government funding, as well as a lot of high visibility, low impact veteran and first responder organizations.
6: It becomes a money magnet for them to make money as nonprofits without ever actually fixing the problem. But the problem didn't exist from the outside. It happened when we were serving.
8: Correct. And I think that the other side to that coin, the systematic part. So if we're looking at the macro, the micro on the other side of the coin is, you know, we had some advancements just this year. I mean, really, it was just a couple months ago when it comes to the DSM and clinically being able to officially at least recognize moral injury within a diagnosis. It's still, right. You still got to do a PTSD primary diagnosis, and then you get what's called a Z code, which is just basically an annotation into a clinical record and clinical case note saying that this person has moral injury. And that misinformation around it, people not understanding the difference, most especially clinically, and then most importantly, clinically in the VA,
6: mm-hmm.
8: That has given a lot of people PTSD diagnoses, as well as the incorrect modalities in how to heal the moral injury and the soul wound that for many of us, like what we were talking about prior to the show coming online, you know, that the soul injury that happens, that processing therapy is not going to work, right? EMDR will not help you with this thing. CPT will not help you with this thing. In fact, and this is empirical data that comes out of Boston University and the National PTSD Center for Excellence, states that it exacerbates the issue.
6: That doesn't surprise me. Honestly, it doesn't surprise me. And mm-hmm. I was one of those people that got to hear the talking when those researchers from, let's see, it's the I always Texas Christian University, TCU, mm-hmm. the researchers that came out, they were coming to the organizations here in North Texas, mm-hmm. talking about the moral injury and pushing to get that approved. So that was huge that yeah. that happened this year. Mm-hmm. You know, Daryl and I host the Monday show, The Revivalists, talking about that transition, using the Bible and reading it and talking about it and infusing some of the things that we've learned in the military to help folks transition the moral injury into moral healing and recovery.
8: Mm-hmm.
6: Open yeah. invitation for you to join on with this. So throwing that out there.
8: Thank you. No, I appreciate that. I know that I will accept that offer. I do want to state that I'm not saying that PTSD doesn't exist, that complex trauma doesn't exist.
6: Oh, no, for sure.
8: But here's a portion of where both Project Rebirth and the new thing I'm involved with, which we'll get into in a second, what we are pushing on, which is that this term trauma-informed mm-hmm. Is incorrectly being taught in regards to our community. And the fundamental issue with that lies in this simple statement that I talk about all the time, which is that there's a difference between victims and volunteers to trauma. And yeah. the approach when you're dealing with people who are volunteers, so you may be a volunteer to trauma. It doesn't mean that we don't experience other trauma. We didn't have childhood trauma, because most of us do that enter these professions.
6: Yeah.
8: That's why we become saviors, right? Like, we are responders, right? Because we've been in fix-it modes as children for yep. most of us. But the point being is, it may be the same coin, but it is two different sides of the coin, and you cannot approach doing trauma work with a veteran or a first responder, even in complex trauma, in the same manner in which you're globally teaching trauma-informed recovery or trauma-informed treatment, or even HR departments being trauma-informed. Like, there's a reason why we're unto our own with our community, right? And that has also been a problem. So
6: for clarity, help me in the audience. I want to wrap my head around what the incorrect trauma-informed definition is versus what the right definition you think is.
8: Yeah, so the actual definition would still remain the same.
6: Oh, okay.
8: Which is
6: okay.
8: Essentially that we know that, for instance, like I work a lot within substance misuse, right? Mm-hmm. Which a lot of people like use the old term addiction, right? I say substance misuse because there's very rare that I've ever met anyone that's never misused a substance. Now, that may go all the way towards what you would classically call addiction. But the point is that there's a much bigger pot that people are not addressing. They're only addressing the most acute problems when it's a problem, right? So, but overall, the trauma-informed approach is understanding that there are things like generational trauma, there's sociological traumas, there's the familial drama or traumas, and that we need to recognize that this is the core issue, and that all, like, just like with substance use disorder, right? It's really just a secondary condition. Think of it like a symptom to what this thing is, because I can tell you in my use, when I was abusing drugs and alcohol, it was all because that was the way that I self-medicated. And most importantly, I was self-medicating myself because I had so much trauma and moral injury. Eventually I processed all the trauma that I had, all that was left with this moral injury, and no one really understood that was the case. Right. I just kept going back. But that overall, in the evolution of that thing, I think it's important to understand that the let's call it the tactical approach as a clinician or as a case manager, and most importantly, as a multidisciplinary team, that it is from the approach of that this is a uniquely different lens and experience, right? My joke about it is, or I try to use humor to diffuse this thing.
6: Sure.
8: We all, like, I've never met a human being that's not experienced grief, right? Shame and pain.
6: Right.
8: I have met children and then have turned into adults that have never.

0: efforts and the things that you need to help yourself integrate back into society, as well as become more self-actualized and self-realized and spiritual, or whatever that journey looks like for you, that you're not going to find in our community. And you have to be able to go outside of our community, because what did we fight for? I fought for all them, right? Like definitely on the line as an infantryman, like, yeah, this is my brothers next to me, because I was also in before women could be in the infantry. So there's that portion. But overall, like, that's the point. Like, my family is civilians, right? Like, I need to learn to interact with them. So going back to the masks thing.
1: Right.
0: I think it's important that we all understand that the masks are what the problem is putting on the wrong mask at the wrong time. That's what the problem is, right? The disgruntled veteran and this thing and that thing and my experience. And sometimes we're just leaving the same mask on all the time. And that's a further problem, right?
1: Because you don't know when you can put on the right mask, or just what mask is that? What if you don't even know what that mask looks like? I mean, you know, I've gone to events, and I know this sounds weird, but I, you know, because I spent that big chunk of my, you know, career. I mean, it was 12 years, BDUs. It was, it wasn't BDUs, it was PT clothes and maybe jeans or shorts. I didn't go out. I was a single mom. I, you know, bowling on Fridays was the extent of my social life when I was active duty. But I didn't learn, you know, how to dress up for events. So when I got out, going to events, whether it's family holidays or whatever, felt like putting on some kind of dress up clothes, like I was a Barbie doll or something, that I had to have a, you know, this outfit to, you know, wear, but it wasn't me, you know. It felt like I was wearing this weird mask, but oh, Eva's now on parade to do such and such, you know, at an event. And it just felt like I was wearing these pretend dress up clothes, but I didn't know what my identity looked like, what clothes I picked. I'm getting better, but I've had to lean on, like, my oldest son is gay. Thank God he's gay. And my daughter to help me. Does this outfit look okay to this event? It's a struggle to, you know, to revert back to the civilian side of things and figure out how do I, because that was challenging in and of itself, just not understanding how do I assimilate into the civilian side? Because otherwise growing up, mama bought clothes from Sears Outlet, and that was where the seam, you know, went crooked on the, in the front of your leg, because I grew up poor. It's, you know, it just was not comfortable. So let's go. There is a question that it popped in my head while you were talking a little bit ago, and the substance abuse stuff. And I think in some ways it's not just the liquor, but, you know, the prescription side of things that happened both in the military and from the VA, and I'm not trying to point fingers at them, but the answer was always throwing a pill at it, whether it was Motrin, whether it was, you know, any of these other, you know, hydrocodone, whatever, that we were good soldiers and took it because that's what the, you know, the label said, but then that created all these other health problems as well.
0: No, absolutely. I mean, let's, I want to speak at least specifically right now, though I know it applies outwards, but about the post 9/11 generation. So, I mean, obviously since Vietnam, right, we have, we've been an all volunteer army. So all of us at least thought we understood what we were signing up for post 9/11, right? You know, for a lot of us, it was patriotism and revenge, right? Like, let's go get these guys, right? And in the need, in the requirements to execute that mission, right? When you go up the chain to presidential and cabinet level positions, right? So we're talking Pentagon and VA and so on and so forth. The point was you only had a very limited pool of people to pull from, right? And especially in the special operations community, which, you know, SOCOM, USASOC, so on and so forth, took the brunt

0: of the global war on terror. I mean, the operational tempo, I know some Ranger buddies who they had 13, 14 deployments,
1: Yeah.
0: right, in their career. Most of them never got to do that many, only because they got hurt. They got med boarded out, right? Things like that. Or they're simply, they realize like, this is not, I can't sustain this, right? Regardless, overall, we all have that innate drive to just follow an order. I
1: Yeah.
0: know that this person knows what they're talking about. I don't. It's easier to just follow the orders, right? So we do that within the VA system. And I am one of those veterans who literally had the bag full of pills every time I actually went into a VA. And that was everything from something to wake me up, then something to keep me stable, then something to let me have a nap, then to something to wake up again, then something that was stabilizing my mood, and then something to put me back to sleep again. And that's not even the pain meds or, you know, the standard ibuprofen 800s, which I was eating like candy every single day as it was anyway, for my knees and my back and all that type of stuff. So, you know, it was natural for me, when I found crack cocaine, I was like, oh, this is exactly what I'm looking for. Because I can turn off my brain for a couple minutes and not think about killing myself, because I really don't want to kill myself, but I'm really tired of living every day. I'm pissed off when I wake up that I'm up doing this thing again, and I really hope I don't have to when I go to sleep. That's what I'm
1: To
0: going to.
1: wash, repent,
0: Yeah.
1: wash, rinse, repeat, and you're ready to get off of the roller coaster.
0: Yeah.
1: When is it?
0: Well,
1: When do you get off?
0: right. And then the next question to that, which is, this is all my lived experience as well, as I know a lot of people who hear this show will have this lived experience too, which is that, so when it was enough and I was sick and tired of being sick and tired, and I went to the VA and was like, I need help now. I couldn't get what it was I was asking for, which they had available, but they would just slow roll you and try and get you to do other things before they'd, you know, let you get into a treatment program or a PTSD program. And even though we had community care, they wouldn't authorize it because they wanted to keep my ass inside their system so they can get their bonuses at the end of the year. The VA is the only cabinet level agency that has performance bonuses for its employees. Now, pragmatism. Right. I understand why that's the case, because you need good doctors and other types of clinicians, subject matter experts that stay in our system and understand our population. You need to give them incentive as opposed to going to concierge medicine and making three, five times, you know, that much, you know, over there. Right. We got to keep them in line. So, or in the system, I should say. So anyways, you know, I went through all of those different types of medications. I tried so many different modalities. I've been to seven different private treatment centers. I've been to 11 different VA programs. That's everything from substance use disorder to co-occurring programs to, you know, direct substance, just substance abuse, and then PTSD processing type programs, all like, you know, the inpatient type programs. I have tried just about every modality there is. A lot of them did work for many things, but again, it's only been the last 3 years that the VA is like, we're doing whole health now. And in fact, when I got on with my, I don't do therapy with the VA anymore. I have a private clinician that I work with, but you know, when I met with my behavioral health team, that director of that team, a supervisor of that team, she told me, oh, we're a recovery-oriented system of care at the VA. So let me define what that means. And before I go to that, I just want to say this is my expertise in that. So I've spent the better part of a decade literally helping, either being part of or helping to build or regenerate recovery-oriented systems of care, specifically in Florida, and even more specifically within South Florida, which is the treatment recovery capital or treatment capital of the world. But the point of what recovery-oriented care, which is it's really the only thing proving to have any long-lasting effect, is that treatment happens in facilities, but recovery happens in communities. And if you go to any type of treatment program, the moment that you graduate, they hand you a certificate, or they coin you out, or something like that. If it's substance use, right, you probably learn about 12-step programs and stuff, of which I'm a member of a 12-step program. That's a foundational part of my recovery. let's say they hand you a meeting list, like go find an AA or an NA meeting, best of luck to you. You get some exit appointments. Maybe you follow up with the VA, right? Let me give you more drugs. Make sure you're taking the new drugs we gave you, that type of stuff. That is a treatment oriented system of care. We've been doing that since approximately 1930. And it has only gotten worse. So we dumped a lot of money into that. There's been a lot of research on it. It moved things along, but it did not achieve the outcome that we all thought it would achieve.
1: I'm smiling because, that's about the same time that they had the traveling medicine man that mm-hmm. they legalized all of those pharmaceuticals mm-hmm. Instead of, the old wives, using yeah. essential oils and uh-huh. herbs and stuff like that. That has done more to help me on the essential oil side. I don't do the med stuff anymore. I refuse. I don't want to take meds at all.
0: Yeah, no, neither do I. I don't like the fogginess that it gives me. But I do want to say this, for most veterans that I meet, I would say natural, homeopathic and entheogenic medicines are probably the best route for the symptoms that they're experiencing, and then how to most importantly resolve the symptom, as opposed to the current system that we're all involved with in Western medicine, which is essentially palliative care. All yeah. we're doing is treating your symptom and never getting to the root of it, right?
1: Right.
0: Like why do I, if I broke my leg, I don't need a numbing spray. I need you to set this bone
1: right.
0: and put a
1: right.
0: cast on it. Right.
1: right? Like, fix the core problem.
0: Exactly.
1: Putting a cast on it, it'll stabilize it. But if you didn't set it right to begin with, then all you're doing is casting a still broken bone.
0: Exactly. And so on my personal side with my recovery journey, again, I've spent years doing the clean and sober thing and doing 12-step work and sponsoring people. And this is on my personal recovery side of stuff.
1: Yeah.
0: And going to a lot of meetings, and I've spoken at conventions and so on and so forth. And what I found was inside the Big Book of Alcoholics Anonymous, it does say specifically, like, if you have a financial problem, don't talk to us about it. Go find an accountant. If you have a legal problem, go talk to a lawyer. Well, when I have a very deep moral injury and soul wounds, I need to go to other types of practitioners. Yeah. For me, like, I'm not a practicing Christian. I'd say I'm very along those values. Like, I believe that he definitely walked this earth, but I couldn't connect into it enough. Because there was still so, it's like the moral injury, the ego had created this wall where I couldn't break through and be still enough to just hear the message that was being told to me, right? Mm-hmm. And it was psychedelics that opened that door for me. It basically, it killed off my ego for enough time for me to look at my life through other people's eyes and then go back in and reprocess all of that again. See what my part in everything was. Even though I'd done that dozens of times through fourth and fifth step work and inside a 12-step program, very, very detailed. But being able to actualize it and embody that thing and then have that portion of the plaque on my soul just kind of scrubbed away so that I could be more of a light, not just like for my family, but for anyone else that I'm coming in contact with, and let them know like recovery is possible. And the only thing you need to do today is survive today, because tomorrow you got a chance. But if you try to take your life, first off, you won't have the chance to,
1: right,
0: if you do die. And secondary to that, you now add in another layer. And we at Project Rebirth, what I've been doing the past 5 years has been doing direct intervention work, right? Treatment placements, and speaking truth to authority, because we don't take any government grants. We don't have letters of support with the VA or on the first responder side, EAP programs. And because we have the nation's largest network of certified peer specialists for veterans and first responders, that means that you actually get confidentiality when you talk to us. You know, my message to any warrior or warrior's loved one that's listening to the show is, if you read on a website that oh, everything you tell us is confidential, if you don't see someone with either a peer specialist certification pass like after their name, or there's some type of clinical director, that's a lie. Now, it's great in spirit that you want to do that, but this is also a problem within our community. Another problem in the community that relates to is the term peer support. There's a lot of people out there saying like, oh, we do peer support. Like, actually, no, you support your peers. Peer support is an evidence-based practice. And to be able to practice within peer support, specifically like Florida, a lot of states, if you say you do peer support, this includes veteran organizations. I've hammered a whole bunch of them for this. It says if you state that you do peer support, you have 1 year from that date to get certified, or you are in violation of Florida state statute.
1: Wow. Right? So that's a public administration problem, right? I mean, that's what I do in my professional side of things. Mm-hmm. That's a public administration side. Well,
0: when you say public administration, what would that be defined? Oh,
1: so public administration gets in, you know, it's where I'm working on my PhD that I said, mm-hmm. public administration gets into policies and compliance to ensure mm-hmm. that the review or the inspections that mm-hmm. they are actually getting that peer support certification yeah. within 1 year of making that announcement. If there mm-hmm. are not reviews of those organizations and those people who are saying that, then they are in violation. Well, what are the consequences then? Because if they keep saying it, then there's nothing holding them accountable that they're wrong, that they're not correct. In compliance.
0: That's correct. Yeah. So that's a major reason why we started Project Rebirth, is to be a watchdog against yep. organizations that say that they're doing this thing. So that could be civilian led or not. Right.
1: Yeah.
0: So there's that thing, but then also most importantly for those organizations that truly want to do this work and want to do it right. And we will help pay to get the training for that, right? Like we've done dozens of peer specialist scholarships across the nation, let alone in Florida, to get veterans certified, right? The VA is trying to work with us right now on, we're creating an online self-paced platform that hopefully with the way the strategy is the way we're rolling it out is would be accepted in all 50 states. It may phase in by like regions, but so that veterans can access this training on how to do this thing. But that's another side of it is that there are so many veteran organizations, specifically on the veteran side,
1: right,
0: that are tout the terminology peer support, and it is not that thing. And all we want to do is educate them. Here's how you can do this job, because this is where I'm going to get a little spicy for everyone here. Just because you have a DD-214 does not uniquely qualify you to do this job or do piercing.
1: Yeah. I agree.
0: Once in the military came in, and when you didn't know how to do a job, didn't have an NCO and an officer above you that had experience in doing the thing and had been to trainings and then helped you to get to their level, right? That's always how the team works. But the moment you got your DD-214, especially the Global War on Terror generation, it's like, I'm going to create a nonprofit, a coffee company, and a t-shirt company, right? It's like, and they're all going to fund the nonprofit, right? And like, it's like, holy shit, this has gotten out of control, because social media and podcasts and social, like everything is an asset or a liability, depending on how you use it, right? And this is a liability to our community, because you can make your Instagram look fire. That's all Instagram is, whether you're doing it personally or professionally, right? Like it is just organizing and orchestrating a picture of something that's not actually true. So you're getting a lot of donor empathy on that side, while social justice issues are taking over veteran issues in the philanthropic sectors. So we're getting less money into our sector, and we have muddied the waters. The soup has been watered down with all of these programs, which are really all doing the exact same thing, and sometimes in each other's backyards, and no one has enough hubris to just be like, hey, listen, you know what? Maybe I need to stand down and I need to merge in with this other organization.
1: Yeah.
0: So we can do a team fight. While every single one of those individual organizations is like, this is a team fight. We all work together. Like,
1: but I think everybody, I totally agree. I think there are so many people who want to be the chief of something that, you know, because it's all about gathering real estate. They're trying to gather their own real estate and say they lead something because it's, I think it's fed by the ego, not how do we do it smarter and do it as a team and be more effective.
0: Mm-hmm. Yeah. So I think you're 100% right about the ego side of stuff. Like if I had to name one thing that makes me a really good leader, it is this and this only. I know when to follow. And if you don't know when to follow, you can't be a leader. Right. Yep. And because you could get taught everything else, but if you don't know internally, intimately, like this person knows more, I need to let them take the lead, even if I'm standing behind them for a little bit, then you're doomed to failure. And there's a lot of the wounds that we have coming out of military, most importantly, like most specifically the military, and the loss of team and then therefore the identity. Yeah. I totally empathize with being like, I went through this thing and I want to make this thing happen, right? So I want to clarify something real quick. When I was asked to create Project Rebirth, I didn't like, I've been working through the pandemic. I was working with FEMA as an emergency manager for years, right? And doing that as like contract work, but like from Hurricane Harvey through the pandemic, I was essentially continuously deployed. When I came out of that and came back to Miami, I went to one of my 12-step meetings and heard someone talking about an organization that I had actually, because I was a reservist, I was working for an organization, a recovery community organization called Fellowship Foundation, which runs one of our Project Rebirth programs. They're in Fort Lauderdale area in Florida. I heard that she was saying that she worked for this organization in Miami, which is where I'm born and raised, and that there was an RCO, a recovery community organization in Miami. And so I went to talk to her after. I said, hey, listen, I worked for the first one in Florida. Like I was their director of veteran services. Like, can I help you guys in any way? I've got all this information. You know, if I can consult for you guys anyway, free of charge, like I'm just down here for a little bit, like visiting my family after the pandemic. Like this is coming right out of the pandemic.
1: Yeah.
0: I hadn't seen my mother and my sister for years. So that was the intention. I go in there, I do a presentation, I show them all this stuff, handed them a thumb drive with everything on it, literally. And I was like, best of luck to you. If you need anything, give me a call. And they're like, hold on, you want to make a program for us? And I said, no, that's not at all what I'm here to do. But I appreciate like the honor of that, the respect of that. But I went back and talked to my parents, my mentors, my sponsor, you know, my friends, right? And all of them were like, dude, you have... I used to work for Team Rubicon. I was a regional manager in the first like 5 years for them. So I was in charge of the entire Southeast Region 4 for any gray shirts out there. I was a director of program operations. And so like I'd been embedded in this community, right? And so I'm taking all of that experience. I take into professional emergency management and RCOs and all this stuff. And they're like, you literally, your resume is built for this thing.
1: Yeah.
0: Why would you say no? And I was like, because I want to go back home to Orlando and like I'm burnt out. I was burnt out from all of that work. Floods, fires, hurricanes on our blue sky days. I did active shooters and mass casualty incidents. You know how many school shootings I went to? Like I was done. And the pandemic, you know, was the crowning jewel in that thing, right? So they all told me, you're gonna regret not doing it rather than doing it. And that resonated with me. I felt I still do a lot of prayer and meditation.
1: Yeah.
0: Which just so everyone understands my interpretation of that. So prayer is talking and meditation is listening, right? So I did a lot of that as well, and it just felt very aligned for me to say yes. And I came in there with this plan. I'm gonna do like I do in emergency management, which is I show up on scene, right? I build something up to about 70% effectiveness while also looking for the next person to take over because someone else has to take over and you hand it off, right? Change of command and they'll build on that.
1: You got to build the success of the program, because you can't be the program. It's got to be able to function on its own.
0: Right. Well, that didn't happen.
1: Yeah.
0: Instead, the executive director of that organization had to exit the organization very quickly. I was the only person qualified as well as licensed and certified and, you know, clinically and peer support and all that type of stuff, right, that could lead the organization. I told them, all right, I'll do it for 6 months, which is basically what happened. But in that time, Project Rebirth went from just being a program inside one recovery community organization to 26, right, across the U.S. in 8 different states, which gives us well over 1,000 peer specialists that all know directly how to work with veterans and first responders. And no one's getting money from the VA, and no one's getting money from BS ketamine clinics and all that type of stuff. It is just pure, you tell us what you need and we'll figure it out for you with you. Okay. Right. Like, not this is 90 days of a program and you need to do these things or you're out of the program, because the funding that all of these programs do get is unrestricted, unlimited funding. So you can treat someone for years if you wanted to.
1: So it's not, right? It's not coded with restrictions on everything. Does somebody go to the program if they are not actively drinking or misusing drugs?
0: Oh, yeah.
1: Reach out and help facilitate, navigate what's going to fit them as a whole person versus, you know, this book in lane that, you know, this is the protocol and you got to follow just this protocol and not be able to, you know, tailor it to the individual, I guess is what I'm getting at.
0: Right. And so that terminology, like within the industry, is called person-centered care, which supposedly that's what you get at the VA, but we all know that's not the case, right?
1: Yeah.
0: You're going to get the care that they think that you need. Your voice really means nothing in it. And if you raise your voice at all, you might get a flag on your profile for intermittent explosive disorder. And then everyone's looking at you weird, right?
1: Yep.
0: That's the way it works.
1: Yeah.
0: So the, in building all of this, right. And working with all these other amazing partner organizations and, you know, consulting for the government, being up on the Hill and being up there and saying it how it is to lawmakers. You know, that the dream of mine, or I guess I should say vision, really, was that we need to create a treatment center that will actually treat the things that we're all suffering from and do it in a way where you are part of your multidisciplinary team. It doesn't mean you don't have a clinician or you're supplanting the role of a peer. No, all of those people are going to surround you. And most importantly, it'll be a buffet of options of where normally, like if you went to a treatment center or a VA program or something like that, you'd do one or two modalities essentially, right?
1: Yeah.
0: Like one or two things. Well, a lot of us have been through those things where we've been on retreats and we tried CBT and DBT and EMDR and CPT and ACT and all these things, right? Well, what about stuff like looking at my nutrition, looking at my T levels as both man or woman?
1: Yeah.
0: Right? Doesn't matter.
1: Yeah.
0: Right? So let me see what my endocrine function looks like.
1: Yeah.
0: Right? How that is affecting me. Let me bring in my family in an appropriate manner so that they have an understanding and education around what's happening for me and with them, and then how we can then heal together.
1: Yeah.
0: Right? How about things like float tanks or ketamine assisted treatment that has backup clinical work, so psychotherapy attached to it, psychedelic medicines, but giving you options to say you can pick what looks good to you, and then whatever that flavor profile is, I'm going to help serve it to you.
1: Or maybe it's like, here's the first tier, and then, all right, if that didn't work, then here's the next tier. And that way it's not overwhelming. It's like going to the grocery store and thinking, you know, I'm okay with looking at, you know, 50 brands of cereal, not 2,000 brands of cereal. Yeah. Too many options on the table become too confusing.
0: Well, it becomes that way, just to use your analogy, when you go alone to the store.
1: Yeah.
0: Because that's why it feels overwhelming. But if you have someone standing next to you, right?
1: Right.
0: And you're like, I want cereal. Like, well, do you want something sweet? Do you want bran?
1: Right.
0: You want Rice Krispies? No, I want something sweet. Okay. Do you like marshmallows in it? Now we're down to blueberry and Lucky Charms, right? Yeah. The plan is, so you need a battle buddy
1: who
0: knows how to do that. do it in a trauma-informed manner with respect that you can build rapport with. Yep. That is what the role of a peer specialist is. A peer specialist at the end of the day is a case manager with lived experience who also got trained on how to coach, right? So when I'm working with people, that's what I'm looking for. You have assets and liabilities.
1: Yep.
0: Right. And sometimes the liability can turn into an asset and the asset turns to liability. The most common thing I see with the veterans and first responders that I've worked with just one-on-one, let alone through our programs, is, yes, I know I'm drinking all the time, but like, I just can't stop drinking, right? Like, oh, you can't do the one day at a time thing? No, it's impossible. Like, cool. Put them in a new state and ask them, so tell me about your last deployment. How'd you get through that? One day at a time. Right. How'd you get through that day? One mission and one task at a time. So you're uniquely qualified, trained, and experienced and doing one day at a time. But until your battle buddy can show you that side of stuff, which you don't get through therapy, that's not really what therapy does, right? It's more internal exploration than the coaching side of stuff. And if you don't have that, then you're doomed to just doing the same thing over and over again, expecting a different.
1: Right. You got to reframe it and look at it from a different angle. Before we've got a short, but because I know our closer video is 2 minutes. So we do have a comment. I just wanted to post that out there, Deborah. Sure. We saw. So if you can send me your, you know, how do you want people to reach out to you?
0: Yeah. Yeah. So, My direct email address right now is Brian, Brian, at rebirthusa.org. But I'll do the formal announcement right here that I said I was going to do.
1: Yep.
0: So everyone can kind of see I've got a different logo up here. So it's called the Heroes Journey Center. So I am resigning as National Director of Project Rebirth because I have accepted the role of Chief Executive Officer of the Heroes Journey out here in Colorado, which will be doing all the things that I just described. So you guys are the first to hear it. Yeah, I appreciate it. Thank you so much.
1: Well, that's why I said, folks, that, you know, sometimes delays happen unbeknownst to us, that it was God's timing for, you know, for Brian to join us. So this was a total news flash to me before we joined on. I was so excited to hear this.
0: Well, it's 2026 is a year of renewal for everyone, right? So if you want a year of rebirth, contact us and we'll help you find that.
1: Well, Deborah wants you to reach out. So there's the email. I make sure that you get that. I'm so excited that you came on the show, Brian. You know, this was a long thing in the works and you have a neat story. I probably know at least a good handful of people that need to reach out to you. Because I know that a lot of those modalities that you listed, they've gone through and they're still struggling. And well, I
0: just know that you can recover and that there are people out here who we will help you find the resource and get you the resources for that resource. If you give us a call, we won't stick you inside, you know, a square hole when you're a round peg. We respect that and we'll make sure that you know all pathways of recovery are possible.
1: That's awesome. If you want to hang on afterwards, I'm going to do, you know, in stream and, you know, we'll do some quick closing. So thank you so much for joining with us, Brian. And
0: thank you,
1: folks, we'll see Samantha here at my house in person next Saturday. So she just graduated and, you know, we're going to talk about her next journey. So see you in a little bit, Brian.
0: Bye, guys.
1: Oops.
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4: As veterans, we begin new lives when we leave our military service. What is faith? How do we incorporate faith in service and after? What resources are available? Who do we talk with about faith? These are some of the many questions that one may ponder in searching for answers to the meaning of life. Join the Revivalists and let's search for some answers together. Luke 9:23. Then he said to them all, "Whoever wants to be my disciple must deny themselves and take up their cross daily and follow me.

0: Hey, everybody. Welcome, welcome. Today is Monday, May 4th, the year of our Lord, 2026. Got to make sure we say, if you are a Star Wars fan, may the 4th be with you. What? He can't hear you.
1: Wow.
0: Wow. And I'm going to say it again because I can. Tomorrow is my oldest son's birthday. So happy birthday, Jordan. You know, every year my kids get older, I feel a little bit older. man, it's okay.
1: But the young person inside always shows up. I was experiencing a youngster surge today. I'm like, yeah, man, I'm still good. It's all good.
0: Oh, good. Good, because this weekend I did self-care. Saturday, I did enforce everything. You know, I went and got some groceries and, you know, found a new vitamin shop over in Annapolis. You know, got a few things over there, got a massage because I miss my massages in Texas. You know, that is part of my self-care. It's been a long time, and I get all these kinks riding on the bus and mass transit and everything. And then yesterday was just a massive migraine all day long. Fortunately, I woke up feeling a little bit better. A little bit more alive today. Actually did my hair a while ago. So, but yesterday, I want to, you know, part of my opening prayer for us here in a little bit is to, I want to share that, you know, as revivalists, I feel very blessed that we have this role. And I had somebody reach out to me. So for those of you who don't know, I run a few Facebook groups. One of them I started in 2016, the North Texas Women Veterans. It is a female-only veteran page because I knew that if I was going through some trials in life, there were other women who were going through trials in life as well. And then in 2018, I started a co-ed, because obviously I'm not a man, so I had to make it a co-ed Facebook group called North Texas Veterans. And this young man reached out to me in the afternoon. He had gotten notification Friday that there was a seat open for him to be able to participate in a combat trauma-related therapy program starting this morning, but he needed gas money to get there. And who was I to say no for somebody who is getting over self, right? You're removing ego and being humble to ask for help. That takes a lot, I think, for somebody to ask for help. And then I reached out to my network of people, and I had two people volunteer to help throw in a few dollars, and we were able to get him. He sent me a message this morning and a picture that he was there and was just very thankful for being able to get a new journey in life. So thank you, People Garden. Thank you for all the support that we're getting so far. And, you know, I'm going to include him in our opening prayer. So you want to add anything, Daryl, what you've been doing?
1: No, I'm fine. I have my own hurdles. I'm trying to navigate still to other places that are called safe harbor. But God is able. God is able. You know, we can sit back and just start having pity parties. We know how that turns out. It doesn't turn out very well. We must be as those who proclaim the cross, proactive and active in doing exactly what he asks us to do. You know, the Lord doesn't need us to do anything. He can do it all himself. But because he models, who he is, it just makes it more invigorating, more tantalizing to go and do it. And when you find out, particularly from scripture, particularly what we're going to be reading today, there's some additional things that we're connected to. And I know like our hour goes by very fast, particularly when we start getting into the meat of all of this. But when you look at your own life and you look at the lives of other people who have, you know, substantially and significantly much more than we could ever imagine at this point, we're still blessed because we're taking the mandate to another level that they can't because they don't want to. And I'm thankful that I'm able to take this energy and utilize it with the vitality that I have and go forward and do exactly what the message of hope tells us to do. It's not hard. It's not easy, Eva. It's only hard when you, it's like math. It's only hard if you don't want to do it.
0: Well, I liken it to we understand we are vessels for God. You know, the young man had thanked me and I said, hey, this was all God. I've just am the vessel to help facilitate, you know, I give it all the glory to him. So, amen. So, all right, let's bow our heads in prayer, please. Dear Heavenly Father, thank you. Thank you for giving us this opportunity and the platform to spread your mission, your word, your heart, and your love for all of us. Please, dear Father, for all of those that we receive in their prayer requests and new journeys, that you help each person, that you are, that they find you in their journey, that they find the comfort and embrace that you are willing to give to each and every one of us. But it is up to us to ask you, dear Father, for the help that we need. So, Heavenly Father, thank you for the opportunity that we each get to be vessels for your works, and that we come to you in humility and asking you for guidance and how we're to help further your mission and purpose. And dear Heavenly Father, please give the leaders of America, you know, our president and all of our congressmen and military leaders, the will and the discernment to do your works and understand what their purpose is in your vision for us, and to keep all of our nation safe, to be with each family in your kingdom, and to find you and to do your works. In your name we pray. Amen. Father, Son, and Holy Spirit.
1: Father, Son, Holy Spirit. Amen.
0: All right. I've got the scripture ready, sir.
1: Genesis chapter 41, everybody. Pharaoh's dreams. When 2 full years had passed, Pharaoh had a dream. He was standing by the Nile when out of the river came up 7 cows, sleek and fat, and they grazed among the reeds. After them, 7 other cows, ugly and gaunt, came up out of the Nile and stood beside those on the riverbank. And the cows that were ugly and gaunt ate up the 7 sleek, fat cows. Then Pharaoh woke up. He fell asleep again and had a second dream. 7 heads of grain, healthy and good, were growing on a single stalk. After them, 7 other heads of grain sprouted, thin and scorched by the east wind. The thin heads of grain swallowed up the 7 healthy, full heads. Then Pharaoh woke up. It had been a dream. In the morning, his mind was troubled, and he sent for all the magicians and the wise men of Egypt. Pharaoh told them his dreams, but no one could interpret them. Then the chief cupbearer said to Pharaoh, "Today I am reminded of my shortcomings." Pharaoh was angry with his servants, and he imprisoned me and the chief baker in the house of the captain of the guard. Each of us had a dream the same night, and each dream had a meaning of its own. Now a young Hebrew was there with us, a servant of the captain of the guard. And he told him our dreams, and he interpreted them for us, giving each man the interpretation of his dream. And things turned out exactly as he interpreted to us. I was restored to my position, and the other man was impaled. So Pharaoh sent for Joseph, and he was quickly brought up from the dungeon. When he had shaved and changed his clothes, he came before Pharaoh. Pharaoh said to Joseph, I had a dream, and no one can interpret it. But I have heard it said of you that when you hear a dream, you can interpret it. I cannot do it, Joseph replied to Pharaoh. But God will give Pharaoh the answer he desires. Then Pharaoh said to Joseph, in my dream, I was standing on the bank of the Nile, when out of the river there came up 7 cows, fat and sleek, and they grazed among the reeds. After them, 7 other cows came up, scrawny, very ugly, and lean. I had never seen such ugly cows in all the land of Egypt. The lean, ugly cows came up, the fat 7 cows that came up first, and ate them. But even after they ate them, no one could tell that they had done so. It looked just as ugly as before. Then I woke up. In my dream, I saw 7 heads of grain, full and good, growing on a single stalk. After them, 7 other heads sprouted, withered and thin and scorched by the east wind. The thin heads of grain swallowed up the 7 good heads. I told this to the magicians, but none of them could explain it to me. Then Joseph said to Pharaoh, the dreams of Pharaoh are one and the same. God has revealed to Pharaoh what he is about to do. The 7 good cows are 7 good years, and the 7 good heads of grain are 7 years. It is one and the same dream. The 7 lean, ugly cows that came up afterward are 7 years, and so are the 7 worthless heads of 7 grains scorched by the east wind. They are 7 years of famine. It is just as I said to Pharaoh. God has shown Pharaoh what he is about to do. 7 years of great abundance are coming throughout the land of Egypt, but 7 years of famine will follow them. Then all the abundance of Egypt will be forgotten, and the famine will ravage the land. The abundance of the land will not be remembered, because the famine that follows it will be so severe. The reason the dream was given to Pharaoh in 2 forms is that the matter has been firmly decided by God, and then God will do it soon. And now let Pharaoh look for a discerning and wise man and put him in charge of the land of Egypt. Let Pharaoh appoint commissioners over the land, take 1/5 of the harvest of Egypt during the 7 years of abundance. They shall collect all the food of these good years that are coming and store up the grain under the authority of Pharaoh to be kept in the cities for food. This food will be held in reserve for the country to be used during the 7 years of famine that will come upon Egypt, so that the country may not be ruined by the famine. The plan seemed good to Pharaoh and to all his officials. So Pharaoh asked them, can we find anyone like this man, one in whom is in the spirit of God? Then Pharaoh said to Joseph, since God has made all this known to you, there is no one so discerning and wise as you. You shall be in charge of my palace, and all my people are to submit to your orders. Only with respect to the throne will I be greater than you. So Pharaoh said to Joseph, I hereby put you in charge of the whole land of Egypt. Then Pharaoh took his signet ring from his finger and put it on Joseph's finger. He dressed him in robes of fine linen and put a gold chain around his neck. He had him ride in a chariot as his second in command. And the people shouted before him, make way. Thus he put him in charge of the whole land of Egypt. Then Pharaoh said to Joseph, I am Pharaoh, but without your word, no one will lift a hand or foot in all Egypt. Pharaoh gave Joseph the name Zephaniah, Paneah, and gave him Aseneth, daughter of Papaterah, priest of On, to be his wife. And Joseph went throughout the land of Egypt. Joseph was 30 years of age when he entered into service of Pharaoh, king of Egypt. And Joseph went out from Pharaoh's presence and traveled throughout Egypt. During the 7 years of abundance, the land produced plentifully. Joseph collected all the food produced in those 7 years of abundance in Egypt and stored them in the cities. In each city, he put the food grown in the fields surrounding it. Joseph stored up huge quantities of grain, like the sand of the sea. It was so much that he stopped keeping records because it was beyond measure. Before the years of famine came, two sons were born to Joseph by Asenath, daughter of Potipharah, priest of On. Joseph named his firstborn Manasseh and said, it is because God has made me forget all my trouble in all my father's household. The second son was named Ephraim and said, it is because God had made me fruitful in the land of my suffering. The 7 years of abundance of Egypt came to an end, and in the 7 years of famine began. Just as Joseph had said, there was famine in all the other lands, but in the whole land of Egypt, there was food. And all Egypt began to feel the famine, and the people cried to Pharaoh for food. Then Pharaoh said to all the Egyptians, go to Joseph and do what he tells you. When the famine had spread over the whole country, Joseph opened all the storehouses and sold grain to the Egyptians. For the famine was so severe throughout Egypt, and all the world came to Egypt to buy grain from Joseph because the famine was severe everywhere. May the Lord our God add a significant blessing to the reading, hearing, and professing of our faith in his word, Father, Son, and the Holy Spirit. Amen.
0: Amen.
1: About to unpack there.
0: Quite interesting. All right. I got to get nerdy and put the glasses back on. Quite interesting. I was just going to look and see if any of these, you know, I think I forgot to look up some of these names in my book. Nothing on Asenath, daughter of
1: wife, Potipharah, children, Manasseh and Ephraim, Pharaoh. Yeah. Some people think Pharaoh and king are the same thing. Pharaoh's his name. It's Pharaoh somebody, and then he's the king of Egypt. But what's interesting is there was no pondering over what was going to happen next. Pharaoh needed this dream to be resolved. It was. And he needed somebody based on what the information provided to be able to make sure that Egypt would not suffer.
0: Yeah, you know, before Joseph, the show. Go ahead. I'm sorry.
1: No, go ahead. Go ahead.
0: No, remember, before we actually had a few minutes to chat before the show today. And I thought it was interesting. I was sharing with you because my son, we have our Monday afternoon chats, my youngest son. And he was like, hey, what is this revivalist show, Mom? And so I was telling him, I said, this week we're reading chapter 41 in Genesis. And I said, you know, the interesting thing about reading chapter 41, and if you're not reading the Bible, chapter after chapter after chapter, let's say we jumped around verse to verse to verse, you learn the context of things and the history of what happens sequentially in a linear timeline of things, that 41 is directly connected back over to chapters, let's see, is it 38 and, nope, sorry, 37 and 38. All right, yeah, because this is when Joseph comes into the story in Genesis. You have to know the history that Joseph's brothers sold him into slavery because Joseph dare shared with his family that he had these dreams and what, you know, what these dreams were. He dare shared with them at 17 years old what these dreams were. And if you don't understand the context of that and then jumping into 41, you miss the context because then he's also, don't forget, he's already shared, you know, interpreted the dreams for the cupbearer and the baker, which turned out to be accurate as well. So you have to follow the Bible sequentially, chapter to chapter to chapter. And 41 wouldn't have the significance that it does if you didn't understand what had already happened in prior chapters.
1: No. No.
0: You agree.
1: It would have been clanging cymbals.
0: Yeah.
1: It's just been noise. Yes. It's all been just noise.
0: It gives it more emphasis, right? That it just gives it more emphasis. And then now you see that the story is unfolding. He's getting put in second in command, and it's like, hello, dream.
1: Now we've
0: one.
1: Been hitting, for this for 3 weeks. We've been hitting around it for 3 weeks, right? And at the end of chapter 40, it says that the baker and the butler or the cupbearer, they forgot Joseph. But somewhere nearly immediately is brought back up again after Pharaoh had his dream.
0: Yeah.
1: And so the cupbearer already knows if we don't interpret this, there's going to be mass executions because he's going to find somebody. He's going to get rid of us and go find somebody who can interpret this. And if he doesn't, it's going to be so many people going to lose lives because the king.
0: Well, think about it, though, Daryl, even if he knew and he was silent by omission and didn't share, oh yeah, the dream was right. Because you know that the cupbearer already had talked because, you know,

0: as the baker did.
1: But listen to this. Although the cupbearer was restored because he certainly had more rapport with Pharaoh than the baker. And perhaps there was just one meal too many that Pharaoh didn't like. So Pharaoh looking for any reason, real or imagined, to get rid of the baker.
0: Hey, you got to keep the king happy. But that makes so much sense.
1: He's looking for any
0: reason. Keep him drunk. Keep him drunk. Don't worry about keeping him full.
1: Right. And wait a minute. Why he's keeping him drunk? He's saying some evil things probably about the baker too. So it's expediting the execution. Yeah, there you go. Yeah.
0: But you bring up the wickedness, and I thought that this was pretty interesting about none of the other, how do they put it? There was a note in here. Magicians and wise men were common in the palaces of ancient rulers. Their job description included studying sacred arts and sciences, reading the stars, interpreting dreams, predicting the future, and performing magic. These men had power. See Exodus 7, 11, 12. But their power was satanic. They were unable to interpret Pharaoh's dream, but God had revealed it to Joseph in prison. So clearly, Joseph, what's missing out of context maybe in these verses is God had been working with Joseph while he was in prison, you know, serving downstairs. And obviously he had to get cleaned up before he could be presentable and speak with the Pharaoh to interpret the dream, because otherwise, where was his, you know, yes, he's going to have some credibility because of what the cupbearer says, but he needed to look the part too. He had to get cleaned up for him to be presentable.
1: He already had the credibility, right? Because remember, Pharaoh had no idea who Joseph was.
0: Right.
1: He may have heard of him, but he doesn't know who he is. It's just some guy in the jail, and it's probably the story that goes along. Oh, he in there because of somebody's wife, so on and so forth. Pharaoh said, doggone all of that. Get him up here. I need to hear. And so when Joseph started to wax truth, we don't know, because scripture is silent. We don't know if Joseph knew he was about to be second only to Pharaoh. What we do know is happened.
0: Yeah.
1: That's you get off the show today, and then good night. Hey, I'll see you next time. I'll talk to you tomorrow, this week sometime. And you get a call that is earth-shattering, heaven-shaking, heaven-celebrated, that you got this. So now you are SES 2 or 3 or 4 or 5.
0: Oh. I haven't applied.
1: No. Right. You don't have to. Somebody can appoint you. Right. Right. So the point I'm making is we don't know what God has planned in the government, outside the government, globally. We have no idea. What we do is we still need to continue to produce the work that will keep us in harmony with God. Joseph was in prison, everyone, from the age 17 to 30. That's 13 years. For something he did not do. He did nothing to his brothers. He was kidnapped. He was put into the service of Potiphar. Potiphar's wife wanted to have sex with him all. Potiphar's wife lied. He went to prison. 13 years. He's out of the pocket. He's out of sync. But God restored him. Look, on the same day, maybe, we don't know. Look what happened to him. Pharaoh said, "You're second to me." He gave him a chain around his neck, right? He put him on. He put him on a chariot. He gave him the priest's
0: daughter, and the signet ring.
1: Gave him a signet ring and gave him the priest's daughter, which means she was pure. So it's going in line with the man that got. He didn't just give him anybody. He gave him the priest's
0: daughter. He was getting the best of the best. He was getting the best of the best. Right? Yeah.
1: He didn't need

0: he didn't need to get a report on the woman. Pharaoh knew who she was. He knew she was pure. He knew. He knew probably of, but he knew enough about the Lord our God that he said, this man here, he has to have new everything. The only thing he didn't have new was a signet ring, I'm thinking. He said he gave him a chain, probably something he's never worn before. He gave him the signet ring right off of his, that's just royalty being passed to another person. He gave him a chariot. Pharaoh probably had so many chariots.
1: And new linens too.
0: Wait a minute, linen. Wait a minute, not polyester. You know.
1: Because that would have the best woven cotton linen that they would have had.
0: There's nothing like linen and silk.
1: Especially Egyptian, right. He got the best of the best being number two and getting you guys out around.
0: For you guys out there who are listening, you know, that 4 and 8 and the 1,000 count Egyptian cotton. It's real. You won't sleep that good ever again, right? Sometimes when I, you know, go on the road, I sleep at a hotel, I take my own linen with me. I just do. It's just
1: okay.
0: I'm like that. So.
1: Hey, in the age of all the bed bugs and stuff, you know, it's not uncommon for people to take their own. Something else, what struck me when we were talking about this during the pre-show, you know, folks, we don't normally get time to have any kind of discussions before. It's just the way our lives are. But I think what really struck me the most and pulling the context of what the cupbearer and, you know, their fear, right? You could tell that was the way the household was run, but not only his household, but the circumstances that Joseph has been living in for the past 13 years, despite him having this relationship with God, has always been in a position of the households were all run by fear. And he's in basically a prisoner of war situation. This is a spiritual war at this point. But even that is still a prisoner of war. He's being held hostage without being able to just walk out and walk away on his own free will. That he was sold into this, and they know how to have, you know, they put a bounty on their heads if they escape. So he was living in a state of constant fear. Shoot, the cupbearer basically is telling you, my Lord, I'm letting you know that I know this guy. We're going to help you solve your dream problem. But that's all a state of fear. This is leadership by fear.
0: He knew enough, Eva, to be proactive about this.
1: Sure.
0: The cupbearer knew enough. Yeah. He knew enough. Like, hey, I got to do something about this because I could die. And he probably would have. He's no help.
1: Exactly.
0: Either.
1: Right. But I like how it seemed like Joseph knows with the confidence that he has because he walks with God, he wasn't worried about it. Just even saying it was calm. Okay. I'm 30 years old now. I'm finally being called to do the bidding that I knew that I was destined to do from the time I was 17 years old. Anyways, the round to it finally came around.
0: You know, many of us, Eva, and this will segue nicely into, you know, the portion of moral injury we really need to bring up here, because there's been moral injury all around the circle here. You know, we have no idea how Pharaoh was raised. We don't even know how the cupbearer became what he is. But I'm certain that the cupbearer and the baker were eunuchs, so they lost something along the way. The magicians and the wise men probably were not whole either, because all these people were threats to the harem, right? You know, you got a magician and you got a wise man, and they're waxing, you know, soul, to people, that's attractive to a woman. Or if a woman was doing, that's attractive to a man. So you're immediately a threat to the harem. And the other part of that is, in the end of chapter 40, it explicitly states that they forgot about Joseph. It had to take this dream for the cupbearer who had been restored fully, wholly, to remember, because now he sensed that his life was in danger. So he needed to come up with his phase of things that would come out. And I think when we got promotions in the military, that was a great day for us, because in the Navy, you have to take exams, right? Until you get to BE7, E89, where, you know, there are evaluations and boards and such. But I understand in the Army and the Marine Corps and other places, there are boards, you know, yep, based on X, Y, and Z. So when you make E4, E5, E6, E7, E89, you know, it's a great accomplishment, particularly for those in the Navy, because once you get to 7, 8, 9, you know it's eval driven. So Joseph's spiritual evaluations brought him in front of, gave him an audience with Pharaoh. Pharaoh liked what he heard, because God was working in this too. God moved Pharaoh's heart and his mind to listen.
1: And it made a lot of sense. You know, you think about it, it made a lot of sense. I mean, what's if the Pharaoh's own magicians and, you know, jesters couldn't figure it out, and here comes along with the Joseph.
0: The court fools.
1: They couldn't figure it out, but Joseph, you know, Joseph's had time to contemplate, right? He's had time to contemplate and let God pour into him in this quietness of servitude between being a slave and then working the prison. I mean, that's not an easy life, right? I mean, our military police, you know, the guys that work in the prisons, they understand that I don't envy that kind of life. It's just not an easy thing to do.
0: It can break out at any time.
1: Yeah. And so that's a careful, delicate skill set to be able to manage tempers, to manage, you know, whatever resources you have. But, you know, you think about that time that he had to sit in there. He had the time to figure that out, you know, strategically. What do you do? Now, I don't, it's short on, you know, the scripture doesn't cover how much Joseph actually understood about the dream until the dreams actually happened, but he had to have obviously had some inclination about things coming, or he wouldn't have been able to figure out the response this quickly and be able to now take position as manager in the role.
0: There was no five books, you know, books of the Bible for Joseph. It was just him and God.
1: Yeah.
0: He had to trust what he was listening to, right? There was only spiritual intuition. And according to Genesis, God was speaking to Joseph. So when we continue to read this story, that's why it's very important, everyone who listens and who views the Revivalist Radio Show, that 2 Timothy 2:15 is very important. Study to show yourselves approved before God, a workman, that's all of us, should never be ashamed and rightfully dividing the word of truth. We just can't listen and believe everything. We have to go study it for ourselves. But he didn't have anything. All he had was spiritual intuition. All he had was God. All he had was to trust who God was, who God said he was. So here we are. We at that moment. So here's the moral injury. Eva, you want to share that chart?
1: Yeah. So I found this on LinkedIn. I'd have to pull up and figure out. It was a doctor that had shared it. If y'all need to find it, I can. But this was, I don't know if I can find it. But anyways, This was a screen that they had shared. If you are listening and not watching on our YouTube or through Military Broadcast Radio app, the first column is domain. That's the core question, the primary driver, emotional tone, self-view, behavior, and treatment focus. And the second column is depression. Why am I feeling this way? Actually, I should read it this way. The domain core question under the depression column says, why am I feeling this way? Moral injury by omission type says, why didn't I act? Primary driver under depression says, mood dysregulation. Under moral injury, moral failure or regret. The emotional tone under depression says sadness or hopelessness. Moral injury says that it's guilt or shame. Self-view, depression says global negativity. Moral injury says specific moral self-judgment. Under behavior, depression says withdrawal, low injury. I don't know if they typoed or withdrawal. I bet that was supposed to be energy. Somebody misspelled okay. Energy. Moral injury is shame-based withdrawal. Under the domain, the treatment-focused, depression is mood and cognition. Moral injury says responsibility and repair. And so these are the different questions that get asked. And then under that moral injury side is really talking about different pathways to healing, which I thought this was pretty interesting in the work that we're trying to do, because this really is a veteran mission. Our, as I was trying to explain to Cody, we're a veteran ministry focused on moral injury, healing, and recovery. And there may be older traumas that veterans have experienced before they even joined the military. Now we're talking about the military experiences that have kind of pounded on those rocks, more dirt layered on top of more rocks, on top of more rocks, whether that moral injury pertains to a leadership decision that you didn't agree with. Maybe it could have been a post-traumatic, you know, injury. I was reading something about pre-trauma is the way they were expressing it. Even just normal hazing stuff that happens. There is hazing that happens in the military that still, has nothing to do.
0: Still.
1: Yes,
0: still. It's been outlawed. Yes, still.
1: That has nothing to do with being in combat. It is hazing that happens. There's grooming that happens. These are all moral injury things. And we have listened, you know, these past few weeks, even since we started beginning reading the Bible with the Revivalist Radio Show, that there is lots of moral injury that's in here. And now we can evaluate it, read it for what it is, and apply it to our lives. We think that these are things that have been happening to us as military or at veterans, you know, even first responders. This is stuff that has been happening since the beginning of time. Human activities. These are things that have been happening since the beginning of time. Sex trafficking, murder, rape, incest, all of these things have been happening since beginning time, and it's still happening and hasn't stopped. Moral injury. Moral injury.
0: You're being able to articulate it in such a way that people can accept and embrace it. That's a thing that we have to continue to attempt to navigate others when they enter our presence. You know, not that we need to be blowhards about any. We may be subject matter experts about a various amount of things, but not everything. You know, we have to be able to listen and hear the other person's perspective, because whatever may have happened to them may not have happened to you. Well, moral injury is moral injury. And it has to be addressed in such a way that people will understand that you care. Nobody cares about how much you know until you demonstrate how much you care. If you demonstrate that you don't care, it doesn't matter how much you know. If you demonstrate how much you know and how much you do care, people honor and respect you more. They still may not like you. That's not your... You know what God did? God didn't say I needed to like you even. He said I needed to love you. So he took like out of the equation. You don't have to like anything I have to say. But you have to. We have to love one another that we can get to a place that's going to be satisfactory for the Lord our God to continue to, you know, bless us and accommodate us. So when we talk about moral injury, everybody, it's just not some common phrase we're throwing out there. Many people that suffer in their presence, they've been affected and afflicted by moral injury.
1: Yeah, I am trying to. I found the comment on LinkedIn, and I tried pasting the link, but it was not going through. I don't know if it's going to let this one go through. We'll see. So, I don't know. I'm not trying to flood this gentleman with lots of references, but hopefully it goes through. But this was... it was Dr. Kenneth Logan. He's a psychologist. I'm trying to see. He's a psychologist, professor of clinical psychology, moral injury and trauma clinician, researcher, author of a book called Trust Wounds. He's with George Fox University. And I thought that this was important to share. He's got quite a few other posts if y'all want to look him up on LinkedIn. Lots of great information out there. Kenneth Logan is this gentleman's name, and I thought it was just worth sharing it from a visual. That PowerPoint, you know, made some sense, and a lot of people don't understand this context of moral injury under DSM-5, but it's important for us to have the discussions to start moving the needle. If we want to change the number on the 22 or 17 or 30, whatever the real numbers are versus the Disney numbers, fake numbers, we'll call it. I don't know what to believe are the real numbers. I think we have a lot of underreported numbers because they either don't get reported or they classified it under, you know, some other kind of category besides what the suicide numbers really are. But I'm a little skeptical personally. I'm just a little skeptical of what the numbers are. But well, hopefully we change it.
0: They're underreported because people are still walking in that place called shame, guilt. And the people who perpetrated the moral injury upon others, you know, they're not remorseful for the most part. So a person just walks around living with these things, and if they're ever interviewed or asked a question, you know, they defer to other things because they don't want to talk about it. The real power is speaking to it.
1: Right.
0: The real power is explaining it. The real power is, you know, you're not saying it because you need people to know everything about you. What you're saying is that whatever I may share about myself may free someone else.
1: Sure. I think that was even just as important for that young man to reach out to me yesterday. That's, you know, that takes a lot of courage and strength to ask for help. And I don't dismiss that by any means. You know, it's how often are we the, you know, we are the ones who are the helpers. We don't always ask for help ourselves, but we go do our little self-care stuff. I'm not saying I need help, but, you know, I do have to manage my own self-care. I plan my work-life balance so I can get out there and hike on the trail and just kind of unplug. Because, guys, I'm going 100 miles an hour all week long, and I you know, this long commute is wearing on me, and I had to just unplug this weekend. You know, it just wore me out. But we got to do what we do. And I would much rather put forth the effort and be here on Saturday afternoons and Monday afternoons than to not and feel like, well, woulda, coulda, shoulda, and I wasn't the one who helped somebody. You know, if not me, then who?
0: You know,
1: so, more of us need to stand up and help each other.
0: Well, the reason why that doesn't occur a lot, Eva, is because one, somebody has to open their lips to speak to say they need assistance.
1: Yes.
0: Or help. They sound the same. They're two different things. Help means right now. Assistance is what resources could you use, right? But if I don't say any of that, you won't know, because you're not, you know, you're not clairvoyant. You can't read minds. You can't read eyes. You can't read lips. No matter how much of an expert we believe that we are. I'm in counseling almost 40 years, and there's still some things that people try to get the high cheese, but the hot cheese by me, but they can't do it. But I can't also say to them, Eva, you're not believable. What I have to be able to do is sit there objectively and subjectively and listen and hear. God does that to us, but he already knows the outcome. He knows the answer. We're not him. We're trying to learn how to be more like him every single day. And going back to what you're saying is that just because you don't ask for assistance or help, it doesn't mean it's not required.
1: Well, if you're not asking, then it's an automatic no, because you didn't even ask. You know, if you don't put forth the effort to ask, the worst you can be told is no. All right, well, but if you don't ask at all, then it's an automatic no. Because you told yourself no. That's not being fair to yourself. I mean, I think in many ways, Joseph understood that. There was even this in here, some of the narrative. I want to read this. Joseph rose quickly to the top, from prison walls to Pharaoh's palace. His training for this important position, and I'm going to substitute mission, because in Joseph's eyes, he understood the mission of his original dream at 17, involved first being a slave and then a prisoner. In each situation, he learned the importance of serving God and others. Whatever your situation, no matter how undesirable, considered a part of your training program for serving God. And how many of us who have gone to the military have understood that that has all been training for where you are right now? Right now, this very moment. And all I have to do is be willing to say, you know what, God? I'm willing to serve you. I may not have been doing it before, but I'm willing to serve you right now. What do you want me to do? That's will. That is within your power to turn it to God and say, I'm willing to be the vessel, just like I did yesterday. I'm willing to be a vessel to help this person. Get $20. Help this man reach his mission of getting some help. Little things, you know, that. Yeah, little things. You know what? What were you going to say?
0: No, I'm just... It's the little things. It's the little thing. If I don't ask, Eva, I don't know. I don't like to ask people to do anything for me. I've heard no so many times in my life where I had to think about it, let me pray about it. Man, make a decision. I mean, see, I'm that person. I can make a decision. I can. You know, if you ask me and I have it, it's yours. Because it's God's money anyway. That's the part people forget. It's his money. Now, we're supposed to be great stewards for the abundance that he gives to us. But at the same time, we're not supposed to be some people who are, we're stingy with,
1: to be a hoarder. You don't want to be a hoarder with everything.
0: Hoarders. We're supposed to sow seed, not hide it. You know, the stories that people hid the seed and there was not a production. There was not a return. And the master was angry about that. So What we're supposed to do, if there's a person in need, we're supposed to assist them. Because here's the moral injury. Having resources and doing otherwise is sinful. And it's not only going to be a moral injury for you, it's the moral injury for the other person. And God will bless that other person to have abundance at some point. But he's going to definitely deal with you because you had the opportunity to sow into this person's life and you didn't do it.
1: You know, I'm thinking about it as you're even talking about this. We think about hoarding as just physical goods. But what if Joseph had said, "Sorry, I don't have anything to share with you." He would have been in disobedience to what God's mission was for him in the first place.
0: He'd have been the first to get executed.
1: He would have been, but that would have been like spiritual hoarding. I'm making up a new term. That would have been spiritual hoarding. And that's not what God didn't want Joseph to do that. He doesn't want us to be spiritual hoarders and not share the information as well. And
0: I need to write a book. Oh my gosh. I will write you an excellent forward. That is a book. I don't think anybody's come up with that. And whoever's listening or viewing, it's okay. If Eva gets the copyright and trademark first, you know, we don't want to see you at 3 a.m. telling us your book. Be like, no, bro. We know the day and time that we say it's spiritual hoarding.
1: I just made that up on the fly. But that's really what, you know, we have this mission of either being silent or sharing. And you see that trend throughout the entire Bible. It's a choice. You could either be silent about it and be a spiritual hoarder, or you're going to share God's mission, God's word, God's love for each and every one of us. And no matter where you've been at in the past, the moment of healing starts right now. And God wants you to know that you're loved. I'm just telling you, Jesus loves you. The Holy Spirit loves you, and we love you. So you could have been having a horrible day. Just know, hooks. We love you. It's important for you to know that, people. So, all right. Chapter 42 next week. Yeah, that's going to be another good, long, important one, I think, because that's where Joseph and his brothers meet in Egypt. So that'll be plenty to discuss. Right?
0: Yes.
1: All right. Chapter 42 next week. All right. Please go ahead and put us into closing prayer. Brother Darryl.
0: Father, Son, and the Holy Spirit. Lord, we thank you for the day. We thank you, Lord, for the show. We thank you, Lord, for learning more about Joseph and Pharaoh's decision and how Pharaoh blessed not only Egypt, but generations to come. We bless your name, Father, for you indeed worthy to be praised. Watch over our families, our friends, those that are praying for us, those that we pray for. And let us continue to bear in mind that it may always bring to bear your unconditional love, sufficient grace, and mercy that endures forever. It's in the wonderful name of Christ Jesus, in the presence of the Holy Spirit, that your daughters, sons, and friends and servants say amen, amen, and amen. Revelation 2 and 10, remain faithful unto death, and our Father in heaven shall reward you with a crown of life. Thank you, Father. Amen, amen, and amen. In the name of the Father, Son, and the Holy Spirit. Amen.
1: Amen. Thank you all for joining us this week. Be blessed, be safe, and don't forget to feed your spirit with the Holy Word. Y'all have a great week. Military History Month, right? Don't forget Mental Health Month as well. So that's Friday. Just remember that, folks.
0: Love yourselves.
2: 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Giving our veterans a voice.

0: Good morning. Welcome or welcome back to the Digenix Trend Podcast. Before I start, as usual, I want to give a shout out to MV Radio. Thank you for all that you do. I hope everybody's doing well. So as you can tell, I've yet to figure out a proper transition from thanking MV Radio to my topic. And perhaps, I don't know, it'll always be awkward since each topic is different. But I guess in a way that kind of reflects the Gen X sort of thing, because during the 80s and so on, you know, when we grew up, TV wasn't so well manicured. Like it's so scripted now. Everything is so, it's either digital, it doesn't have awkward endings, you know, how, and that's why I kind of keep the format the way it is, because it is Gen X. Sometimes I wish I can go back to those days where, you know, it wasn't all HD and you can't see every wrinkle, every hair, every whatever on somebody's face. Anyways, I digress. So today's topic, I think I'm a little bit, off, is because, you know, wow, we are here at the holidays again, right? I knew they were coming up. Technically speaking, all you have to do is look at the calendar like, oh, it's October, it's November. Oh my God. So, but I'm a little thrown off. I'm still thrown off that we're in the middle of the holiday season. And so, so today's topic is about, let's make it personal. What do you mean by that, man? What I mean is that, yes, the holiday season, you know, from the commercials and all this, maybe where you live is full of decoration. Maybe where you live is that has that small town feel where the lights are sparkling, and maybe you have already put up your holiday decorations. You're planning, you're making preparations for all the holiday activities, and you're rushing from store to store, doing whatever you do for the holidays, and looking for that perfect outfit for the gathering, or, you know, finding the perfect food for whatever you're going to do. And that's great. But for some people, the holiday season is different for countless reasons. For veterans, they can have reasons. Why? Maybe they're lonely. Maybe because what they went through isolated them from the family. For civilians, maybe it's because something happened during the holiday season, or they're not with family because of certain reasons. It doesn't matter. I can name a million things, and they can all be reasons why someone that we may be walking past, or we personally know, may not experience the holiday seasons as or the season as we do. So that's what I mean by let's make it personal, right? Because we would like to think that, or maybe some people deny it, so that way they don't have to go through the actions of actually reaching out to people, you know. In this holiday season, I urge everyone to reach out to those who they care about, who they love, who you love, right? And tell them. And tell them how much you care about them, how much they mean to you. That's what I mean by making it personal. It wouldn't even matter. Wow, this might be a really short podcast, and that's okay too. go spend it, enjoy the holiday season. But what I mean is that text the person who doesn't want to talk, right? When I say make it personal and reach out to that person, it should also we should also take in consideration who they are. Now, if you have an uncle or an aunt or whoever in your family or friend group who, let's say, do not like talking on the phone, don't call them. Like, hey, what's going on? Happy holidays. You know, they might not find that too amusing. But, you know, if they're okay with text, great. Send them a text. Make it personal. Don't just send the, you know, the cookie cutter, happy holidays. Actually take the time. It doesn't take long to text, or even make it personal. Send them a personalized text and tell them how much you love them, how much you care. And if it's possible, invite them, include them, you know, or give the option and let them choose. That sometimes is enough to be so heartwarming. And that's what some people need, just a little bit, to know that they're not alone. They haven't been forgotten. And they're still in your thoughts. And it's an open invitation. Sort of, I love the movie, the Scrooge, or however, not Christmas story. My goodness, there's so many different ways they've titled it. I just can't remember. But when Scrooge's nephew invites him over for Christmas, you know, even though Scrooge told him no, and he would not come, you know, the invitation was open-ended. And not, spoiler alert, Scrooge does finally go to actually accept the invitation and goes to the party. But, you know, invite them. If they choose to come, great. If they don't, great. But nonetheless, at least it's been shown to them that they are welcome, right? Make it personal. Or call the person who finds text impersonal. Send a card. Do people still do that? Do people still send cards anymore? I know, you know, I think the card thing, I really actually started to hate, not Christmas cards, but these family portraits that people send, you know, mass family portraits to people that really don't have anything personal on it. It's just a picture of the family. That's great for some people. I think they really appreciate it. But I think now it's more digital too. But I'm talking about like the old-fashioned Christmas cards, right? Maybe you don't want to buy a Christmas card because I don't know how much they are now. They're probably astronomical based on everything else. But write a note. Write 2-3 words. I mean, say, hey, this is whoever you are. I want to wish you happy holidays and to say that I love you and I'm thinking about you. That's it. Drop it off at their mailbox or mail it if you want to. Yeah, stamps are going up too. You know, do whatever it is that you think is within your means and is also personal. Yeah, let's make it personal. Because if we make it personal, that comes from the heart and it's real. Whoever is the recipient of that will feel it. I can guarantee it. Because we as humans, I'm not saying we all have BS meters, but we definitely all know when something is genuine. At least I do. Most of the people I do have expressed that. So something that's from love, that's from care, can be felt through words, through a text, through a phone call. And that's heartwarming. And that could be the little bit of light that someone might need during this season to give them hope, to maybe not see this world as cold and as disorienting as it could be for them. And that is my message. There's really not much else to say. But I do know that even maybe as an addition to this, even those who are rushing around, who seem happy, right? Maybe they need a little pick me up too. I'm hungry. Guys, I've been up since 2 this morning. Since 2 something this morning. But just do it for everybody. So mainly when I wanted to start this is for people, like for us to reach out to people who may find a holiday season challenging for whatever reasons they have. But, you know, this should be for everybody. At least that's what I think. I'm not trying to tell you guys what to do, but I think, what a great time, even if it's awkward, right? But the holiday season gives a wide open door for anybody to express, hey, you know, it's holidays, I want to say, you know, but make it personal. Not all of us are great communicators. As you can see, my stomach is growling and I'm tired. What else is new, huh? So, I'm not the greatest of communicators, but I can tell you, that simple to the point expressions of love, you don't have to be a great communicator to do. And man, it feels good. It feels good. It feels good to be a recipient of that. Take the time, make it personal. Remember back in the day, I think AT&T, reach out and touch someone. So my suggestion is reach out and touch somebody with your love. I hope everybody's doing well and enjoying this festive season, and you are surrounded by love and family and joy, not like the superficial happiness, but joy, the divine joy that comes from love, the love of God. So this is going to be a short podcast because I am busy transitioning, but I didn't want to let disruptions not, I didn't want them to disrupt any of my podcasts. So I hope you guys are enjoying this season. Go hug the person you love. Go tell them. Go show them. And I think about you guys all the time. And I think the next time the podcast will be scheduled or I'm recording another one will be almost near New Year's or maybe even past that. So I guess I'll figure that out. So go and enjoy your day and help somebody that you love and care about enjoy theirs too. Show them. Tell them. Don't wait. Don't wait. Okay? And I'll talk to you guys in 2 weeks. Have a blessed day. Bye.
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3: 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Iran, Russia, China, North Korea, ISIS, Al-Qaeda. They may be watching this right now. Our military should not be mistaken for a cable news gabfest show. We don't care what you look like.

0: seen war. 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
5: And welcome to the Tracer Rounds podcast. And I'm Terry, your host. And with me tonight is Jenny. And Jenny is with, I think your mic is muted. If you want to unmute it, there we go, is with Pacific Atrocities Education, and it's out of California. Welcome, Jenny.
6: Thank you for having me.
5: I'm so excited to have you because I was kind of looking through the information that's on your website, and I'll put that at the bottom of the screen too, so people can check that out. But I was hearing some of the stories that I was really surprised to hear. And there's a lot of untold stories, as you mentioned, that a lot of us don't know about. So how did you get started in writing these stories or in developing this education center?
6: Yeah, so my grandma, when I was a kid, my grandma hated the Japanese. Like whenever I watched Japanese cartoon or anime, she would tell me about how much she had suffered when she was younger because of the Japanese invasion of Hong Kong. And so I thought that she had just been racist for no reason. And little did I realize that what she was telling me was true. And it was very fascinating because I never learned about it in school. And so then and then I started reading books like, you know, Flags of Our Fathers by James Bradley, and also Rape of Nanking by Iris Chang, and also The Death Factory by Sheldon Harris. And it was all very interesting to me because it's like a whole chapter of history that kind of get left out. Like in school, we learned about Pearl Harbor. Right. I think we, when I was going to public school in California, I learned, and we watched one movie on Pearl Harbor, and that was that. That was it. And our like World War II education in terms of like United States versus Japan. And mm-hmm. I didn't realize that like there were so many things, so many episodes that had happened between just that like 4 years of war. And right after Japan attacked Pearl Harbor, like in 8 hours, they attacked Hong Kong and Southeast Asia as well. And then the Canadians also sent troops to Hong Kong to fight. And that was all very interesting to me. But I study economics and stats, and after college I had like a normal job, and but it was just so interesting. And I think at the same time I also saw on the news that Dianne Feinstein was releasing declassified documents about the

calls from Brin Center about and what had happened in the East. I mean, in Europe. So what had happened in the East affected so many Americans, like 400,000 Americans died during the Pacific War. So I thought, well, that should be something that should that maybe I can start and study. And little, and I was very naive. I thought that like going to the National Center, I mean, National Archive meant that like they had already digitized all the items and everything's going to be neatly in the box. And all I need to do is to be like, oh, let me request certain subject and they'll give it to me. But little did I realize that all of them are like kind of organized in a crazy way. So then like, if you're looking for the OSS document, you might come across something that might be interesting and related to like what you're looking for like 3 trips ago. And so so then this started like, so this little adventure started 10 years ago and I'm still scanning documents from the National Archives. We have an associate that scanned documents from the National Archives and we're still like uncovering like new tidbits about what had happened in World War II. And like, so it's very interesting because it goes in full circle because recently I reached out to James Bradley. I might be one of the only people who read like 5 of his books. And I started out reading like Flags of His Fathers and then like the Imperial Cruise. And also Flyboys. And what was interesting in Flyboys is that apparently George Bush was captured, the older Bush was captured by Japanese, his crew of like, he was a pilot in World War II. And so he had the other 8 airmen were captured and eaten by the Japanese Imperial Army. And George Bush was the only one who escaped. So history could have been changed had that been like, had that little incident been changed. And so these are like some very fascinating stories that I think really affect America. And, but we don't really talk about in terms of like history lessons. And so that's, things that we cover and now James Bradley does our podcast twice a month on Pacific Front Untold. And he's such a good like historian. And he even went to Chichijima with George Bush like a few years. I mean, I think it must have been 10 years ago at least just to see like that Chichijima incident and how that story even how he even broke that story was interesting because he told me in the podcast that apparently Iris Chang had called him and told him to call this guy because it was too crazy. Iris Chang is the was a best-selling author of The Rape of Nanking, and she had called him she had emailed him to call this guy who she said was too crazy for him for her. And then he just arrived like the next day and he was saying, oh, I was at this secret war crimes trial. And the secret war crime trials so happened to be Chichijima incident where the airmen were captured and cannibalized. And so, I mean, it's such fascinating story. And lately I started uncovering more and more of these wartime stories, which is just, to me, I think they all deserve a more prominent space because as I dive into it, as we started doing more research, I realized that the Pacific War mattered more than what classrooms I think World War II is. And it's way more prominent. It should be way more prominent because it affected so many lives. Like 30 million people died in Asia. And so all of those stories are very interesting. And yeah, so that's what we do. We research, we also have a podcast and we also have Instagram and blog posts to make sure that like we really remember these stories of people

0: suffering.
1: Yeah, it sounds like there's a lot more to the for to World War II as far as how the Japanese treated the other countries they invaded, and then their own people, for that matter, that we don't hear about or we haven't heard about. And I thought it was interesting that you said in something that I was reading or listening to that there was a lot of censure going on about World War II because they wanted to make sure that people weren't feeling defeated or feeling like there was something really bad happening, and they didn't want them to feel that way, you know. So, and I know there's some of that today still, but why do you think that there was such censure at that point where they didn't really want these stories told?
0: It's actually interesting, and that's very good. That's a very good question. So, I recently am putting together an exhibition on the online archive, and what was very interesting to me is that a lot of the veterans actually suffered a lot during World War II. They were captured, for example, by the at Bataan Death March. Then they were sent in these hell ships, and then they were beaten, they were tortured, they were doing slave labor. But and then they had all these forms. And but after the war, America really needed Japan to be an ally per se. And so it's very interesting to me too, for all of these like political moves, because in 1882, Chinese people were banned from the United States. And then right after Pearl Harbor, China is our number one ally.
1: Isn't that funny how that works?
0: And then if you think about it, and then right after World War II, there was the Chinese Civil War. And so then the United States needed Japan to fight China, right? And so, for example, Eisenhower even took the war criminal, Class A war criminal, out of Sugamo prison. His name was Kishi Nobusuke, and then installed him into Prime Minister of Japan in like within 10 years. And then I was reading all of these affidavits from these veterans who fought the war, and they were saying like they had suffered so much in torture and whatnot. But then afterward, I think it was in like late 1940s, they all signed an NDA saying that they won't talk about it anymore. And so then that's why there's and there's also in this book called Unjust Enrichment by Linda Holmes, that they promised to not talk about it anymore, about what have they have done in slave labor camp to put Mitsubishi planes together in Mukden. So let me go back in my story. So after Bataan Death March, a bunch of veterans got captured, and then they went into hell ships. And then these hell ships basically were they were p all packed in there without food, without water, and then they were sent to like various factories or mining sites that the Japanese Empire owned. And these Japanese in so one of the sites were actually in northeast China, in Manchuria, which Japan had captured since 1931, and they were producing airplanes. And when Japan captured China, these Chinese villagers didn't really know how to put together airplanes in this Mitsubishi site, because I don't think the Chinese people were literate at this point. And so then they were like all of the executives were very excited when the American veterans arrived, because they were thinking like, wow, we can finally have people who can reach hearts and put airplanes together.
1: Oh my goodness.
0: Yeah, it was the and that's for the Mitsubishi Zero airplanes. And there was this diary that I found in the archives from Robert Peaty. And Robert Peaty was from the UK. And he was also captured in this camp. And in his diary, he would write like something like, oh, today an American died. Today an American died. Today an American died. Like there were, the death rate for Americans were very staggering at this camp. And if you look up the stats, it was actually more likely for people to survive the concentration camp and also for the Nazi POW camp than to survive a Japanese slave forced labor camp. Wow. And so because they were already so weak from the Bataan Death March, where they marched 65 kilometers to Camp O'Donnell and to be shipped to Camp O'Donnell, and then they were shipped elsewhere, and they were already starving. And also Northeast China at the time was very cold as well. Mm-hmm. And there were, it's very interesting because as I was reading like these affidavits, there were people who were trying to like sabotage this Mitsubishi Zero airplane operation because they were thinking like, you know, these airplanes are going to hurt our people. So why would we want to put these airplanes? And then they were then captured and they were tortured if they were found trying to like sabotage the assembling operation.
1: Right.
0: And it's very interesting too, because they were also, in my opinion, after I read all these documents, they were also subject to human experimentation because Unit 731 was so close by. So then they would produce these vaccines and they would inject it into these POWs and would just be like, oh, maybe this is the way this will cause this and that would cure that and whatnot. And in Linda Holmes' book, she actually confirmed like my understanding that they were doing human experimentation in these camps. And what's also very interesting is that, these are like things that we don't talk about as Americans, even right. though that Americans has such an experience in the Pacific War. And I think that's what we focus on. That's the kind of stories that we focus on. So when we focus on like World War II, we focus on like the Pacific, where, you know, it's not just Asian people who were suffering, but like Americans were also suffering in this moment when America was really fighting against some fascist power.
1: Yeah. I haven't heard a lot of that. I mean, I knew some of it, but I'm certainly no history aficionado at all. And so, you know, I learn something every time I hear someone talk, especially, you know, about some of the past wars. There's a lot I don't know. And so hearing some of these stories really does help get word out and really does allow us to understand what happened. You know, because I think if we don't talk about what happened, we're doomed to repeat some of these same things. You know, if somebody isn't really giving us the whole story and really explaining what happened or how we got to where we are right now, you know, because I didn't realize that Japan had invaded other countries at the same time. We focus, like you say, we focus on Pearl Harbor. That was the major event for us. And so that's what we focus on. And then we focus on what happened afterward, but we don't really focus on, you know, what else happened and what else Japan was doing while they were doing this to us, while we were, you know, at Pearl Harbor and thinking about that battle.
0: Yeah, and definitely, like, what is never again if the first time was never told? And that's when it was real. When I was reading Flyboys by James Bradley, too, it was really staggering to me that no one really talked about this. And he was in, like, I think by the time he was writing that book, it was like 65 years since World War II. Oh, and wow. A lot of those family members had just thought that, you know, their family died from another battle. They didn't really know what had happened to their family members. And so when he found out, the first thing he did, he picked up the phone and called a lot of these like affected families and just told them like, hey, this is probably what happened to your kid, or like, you know, or to your girlfriend, I mean, to your boyfriend at the time. And yeah, it's just like even the family didn't know that that was what happened to those pilots.
1: Yeah, I've never heard that. And I don't know if President Bush had ever mentioned that, did he? I don't recall him ever talking
0: he
1: about
0: it. Actually, that. Yeah, I don't think so. But he actually went and visited Chichijima with James Bradley. And I think there were news articles out back then about that trip, but I don't think he like publicly talked about it. I recently found a memoir of Prince Konoe, who were like 3 times prime minister of Japan when Japan attacked Pearl Harbor. He was also prime minister when that decision was made. And then I reached out to a guy who was the ambassador for George Bush when George Bush was president. And he told me that he had never heard about like Prince Konoe, nor the time that Chichijima, nor the Chichijima incident. So even if people working in the government don't know, or who were working in the government don't know, then what do you expect other people, you know, to know about these things?
1: Right. Yeah. It's amazing that someone didn't say what really happened. So in all your studies of the archives, I mean, how does that go? How do you start that research? Because I can't imagine, it must have been a very big task to start looking into all these documents and trying to put all the puzzle pieces together to connect the dots, as people often say, you know, from this event to that event, and who was a part of, you know, all of these different things. How did you start doing that? I mean, that seems like such a daunting task.
0: It really was. And like, I have like a little piece of note that like I would like start writing timelines and whatnot.
1: Yeah.
0: And so then I can work out what had really happened. And it's the documents are organized in a way that it's so hard if you don't know what you're looking for. Even when you know what you're looking for, it was kind of hard for me. Yeah. So for example, Sheldon Harris had mentioned in the first edition of his book that they were probably using Americans POWs as human experimentations. But then on the second edition, he took that part out. And then it wasn't until I was at the National Archive that I realized that he took it out because he was facing pressure from Congress. They held a hearing after the first edition of his book and said that you should probably take that out because you have no proof. And so I started being very interested. I was thinking like, then how come Linda Holmes... wrote about this POW, like human experimentation. So there must be documents related to this. And then I went ahead, and since Linda Holmes was writing about Mukden and Hokkien POW camp, I asked for the forced laborers of the Hokkien and Mukden camp to see if there were vaccine record or human experimentation record, and I found them. And then I also started looking more for OSS record as well, because OSS was like the predecessor of CIA. Mm-hmm. And they had known a lot of intelligence, for example, about all kinds of things. For example, they even found they were the one who were reporting about how there were Japanese scientists who made it to the Rockefeller Institute to try to steal some strands of yellow fever virus, just so then they can develop more biological weapons. And that's how they learned about this biological lab, Unit 731, that was happening in Occupy China. And it was very interesting to me to like piece those pieces together.
1: Yeah.
0: And lately, we started researching more into like Class B and Class C war criminals, just because they were like lower in the totem pole doesn't mean that they're, I mean, it's not an interesting story. Mm-hmm. And one of our interns, last summer, his father was in the Navy, and then we were looking through like all these Yokohama trial and whatnot, and it was interesting because we found out that there were pilots in that were trying to bomb Japan by 1945, and they were captured by these villagers and then sent to like college campus as human experimentations. And my intern told her father, who served in the military, and he was shocked. I mean, this is like something that we don't really hear about. And he was this is words of his. He said that if we learn about, you know, what Hitler was doing and also the Holocaust concentration camp, then why don't we learn about how Americans also suffered in the Pacific War? So it's very mind-boggling that we don't learn about that. And I'm not trying to compare atrocities. I'm just saying that. Right. If we learn about something else, we should learn about something else that also relate to what we to that relate to us.
1: Right.
0: Yeah. And the story is actually very interesting too, because there were B-29, they were bombing Japan, and one of the plane got shot down, and a few of the pilots died right away. And then a few other were captured by these Japanese villagers. And there were only one guy who was then sent to like a POW camp. But then there were four or five other guys who were captured by these villagers. And then they were shipped to a hospital. And you can tell by these nurses' testimonies, like there was this one nurse who was just basically like, you can tell that they were probably thinking that they're going to get helped because they were being shipped to like a college hospital setting. Mm-hmm. But little did they realize that they were going to be human experimented on. They took out like one guy's like lungs to see how long he can last without his lungs. Oh, and they were pumping like seawater and trying to replace that with saline to see if that would work, and they were doing all kinds of human experimentations. And that's when that was a college campus where they were doing that in front of students. Wow. And that's from the Kyushu Imperial University at the time. And that's when I realized that it's probably not just Unit 731 that was happening. It's all over Japan, like all these Japanese campuses, all these Japanese scientists were all doing human experimentations, and not just Unit 731, because they were also doing it in Japanese mainland, where there were where they captured American like pilots.
1: That's crazy. I hadn't heard any of that. So that really is a very interesting. So Brandon had asked a question that said, did Hitler make any visits to Japan to learn how to make bunkers or to get information there? And then he asked, how many trips did he make? Do you know anything about that?
0: I haven't looked into that, but it was very interesting because Konoe, Prince Konoe, who was prime minister for Japan like three times, was actually a fan of Hitler, and to the point that he was even dressed up as Hitler during Halloween. And
1: oh my goodness.
0: And right after the war, he committed suicide, so no one really know, you know, his involvement with Hitler and whatnot. And but today, you know, Germany had atoned and apologized about what they had done during the war. And a lot of these Unit 731 scientists, Unit 731 was like a biological lab where they were doing human experimentation, right, in occupy China by Japan. And a lot of the Unit 731 scientists were never faced justice. And in Auschwitz, for example, a lot of the scientists faced justice in the right. Nuremberg trial, and people mm-hmm. know what Auschwitz was.
1: Right.
0: And so, yeah. Oh, wow, Brandon. She was wrong on an account. Have her give resources that she gathered her quotes. Yes, I will definitely give resources that I said about.
1: Well, I mean, I think you have a lot of resources since you did a lot of investigation at the National Archives. I mean, there's so much. And then you've had some personal accounts, too. Like you said, you've interviewed some people that have actually given you some information that isn't necessarily in any document that's printed. It's more of their own recounting of what happened,
0: yes.
1: you know, during their time.
0: Yes. And I want to know which thing that Brandon Light 8404 thinks is wrong. And so then we can do further research on it. And so Unit 731 was started by Ishishiro, and it was very fascinating because he really liked, he read the Geneva Convention and thought, well, if people are writing rules about germs, then we must harness germs. And he was a biologist. And so he realized that during Russo-Japanese War, a lot of Japanese soldiers were dying from not having clean water. And so he developed a water filter and he peed in it, and then he showed it to the emperor. And then the emperor granted him some funding to start his lab. And so at first he started it in Japan, and then he thought this was way too out there to do it in like the capital in Tokyo. And so when Japan captured Manchuria and turned it into Manchukuo, he was very interested in starting a lab there. So he had a road trip with his friends in Manchuria, and thought, wow, this is a perfect place because it's so remote. So at first he took over a factory and he was doing human experimentations there, but he got caught mm-hmm. because prisoners got out. And so he said, well, let's do it somewhere even more remote. So he took over a village, and then he put his brother as a guard. So then it's more secret. He can trust his own sibling.
1: Right. Yeah.
0: And he was doing all kinds of experimentations there. For example, he was doing frostbite experimentation to see how, so he would have his prisoner out in, because Manchuria was very cold. And so he would have his prisoner out and tie it to like a stake, and then to see how the cold would affect the limbs. And then the scientists would like cut it out to see what happens. And then there was a study, and that's how they realized how to cure frostbites. There were also experimentations on like pressure for aviation in terms of planes, how to develop planes, how much pressure human bodies can take. So these are like useful, what?
1: The G-forces.
0: Yes.
1: Plane. Yeah.
0: Yeah. So these are like useful experimentations, I would say. And it got to the point that, and then one of his guy developed powder anthrax. So then they were also developing like these balloons that they were going to drop in the United States. In fact, there was a recently we did find documents that they did drop them in New Mexico. And the reason why they were dropping it on New Mexico is that they realized that America was already trying to make atomic bomb. So they were dropping them on New Mexico to see, to basically try to stop the progress on the atomic bomb. And what's also interesting is that these balloons had like these ceramic bombs, and the ceramic bombs had like fleas with biological weapons in it. So like the plague. And oh, wow. Yeah, there were a few actually that were dropped in Canada as well. And I also found some documents on it. And so it's just like this very dark chapter of human history.
1: Yeah. Wow. I had no idea. So what, I mean, I didn't hear about New Mexico. So what was said here about that? Did they put it on any news, or did it impact a lot of people? I mean, where did they drop them in New Mexico?
0: So they dropped them near the site where they were doing, where they were developing
1: the atomic
0: bombs. And then mm-hmm. one of the workers submitted a report saying that I must have seen 20 balloons above me while I took off from work. And then it was classified for the longest time.
1: Oh, wow.
0: And so it was just released. And the archivist was actually very helpful in terms of like trying to get that information out. And I reached out also to Jeff Kay, who also found the same thing. So I'm pretty sure I'm not making it up. Jeff Kay is also very an enthusiast, I would say, on trying to research into Unit 731 and whatnot. And yeah, so we all know about Auschwitz, and like we all know about all these human experimentations by Joseph Mengele, mm-hmm. but we like people don't know who Ishishiro is. Like I would say today, a typical American wouldn't know who Ishishiro is. And so that's why I think it's really interesting to look into like that large scale of mm-hmm. like biological weapons that was done. And yeah.
1: Wow. So are you writing a book, or have you written a book about some of this stuff that you
0: Yes. I have written multiple books about Unit 731. Mm-hmm. In there you can find also like the bomb. I attach one of the bomb pictures in one of my book from the National Archives, because it was very interesting. At first they had they were making these biological bombs from steel and from metal. Mm-hmm. And then later they realized that that's not effective, because as they drop it from air, the steel is going to stop the germs from getting out. And mm-hmm. so then that's why they made it out of ceramic. So then when they drop it, it breaks. And then the germs can get out more easily.
1: Wow. So some of those experiments, I mean, like you said, I guess it's good information, but man, the people that suffered, that went through it to have that experiment figure out frostbite or something like that, or the G-forces, having that person having had to go through that. I just can't imagine the horrors of that.
0: Yeah, I can't imagine dying that way, period. Like I think I can like vivisection, which is when they cut you out without any anesthesia, that because they wanted to not slow down germs. And that to me is so insane. It's just an insane concept that was even a thing in World War II, and that's not something that we talk about. For me, it's quite difficult to like comprehend, and like to die mm-hmm. in a bit, like for example what I was talking about in terms of Kyushu Imperial University, where these guys were cut up and in front of college campus. Not only did they die like that, it's like they died like that in front of like a lecture. And so and I think it's also like money really leads to like this greed, and because of how much Ishishiro was making and how much funding he got from Hirohito, the emperor, that all the other scientists wanted to be like him. So it was not just Unit 731. There were all kinds of scientists who were trying to do human experimentation just to be like Ishishiro. And I was reading the Yokohama trial where they were one of this Japanese scientist doctor was working at a POW camp, and he started injecting soy milk into people's veins because he thought that will give them protein quicker. But people actually like drink protein and then it becomes amino acid and whatnot, and that's how you absorb protein. But then because he was reading about the work that Ishishiro was doing, and he was so eager to do human experimentation that he was shooting like soy milk into people's veins, which was just like, it's like some torture that I would never think of. Mm-hmm. And so I think there was all that, like, you know, inspiration, because Ishishiro made it in a sense. And I also think that there were more camps than just Unit 731, just by, like, we recently on our YouTube channel, Pacific Front Untold, we actually interview the son of the scientist at Unit 1644. And he was talking about how his father was actually working in the biological weapons lab in maybe Nanjing. And he discovered a bunch of paperwork from his father, and people just assume that he's like an expert on the subject, but he went to the archives in Japan and only found like the list of names of the scientists working at this like lab. He doesn't really know what was worked on in this lab. And he said that there needs to be more research. And I think it's very interesting because it's been like 80 years since World War II. And this is some of the stuff that we're finding is like, it's still new items because, and no one has heard about, just because that it was classified for so long. And a lot of the classified documents were, I don't know if you know about this, but like Civil War papers were still made out of cotton. Mm-hmm. But World War II was gotten to the point that it was so resource poor that it was made out of like onion skin paper and like, or like whatever they could find, and they can just compound it together. So a lot of this paper, it's like already, so it's already crumbling if they're not digitized. Because it's so fragile. And so, I mean, I'm like, so I remember there was this one box, I opened it and it was just all crumbled. And then there was another box that I opened it. I'm like, okay, if I touch it with like my hands, my skin oil might just like not make this box possible. Right. So I like use gloves and like and not trying to not get like any light on this paper because it was so fragile. And so I feel like whenever I'm scanning these documents, I feel like I'm racing against time.
1: Yeah, I mean, definitely if the history of those documents is lost because, you know, they're beyond repair or, you know, or beyond reading, I mean, whatever they contain is going to be lost to history, and we're just not going to know what it was unless there's some other record somewhere, and who knows where that might be.
0: Right.
1: So I can't imagine they just let you touch those old documents. They just let you go through them in the archive. They don't. Yeah. Is there somebody that like manages it while you're looking at it, or they just let you?
0: One time they were like, "Oh, this is getting this box of paper looks so fragile. We might need our conservation team to take a look at it really quick." Mm-hmm. And so they were doing that. And so then they told me to stop scanning. They were like, oh, we need to go back and go to the back and see if we can like fix it. So so there's that. And sometimes the conservation team will come down with like a set of plastic folders and just put my papers into the plastic folders. So then like maybe it'll survive another, you know, couple of years. But yeah, that's the kind of like status that these paper is, I mean, this paper, these documents are in because, yeah, of just the lack of resources during World War II.
1: Right. We're just racing against time to keep them, whatever they contain, part of history. So how can somebody help your research or help you and your organization with what you're doing? What do you need from people to continue your work?
0: We have an internship program, so if they can apply, and then we can, like, a lot of our online exhibitions were built out of, like, interns from the past because they need college credit, and we provide that sometimes, and then they piece a lot of our research together on our digital archives. And also if they can donate, that'd be great. So then it would allow us to pay for hosting for our archive and whatnot, and also allow us to scan more pages from the National Archives and put it on our website. And yeah, reach out and volunteer. We have a contact form on our website. So yeah.
1: So when is your podcast? What days or what times? When can someone check that out? And you usually just have episodes saved somewhere too, where someone could preview or review something you've already done?
0: Yes, it's on YouTube. It's Pacific Front Untold.
1: Pacific Front Untold. Is it at a? Is it live or is it all just recorded?
0: It's recorded.
1: Okay. All right. So James Bradley, does he hosts all of them for you, or he just hosts some? Because I know I watched one with him talking about how the Rockefellers and the Bushes, and you know, he was talking about the history in America about, you know, financial, I guess financial or big families that had some sway. And then he was talking about the Sung family in Japan. And so I was really interested in that. So does he host a lot of those, or is that just,
0: I think he hosts about like half of them. Yeah. He was talking about the Sung family in China, actually.
1: Oh, China. I'm sorry.
0: Yes. It was very interesting because they were the China lobby. And what's interesting is that they got FDR to fund a lot of what Chiang Kai-shek was doing in China. And that was the nationalist government who lost to Mao Zedong. And I think when I was a kid, there was a journalist who wrote about that. And this journalist lived in Daly City, and he was killed by some mafia that was related to the Sung family. And so if for James Bradley to talk about it so openly, I think it's very fascinating.
1: So Brandon says that Civil War was hemp. After that, any U.S. wars was cotton blend. I didn't know. Good to know. So what did your grandmother think was she around when to know that you were doing all this research and finding out all this information? What did she think about it?
0: Unfortunately, not. I was only inspired by like her stories. Actually, after she died, we actually found a box of like military yen and also rice rationing coupons in like under her bed. And what had happened was that her family was forced to trade in a lot of what they had into like military yen. And afterward, the inflation had caused this military yen to become useless. Mm-hmm. But I guess she just kept a big box of it, maybe thinking that one day it will become of use. Right. And so then that made her stories more real to me, because like I saw physical evidence. And I think that's why I need to like go to the National Archives to see like these physical documents, because for me, that's like proof of what had happened. Yeah. Did your family serve in World War II?
1: I didn't have anybody that I know of in my family serve in World War II. I've served, but I had family in Vietnam, but not in World War II that I'm aware of.
0: Yeah. Yeah. I recently read James Bradley's like latest book on Vietnam, and I thought it was very interesting too, because it's just like details that you wouldn't know about. Yeah.
1: Brandon said, why not take pictures of the pages?
0: I did. And they're all on our digital archives. And I can actually send the link now. And that's what I mean when we digitize a lot of these items. So here. And that's what I mean by like digitizing. We take pictures, we take them into PDF, and then we turn them into... into pages. And can you put it into it says connect your YouTube account to join the live chat, but maybe I can just send it to you on private chat.
1: Sure.
0: So yeah, got it. Which section? Okay. There you go. Thank you so much.
1: Yep. I got it. So is there anything that I haven't asked that you want to let us know about, or anything that you want to tell us about your research or anything? Because we have about 8 minutes left, and I just want to make sure that whatever you wanted to talk about tonight, that you had that opportunity.
0: Oh, yes. Let me type out my YouTube account, and maybe you can share that on your show notes, if that's possible. Yeah, and thank you so much for actually having me today on your show. And I just followed you guys on Instagram, so maybe
1: yes.
0: And
1: no, I appreciate
0: and I think it our the point of our organization is to tell these untold stories that really haven't been told really in conventional history classes.
1: Yeah, I mean, I haven't heard any of this at all. I mean, it's news to me for sure. And not that I, like I said before, not that I know history very well, and that's my fault. I should have dig deeper into that, because I am interested in it, but I just don't spend the time needed to really dig into the details. But hearing some of these stories, I just can't imagine being someone in that era having to go through some of this. I mean, war is bad. No matter what side of the war you're on, it's bad. But then having this on top of it, having, you know, these experiments and these, you know, these tortures and these things go on. It's so devastating for families to hear and to know about some of this stuff. And maybe that's why they didn't want them to know, but I'd rather know than not know. I'd rather, you know, understand what happened and just, you know, kind of put the pieces together instead of just, you know, a bunch of blanks.
0: Yeah, it's actually very interesting, because my husband's grandmother's cousin was on the United States side doing island hopping campaign, and she died in the island hopping campaign. And they got a Purple Heart, but his body was never recovered. I forgot which island. I think it was the Marshall Island, and his body was never recovered. And, you know, they were always like wondering what had really happened to him. And recently I met this guy who apparently there is now a service where the remaining family can swap their DNA, and then they can turn it in, and then they would go to check out like some mass graves in like, for example, Guadalcanal, because that was a very brutal campaign, and find the body that match the remaining family and would send them back. And then so then they can have a proper burial. So, yeah, let me know if, you know, any of your listeners, I can connect them to George Ritali, who was telling me about this service.
1: Yeah, I'm sure there may be some that would like that for sure.
0: Yeah, I think it's quite interesting that, I mean, now that with the advance in technology, that service is definitely really, really valuable, I think, because not only that gives family closure. I think, George, his grandpa, served in Guadalcanal, and that was like very brutal. I think US Marines had to like replace the machine guns, like they were replacing people behind the machine guns just because of how brutal it was. And so a lot of his grandpa's like friends died on that island, and then they recently, it was just only in the last 10 years that they started swapping like the DNA and to see, like, to recover bodies from that campaign. And I think he just also reached out about this documentary that he was doing. He also volunteers on the USS Hornet out of Alameda Bay, which is pretty close to where we are. So yeah, it's very, I think in the sense, World War II was 80 years ago, but we're still finding like material. So it feels like it just happened like not too long ago.
1: Right. I mean, it seems all relative today, you know, based on finding facts and just kind of understanding, you know, what really took place, and it brings all the pieces together. And then hopefully, like you said, we don't repeat the past and the atrocities of the past. And we were looking to a more bright future universally, I hope, instead of, you know, some of the things that have gone on in the past. I hope that we see this and think twice, I guess, is what I'm trying to say.
0: Yes. Yeah. And I'm also very happy that we did a lot of the oral history before a lot of the fighters actually like perished, because in Central Coast, there was a community of Filipinas who actually fought the Japanese. And the book name is Panay Guerrilla Fighters. And it'll be, I think it should be an interesting read for any of your audience member who would want to read about the untold stories of the Philippines during World War II.
1: Yeah, no, that would be definitely good information as well. So I encourage everybody to go to the website. It's down there going across the screen, pacificatrocities.org, and look at some of the books and documentaries and things that are on that platform and really hear and understand, you know, some of the other side of the war we haven't heard for World War II, and really educate yourself. I know I will. So I really appreciate having you on tonight, Jenny. It's been so interesting hearing more of your work and how you're really tying, you know, connecting all the dots, basically, as they say, for both sides of the war, the Japanese and then the other islands that Japan invaded, and then the American side. It's definitely helpful to hear all that and to know it, because I think it's important that we do. I think, like you said, it really gives families closure to understand what really happened in the war, and hopefully we don't end up doing similar.
0: Thank you so much for having me tonight.
1: Thank you. And this is Tracer Round signing off.
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1: Welcome back to Hot Takes with the Murphman. I am the Murphman here, my co-host Connor. How are we doing today, Connor?
2: Doing good today, Murphman. How you doing?
1: Doing pretty good. Today, I'm going to talk about a subject that I think everyone listening needs to know, and that's digital life balance. You know what that means?
2: No.
1: How much time are you on your phone every day? And balance that with your actual life and everything. So what I want you guys to do is stop solving your boredom with your phone, because it actively is hurting your future. So let's get the show started and ignite the fuse.
0: You don't have a phone problem. You have a boredom problem that you solve with your phone. Today, we are talking about digital life balance, digital detox, or digital domination. Let's ignite the discussion by breaking down the lifeline trap. The lifeline trap. Your phone is your lifeline, but it can also be your biggest distraction. Reclaiming control. This episode helps students take control of tech use and set healthy boundaries. Ownership. You have a boredom problem that you solve with your phone. Own your attention span. The fuse is lit, just like this podcast. Let's get the show started. Murphman.
1: That's right, you guys. Your phone is your lifeline. I know some people like Connor cannot be without their phone.
2: Hey.
1: You can't.
2: I can.
1: Really?
2: Yeah.
1: You didn't have a phone for a couple days because we were getting it traded in. How did that go for you?
2: It was actually good. I don't know what you're talking about. I was on my laptop.
1: Okay, you have your laptop. And that's the whole point about digital detoxing, right? We have too many devices. Unplug. You heard of going off-grid? Well, unplug.
2: Off-grid, yeah.
1: Yeah, well, go off-grid and unplug from everything. That's something we need to be doing more often. You know, I think, myself included, we are on the phone way too much. How many times have you come home at 2 or 3 in the morning and I'm there scrolling TikTok? Right?
2: Like a good couple times.
1: Yeah. And we do that a lot. So I want you to think about that and understand that we may be too addicted to our phones, you know, and to find out if we're too addicted, well, let's talk about that. And the first thing we got to do is to ask the burning question.
0: The willpower myth. Your brain is not a machine and your willpower is not infinite. Crucial skills. Intentionally creating tech-free time is a crucial skill for digital life balance. Today's burning question. What is a digital detox? A. Deleting all your social

0: Question was, what is digital detox? Is it deleting all your social media apps? Is it setting a specific time each day to completely go offline? Is it never using your phone at work or only using your phone for work-related tasks? What do you think it is, Connor?
1: I think it's B, setting a specific time each day to be completely offline.
0: That's exactly right. You know, you got to just get off the phone at some point. And why not? What would you think is the best time to do that?
1: I would say at nighttime, like dinner, maybe.
0: Dinner time?
1: Like 8 to 9. Because okay. I'm like, how long each day are we going to like be offline? That's what we got to figure out. And
0: well, you want just some time away from it. And 5 minutes is not what we're talking about. We're talking about 30 minutes to an hour minimum.
1: Then I would say like dinner time. Anytime you eat, honestly.
0: Anytime you eat. Okay.
1: So I'd go like multiple days.
0: When you're alone or with somebody? Because when you're alone and you're eating, you want to be on your phone. It's just weird just sitting there eating.
1: Yeah.
0: Right?
1: Yeah.
0: You know, I think dinner time when you're with the family or with, you know, friends, I think that's a good time to detox. There's a thing that they used to talk about how to get rid of your phone. Everyone puts their phone in the middle. And the first person to reach for their phone has to pay the bill. And, you know, that's something you could do with your friends. But how much discipline do you think you have that you'd be able to stop yourself from doing that?
1: I have discipline enough to do that.
0: You think
1: so? If I'm eating with friends, yeah.
0: Yeah. You can put your phone down?
1: I'm hardly on my phone when I'm with friends.
0: Because you and I spend a lot of time together. And we eat out every now and then.
1: Mm-hmm.
0: And when we're eating out, we're usually both on our phones.
1: Yeah,
0: we're talking all the other time, right?
1: Yeah.
0: So it's like it's the opposite for us. We get there to eat, we're eating, and we're not talking, so we just get on our phone, as opposed to driving around and getting on our phone, right?
1: Mm-hmm.
0: You know, I think it's funny to think about the life I had before cell phones. Okay. Imagine that. Imagine that. Right.
1: Imagine what?
0: Imagine a life without cell phones.
1: No, but what was that?
0: The thing, like, just imagine, you know.
1: Imagination.
0: Yeah.
1: SpongeBob.
0: Is it SpongeBob?
1: SpongeBob. He's like, imagination.
0: What's the other clip that I like? Lola?
1: Lola. Poof.
0: She was gone. Just like that.
1: Wrong. Lola's right here. From Big Mouth.
0: There you go. You know. Poof, and she was gone.
1: Just like that, poof. Lola's gone.
0: That's
1: wrong.
0: Wrong, the way she says it. I love it. Yeah, so.
1: He's funny.
0: Getting off your phone, I think, is the hardest thing to do. It really is. When I was younger and we weren't on phones, we had video games, and we would play video games all the time. So, we play video games now, but. That was what we would do. We would play video games. I can tell you hours and hours and hours of video game play when I was younger. We would sit right here in the living room, and we had a game where you would run, and you have to like step on A, B, A, B, A, B, A, B, and then you have to jump, and then A, B, A, B, A, B, jump to do hurdles.
1: Yeah.
0: Stuff like that, right? You know, so we were physically active, sort of, but that's so much fun. And when I was in Colorado, when I was in the Army, I went to a friend's house. We were playing it. And he had 7 Pomeranian. You know what those dogs are? The little, cute little dogs?
1: Yeah, like the little fluffy ones, right?
0: Yeah.
1: Yeah.
0: So we're all standing there, and he was this big black guy, and I was a soldier there. You know, hold on, let me just start over again. I don't know why he has to be black.
1: So I wasn't paying attention.
0: I know, like, what are you typing?
1: Pomeranian.
0: Oh.
1: I was paying attention, but then I was like, zoning out because I was thinking of Pomeranians, and I heard black guy. I'm like, oh, 17.
0: Well, I think it's relevant. Well, let me start the story over again. You know, in our day, we had, you know, the games. We had this one game where you would literally sit there and jump on A and B and then jump in the air, and you had to land on the pad and keep running and jumping. That's how we would do it, right? And I remember one time I was with my friend. He's this big guy, and he had 7 Pomeranian dogs, right?
1: 7.

0: 7. And so as soon as we started jumping on this pad, all 7 dogs attacked our feet. And they bit us. Like, we both got bit by the dogs because we just scared the crap out of them.
1: But they're like nibbles, though. There's no way.
0: Yeah, but sharp little teeth, dude.
1: Oh, they don't really bite.
0: Let me bite you on the ankle like that with a dog like that. And then you tell me if you're not hurting.
1: It won't. I've been bit by these before.
0: Not aggressively bit, you know.
1: Well, I mean, yeah, but it's always like just a nibble. That's why I always put my hand out so they can nibble on my fingers.
0: No, those little dogs bite, dude. And little chihuahuas. I don't know who created a chihuahua, but I wish they would have just gotten rid of that dog. I hate those chihuahuas. I don't know.
1: Why? Because they're so like loud and aggressive?
0: No, because every time I walk by, he goes, "Yo quiero Taco Bell." No, let me tell you a joke. There was these 3 dogs, and it was a German Shepherd, mm-hmm. a Rottweiler, mm-hmm. and a Chihuahua. Mm-hmm. And there was a bigger female dog. I don't know what breed she was. And, okay, let me just start this joke over. Hold on.
1: Because I thought you said 3 dogs.
0: Yeah, a German Shepherd, Rottweiler, and a Chihuahua.
1: And you mentioned 3, and then you mentioned this older one.
0: And then, yeah. So what would be a good collie? That's the word I was looking for. I couldn't remember the beautiful dog is a collie.
1: Okay.
0: Look up collie.
1: I don't even know how to spell that.
0: C-O-L-L-I-E. All right, so let me tell you this joke about Chihuahuas and, you know, why I hate them so much, so to speak. The joke goes, there's a German Shepherd, a Rottweiler, and a Chihuahua, and they were all going after this collie. You know, this beautiful collie. And the collie is like, before I choose my mate, you must use these 2 words in a sentence. Liver and cheese. And the German Shepherd's like, that's easy. I like liver and cheese. It's like, okay. Rottweiler, I hate liver and cheese. It's like, okay. And gets to the Chihuahua, and Chihuahua's like, liver alone, cheese mine.
1: I love that.
0: Liver alone, cheese mine. So every time I see a freaking Chihuahua, that's this line that comes to my head, dude. Liver alone, cheese mine. Or yo quiero Taco Bell. Do I sound like the dog?
1: Yeah.
0: Yo quiero Taco Bell. I got my Mexican shirt on today, so I feel all Mexican.
1: Oh, God.
0: You know, but back to the show. If you've been watching this for a while, you know, we tend to get sidetracked, and we do like a little side quest during our shows. So we do that. But I'll tell you what. I think it's time to get to today's hot take. What do you think, Connor?
1: Yeah, sounds great.
2: Today's hot take is, you think you're busy, but you're actually just distracted. You don't have a phone problem. You have a boredom problem that you solve with scrolling. Own your attention span. Murph Man, stoke the fire.
0: All right. You don't have a phone problem. You have a boredom problem that you solve with scrolling. I love that. You have a boredom problem we solve with scrolling. There's nothing else we do except scroll. Now, you and I, we tend to be a little different than the average person in the fact that we play games like Sudoku and trivia or some kind of like thinking game, aside from all the stupid mindless games like Sniper Shot or whatever, right? And you'll play Sudoku, like, or dominoes, or blackjack, or cards, or, you know what I mean?
1: I never knew how to play dominoes.
0: Oh, you play solitaire. That's what I was thinking.
1: I play card games, yeah.
0: Yeah, but solitaire, like, is the name I was thinking, not dominoes, solitaire.
1: I I've actually never played dominoes, except on the phone.
0: You never slapped them bones?
1: No.
0: Throw down those double sixes. No.
1: I know there's an app for dominoes, but okay, not the pizza. But I actually never played that, like, I never played the actual game.
0: Well, at the risk of sounding a little bit stereotypical and racist, there are certain games that certain cultures play. Being Mexican, what are some games you played? Loteria.
1: Yeah.
0: That's our Mexican bingo, right? If you're black, what games do you tend to play?
1: Where's my water?
0: I've never heard of that game. What's that?
1: You know that mobile game where it's a crocodile and he needs a shower?
0: Yes.
1: That.
0: Why would that be for black people? Or black culture?
1: Because they got no water.
0: Because they don't shower.
1: Oh, they just don't have any water.
0: Because it's shut off. Beep. You know what? We should make that a sound over there on the soundboard.
1: Oh, God.
0: And just every now and then just press it. All right, let's go back. Okay, stop. At the risk of sounding a little stereotypical or racist, certain cultures have certain games. Now, when I think of the Hispanic or Mexican culture, what's the first game that pops into your mind, Connor?
1: Loteria.
0: Loteria. If you know what loteria is, it's like bingo. We play with beans, and we get cards, and they call out the cards, and if you have the cards on your card, you mark them off, and you make a bingo, and you yell, loteria. All right. Now, the other thing, we're talking about digital detox, and I'm on the screen and watching TikTok all the time, or Instagram Reels, whatever. Cameron, where they slide the ring, that in the Arab cultures or Indian culture, I don't know which one it is, mm-hmm. And they slide the little ring, and they slide it slides all over the table, and it goes in and stuff. That looks like an interesting game, right? But is that something they play a lot? Or like, I'll give you an example. Sports. We have football, baseball. Mexico has soccer. India, Pakistan have
1: cricket.
0: Cricket, very good. Very good. So, England and soccer. Not soccer. They do have soccer.
1: Badminton, I guess.
0: Who the hell plays badminton? Rugby.
1: Oh, I wouldn't say that. I wouldn't say that's...
0: No, I would say that's more African.
1: No, that's more...
0: And I don't mean like black African. I just mean more African countries, more New Zealand, Australia.
1: Yeah, I was going to say more like Europe, like Norwegian or something.
0: No, that would be...
1: Rugby.
0: Soccer. See, and that's the thing.
1: The UK is soccer. Like the British is soccer, but then like European... Like other European countries would be rugby.
0: Well, see, I don't follow rugby, so I don't really know. But going back to the games by culture, there's a certain game that's played by people from the black culture, and it's called spades.
1: Oh.
0: Or dominoes. If you're white, like I am, Mexican, we never played spades. You know, it's not something we play. Poker, blackjack, okay. But spades or dominoes, well, Mexicans play dominoes. Let me take that back. But spades, the only way you learn spades is if you grew up in the South or inside a inner city or you join the military, because that's how you have to learn, because everyone plays spades. And it's just one of those things, you know. And it is a culture thing. Now, I don't know if you remember, we were watching the World Championship of Spades one day.
1: Yeah.
0: And the guy,
1: spades or poker? I think it was poker. I don't know.
0: No, maybe it was Roland, but we're watching the World Series of Spades, right? And there's, and the guy, he reneges. What that is you throw a card that when you have a spade, you don't have any more of the card that you're looking for, like clubs. So you throw a spade, you win the hand. Later on, if you throw a club, that's reneged. Nobody at the table caught it. I was like, oh my God, like this is the World Series and no one knows what they're doing. You know what I mean? But my brother, he learned to play spades. He's not black. He's never in the military. Where did he learn?
1: I don't know.
0: In county.
1: Yeah, okay.
0: Right? So, yeah, you know, certain cultures play certain games. And we like to, I say we, you and me, we like to play different games like that. We do play all of those games. It doesn't really matter what culture we're from, mm-hmm. but we play a lot of games on the phone, plus all the scrolling.
1: Yeah.
0: I wonder how much time we've spent on the phone, percentage-wise, scrolling or playing some kind of a game. Would you say you're 50-50 on that, or more toward gaming, or more toward scrolling?
1: More towards scrolling.
0: Really?
1: I don't really play that much games on my phone. I could check right now, but I mean...
0: With me, I play more games than scroll. I can say that at least.
1: Really?
0: Yeah. I can.
1: I think my activity is mostly just Instagram and TikTok. Like, that's really it. But,
0: well, yeah. See, I use my phone for everything. Everywhere I go, you know, I have everything on my phone. That's why I love, like, the Digital Inferno when we talk about AI and stuff. I showed you some videos I made last night. What do you think of those videos?
1: You know, I like them.
0: They're interesting, right? But I'll tell you what, let's take a quick break and we will return after these messages.
3: It's time for a break. Hot Takes with the Murph Man will return after these messages.
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0: Before we get back to the show, I'd like to pause for something that matters. I was inspired by Ryan Spencer's song Make 220 Again. I'd like to remind you that help is always available 24/7, 365. 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There will always be someone ready to listen. Remember, you are not alone.
1: All right, so the message was, if you feel like you'd want to do anything to hurt yourself, please, you guys, dial 988 and press 1. There's always someone ready to listen to you. You're not alone. Keep that in mind, okay? But now, let's get to the nitty-gritty here. Let's talk about some of the terms we're going to be talking about in today's Laying Down the Coals.
2: We are defining our value and defining the ask and laying down the coals. The groundwork is solid, so let's stoke the coals and define the commodity of the modern age. The commodity. Welcome to the attention economy, where your focus is the most valuable commodity. Digital detox. This is intentionally creating tech-free periods to reset your brain. Attention economy. This is the idea that human attention is a scarce commodity that companies compete to capture. Mindful tech use. This means using technology with purpose and intention rather than out of habit or boredom. The groundwork is solid. Murph Man, stoke the coals.
1: All right, so let's talk about some of these terms we're going to be discussing today. We've been discussing digital detox, intentionally creating tech-free periods to reset your brain. Okay, and trust me, you need to reset your brain. Okay, if you're on the TV, on watching too much TV, too much computer, too much anything, you want to take a break. All right, attention economy is a new term that I don't think anyone really has heard, you know, before. The idea that human attention is a scarce commodity and that companies compete to capture it. Think about that. Everywhere you go, you have something to pull your attention to do something. All the ads all over the place, right? Mm-hmm. You're watching TV, ads are there. You're driving, you see all the ads there. Radio, TV, movies even do it, right? There's so many things that people are fighting for your attention. That's why the statue of driving is so bad, you know. And then the mindful tech use. Using technology with purpose and intention rather than out of habit or boredom. Because that's what it is. How many times, like, for example, I'll pick up my phone and I'll check my bank account. Why? Why? Like, I'm not going to sit there and do a budget or nothing. I open up my bank account and check to see how much money I have. Every now and then I like to do it and be like, damn, that's pretty good. And other times I'm like, damn, that's not any good. Right?
3: Yeah.
1: You know, but the phone becomes a habit. I used to come home and sit down in front of the video game, in front of the TV, play video games for hours and hours on end. You know, we need to do something else. So yeah, you know, what do you think about that, Connor? Someone's always fighting to get your attention, and then you give your attention to the phone. So your phone now has a bunch of ads on it and everything, right? Mm-hmm. YouTube has commercials. Everything has commercials. Watching streaming shows has commercials. Everything has commercials. Fighting for your attention, and you just willingly give up your time. You sit there and you'll watch an ad every 30 seconds after a game, right? You play a level ad. To another level, ad. Your attention seeking is something that everyone's trying to get. And I want you to realize you don't need to do that. You don't need to be on your phone. You don't need to do it just out of boredom. Have a purpose. You know, I've told you, I talk about this all the time. I use AI. You know, I talk about this all the time. I use AI for my podcast. And I would have a conversation with my phone, with Gemini. And I'll be like, hey, here's some ideas, bounce it off of them, and it writes my notes for me. That's what I love about it. Okay. It's like my own secretary, my own assistant, someone that I can dictate to all the time. You know, mm-hmm. I use my phone productively. I can honestly say that I use my phone productively about 40% of the time. 10%? No, I lie. 50% is scrolling, TikToking, and everything. And the last 10% is dealing with spam callers. Right.
3: That's true. Yeah.
1: Yeah. you know, I started doing is I've been answering spam callers and I just mess with them.
3: Wow.
1: You know, I've always said, don't ever say yes or no on the phone, because they used to call it slamming. The companies used to do that. They used to call you, ask you a question, say yes, and then have you recorded that you switched telephone lines or whatever. And yeah, it was a pain in the butt. You always had to change it. But when someone calls me and they're like, do you have Medicare, A and B? You know, I'm not old enough for Medicare, but I always be like, A and B. You know, I'll never say yes or no. The person comes on, how are you doing today, sir? I say something to the effect of, I would be doing much better if y'all would just stop calling me and realize you're not going to scam me. It's not, how hard is this? It's the same freaking message, right? Over and over 10, 15 times a day.
3: Yeah.
1: I can ignore your calls, it goes to voicemail, but you're still going to keep calling me. There's times I get 3 calls within a minute.
3: Wow.
1: Yeah. To like realize, okay, we're not going to go to this guy. And it's so funny because I actually had a guy come and go, he says, I haven't called you today. Why would you say that? He sounded really serious and concerned. And I said, okay, let me correct myself. Your company, your, what is it called? Your call center, your scam call center is calling me. Okay, sir. I said, really? You're going to try to do that with me? He goes, nah, fuck it. And hangs up on me. It's like, you know, it's amazing because people will fall for it. People will fall for it. And that's what's so scary. You know, how many times do people send us links and we just click on them because we think it's a video?
3: A lot.
1: A lot. You lost an account because you did that. Do you remember? Your old Instagram account.
3: Yeah.
1: I'm sorry that happened, right? But literally, someone came in and stole your account. And then I reached out to the guy, and he's like, I say he, could be a her.
3: Right? It was a he.
1: It was a he?
3: Someone in the military, yeah.
1: Oh, no. Turns out that he was impersonating that person next. I remember I went to the Marine recruiter.
3: Oh, yeah.
1: And I went to go talk to them about it. I said, hey, FYI, we got this going on. Can you help me out? Maybe he's being scammed, too. And they reached out to the unit and everything.
3: Okay.
1: But his response was, pay me $50 and I'll release it to him. And I asked you, how bad do you want it? And you're like, not that bad. I said, okay. Because now what would happen? We'd give him our banking information. And then he could go, no. Even if it was worth the $50, you wouldn't. I said, your account is lost, dude. You're not getting it back. Okay. So just be careful what you click on.
3: It's not what I clicked on. It's because my friend got hacked. So it was on his actual account, not a brand new one. It was like his actual account with his highlights, his everything.
1: And then?
3: So I thought it was him. And then, yeah. Then he got rid of my stuff and put on that recruiter, military guy.
1: But
3: he switched his username.
1: He sent you something that you had to click on.
3: Yeah.
1: Yeah, that's what I'm saying.
3: But at the same time, it's like, it could be anything like Shein or Temu with those.
1: Yeah.
3: Get the links and you get like a discount on your shopping cart. Like, that's, people do that just, you know, send to their friends and be like, just click it and then
1: yeah,
3: get a discount. That's what Kennedy did to me earlier.
1: Yeah. And there's some legit stuff. And that's the thing. We just click on links without even thinking twice about them. You can go to the account and it can be the same account and have all his profile. And it's a hijacked link, you know. Emails, they can have, instead of like a Microsoft, it could have an R and an N that make it look like the M for Microsoft. And you can't really spot the difference. You just see Microsoft, you don't read RN, you know. Yeah. So yeah, just be careful when out there, you guys. You're too dependent on your phones. And I say you, all of us are too dependent on our phones. Okay. But I'll tell you what, I have a story I want to share with you guys. So let's hear today's story from the fire.
2: The moment I realized the scroll hole was a lie, the fire has a face. So let's react to the story of Lena's transformation. Lena's audit. Lena realized she was spending 5 hours a day on TikTok and still wondered why she felt behind. Implementation. She implemented app timers, turned off notifications, and created no phone zones. The transformation. Her focus and her mood improved dramatically because she used tech with a purpose. Murph Man, are you feeling the heat?
1: All right, so let's talk about Lena here, okay? Spending 5 hours on TikTok a day. Sounds like you and Spotify, Connor. Huh. You know, she stated 5 hours was a lot. So she started using the apps with timers, turned off push notifications, and created no phone zones during study time. It's like that. She was able to stay away from her phone and get to what she needed to do. A good example as a time waster is if you go to the bathroom and use your phone, you're going to take longer than you would, right? So just don't let the phone go into the bathroom. And you don't have that issue. So that's today's story from the fire, you guys. So 5 hours a day, that's a lot. But in the summer, easy.
3: Oh, yeah.
1: Right?
3: I mean, any day, easy, technically, if you really think about it.
1: Yeah, you know, 5 hours is not much to do. And that's something we do all the time. You know, with everything that I do with the podcast here, the time I spend on my computer, working on video clips, segments, editing, social media presentations, everything, right? Do you count that as work or do you count that as just digital mess in my life?
3: I don't know. I would say probably just a mess.
1: Yeah.
3: At that point, yeah.
1: Right. Yeah, it's too much because I also have my second podcast and my radio show I got to work on now. And it's a lot of work.
3: It really is.
1: So, you know, but I'm not, it's productive. I'm not on my phone doing stupid stuff. I'm actually doing stuff. Mm. I'm working.
3: True. Yeah. Yeah.
1: You know, so, but I'll tell you, one of the things that we talk about here at the show is called the heat map. But those are those actionable steps you can take to improve your situation and help you with detoxing. So let's get to the heat map now.
2: Measure to manage. The route is mapped, so let's guide you through the heat with these actionable steps. Habit audit. Use screen time tracking tools to get honest about your hours because you can't change what you don't measure. Automated silence. Use focus mode to automatically silence work and social apps after 6 p.m. Sacred zones. Designate non-negotiable tech-free zones like the dinner table or the bedroom to be more present. Strategy over willpower. Break down big projects into smaller, scheduled steps rather than relying on willpower. The map is drawn. Back to Murph Man for the next segment.
1: So measure to manage because you cannot change what you do not track. How are you supposed to know how much time you spend on your phone if you don't track it? Right? So measure habits. Use screen time tracking tools and be honest about your hours. Set your limits at maybe using your phone for 30 minutes and then putting it down for 30 minutes. Do something else and come back to it. When you're binge watching TV, how many shows would you binge watch?
3: Not a lot.
1: I watch 2 or 3 shows when I binge watch.
3: I try, but then I just get distracted and then just...
1: You get distracted by your phone?
3: Yeah. And then I just... My ADHD doesn't stay with the TV. It has to be like really good for me to stay. If it takes too long, then I lose it and just be on my phone.
1: Yeah. So yeah, you know, we go from our phone to our computer to a tablet to a phone, back to the TV, back to our laptop. You know, it's like, at what point do we just get away and have human interaction and talk to people? You know, so I hope you guys do that. And right now we're going to go take a quick break. And when we come back, we're going to talk about those pitfalls you're going to have that might cause you to have some problems. Mm-hmm. Stay tuned.
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1: All right, y'all. Thanks for returning. You know, we're turning it off to turn on our performance up. Okay. If you're doing work on the computer, that's work. You got to do it. Okay. You're doing homework. You got to do it. You're typing. You got to do it. That's not what I'm referring to as far as detoxing. But if you're doing that too much, you still want to take a break from even work-related stuff. I work online, right? Mm-hmm. That's my job. I'm on the computer for the 8 hours, except for my lunch break. Okay. Now, I'm not going to be on the computer typing the whole 8 hours, but I'll tell you what, I get away from my computer and I start writing stuff down a little bit here and there just so I don't have to keep track, you know, be on the computer all the time. But we do. And that's one of those things we got to be careful with. But we were just talking about the heat map and those actionable steps you can take. Let's talk about the pitfalls where you can find that you maybe realize, hey, this is where I need to change, you know, the things, because this is where it's happening. I can't stop it. Mm-hmm. Let's hear about where you get burned.
2: 46-12.
1: Well. Mm-hmm.
3: Don't let FOMO win. The pitfalls are exposed, so let's sound the alarm on where willpower fails. Willpower failure. Your willpower will fail. You must use tools like website blockers to remove the option of distraction. Underlying issues. Procrastination is an emotional signal. If you don't address the boredom or anxiety driving the scroll, the habit will return. Instant access trap. Thinking you must respond instantly is a trap. Set clear communication boundaries to protect your peace. The pitfalls are exposed. Murph Man, sound the alarm.
1: All right. You know, screenshots live forever and emotional posting is a trap. Let's talk about that a little bit, okay? Relying on willpower. Your willpower will fail. You must use tools like website blockers instead. You know, I could sit here and say, I am not going to do this until this. But we don't have that willpower. You know, there's a principle in psychology called the PREMAC principle, where you have a task you have to do, and you withhold your pleasure before doing that task. So let's say we're washing dishes. And we got to wash clothes. And we have a list of chores, right? I need to wash those dishes. I will hold off going to the bathroom until the dishes are done. Okay. It'll force me to do the dishes faster. If I'm going to have a snack, I might want to get 3 hours of some work done before I have my snack and my break. You know, so there's certain things you got to use with that. Okay. Ignoring the why. If you don't address the boredom or activity driving the scrolling, you just will find another distraction. Why are you bored? Why are you distracted? You want to find that question out, okay? And instant response pressure. You don't have to respond instantly to text messages or emails. Set a boundary for communications, you know? Mm-hmm. When we text each other, you know, we usually text back and forth until we're done.
2: Yeah.
1: I hate people who, you text them or they text you, say, hi, what you doing? And you reply and they don't reply to you. Like, why did you even waste my time sending me a message? And, you know, I have my friend, yesterday's a good example. I sent her a message and said, hey, I want to go out at 12:30. At 3:30, she replied, okay. And that's who I went out with last night, you know. You don't have to reply right away to every single message and email. Okay. Don't get on your phone. Put your phone down and stay away from it. You know, take that break, right? Mm-hmm. Another thing is your computer, you are working, so you're going to have to spend some time on that computer. That goes without saying, right? So think about that. Let me get some, I'm going to get some drink too. So those are the pitfalls, you guys. Understand that you can detox. You just have to have that willpower and that planning and the scheduling to do it. But let's talk about some of those things we can do to prevent us from falling into those pitfalls. They're called our heat shields.
3: 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The shields are up. Murph Man, what's next?
1: The shields are up, Connor. The things we can do are Focus Block Protocol. Use the Freedom or Forest app to whitelist only what you need to do in an hour. And if you make that list, that to-do list, right, do it by, break it down by hours. This is what I got to do here, this is what I got to do here, and this is what I got to do here. Okay. With everything I have going on, I have a schedule that I follow. So here's my schedule when it comes to podcasts and other shows. Let's just say Saturday morning the show starts, right? 12 o'clock, we're done. We go eat breakfast, I mean lunch, whatever, you know. Come back and I'm going to edit the video Sunday night or Saturday night.
2: Yeah.
1: And then I schedule them and I plan them for the week. So in the morning I wake up and I work a little bit on my animations or whatever I'm working on for that episode. Then I get ready to go to my show at 4 o'clock, the second podcast. Monday comes in. I take a break from everything work-related. Tuesday, I prepare my show for Wednesday. And Thursday, I prepare my show for Saturday. Friday, I prepare my show for Sunday. And then the schedule starts all over again.
2: Oh, wow.
1: You know, and that's a lot of time dedicated to everything I'm doing, right? Yeah, but we can definitely see that there's a purpose to all of it. It's not just on the computer doing nothing. I'm working.
2: Yeah.
1: But having that schedule is very important because I have to get all that done before I can get online and start scrolling. You know, every now and like in the summer, when I was doing the podcast, I was overworking. I was overthinking. I lived on my computer and phone and tablet, right? You know, it's crazy. When I was doing my animations, I would do one on my laptop and one on my phone.
2: God.
1: Yeah, you know, it got a little overwhelming, you know. I don't do that anymore.
2: I hope not.
1: All right, so Deep Work by Cal Newport. This is a book, you know, for some of you that still like to read books, right? This book is a must read on defending your focus. Understand what you're trying to do. And, you know, there are self-help books out there that can help you with that. And grayscale mode. Have you ever heard of that term before, Connor? Grayscale?
2: No.
1: Switch your phone screen to black and white to make the apps appear less addictive to your phone. So you can literally put it on grayscale and remove the color from your screens.
2: Oh, wow.
1: And what happens is it's not as interesting to watch stuff in black and white.
2: I mean, I would think that's kind of cool. Like putting it on black and white, that's how your phone's going to look for the whole time.
1: Okay, but can you imagine playing Halo black and white? Or Call of Duty? Or Borderlands or Redemption?
2: No.
1: Yeah, those wouldn't be fun if they were black and white, right?
2: Yeah, no, they wouldn't.
1: So that's the point. You can actually change the scale on your devices to be less appealing to you. So think about that. Okay. There's little things that you can do that will help force you away from your devices. You know, but no matter how much we want to learn how to do this, no matter how many steps I give you, no matter how many pitfalls I mention, how many shields I give you to help yourself, what really has to happen is it has to come from inside of you, the change, right? The change has to come from somewhere inside of you. And I'll give you an example. I need to start working out and lose weight. I have to. It's I'm at that point where I have to. So guess what I'm doing? Roller skating. Yeah, you can laugh. I still don't know if I'm going to do it or not. I haven't opened my skates yet.
2: You didn't even know how to put the wrist guards on.
1: No, I did. I thought there was two sets of wrist guards. So when I was trying to put them both on, I'm like, this is not right. If I knew there was only one set, I knew right and left. I thought it was like one set here and I had a second set still to put on for the other hand.
2: Okay.
1: So I thought there was like a top and a bottom. You know, I don't know. I screwed up. I know.
2: You gave it to me and I figured it out so fast. I'm like, yeah.
1: Left and right.
2: Yeah.
1: I'm like, shut up, dude. Okay. I said, what did I tell you? There's another one in there. And you're like, no, there's not. What? Oh, okay. My bad, right?
2: Yeah, those are knee pads.
1: Yeah, well, elbow and knee pads. You know, I got my helmet. So it's like, okay, what can we do here? I have to put on my skates and learn to stand on them. I don't have the leg strength to stand up on rollerblades or roller skates. I need to actually stand on the carpet and move my legs around and learn how to use skates and eventually slowly move around, you know. But it doesn't matter how much I want to lose weight or whatever until I actually take the step to do something toward that, right? And the first thing is I'm going to be roller skating. I bought this equipment, and I said, I just got it yesterday, so I'll see what I do tomorrow morning, you know.
2: Yeah.
1: Now, I can tell you, one thing you want to do is you want to question stuff. You want to ask yourself these questions, you know. So I want you to pay attention to the afterburn. Let's talk about that, and we'll be right back.
3: Reflect on your value. The lesson is sinking in, so let's wrap the thoughts with some internal impact questions. Internal impact. How does my phone use actually make me feel energized or drained? Opportunity cost. What activities or goals am I missing out on because of my current screen time? Boundary commitment. What is one small digital boundary I can set today that I will refuse to break? Reflection complete. Murph Man, time for your final thoughts.
1: All right. So those are the questions on the afterburn. Let's go over them. How does my phone use actually make me feel energized or drained, Connor? How about you? When you get on your phone, are you energized or are you drained?
2: Drained.
1: Right. I do mindless scrolling at bedtime, and I eventually just fall asleep. I'm out. Okay. What goal am I ignoring because it's too busy scrolling? So if I were to sit there and say, okay, right now I'm scrolling TikTok. What should I be doing? Now, what do I want to be doing? What should I be doing? I got to cook dinner. I got to get up to get ready for my show. Like this morning, I was scrolling, right? Mm-hmm. And you come over and you got your stuff ready. And then I come over a little later. Usually I'm here earlier. Today, my brain was like just fried and I'm like, let me just scroll. So I go there and I distract myself just for 15 minutes or 30 or 3.5 hours. But, you know, that's how it all starts, right? 15 minutes becomes 3.5 hours. What was the Adventure Time or the one with the fish?
2: Fish.
1: Not Adventure Time. Gumball.
2: Oh, yeah.
1: Amazing World of Gumball. The one episode where they're on the computer. And you see him click the computer one time, and you just see the clock spin like an hour and a half.
2: Oh, yeah.
1: And clicks it again, another 3 hours, clicks it again, and it's nighttime. that's exactly what it is. And what I tell people is, do you know why they call the app TikTok? That's your life passing before your eyes. TikTok, TikTok, TikTok. Okay? Get off the phone. Live life. Interact with people. All right? Go play darts somewhere. You know, go do something. Just get off the damn phones. And what is one small boundary I can set today that I refuse to break? How about this? And this is one piece of advice I'm going to give everybody. I want you to think about this. Don't check your phone for messages until you've been awake and moving around for about 30 to 45 minutes. Why do you think that's important?
2: I don't know.
1: Because you might get a message that's going to put you in the wrong mindset for the day. It might make you angry. It might bother you. You might go online and watch the news. Like, I'll give you an example. This is not funny. But on the morning of September 11th, 9/11, Roland calls me and he goes, "We're being attacked." What? And I turn the TV on and the towers are being hit. Like, what the hell? And I can tell you, Connor, I know you weren't there because, you know, you don't understand, but...
2: I mean, I wasn't born, so...
1: No, but I'm saying you weren't there, meaning, like, you don't really understand it because you weren't there. I sat on my bed watching 2 hours of news. Because back then, you know, CNN was 24 hours and stuff. 2 hours of news, dude. And then I eventually got up, got dressed, and I went to go sit down, and I just watched the stories all day long. I watched the second tower get hit. I watched the plane get hit into the Pentagon. I got to see the plane fall into the field in Philadelphia, I think it is, United 93. I saw all of that as it was happening.
2: Wow.
1: And I was just there, just shocked. And I asked myself, with the advice I have now, would I have avoided 9/11 until later in the day? Can you imagine? You know, get up, get ready to go to work. I start driving to work, turn the radio on, and that's all they're talking about. I'm not going to turn around and go back home. I'm going to go to work, right?
2: Yeah.
1: Well, because I stayed home, I actually stayed home until 3:30 watching the news. You know? I didn't go to work that day. I didn't call in sick either. No one cared. But I took the day off. You know, an example of that would be Charlie Kirk's assassination. That was all over the news feed, right? I put my phone away. I just stopped watching. I stopped scrolling. I stopped everything for about 2 days. Because I was tired of everything that was going on, you know? You have to push it away sometimes, and you have to get away from it. No matter how, what everyone's talking about, that's something you just have to do, you know?
2: Yeah.
1: So think about all those, and setting those boundaries, I think, is very important, okay? But I want you to take some time on to reflect on what we've learned, and we're going to take a quick break, and we'll be right back.
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1: Your phone has the tools to save you. The digital fire is lit, so let's lead the automation with enforced boundaries. Enforced boundaries.

0: digital age? What's on fire? What's hot? What's something that we talk about with technology? Well, we talked about do not disturb and focus mode that you can have on your phone so that you don't go to other apps. There's a way to actually, if you can push a few settings on your phone, and it won't let you go in until you type a password. So like I could go to my work app, like say I'm going to text, I'm going to type on Word. It won't let you on until you type in the password. So you can't get messages or anything because you're focused on work. So that's something that you can do on your phone. Android has that ability. I don't know if iPhone does. You know, another one is batch notifications. Schedule your phone to deliver all non-urgent notifications only twice a day. When I turn my phone off overnight, right? When I can't take a break from life, I need to just stop. I need a detox. I put the do not disturb on. Wake up in the morning, 7 o'clock. I'm at work. I'm clocking in, whatever. My phone starts going up. Boom, boom, boom, boom, boom. All the notifications start coming in. Now I'm at work and I'm looking at my phone. Right.
1: Yeah.
0: But I just see if there's anything important that I need to look at. I don't actually go read every single message. You know. But that's something you can do. And also you can do what we call the activation energy hack. Move all social apps off your phone screen and into a hidden folder to break the muscle memory. And that's what I'm referring to when I tell you I go to the bank app, for example, just for no reason. It's just a habit.
1: Yeah.
0: You know, I go to the we have this thing, I view it. I check that a couple times a day. You know, I view it as a program where you can actually go and you get contracted to do photos of different properties. So if you're interested in that, reach out to me and I'll give you guys the code. Because, you know, you can refer someone and get paid for that, right?
1: No, I didn't know that.
0: Yeah. Yeah.
1: Wow. Like what, 10 bucks
0: each person? I don't know. I don't know how that works.
1: But 5, 10, yeah.
0: I've tried it a couple times, never gotten paid, so I don't really worry about it too much. But yeah, you know, I'm telling you, use technology to stop technology. That's a little counterintuitive, right?
1: Yeah.
0: You know, use technology to stop technology. I think it's very important. You can do your settings where you can't get on. You can change your password. Like if you have a spouse, or in my case, you and me, we live with roommates, right? Hey, go change my password. I got to get work done. I can't get on my phone, right? You can accept calls. You can accept texts, but you can't answer texts. Right. But you can go to your room and go, I need to text somebody. Someone calls you, you can answer. And as soon as you hang up the phone, it goes right back to being locked. Right. So having a roommate or someone around to change the password for you is something you can do as well. So learn to do that. Learn to take a break from life. And you'll be able to see that things get better. What do you think, Hunter?
2: Sometimes, yeah.
0: Yeah. All right. So I think we're going to take one last break, and when we come back, we're going to do our final burn.
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2: Today's final take, you guys, is something that I want you to really think about it. Listen to what I'm going to say, okay, Connor? And I want your feedback on this. Your phone is a tool, not your boss. Use it with purpose or it will use you. What do you think about that?
3: Yeah.
2: Yeah, what?
3: I agree.
2: You agree with what? Like that you let your phone run boss you around?
3: Yeah.
2: We do, right?
3: Well, I mean, I wouldn't technically say it boss me around, but I let it control my life.
2: That would be bossing around.
3: Because not telling me what to do. No, it's like,
2: well, it is. It's saying,
3: it's mind control.
2: Play with me.
3: Yeah, that's like mind control then, I guess. It's right. Controlling me. That's why I wouldn't say boss me around. It just, I don't know.
2: Runs your life.
3: Yeah. It's like I'm under its
2: control. Just like a wife would.
3: Yeah. That's my wife.
2: Oh, man. You know, the digital technology we use controls our life so much. It's crazy how much it controls it, okay? Charging your phone is a lifeline now. You got to make sure your phone's charged everywhere you go, right?
3: Yeah.
2: You know, your phone, if your signal is dropped or you, God forbid, you don't pay your bill on time and they cut your phone off, that is bad. Like, for example, when I was a counselor, and people would come and talk to me and everything, they would call me and my phone would be disconnected. You know, how do you think they would feel? So I can never let that happen.
3: Yeah. That's why we got like laptops and tablets and like other devices just in case if that gets shut down.
2: Well, yeah, but if clients are calling you on the phone.
3: Well, that's why you would get like WhatsApp on your laptop or other.
2: But they'd have to call me on WhatsApp. Well, I'm talking about no apps, the actual phone line.
3: Well, I mean, it's stupid if you just call just on phone.
2: The other night, I was trying to get a hold of you. I called you on Instagram. I called you on WhatsApp. I called you on your phone. You weren't answering anything because you had no signal.
3: You didn't call me on Instagram.
2: Well, I texted you.
3: That's different. And you didn't even, like, we don't follow each other, so I got a request from it.
2: Yeah,
3: we need to get a notification.
2: We need to talk about that. Hold on. I want to see. Did I send it to you from my account or from the Hot Takes account?
3: Your account.
2: And we're not friends?
3: No.
2: All right. You can kiss my ass with that one, all right?
3: Well, I mean, it's true. You unfollowed me.
2: Yeah, I did. You know why?
3: Yes, I know why.
2: Because you were posting stuff about your personal life, and I was like, I don't need to know what he's doing. You know what I mean?
3: That was not it.
2: Yeah, it was.
3: No, it wasn't.
2: What was it then?
3: I wouldn't post promoting Hot Takes. That was the reason.
2: No, that's for the Hot Takes I did unfriended you. I'm talking about my personal account. What would
3: I? Yeah, no, personal account. Yeah. That you didn't have a Hot Takes at that time.
2: Yeah. How hard is it to just like my stuff, Connor?
3: I don't do that.
2: Such BS.
3: What do you mean?
2: Connor, I can go to some strange Instagram reel, and there it is, liked by Connor.
3: It depends what it like.
2: But you can't even like my own stuff?
3: I don't see your stuff.
2: It's so offensive, you know that, right?
3: No.
2: Yes. You don't pay attention to your dad's stuff?
3: Because you want me to repost it, and I don't repost stuff like that.
2: Well, I was trying to promote myself, you know.
3: I don't promote.
2: But you could help a brother out here.
3: But that's the thing, I just don't.
2: But you could.
3: I could help you out, but at the same time, it's like, that's not my norm. I don't post anything at all.
2: I will give you that, but you could at least like.
3: Well, it's done to the like. It's all stories. You wanted me to repost like Rad, like trivia nights and all that.
2: Yeah, because I was trying to get the younger crowd there.
3: That's the thing. I don't do that.
2: I know, Connor. And I was asking you for the favor to help me out.
3: I know, but like I said, I don't do that.
2: Yeah. You know, your cousins helped me out a lot.
3: Jesse wouldn't even do it. You unfollowed her also.
2: No, well, Kennedy is the one I'm referring to. Well, she actually went and started hanging out and everything.
3: She actually went there. Yeah. I didn't.
2: You know, I got to tell you, last night I met this lady from the NEEP, Northeast El Paso Collective Food Truck Show, whatever.
3: So NEEPCon?
2: Yeah, no, it's called the NEEP. And the NEEP Collective, actually. And
3: that's collective.
2: She does trivia herself. She actually has a program she uses and does trivia herself, because that's what I used to do, Geeks of Drink. I'm like, you know, you can hire me to come do that here for you at your bar. You know, I was trying to like get a job with her and stuff, right? Yeah. And on top of everything else I got going on in my life, here I am trying to get a second job, okay? Or not a second.
3: Like fifth job at this point, yeah.
2: Yes, you know. And I think she's going to become a content partner with us eventually.
3: You think you know? So?
2: Yeah, I totally do. But I made a friend last night, so to speak. You know, I'm going to go back to the bar and I'm going to hook up with her. We're gonna play some darts and you know, not hook up, but
3: I was gonna say, don't say hook
2: up. The phrase is link up. Sorry, when I said hook up,
3: you're like, wait,
2: yeah. That's not what I mean, Joe. I'm not talking about that, okay? Mm-hmm. In case she watches this, but I was like, yeah, let's do this, you know, that's cool. We can do content together, you know, there's the possibilities are endless, you know. Come out to my Vibes and Fight 915 podcast, let's talk there, and you know. That there's so many things going on. So you need to have the technology and you need to have that follow and you need to have that person to share for you and everything. So in some ways, technology is here. You can't avoid it. In other ways, you know what? You need to avoid it. Can we agree on that?
3: Yes.
2: All right. I'll tell you what. I think that's it for today, Connor. What do you think?
3: I think so too.
2: All right. So I want to wish everyone a good night. Or not good night. Have a good day, and we'll see you next week, right?
3: Yeah.
2: Are you gonna be here next week, Connor?
3: Totally. Yeah,
2: I'll be here too. All right, y'all, have a wonderful weekend. See you next week.
0: That's a wrap on this episode. 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

Ladies and gentlemen, thank you for tuning in to Military Broadcast Radio. As we wrap up today's show, we want to remind you that the podcast of today's episode will be available right after we go off the air. 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

0: Good morning. Welcome or welcome back to the Igenix Trend Podcast. Before I start, as usual, I want to give a shout out to MV Radio. Thank you for all that you do. I hope everybody's doing well. So as you can tell, I've yet to figure out a proper transition from thanking MV Radio to my topic. And perhaps, I don't know, it'll always be awkward since each topic is different. But I guess in a way that kind of reflects the Gen X sort of thing, because during the 80s and so on, you know, when we grew up, TV wasn't so well manicured. Like it's so scripted now. Everything is so, it's either digital, it doesn't have awkward endings, you know, how, and that's why I kind of keep the format the way it is, because it is Gen X. Sometimes I wish I can go back to those days where, you know, it wasn't all HD and you can't see every wrinkle, every hair, every whatever on somebody's face. Anyways, I digress. So today's topic, I think I'm a little bit, I don't know, off, is because, you know, wow, we are here at the holidays again, right? I knew they were coming up. Technically speaking, all you have to do is look at the calendar like, oh, it's October, it's November. Oh my God. So, but I'm a little thrown off. I'm still thrown off that we're in the middle of the holiday season. And so, so today's topic is about, let's make it personal. What do you mean by that, man? What I mean is that, yes, the holiday season, you know, from the commercials and all this, maybe where you live is full of decoration, maybe where you live is that has that small town feel where the lights are sparkling, and maybe you have already put up your holiday decorations. You're planning, you're making preparations for all the holiday activities, and you're rushing from store to store, doing whatever you do for the holidays. And looking for that perfect outfit for the gathering, or, you know, finding the perfect food for whatever you're going to do. And that's great. But for some people, the holiday season is different for countless reasons. For veterans, they can have reasons why. Maybe they're lonely. Maybe because of what they went through isolated them from the family. Or for civilians, maybe it's because something happened during holiday season, or they're not with family because of certain reasons. It doesn't matter. I can name a million things, and they can all be reasons why someone that we may be walking past, or we personally know, may not experience the holiday seasons as or the season as we do. So that's what I mean by let's make it personal, right? Because we would like to think that, or maybe some people deny it, so that way they don't have to go through the actions of actually reaching out to people. You know, in this holiday season, I urge everyone to reach out to those who they care about, who they love, who you love, right? And tell them. And tell them how much you care about them, how much they mean to you. That's what I mean by making it personal. It wouldn't even matter. Wow, this might be a really short podcast, because, and that's okay too. go spend it, enjoy the holiday season. But what I mean is that text the person who doesn't want to talk, right? When I say make it personal and reach out to that person, it should also we should also take in consideration who they are. Now, if you have an uncle or an aunt or whoever in your family or friend group who, let's say, do not like talking on the phone, don't call them. Like, hey, what's going on? Happy holidays. You know, they might not find that too amusing. But, you know, if they're okay with text, great. Send them a text. Make it personal. Don't just send the, you know, the cookie cutter, happy holidays. Actually take the time. It doesn't take long to text, or even make it personal. Send them a personalized text and tell them how much you love them, how much you care. And if it's possible, invite them, include them, you know, or give the option and let them choose. That sometimes is enough to be so heartwarming. And that's what some people need, just a little bit, to know that they're not alone. They haven't been forgotten. And they're still in your thoughts. And it's an open invitation. Sort of, I love the movie, the Scrooge, or however, Christmas Story, not Christmas Story. My goodness, there's so many different ways they've titled it. I just can't remember. But when Scrooge's nephew invites him over for Christmas, you know, even though Scrooge told him no and he would not come, you know, the invitation was open-ended. And not, spoiler alert, Scrooge does finally go to actually accept the invitation and goes to the party. But, you know, invite them. If they choose to come, great. If they don't, great. But nonetheless, at least it's been shown to them that they are welcome, right? Make it personal. Or call the person who finds texts impersonal. Send a card. Do people still do that? Do people still send cards anymore? I know, you know, I think the card thing, I really actually started to hate, not Christmas cards, but these family portraits that people send, you know, mass family portraits to people that really don't have anything personal on it. It's just a picture of the family. That's great for some people. I think they really appreciate it. But I think now it's more digital too. But I'm talking about like the old fashioned Christmas cards, right? Maybe you don't want to buy a Christmas card because I don't know how much they are now. They're probably astronomical based on everything else. But write a note. Write 2-3 words. I mean, say, hey, this is whoever you are. I want to wish you happy holidays and to say that I love you and I'm thinking about you. That's it. Drop it off at their mailbox or mail it if you want to. Yeah, stamps are going up too. You know, do whatever it is that you think is within your means and it's also personal. Yeah, let's make it personal, because if we make it personal, that comes from the heart and it's real. Whoever is the recipient of that, we'll feel it. I can guarantee it. Because we as humans, I'm not saying we all have BS meters, but we definitely all know when something is genuine. At least I do. Most of the people I do have expressed that. So something that's from love, that's from care, can be felt through words, through a text, through a phone call. And that's heartwarming. And that could be the little bit of light that someone might need during this season to give them hope, to maybe not see this world as cold and as disorienting as it could be for them. And that is my message. There's really not much else to say. But I do know that even maybe as an addition to this, even those who are rushing around, who seem happy, right? Maybe they need a little pick me up too. I'm hungry. Guys, I've been up since 2 this morning. Since 2 something this morning. But just do it for everybody. So mainly on when I wanted to start this is for people, like for us to reach out to people who may find a holiday season challenging for whatever reasons they have. But, you know, this should be for everybody. At least that's what I think. I'm not trying to tell you guys what to do, but I think, what a great time, even if it's awkward, right? But the holiday season gives a wide open door for anybody to express, hey, you know, it's holidays. I want to say, you know, but make it personal. Not all of us are great communicators. As you can see, my stomach is growling and I'm tired. What else is new, huh? I'm not the greatest of communicators, but I can tell you, that simple to the point expressions of love. You don't have to be a great communicator to do. And man, it feels good. It feels good to be a recipient of that. Take the time, make it personal. Remember back in the day, I think AT&T reach out and touch someone. So my suggestion is reach out and touch somebody with your love. I hope everybody's doing well and enjoying this festive season. And you are surrounded by love and family and joy. Not like the superficial happiness, but joy. The divine joy that comes from love. The love of God. So this is going to be a short podcast because I am busy transitioning, but I didn't want to let disruptions not, I didn't want them to disrupt any of my podcasts. So I hope you guys are enjoying this season. Go hug the person you love. Go tell them. Go show them. And I think about you guys all the time. And I think the next time the podcast will be scheduled or I'm recording another one will be almost near New Year's or maybe even past that. So I guess I'll figure it out. So go and enjoy your day and help somebody that you love and care about enjoy theirs too. Show them. Tell them. Don't wait. Don't wait. Okay? And I'll talk to you guys in 2 weeks. Have a blessed day. Bye.
1: 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Giving our veterans a voice.

0: Good morning. Welcome or welcome back to the Igenix Trend Podcast. Before I start, as usual, I want to give a shout out to MV Radio. Thank you for all that you do. I hope everybody's doing well. So as you can tell, I've yet to figure out a proper transition from thanking MV Radio to my topic. And perhaps, I don't know, it'll always be awkward since each topic is different. But I guess in a way that kind of reflects the Gen X sort of thing, because during the 80s and so on, you know, when we grew up, TV wasn't so well manicured. Like it's so scripted now. Everything is so, it's either digital, it doesn't have awkward endings, you know, how, and that's why I kind of keep the format the way it is, because it is Gen X. Sometimes I wish I can go back to those days where, you know, it wasn't all HD and you can't see every wrinkle, every hair, every whatever on somebody's face. Anyways, I digress. So today's topic, I think I'm a little bit, off, is because, you know, wow, we are here at the holidays again, right? I knew they were coming up. Technically speaking, all you have to do is look at the calendar like, oh, it's October, it's November. Oh my God. So, but I'm a little thrown off. I'm still thrown off that we're in the middle of the holiday season. And so, so today's topic is about, let's make it personal. What do you mean by that, man? What I mean is that, yes, the holiday season, you know, from the commercials and all this, maybe where you live is full of decoration. Maybe where you live is that has that small town feel where the lights are sparkling, and maybe you have already put up your holiday decorations. You're planning, you're making preparations for all the holiday activities, and you're rushing from store to store, doing whatever you do for the holidays. And looking for that perfect outfit for the gathering, or, you know, finding the perfect food for whatever you're going to do. And that's great. But for some people, the holiday season is different for countless reasons. For veterans, they can have reasons why. Maybe they're lonely. Maybe because what they went through isolated them from the family. For civilians, maybe it's because something happened during the holiday season, or they're not with family because of certain reasons. It doesn't matter. I can name a million things, and they can all be reasons why someone that we may be walking past, or we personally know, may not experience the holiday seasons as or the season as we do. So that's what I mean by let's make it personal, right? Because we would like to think that, or maybe some people deny it, so that way they don't have to go through the actions of actually reaching out to people. In this holiday season, I urge everyone to reach out to those who they care about, who they love, who you love, right? And tell them. And tell them how much you care about them, how much they mean to you. That's what I mean by making it personal. It wouldn't even matter. Wow, this might be a really short podcast, and that's okay too. go spend it, enjoy the holiday season. But what I mean is that text the person who doesn't want to talk, right? When I say make it personal and reach out to that person, it should also we should also take in consideration who they are. Now, if you have an uncle or an aunt or whoever in your family or friend group who, let's say, do not like talking on the phone, don't call them. Be like, hey, what's going on? Happy holidays. You know, they might not find that too amusing. But, you know, if they're okay with text, great. Send them a text. Make it personal. Don't just send the, you know, the cookie cutter, happy holidays. Actually take the time. It doesn't take long to text, or even make it personal. Send them a personalized text and tell them how much you love them, how much you care. And if it's possible, invite them, include them, you know, or give the option and let them choose. That sometimes is enough to be so heartwarming. And that's what some people need, just a little bit, to know that they're not alone. They haven't been forgotten. And they're still in your thoughts. And it's an open invitation. Sort of, I love the movie, the Scrooge, or however, Christmas Story, not Christmas Story. My goodness, there's so many different ways they've titled it. I just can't remember. But when Scrooge's nephew invites him over for Christmas, you know, even though Scrooge told him no and he would not come, you know, the invitation was open-ended and not. Spoiler alert, Scrooge does finally go to actually accept the invitation and goes to the party. But, you know, invite them. If they choose to come, great. If they don't, great. But nonetheless, at least it's been shown to them that they are welcome, right? Make it personal. Or call the person who finds texts impersonal. Send a card. Do people still do that? Do people still send cards anymore? I know, you know, I think the card thing, I really actually started to hate, not Christmas cards, but these family portraits that people send, you know, mass family portraits to people that really don't have anything personal on it. It's just a picture of the family. That's great for some people. I think they really appreciate it. But I think now it's more digital too. But I'm talking about like the old-fashioned Christmas cards, right? Maybe you don't want to buy a Christmas card because I don't know how much they are now. They're probably astronomical based on everything else. But write a note. Write 2-3 words. I mean, say, hey, this is whoever you are. I want to wish you happy holidays and to say that I love you and I'm thinking about you. That's it. Drop it off at their mailbox or mail it if you want to. Yeah, stamps are going up too. You know, do whatever it is that you think is within your means and it's also personal. Yeah, let's make it personal, because if we make it personal, that comes from the heart and it's real. Whoever is the recipient of that will feel it. I can guarantee it, because we as humans, I'm not saying we all have BS meters, but we definitely all know when something is genuine. At least I do. Most of the people I do have expressed that. So something that's from love, that's from care, can be felt through words, through a text, through a phone call. And that's heartwarming. And that could be the little bit of light that someone might need during this season to give them hope, to maybe not see this world as cold and as disorienting as it could be for them. And that is my message. There's really not much else to say. But I do know that even maybe as an addition to this, even those who are rushing around, who seem happy, right? Maybe they need a little pick me up too. I'm hungry. Guys, I've been up since 2 this morning. Since 2 something this morning. But just do it for everybody. So mainly when I wanted to start this is for people, like for us to reach out to people who may find a holiday season challenging for whatever reasons they have. But, you know, this should be for everybody. At least that's what I think. I'm not trying to tell you guys what to do, but I think what a great time, even if it's awkward, right? But the holiday season gives a wide open door for anybody to express, hey, you know, it's holidays, I want to say, you know, but make it personal. Not all of us are great communicators. As you can see, my stomach is growling and I'm tired. What else is new, huh? I'm not the greatest of communicators, but I can tell you that simple to the point expressions of love, you don't have to be a great communicator to do. And man, it feels good. It feels good. It feels good to be a recipient of that. Take the time, make it personal. Remember back in the day, I think AT&T, reach out and touch someone. So my suggestion is reach out and touch somebody with your love. I hope everybody's doing well and enjoying this festive season. And you are surrounded by love and family and joy. Not like the superficial happiness, but joy. The divine joy that comes from love. The love of God. So this is going to be a short podcast because I am busy transitioning, but I didn't want to let disruptions not, I didn't want them to disrupt any of my podcasts. So I hope you guys are enjoying this season. Go hug the person you love, go tell them, go show them. And I think about you guys all the time. And I think the next time the podcast will be scheduled or I'm recording another one will be almost near New Year's or maybe even past that. So I guess I'll figure that out. So go and enjoy your day and help somebody that you love and care about enjoy theirs too. Show them, tell them. Don't wait. Don't wait. Okay. And I'll talk to you guys in 2 weeks. Have a blessed day. Bye.
1: Ladies and gentlemen, thank you for tuning in to Military Broadcast Radio. As we wrap up today's show, we want to remind you that the podcast of today's episode will be available right after we go off the air. So if you missed any part of the show or want to listen again, be sure to check it out. And remember, we're here to support and honor our veterans. Your stories and experiences matter, and we are committed to giving you a platform to share them. That's right. We're here to give our veterans a voice. So don't forget to catch the podcast and stay connected with us. Giving our veterans a voice.

0: All right. Welcome to Hot Takes with the Murphman. I am the Murphman here with my co-host, Connor. How are we doing today, Connor?
1: Doing good, Murphman. How are we doing today?
0: Doing pretty good. Doing pretty good. Had a busy week so far and getting ready for summer coming. So looking forward to that. How about you?
1: Me too. I honestly want this school year to be over with and have all the pool parties during summer, every weekend.
0: What are you going to be pulling?
1: Really?
0: Yeah.
1: Pulling all the girls. I'm joking.
0: All right. Well, good luck with that. If not, you'll be pulling on something else. But hold on. Stop. No.
1: There we go.
0: All right. Welcome back to Hot Takes with the Murphman. Another week here at our podcast. I am the Murphman here with my co-host, Connor. How are we doing today, Connor?
1: Doing good, Murphman. How are we doing today?
0: I'm doing pretty good, man. It's getting closer and closer to summer, man. And I have 2 months off. I can't wait. How about you?
1: Me neither. I want this school year to be over with, and I'm going to have all the pool parties every weekend.
0: Pool parties are a lot of fun.
1: Yeah,
0: wait till you turn 21. You can go to the Elmont. That's where you want to be when you turn 21. Trust me on that.
1: Really?
0: Yeah.
1: I'm like, that's still a thing. I've never heard anyone talk about Elmont.
0: The Elmont?
1: Uh-huh.
0: Is the pool that's over there by Montecillo.
1: Never.
0: It has a slide and everything, and it's an adult pool party.
1: Never.
0: Every weekend. It's pretty cool.
1: Never heard of it.
0: Yeah, I don't go because
1: Is it adults as in like 20-year-old or 20, like?
0: No, 21. Once you hit 21, you can go.
1: Oh, but is it mostly 21 or is it like older?
0: No. That's why I'm not going. Because it's for younger people.
1: Okay. I'll check it out next year, 2021.
0: Okay, Connor, I think you want to go back to college and take some math classes.
1: Next year I turn 21.
0: Well, okay. Yeah, I guess. Yeah, next year you turn 21. You're going to turn 20 this year.
1: Yeah.
0: All right. Yeah.
1: I'm like, what are you talking about?
0: Well, it's because 2 years from now is when summer's going to be because you're not going to go in the winter. That's why I was like confused.
1: Oh, yeah. No, I'm just waiting until
0: 2 years. That's why.
1: Okay. Technically, 2 years. Yeah.
0: That's what threw me off. That's why I was like, wait a minute. You're not going to be 21 next summer. That's what I was referring to.
1: Oh, okay. Okay.
0: Anyway, you guys, before we get this podcast started, let me tell you a little bit about us. We're not experts. We are two people here sharing our stories, sharing our experiences, and just letting you know how we see life and what we've experienced. We're not experts. We just play them here on the podcast. Right, Connor?
1: Mm-hmm.
0: Now, sometimes we do get a little heated, and sometimes the language might slip out, so we do apologize for that in advance. It's not a lot, but it's just in case it happens. We want you to know that, you know. And we also tend to get sidetracked a lot. We'll do our best not to, but you never know what's going to come up. You know what I'm saying?
1: Mm-hmm.
0: All right. So I'm going to tell you what, Connor. Let's talk a little bit about what this episode is going to be today, and then we can get the show started. What do you think?
1: Sounds great.
0: So let me tell you. We have the episode 37, the college and career crossover, building a resume while figuring it all out. That's what we're talking about today. Resume building and getting ready to get a job, which you might be something you might be doing this summer, right, Connor?
1: Maybe,
0: or going to school. We haven't decided yet, right? Yeah. I say we, you haven't decided, you know. But resumes are something that we need to have, right?
1: Mm-hmm. Definitely.
0: So let's get the show started. Let's ignite the fuse.
1: All right.
0: All right. Structure your greatest freedom. And your resume, hold on, let me do that again. Structure is your greatest freedom, and your resume is the blueprint for your future. Stop saying you have no experience just because you haven't had a 9-to-5 yet. This episode is about translating your daily hustle into a language that recruiters understand. For Ignite the Fuse.
1: Mm-hmm. When we started the slideshow, but now.
0: No. Yeah, put the time now. All right. Structure is your greatest freedom, and your resume is the blueprint for your future. And stop saying you have no experience just because you haven't had a 9-to-5 yet. This episode's about translating your daily hustle into the language that recruiters understand. So basically, Can you have a resume in high school, Connor, if you've never had a job?
1: Yeah.
0: Explain that from your point of view.
1: From my point of view, from what I understand, you could have a resume off life experiences of what you could bring to your job, what you've done in your life, like any achievements, any accomplishments, any skills you have.
0: Right.
1: I mean.
0: Yeah. That's exactly. It's called a functional resume.
1: Yeah.
0: What functions do you have? What skills do you have? You may not have had a job, but, you know, for example, babysitting. You know, there's people that babysit, right?
1: Mm-hmm.
0: There's people who work in school activities, they student council, sports managers, you know, trainers, all that stuff, right? That's all experience. Whether you realize it's not a job, 9 to 5, right?
1: Mm-hmm.
0: But it is a job where you can get skills. So that's something we got to think about when we talk about resumes, okay? Because I know we talk about mostly college students right now, but, you know, this is the podcast is supposed to be from high school through young adulthood. So it has to fall in there. So if you're in high school and you're listening to this, understand that you can build a resume based on your skills. You don't have to have a job to actually have a specific skill set to get you hired, okay? Because if you're a manager and you're going to hire someone for running a ticket booth at the movies, you don't need to have a 40-year-old, right, with a lifetime of experience. A teenager's good, right?
1: Yeah,
0: it's not hard to say, this is the movie at 10 o'clock, 2 tickets, please. Want some popcorn and soda with that, right?
1: Yeah.
0: You know, there's another thing that as you get older, you know, certain jobs you have to be 21. Like, for example, I think you can be like a hostess at a party, I mean, at a restaurant at a younger age, but you can't be a waiter until you're 21. But you can serve alcohol from 18 to 21 if you're in a position that you have to serve alcohol. If I'm mistaken, right?
1: I don't know. For me, you would have to be 21 no matter what from the movies.
0: Well, like our friend who we were with last night, right? We were showing him the studio and everything.
1: Mm-hmm.
0: He serves beer.
1: Yeah.
0: Yeah. He's at 21. Right?
1: Yeah. He's 19.
0: Yeah. So there's jobs you can get that you don't really think about. I can do this job, right? Most likely, if you go get hired at a bar or something, you're going to be working as a bar back and having to bring the ice and cleaning up, bring the bottles of beer or whatever. Not actually working directly with the customers, but, you know, that's how you start, right? You got to start somewhere.
1: Yeah.
0: And, you know, minimal skills. But we'll talk more about this later when we talk about your first job and your first job experience in your interview and all that. All right.
1: Mm-hmm.
0: But I'll tell you what, let's get to the burning question and let's talk about what we're thinking here. With the time now?
1: I did.
0: All right. The fate of your GPA is here, but your GPA isn't the only thing on the line. Employers are looking for evidence of character. Okay, not just the classes you've passed.

0: While academic awards are nice and good grades are great, they don't tell a boss if you solve a problem. Right? A list of jobs is just a history. That's all it is. And even though that's something nice to have to show you have a history, it doesn't show you any skills. But those transferable skills are the future. It's about showing how you can, how your time in a position or how your time as a student or whatever the case may be, any part-time gigs, you know, are the bottom line, right? We get to see what skills you can have and that you've actually applied them in the real world, right?
1: Mm-hmm.
0: That's very important because we got to understand that as we're looking for jobs, you know, yeah, I could have straight A's, but, you know, and this goes into the application also for the college. Everyone has straight A's. Everyone's in the NHS. Everyone's in student government. Everyone is in STUCO, you know.
1: Yeah.
0: What are you doing that's different? You know what I mean? That's something you got to do to stand out. Now, obviously, you want to compete with all those people that are A students and all that stuff. You have to be at that level of grades too, right?
1: Yeah.
0: Like one of my students at the school I'm at, he's in the NHS and he's the valedictorian. He's the top student in the class. And we're talking and he goes, yeah, I think I'm going to go to UT Austin. Mm-hmm. I don't know yet. And I said, well, you know, you have your choice of any school in Texas. You're accepted automatically based on being the valedictorian.
1: Yeah.
0: He goes, yeah. And that's what makes it hard because there's so many different places to go.
1: Mm.
0: And I said, well, do they offer the program you want? And he says, well, like, I want to go to UT. I've always wanted to be a Longhorn. But they don't have the program I want.
1: Well, what does he want to do? What's his major?
0: I don't remember exactly.
1: Oh.
0: Okay, but the point I'm making is he's been wanting to go to UT Austin forever. But they don't have the program he wanted. Same thing with me when I got out of the Army. I was going to go for my master's degree. And I was going to try to go to UT. And they didn't have the program I wanted either.
1: Hmm.
0: They had social work. I didn't want to do social work, which I regret now. If I could have done something different in my life, I probably would have gone social work instead of the master's program I took.
1: Really?
0: Yeah. Because at the same level I'm at now,
1: mm-hmm.
0: an LMSW, licensed master of social work, can get hired by the government.
1: Mm-hmm.
0: You see someone with a counseling degree, you might give them a job. But a social worker is trained to deal with society and interlink different services and everything. A counselor is just there to help a person with a problem. That's how they see it. Then you have me who has an education master's degree that doesn't apply to either one of those.
1: Yeah.
0: But it's a counseling psychology degree.
1: Oh.
0: And for a while there, I was the only one at community college in El Paso that had that degree and was teaching psychology. So, you know, You can. There's ways to do things, but you know there's some better ways than others, right?
1: Obviously, yeah.
0: Yeah. So that's why I tell people it's so important to understand what you want to do in life and plan ahead a little bit. You know, you can't really plan too much because, you know, like for example, you're having your first year in college. Maybe at the end of this year, you're going to want to change your degree program. Who knows, right? But you have to experience life to know what you want to do. You know, so as we talk about this, think about the fact that you don't have to have a history of jobs. You don't have to have straight A's. You just need to have some skills. And the way you get skills is you put yourself out there and you learn to do different things, you know.
1: Mm-hmm.
0: But I'll tell you what, let's talk about today's hot take and see what we got to say about that today.

0: That's the space I want to have.
1: That's the space? Okay. Yeah.
0: So when I talk, I put an image over it, so okay. I'm fine. It doesn't, don't worry about it. Okay. I'm frozen. Okay, there we go.
1: No, you're not.
0: Hold on. All right. Ignorance is not an excuse for a blank page. Value is hidden in the struggle you usually try to hide.

0: you know, people don't want to talk about their life too much, right? But that's what gives you the skills to succeed in life, is our life. And today's hot take is the most important experience on your resume is often the one you hate talking about because it taught you the most valuable real-world skills, right? Mm-hmm. You know, we've a couple weeks ago, we talked about resilience and how we bounce back from problems, right? Those skills that you learn when you have a problem teach you to be a different person. They give you the skills to handle problems, right? So one of those things that I hate is when they ask me a question in a job interview, what's the most difficult thing you've ever overcome? You know, it's like, wow, that's a lot in my life. You know, it's, we have so many things that have happened to me, right? I'm a disabled combat veteran from the military. I started doing counseling when I was 19 years old. I've been in combat. I've been in the military. I got out. I was a counselor, college professor. I've had a father who was murdered, right? I have LGBT issues in my family. I have a wife who passed away from breast cancer. I've lost my job. I've had my house foreclosed on. I've had my cars repossessed. Most people only experience one of those things in your life. Right.
1: Yeah. I don't think I've met anyone that's had as much trouble as you had.
0: Murphy's Law really does apply to me, doesn't it?
1: Oh yeah.
0: You know, but it's funny, the one story that comes to my mind when they ask me, tell me about the most difficult situation you've ever overcome. There's one that stands out more than anything was I was counseling a soldier in the Army and he came in and he had plans to kill his first sergeant. And you say, okay, let me ask you this question. You say, you know, you say you have a plan. What's the plan? He goes, well, I'm going to shoot him. Okay, do you have any access to guns? And he pulls his gun out in my office. He goes, yeah, I'm going to use this gun. I'm like, is that whatever? Like, I pretend I didn't know anything about guns. And is that like a, you know, like a 357 Magnum, you know? And he goes, no, I forgot what he, it was 9mm. I'm like, oh, man. I said, I've never fired a pistol, you know? And in the Army, we should. I've shot rifles and stuff, right? Even an anti-tank weapon, but never shot a pistol. It's mostly for officers. And he goes, you want to hold? I'm like, do you mind taking the bullets out? Because I don't want to do anything stupid. The minute he took the bullets out, I said, you know, this guy up front would really, he loves guns. I think he'd like to see this. Are you okay with me letting him know? Yeah. So I'm holding the gun and now it's completely, you know, magazines out, chambers open, right? It's safe and everything. And I call my boss up, or the guy in the front. I'm like, hey, Rob, I call him by his first name, not Sergeant. First clue, something's wrong. Hey, can you get someone to cover the desk for you? I would love for you to come to my office. What's going on? And I said, you like guns, right? Yeah, you got to come see what I got here in my office. That little know there's a gun in my office, right? He goes, okay, let me see if I can get someone to cover. So I hang up and I just keep going conversation with this guy, right? As a counselor. A couple minutes pass, knock on the door. I open it and I walked out of my office. Why? Because there was two MPs there ready to arrest the guy.
2: Oh, wow.
0: You know, and when people say that's not a difficult situation, I was 19, dude. Maybe 20 years old when that happened. And I had the presence of mind of how to disarm them and warn other people and get help at such a young age. So when someone says, you know, give me a difficult situation you've overcome, that's one that pops into my head. In a job interview, that's not really an appropriate story, is it?
1: No.
0: But am I supposed to say, oh, well, maybe my wife's death from breast cancer or my father being murdered? Or, you know, God, pick one. But that's the one I come up with, is that thing with the gun. As stupid as it sounds, to me, that's was probably the most difficult thing I've ever had to overcome.
1: Wow.
0: Aside from, you know, like getting divorced, losing house, you know, all that stuff. That's all been stuff. But when I think of a hard situation that I cannot believe I overcame it the way I did. So, I mean, just handled it so perfectly. that's the situation I think of, you know? And I think that's a great segue into our break, where we can talk about the Veteran Suicide Awareness. And I want you guys to watch this video, and we'll talk when we come back.
2: It's time for a break. Hot Takes with the Murph Man will return after these messages.
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5: According to the VA's suicide data report.
0: All right. Before we get back to the show, I want to pause for something that is important to me. I think this is something that needs to be talked about more. And sometimes I get strikes on me and say that I talk about this. And, you know, so I'm trying not to use certain words. But, you know, Ryan Spencer has a song called Make 22 Zero Again. And it refers to the 22 veterans who take their lives every day. And to make them zero again, meaning they don't do that anymore. And his song is a very touching song, isn't it? Like I said, Ryan Spencer, Make 22 Zero Again. But if you are having thoughts of hurting yourself, dial 988, press 1, and someone's there to talk to you 24/7, 365. All the time. Okay? There's no reason for you to do a permanent solution to a temporary situation. Right? Let's make 22 zero again. All right. So now that I've said that, let's get back to the show. And let's talk about some of those terms we're going to be discussing today in our segment called Laying Down the Coals.

0: All right, so here are the terms we're going to be talking about today. Transferable skills are the abilities like communication and teamwork that apply across every single industry. Communication and teamwork, guess what? Football, sports, right? You don't even think about clubs, all right? The actual resume itself, a one-page marketing document designed to sell your potential and not just your past. And of course, the action verbs, the strong, specific words that led or created or analyzed that give you your achievements teeth. All right, so transferable skills. So we've been talking about this already, right? What do you think is different about that resume that and says that one page? Right? One page. Why don't you want a 10-page resume if you've had a lot of experience?
1: Because not everything you did is important.
0: That's a good way to put it. I was thinking there's some stuff that you've done that doesn't matter to the job you're applying for.
1: Which is not important in that manner. Yeah.
0: Yeah. So when you said it, I'm like, yeah, that's a good way to put it. You know?
1: Yeah, but like, damn, but like, yeah.
0: Yeah, right. So, and the other thing is, I'm not going to want to read a 10-page resume, right?
1: Oh, yeah, no.
0: So
1: nobody even reads the first page. They just skim through it.
0: You're right.
1: So, I mean.
0: So there's a thing called a curriculum vitae for when you get professional and you want to have like all the things you've ever done. Mine's probably about 8 pages long, going on 9. Now with everything, I haven't even added the podcast and the animation and the radio station, nothing. You know, imagine how long my resume is going to be now. Probably about 10 or 12 pages.
1: Dang.
0: You know, because I've done so much, right?
1: Yeah.
0: And you should always have them updated. Let me point that out real quick. You should always have that updated, right? And those action verbs, you want to use stuff that you've done. Like, I led, I created, I analyzed. Not, I was able to analyze. You know, no, just that word. Boom. Do you know how most resumes are read nowadays, Connor?
1: Nope.
0: They're scanned through a computer.
1: Oh.
0: Because you upload them onto the document, right? The system scans your resume. And if it has certain keywords in it that they're looking for, it gets push forward to go to the HR department or whoever the hiring manager is or whatever.
1: Oh, wow.
0: And I'll give you an example of this. I was a counselor at the runaway shelter. I was had experience as a caseworker with mental health and mental retardation services. I've been a day treatment program. I've done everything, right? I applied for a job as a social worker in Fort Bliss. Again, we talked about you need to have a social work degree, so I didn't. And I didn't get called for an interview. And I'm like, well, you know, I'm the president of the counseling association. I didn't even get an interview. I said, okay, let me call them up. So I call HR up. And the person I spoke to says, oh, yes, I remember your resume specifically. Really? I said, okay, can you give me some feedback? Do you mind? She's like, no, I'd love to. She says, okay, here it says you're a college professor and you teach psychology classes. What does that mean? I'm a college professor. I teach psychology at the college level.
1: What else do you want me to say? Technically says it.
0: Yeah. And then she's okay. I can see that. But here it says you're certified in preventing and managing aggressive behavior. What does that mean? I am certified to prevent and manage aggressive behaviors. That's called PMAB. I don't know what it's called nowadays, right? Mm-hmm. But it's how to handle when clients are violent, how to take them down, or how to defend yourself, or whatever the case may be. Mm-hmm. If they're attacking someone else, how to stop, you know, preventing and managing. And I said, you know what? You're an idiot. I said, you have no idea the candidate that you just ignored. I can tell you right now, there's probably no one. I would venture to say, I'm one of the best candidates that's in El Paso right now for this job, if not the best. And I know that because I'm the president of the counseling association. I know counselors. I know social workers. I know everybody. And they have jobs. They're counselors. I'm one of the ones who are still trying to make their way up. Mm. And I said, and you screwed up. And I said, thank you for your time. And I hung up. Never applied for another job in Fort Bliss ever again.
1: Wow.
0: Yeah. And nowadays, it's all done through computers. So if you don't have, like, for example, if the job is asking for, I am looking for a executive producer experience, right? Mm-hmm. If you don't have the word of producer. Experience as executive producer,
2: yeah,
0: you're not going to get picked up, period. Because that's what the job is asking for, right? If it's asking for a master's degree in something, you better have that master's degree on your resume, right? Mm-hmm. There's those words are so important. And the reason that I tell you you need to have a one-page resume, Connor, is because you need to be able to change it for every job. There's certain skills that if you're trying to get a job as a teacher, obviously these are my teaching skills.
2: Yeah.
0: But they may want a certain experience in, oh my God, I forgot what it was called. PBIS. Okay. And you do PBIS. Yeah, I'm certified in PBIS. Okay, good. You know, you got to have those four letters in there. Right. So it's one of those things that four little letters, if they're not on your resume and they're in the job description, you're not going to get forwarded. Mm. Okay.
2: Okay.
0: So you tailor your resume to every position you apply for with the majority is the same, but there's a few things you have to add. If they're looking for leadership, well, God, I've never been a supervisor. Okay. But have I ever led a group? Have I ever led a project? Have I ever led whatever? You know what I mean?
2: Yeah.
0: So it's not always about the job. It's about those transferable skills and your resume and those action verbs. Okay. Mm. So let's get more into this and let's talk about Jesus. I'm sorry. Put the time down. All right. So aside from hearing our stories, I think the best way to talk about things is to hear about someone else. So let's hear about Jesse in today's story from the fire.

0: All right. Meet Jesse, who thought his volunteer work and club leadership didn't count as real experience. Listen how he stopped apologizing for his background and started owning the results. See how one well-built resume turned nothing to show into a paid internship. Think about that, all right? He'd let his experience guide him to get an internship somewhere. And as you get that internship, then he led to a job, led to his career. Now, I've said this before and I'll say it again. When does your degree matter most?
1: When you get your first job.
0: Right. Very good. Because you get in the door in that first job, right?
1: Mm-hmm. Then just from experience from there.
0: Exactly. Because now it's just a checkbox. Yeah, I have my degree, but now I have the experience to go with it.
1: Yeah. To right? add on to it. Yeah.
0: Yeah. So, you know, if you have volunteer experience, if you have school, club experience, whatever the case may be, you're able to sit there and put your skills on a piece of paper where people can read it and be like, oh, I want to hire this guy for my position because I think he'd be great for my team. You know, I know you never had this experience, Connor, but when you have an employee that's going to, like, applies to a job, the boss will sometimes give the resume to everybody without the name of the person and say, just look at their skills and tell me which one stands out to you guys the most. And you read them, and you know, everyone sounds like a god, right? Because, you know, it's perfect written and everything, right? Mm-hmm. But this is going to be a little TMI from my experience in my lifetime. But I was like, oh, he works at a porno shop. And my boss goes, what do you mean? I'm like, yeah, he has a job right now at this company. And the only reason I know that company was because that's the name that pops up on my credit card receipts.
1: Oh.
0: So I was like, Now, she didn't know what that was. No one else at the table knew what that was. I knew what it was.
1: Because you shopped there.
0: Yeah. Oh, I have shopped. Not that I shop there on a regular basis. Anyway.
1: Mm-hmm.
0: Yeah, when I walk in, they're like, hey, Murphman.
1: Hey, long time no see. I haven't seen you yesterday.
0: Layaway. You know, oh, you don't know what layaway is. You're too young for that. They don't have it anymore. Layaway used to be able to, like, go to Walmart or Kmart or any store and have, like, all your furniture and all your stuff, and you put it in, and you'd be able to make payments, and 2 months, you get it out. And, Yeah, so before credit and, you know, whatever. Mm. But anyway. Yeah,
1: I'm too young for that.
0: So I'm reading this. Well, it's from my days, right?
1: Yeah.
0: So, speaking of that.
1: What?
0: Just credit. You just got approved for something, didn't you? How much did you get approved for?
1: What are you talking about?
0: You applied for something and you got approved for how much?
1: Oh, $5,000.
0: Good job. 19 years old. That's pretty good, dude. I'm going to tell you, I'm impressed with that.
1: Is that? I mean, I don't know on, like, what it would usually be.
0: All right. Hold on. Let me finish the story about the porn shop.
1: Go ahead. Go ahead.
0: And then we'll talk about you.
1: Okay.
0: Anyway, so I'm looking at this, and my boss goes, I don't want him working here. And I said, why? Well, I don't want someone that works in a porn shop. I'm like, wow, that's really a stereotype. He might be working his way through college, and that's the job he had. Maybe his parents owned the store, and that's why he worked there. We don't know what's beyond this piece of paper. Mm. And that's why it's important. You don't have to list every job. Right?
1: Yeah.
0: If you're going for, like, a professional position, you don't want to list that you worked at a porn shop. Right? Can we agree on that one?
1: Yeah.
0: Unless you were the manager, right? Mm. Or, you know.
1: And it's still the same porn shop.
0: It is, but now you're in a leadership position and you manage inventory. Millions of dollars sometimes. Mm. Well, hundreds of thousands, maybe not millions. Depends on which store you're going to, right? And how much you sell.
1: Yeah.
0: Right?
1: Either its own store or it's in the mall.
0: Well, you know, Spencer's had that stuff, mm-hmm. right? So now it's everywhere. Before it was, like, all secret and, you don't tell people,
1: And now it's like, oh, just go there.
0: Yeah, exactly. It's much more respectable now than it used to be. Mm. But anyway, So careful what you put on their resume, because that piece of paper is what they're judging you on. Mm. And those skills are what they're going to judge you on. Right?
1: Yeah.
0: So if you're going to put something like a porno shop, you better have a relative to what you're trying to do. I've counseled people with sexual addiction problems. Whatever. I mean, I doubt you do that at a porn shop. You get my point, though, right?
1: Yeah.
0: You know, try, if you're going to put it on there, make sure it links into the job you're going. Now, I'm going to take a little break. Not a break from commercial, but let me go back to the credit, okay? Mm-hmm. There's credit scores. I don't know what your credit score is per se, right? But
1: I don't know either. Probably bad since I spent all my money on food.
0: That's not what it is. Credit scores. Credit score is the likelihood of you having credit and spending it wisely. Okay, hold on. And making payments on time and showing you can manage your budget. You're not using it too much, not using it too little, you know, that kind of stuff. And when you build enough credit, you get to a point where your credit's so good, it doesn't matter what your income is. In a lot of times, they just give you the loan because you're that credit worthy, is what it's called. You put my income down as a household income, right? Mm-hmm. And you got approved for $5,000. You didn't think about that, did you?
1: No, but I didn't put your house income.
0: Oh, that's right. Okay, oh, I remember. I sent you the income and you're like, I didn't need it.
1: Yeah, I didn't need it. I need it.
0: Your credit score got you the credit.
1: I get, so I don't know how, I don't know how, but yeah. Social security number is all they asked, technically. That's it.
0: Right.
1: And but, home address, that's it.
0: Right. And what they do is they pull your credit from a credit report in bureau like Experian, TransUnion, or Experian, TransUnion.
1: And et cetera.
0: No, there's a third one. I can't believe I can't remember it. Anyway.
1: I don't know.
0: And your credit, your social security number, and they say, okay, he's still at this address that we have in the system, right? And they say, let's give him the credit. Because you already have a history at 19 years old. How come you have a history? Because I put you on my credit. Mm. And how many cards do you have with your name on it? I'm just curious if you even know.
1: Five.
0: Exactly five, yes.
1: Yeah.
0: Now you have this one, six, that doesn't have me on it.
1: Which one?
0: The one you just, the 5,000 you just got approved for.
1: Oh. Well, you're talking about like its own card itself?
0: Yeah.
1: That's not an own card. It's just credit.
0: But if you needed to go and use the $5,000, you have it if you need to.
1: Well, on that specific thing.
0: Yeah, but the again.
1: It's not $5,000 to spend. Like,
0: you can't just spend, so people know.
1: Yeah. It's not $5,000 I got to spend. It's just.
0: They don't need the details. But the point being is, yeah, it's not like a credit card. I get that. But yeah. You got approved for that much credit.
1: Yeah.
0: You could have probably been approved for 200. You know, if at least maybe 1,000 just to get what you need at that moment. But no, you got 5,000. So good job.
1: Yay.
0: All right. So let's get back to the show and let's talk about the heat map. And what is the heat map? Well, these are the actionable steps you can take to help you build your resume. So let's talk about those real quick. No, they don't have the sound. Mm-hmm. All right. So the experience audit. List every club, project, and part-time job you've ever had. Every one of them has value. Well, we just talked about that. Maybe not everyone, right?
1: Yeah.
0: But if you really have no experience, no jobs, you want to put down what you've done. So the more you put on there is better. Outcome orientation. Use bullet points that focus on results, not just the tasks. And tell them what you achieved. That's very important, Connor. If I tell you I managed a team of 10 employees. Ooh, okay. Right?
1: I mean, that's a handful.
0: Right. But with those 10 employees, I managed $1 million budget and ran a company for 3 years with a profit every quarter. Do you see how that builds on it?
1: Right? Yeah.
0: So you want to show what your skills are, not just what they are, but what they've accomplished, if you can. Right?
1: Okay.
0: I can sit here and tell you I've saved, you know, I've seen 300 families a year for 20 years. So that's, you know, 6,000 families I've helped.
1: Dang.
0: So do you see how that works? Now, if I were to show you my military awards, I laugh because in the military, they make you sound like a god. It says provide security for the U.S. Embassy in Somalia, in Mogadishu. Like I was a security. I did guard. But they make it sound like it's a lot more. And there are people, I mean, there are awards you get that you have to have the real stuff, you know.
2: Yeah.
0: But they put these skills on there to make it sound good. All right. Strategic tailoring. Stop sending generic resumes. Customize your skills to the match the per specific job description. And the gap fill protocol. All right. Build an accomplishment log. A brag file to document every win as it happens. We talked about this last week, remember?
2: Yeah.
0: You want to be able to brag about yourself. You want to say, these are the things I've done. And that's where people have a hard time because we don't really talk about the good stuff. You know, we don't brag. We try to be humble, you know. But when you're looking for a job, sometimes bragging is what you need. And sometimes bragging can go against you. And I'll give you an example of that. When I applied for a job at MHMR, in the job interview, because I was in the Army. I'm an amazing counselor, therapist, psychology professor, whatever, right? I know psychology like the back of my hand. I've been doing it since I was 19 years old. Mm-hmm. And I went to a job interview, and they're asking me questions. I'm answering all cocky because, you know, whatever, whatever. And my boss who ended up hiring me tells me, you know, in your job interview, you pissed off a lot of people. And he says, one person's like, he is our best candidate. But I don't know if I can handle him because, I'm a big personality.
2: Yeah, yeah.
0: And he says, give him to me. I will use him. He took me on his team. I worked there for 8 months before I moved on to a job with a supervisor position. But myself, Thelma, and Candy, Thelma and I started together at the same time. And Candy had been there for years. We were top three producers in the company. Okay. It was literally the three of us were the best employees in the entire company, billing the most hours and everything.
2: Wow.
0: And that's what he wanted. You know what I mean? Because we had to do a lot of stuff. So when you think about your skills and your brag and your accomplishment log, you know, when people ask you stories like, what's the difficult situation you've overcome? Have a job example that's related to the job. Like, hey, I had three employees out with COVID and I had to manage, you know, a company without losing any shipping, whatever, whatever, whatever, you know? Mm-hmm. So you want to make it sound like work-related stuff. All right. It's very important to do that. Okay. What are you doing?
2: Oh, writing notes.
0: What note are you writing?
2: Of the stories. I was going to ask you questions after.
0: Go ahead.
2: Thumb and Candy.
0: Thelma.
2: Oh, Thelma and Candy?
0: And Candy was her name, yeah.
2: I heard Thumb and Candy. I'm like, did you guys just nicknames? I was like, Thumb and Candy? And they put you all on one team? They didn't, like, try to separate you guys?
0: No, let me tell you. Candy had her own thing, okay?
2: Yeah.
0: Thelma and I, we worked together, and we used to do things together as a team because we had to go out into some dangerous areas and go meet our clients out in the community. Our consumers is what they were called. There was one guy who would attack us, right? Literally, he would attack you. And he was as big as I was. Ew. And Thelma was probably, you know, like 4'10", you know, tiny, tiny, tiny. And she couldn't go there by herself because he would attack her, you know? So I had to go and sort of like keep him calm, you know? But her and I were a really, really good team. And I really enjoyed working with her. And we went out as a team, and she'd have her, like, we'd go to an apartment complex, and she'd have her five clients and have my five clients, you know. And then we'd be done, and we'd get together, and we'd go to the next building. You know what I mean? So we worked together that way. There was times where she did her own thing, I did my own thing. It's not like we were together the entire time, but
2: yeah.
0: But we were so close in our numbers because we did everything together, you know.
2: So not that you guys were the highest one, like, highest people, and they just push you on the team. You guys actually had chemistry together. And
0: yeah.
2: They just kept it. Okay. But I thought it was like.
0: But we were the highest producing people in the team.
2: Yeah.
0: In the entire company. We had the most.
2: I was thinking hours. Like three of you guys, all of you were like independent, and then based on your sales or numbers and all that, they put you together as a team.
0: Well, actually, because we started together, and this is where my boss was like, okay, you know, Murph, I'm going to put you with Thelma. You have experience in counseling, and you know, I think you'll be able to help her get started. And then we just ended up working together. Mm. But like, you know how many hours are in a month, right? 4 weeks, 40 hours, 160 hours, right? We were producing client contacts of 110 hours a month.
2: Dang.
0: So that meant the majority of our time was dealing with clients, you know? Those people that were turning in 50, what were we doing the other 110 hours of the month, you know? And so the point being that accomplishment log, you want to put down stuff that you've done. You want to have quantitative stuff. You want to have numbers and stuff. Okay. Mm-hmm. Did you have any other questions besides thumb and Ken?
2: No. I just thought, like, you know, separate and then together.
0: Yeah.
2: Because I'm like, aren't there other teams also that do your job? Or was it just the three of you?
0: No, we had it by areas.
2: Oh, okay.
0: But that's the thing. She'd go out with me. And we covered two areas together. You know what I mean?
2: So you guys were different areas working together?
0: Like Central and Northeast.
2: Okay. Right. Okay.
0: So we worked that together. And then, you know, she'd go to Northeast and have my clients there. And then she'd have her clients. And I'd go see some in her neighborhood. And we worked together as a team. Really, it was great. You know.
2: That's good.
0: And she even came on board with me at the runaway shelter later. You know. Mm-hmm. And she was there for, then she eventually became a nurse, and she's an amazing nurse now, you know. But let's take a break. And when we come back, let's talk about those pitfalls that you'll fall into when you cannot do what we need to do.
3: It's time for a break. Hot Takes with the Murph Man will return after these messages.
4: The station.
0: Go ahead.
2: I didn't hear muh. I heard thumb, like thel.
0: Muh.
2: I'm like thumb.
0: Push pause. Welcome back, you guys. So, you know, you have the heat map and you have those steps. We have the definitions we've talked about. But what are some pitfalls to this? What are some places you're going to step and maybe stumble a little bit? Let's talk about those in our segment where you're going to get burned. Wait, there we go. Did you do it or did I do it?
2: You did it.
0: No, because it took like 30 seconds for it to get on there. All right. Ready?
2: Mm-hmm.
0: All right. This just a job trap. Thinking your fast food or retail experience is worthless. It's actually a masterclass in people skills. I'm going to tell you right now, I have 3 or 4 jobs that I've had that I've never even put on my resume. I had one for 1.5 weeks before I quit.
2: Why'd you quit?
0: Because my boss was stupid.
2: Oh.
0: Actually.
2: And you figured that out after a week and a half?
0: No, I figured it out the first day. Because the first day, the first day I'm supposed to start, I got subpoenaed to go to court and testify.
2: Ugh.
0: So what am I supposed to do, ignore the subpoena?
2: Yeah.
0: And she's like, how often is this going to happen? I said, I don't know. Whenever I have to go to court on a previous case, I'm sorry. You know, I'm not trying to, like, and literally my first day of work, I missed it because I was in court. And then she just didn't like me for whatever reason. And she made my life hard. And she told me to go home on a Friday and consider if I want to work for her or not. I came back in on Monday. Oh, no, sorry. On Thursday, she told me to go home. And then I came in on Friday and said, okay, I'm going to do what I need to work for you. And then on Monday, I quit because I found a job over the weekend.
2: Mm.
0: But, you know, I had to do what I had to keep my job, right?
2: Yeah.
0: Anyway, had another job where I worked at Taco Bell for 3 months.
2: Okay, I mean, you could use that also.
0: Do you know why I stopped working at Taco Bell?
2: What, the food was boring?
0: No, because I would close, and the manager would buy us beer, and we would close and we'd be listening to music. We'd be eating the food. We'd be closing and drinking beers while we're just hanging out. We'd clock out, right? We weren't even on the clock because we just stayed there partying.
2: Yeah.
0: And one day the owner drove by and caught us.
2: Ooh.
0: Fired him. And I was underage. So I, you know, he could have called the cops or whatever, right? And I just said, I'll just quit. Okay. I'll just quit. And yeah, so it was just the second job that I had that I didn't say. I had a job working at the arcade when I was 14 years old. That's not on my resume anywhere. Safety Town is the only one I don't talk about.
2: Oh, Safety Town.
0: You know why I used to go to Safety Town and volunteer my time there?
2: Why?
0: Because my brothers would go to Safety Town, right? And for those of you who don't know what Safety Town is, it's literally a small town where they teach you how to use they teach you road safety skills by having a tricycle and you ride around and you have pedestrians and you have street signs and you learn how to be in the street and learn, you know, stranger danger and all that stuff. And so I took my brothers and there were some really pretty girls there. So I was like, hey, y'all need some help? And yeah, and that's how I became a Girl Scout troop leader. And
2: oh.
0: Yeah, stuff that I've, like I'm telling you, there's jobs that I've had that I've never even put on a resume because, you know, like it says, it's just a job trap, right?
2: Yeah.
0: All those are relevant, and you know, but I don't need that job to get the job I'm trying to get. You know what I mean? I'm working on counseling. None of those jobs apply. So I don't need to put them on there. Also, vague language. Using weak phrases like responsible or instead of high-impact action verbs like managed, right? That's different than responsible for. Mm-hmm. And then one size fits all. Sending the same resume everywhere proves to be the employee you didn't do your homework. When you have a resume and you change it for every job, you also got to pay attention to detail, right? Because I went for a job one time and the guy goes, so how are you with attention to detail? I said, I'm pretty good at attention to detail. And he says, because you applied for a position at whatever, you never changed the school.
2: Oh, God.
0: And I just said, yeah, so I screwed up. I said, you know, I'm human. And I had a little attitude because I knew at that point, I'm not going to get the job. Yeah. I'm like, so I screwed up. Yeah. Thank you for pointing that out. I appreciate that. I said, you know, I'm not going to lie. I screwed up. I mean, it's obvious, right? Everyone sees the resume. I said, if you look at the resume I have here that I actually handed out, has the correct information. The job application you're looking at is the one that I uploaded online. And obviously, once it was submitted, I couldn't change it. So then he looked at the others and he goes, yeah, you're right. But no, I didn't get the job.
2: Aww.
0: But I did find out later that they were fighting over hiring me or someone else, and the one who got the job had a PhD. So, a little better than me, right?
2: Yeah.
0: Yeah.
2: Maybe, just a little bit.
0: So, yeah, you know, I can tell you, I've had really, really good experience in interviews. And I've always lost out to someone that's better than me.
2: In some way, yeah.
0: You know, but I'm saying for stupid reasons.
2: Well, I mean, yeah, there's some, like, in any way,
0: you know, like
2: anything's possible.
0: Yeah. So, but yeah, so you want to keep all that and just be aware of it. Okay. Those are the pitfalls you're going to have. And now, let's talk about those things we can do to help prevent you falling for those traps in our segment called The Heat Shields.

0: All right. So we've talked about that accomplishment log, keeping a running document of everything you've ever done. That helps you prevent, you know, putting stuff that doesn't matter on your resume. The peer review. Never hit send without a second pair of eyes to catch the typos that kill your credibility. What did I just talk about? If I would have someone looking over my resume, they would have said, yeah, you don't want to do that, right?
1: Yeah.
0: And the imposter shield. Use quantifiable data to remind yourself that your skills are real and earned. You're not just saying that you did stuff. You're actually giving evidence such as numbers and examples and things of that nature. All right. As you're looking at a resume, remember that, because you want to be able to say, this is what I do, right?
1: Yeah.
0: So let's talk about that real quick, Connor. All right. With the heat shields, we push pause. Shields in hand and those tools. Let's think about what we've learned today and ask ourselves questions. And we call that a segment called the afterburn. All right, so your integrity is your currency, and make sure your resume is worth the investment. You know, what they mean by that is, if you're going to apply for a job, make sure you put the effort into that resume, okay? So ask yourself this. What experiences have helped me grow the most in the last year? What is one specific skill I have that would make the company better today? And who can I ask to review my resume and give honest feedback? Those are the three terms we're talking about right now. Those three questions, to say the three terms. Those are the three questions we're talking about right now. So let's go over each one real quick, okay, Connor?
1: Mm-hmm.
0: What experiences have helped you grow the most in the last year?
1: Networking with friends, getting to meet new people. That's honestly what I've been doing this past like whole school year. So
0: you've become more social?
1: Yeah.
0: Okay.
1: A little bit more. Not as much, but I have friends, you know.
0: Well, you're doing a lot of stuff now that you haven't done, like going to the clubs and, you know, stuff like that, right?
1: I mean, yeah.
0: Yeah. What about skills you've learned? And I want you to think about this for a second. Let's see if you get what I'm thinking of.
1: I don't think I am, but skills. I don't know if it counts as a skill. I don't think it does. But actually, I don't even know. I don't think I got any skills this past year. Oops, sorry. This is not a skill.
0: What do you mean it's not a skill?
1: Like making the studio?
0: No.
1: Or I'm talking about the studio.
0: The podcast.
1: Oh. Well, it's not a skill. It's a hobby. Not a skill.
0: No. The skills you've learned. Editing. Executive producer.
1: Well, producing, I guess.
0: Yeah, producing. Not editing.
1: I mean,
0: producing.
1: Yeah, but I wouldn't count that as a skill I've learned.
0: Talking more professionally.
1: Talking more, I guess.
0: Okay.
1: Yeah.
0: Yeah. All right. You also have helped me with my animations. You've had input on the scripts that we've written because I talked to you about them.
1: Yeah.
0: Right.
1: So just me talking more than I did before.
0: Yeah.
1: I was like.
0: Yeah. But you've learned how to
1: talk.
0: No. Be more interactive with things around you.
1: Yeah.
0: The world is not just happening around you. You're actually happening in the world.
1: Yeah, I was not going to get that at all.
0: You know, I was talking to Tony P, the executive producer of Street915.com yesterday. And it was yesterday, right? I did my show last night. Yeah.
1: Yeah, Wednesday.
0: And I was telling him, I'm like, you know, every month and a half, I've had something new happen. So think about this. June 9th is when I started to, decided to do a podcast, right? In July, I applied for Street 915. And then I got with Military Broadcast Radio. August 4th was our first podcast. 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
1: Mm-hmm.
0: And then in October, I started doing the remotes with Stream915.com.
1: It was like, well, yeah, October, mm-hmm. November. Yeah.
0: Through December, right? And then the animations with Military Broadcast Radio, you know, doing our podcast, so on and so forth. And then I said, okay, now let's put all this together and let's start my business called Borderland Strategies. Let's start the consulting firm. You remember we talked about that?
1: Mm-hmm.
0: And you're a big part of helping with that one. And then Tony comes out and says, we're going to have a studio at the mall.
1: I was like, oh, okay.
0: And I'm like, I just spent a couple thousand for equipment for my studio at the house. Like, couldn't you tell it's 2 hours before? I mean, 2 weeks before.
1: Yeah. I mean, at least thank God we kept it here at the house.
0: Oh, yeah, yeah.
1: Because that studio was small.
0: Well, yeah.
1: It is small, yeah.
0: It's not what we want to do and where we want to go. The projection we've come up with, right? And another thing, I used to tell you, here's my dream. And you're like, that's stupid. It's not going to happen. 37 episodes in, Connor. You never thought it would go this far, right?
1: No.
0: Yeah. And get to where we're doing everything, right?
1: And you have it up till when? 64?
0: No, 68.
1: 68. Wow.
0: And I tell people it's because 69 is my favorite number because that's the year I was born.
1: Yeah.
0: And I want to do something special. That's going to change the podcast at that point. It's going to be a different kind of podcast. Because we're not going to be doing this kind of education, the consulting, and you know all the other stuff we have planned. But now I have my own radio station, my own radio show, I should say, and you know, like I can't catch a break per se. Although it's my friend Carla says you've done side quests. Everything revolves around the podcast, but it's all side quests, and I like that phrase, right? So when you ask yourself, what have you learned? You don't even realize that the stuff we've done here has grown. I've done more than you, and I get that. But you've done a lot here.
1: More than I thought I would, yeah.
0: Yeah, a lot more, right? So a lot more than you thought you would have done. So give yourself some credit there, all right? Mm-hmm. Another one. What is one specific skill? Hold on, I can't talk. That is my Mexican side coming out. What is one specific skill I have that would make the company better today? So when you go for a job interview, they'll ask you a question like, so what do you see yourself doing in our company? Or where do you see yourself in 5 years? Right? At my wife's company, my first wife's company, she was in a job interview. And they asked the guy, you know, the director says, so where do you see yourself in 5 years? And he goes, doing your job.
1: Ooh. Did they like that answer or no?
0: No. Not everyone can handle cocky, right? Mm. You want someone that's a go-getter, right? But you don't know what they'll do to get there.
1: Mm.
0: But anyway, what's the skill that you do that will make you better? And in everything that I do, I say I'm flexible and I can fill in when needed. That's how I got this job that I'm in right now.
1: Yeah.
0: I literally am like the most flexible person ever. You know, I can do whatever they need me to do, whenever they need me to do it. But when she asked me, she says, how do you see yourself doing this? And I said, oh, well, you know, my friend has the position I'm working for. We're going to be working together. So I know what he does.
1: Mm-hmm.
0: Right. But I said, I'm flexible and I have general skills in teaching.
1: Yeah.
0: I can teach about psychology, college level stuff, but general teaching skills is what I have. I'm not great at English. I'm not great at math. I'm not great at science. But in the job I have now, I cover calculus. I cover environmental sciences. I cover Spanish.
1: Astronomy. Yeah.
0: Yeah.
1: You cover some stuff I didn't even know you could.
0: Well, it's not my knowledge. It's, I have to teach what the teacher's teaching.
1: Yeah.
0: I didn't have to develop the plan.
1: But I mean, at least you could, you know, learn it technically. Whatever the plan is, you learn something about it.
0: Well, let me tell you, I'm not good at math. I tell you, with math has letters, forget it. I can't do it.
1: Yeah.
0: But when we're doing like math models or something, right? My coworker and I were talking and we, you know, we share the same room online and a student will come in and I start teaching them. And I've learned how to teach certain things because, you know, we've covered certain classes more than once. But this one time, the student came in, we were covering a class for calculus. Mm. And I told the kids, look, I'm going to tell you the truth. I have zero idea what this class is about. I said, but give me a second. Let me get the notes. Let me look at them real quick. And then my coworker, he's taking some advanced math classes. So he's like, let me see what I can do. And the kid says, okay, you know, And I said, give me 5 minutes. And, you know, I said, so we just talked about stuff while I'm reading. And so, all right, here we go. You ready? I said, here's the question you have, right? Yeah. So let me see if I understand the question to make sure I understand where we're going with this. And then I started explaining the question that she had. And I said, how about this, this, this, this, and then you have to do this, this, this, and then you have to. And she goes, I get it now. Mm. You know, she says, hold on. And she starts doing the math problem. And I had the answer in front of me, right? Yeah. And she worked it out. And she goes, is this the answer? I said, yes, it is. She says, great. I said, you want to do one more? Yeah. So we did one more. She's like, thank you. Thank you very much. I really appreciate you helping me with this. So you're welcome. You know, and she leaves the room. And my coworker's like, how the hell did you do that? I said, I read the notes, dude. That's all I did. But I have an ability to teach. So it doesn't matter what I'm teaching. It's I have the skills to teach.
1: Yeah.
0: And that's what I tell people. That's where the flexibility comes in. I may not have the specific skill or knowledge, but I have the skills to teach.
1: Yeah.
0: And like test taking strategies. I've told you about this before, right?
1: Yes.
0: There's things you can do to take tests and whether you know the answers or not. Like, for example, when we were doing the burning question, two answers are just stupid. They don't apply. There's two that's close. And you got to pick which one, you know? But that's how most tests are. You know, if you have a general idea what the answer is, you know you can eliminate two questions almost right off the bat. You know, so think about that. Or sometimes there's three obvious ones and one's not. You're like, that's got to be the answer because the other three don't apply. So it was a little strange. Anyway. And then, who can you ask to review your resume?
1: Anyone. Friends, family,
0: what I'm saying, employees. Who would you ask?
1: Friends, family, the employers, anyone.
0: Well, not employers. You want to do your resume before you get to the employers.
1: Well, then, friends, family, teachers, I don't know. Anyone.
0: Well, I'll tell you.
1: Anyone that has job experiences.
0: I'll tell you what. There's something we have available to us. Not just you and me. Everyone has this available to them. And I want to talk about that in our Digital Inferno. After the break, what do you think?
1: Yeah, sounds good.
0: All right, we'll be right back, you guys.
2: It's time for a break. Hot Takes with the Murph Man will return after these.
0: All right, so now we get into, like I always say, my favorite segment is the Digital Inferno, where we talk about artificial intelligence. We talk about all tech stuff. This is what I love talking about, right, Connor?
1: Yeah, this is your stuff.
0: Yeah, well, I mean, everything is my stuff, but this is why this I really like it. The Digital Inferno is that technology that will help you reach these goals. So let's talk about the Digital Inferno. 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That's so weird. 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
1: Yeah.
0: The plain PDF. 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If you don't know what ATS is. You know, simple formatting, no columns. Ensure your skills are actually parsed by the system, meaning you can't have certain fonts. You can't have columns because it only can read across the line. So if you have columns, it's not going to be able to read. It's going to put like two columns together that have two different skills.
1: Yeah.
0: Right. And of course, digital mirroring. Match your online profiles to your resume so your brand is consistent across the web. And let's talk about that. Okay, Connor? Digital mirroring. Your brand. You are a brand because you're trying to sell yourself when you get a job, right? Okay. You're young and you've had a job. When you went to your first job, what did we have to do? We had to do a resume. Yeah. But we did something else. Do you remember?
1: My cover page? Cover letter?
0: The cover letter. That's something we haven't talked about. You're right. I don't think about that. A cover letter is basically a summary of what you're doing. You know?
1: Yeah.
0: But there was something else we did.
1: I don't know. Get an interview?
0: No. LinkedIn.
1: Oh.
0: Why do you want LinkedIn? Because you could put skills on LinkedIn and people are looking for those skills. Do you know how many people have reached out to me because I do podcasts?
1: No.
0: There's been a lot.
1: Think top of your head, how many would you say? Just quick.
0: 15 to 20. At least I get two a week, almost.
1: That's not bad.
0: Every 2 weeks, I should say.
1: That's a good profile of visits.
0: Yeah. Well, no, that's not my profile of visits. I'm talking about people that reach out to me and want to, like, work with me.
1: But, like, they actually talk to you, yeah.
0: Yeah, okay.
1: That private message to you.
0: Yeah. Yeah, exactly. You know, I'm not looking for a job in podcasting. Like you said, is this a hobby? I don't know yet, right? But I'm not going to go anywhere else and do this. You know, I'm not going to go produce someone else's show. I'm not going to go edit someone else's show. You know, you can hire me on a contract basis to do stuff like that, but I'm not going to go do it for someone else, you know. As you think about LinkedIn, you put all your skills on there, and it's literally a constant resume that you have to keep updated because people are always looking for the skills on LinkedIn. And if you can tell people, hey, go to my LinkedIn profile, right? Mm-hmm. Oh, wow, yeah. And they go and they can read all your history and they can see you interacting with other people, how many friends you have, who are your friends. That's also important. You know, I have people like, I work at the college. I want to go add Sean. No, you're not. I'll add them. You know what I mean? But like, we're not talking or nothing.

0: And what ends up happening is as your network grows, that algorithm pushes more people towards you. And eventually you'll get that one person that comes across your feed and is like, this is the one I want. This is the person I want. Hmm. And they'll email you, you know. When I do my show and, you know, we publish all our profiles and everything, it's not the best posting. I get that, you know. But I'll tell you what, it's getting my name out there.
1: Yeah.
0: Right?
1: Mm-hmm.
0: And I'm doing other things and, you know, it's getting out there. And hopefully I'm going to finish something next month and I can be good here. That's what I'm hoping to do. Mm. We're going to be doing the new studio, right? We're going to be, again, a month and a half, 2 months, every time something changes, right? But on LinkedIn, I announce all this stuff. And I say, hey, look at what we're doing now. Hey, look at what I'm doing now. Hey, that's my accomplishment log.
1: Yeah.
0: And people respond to me, you know?
1: Mm-hmm.
0: And I've had people reach out to me when I was in the Army, like in 97. So let's see, that's 28 years ago, 30 years ago.
1: Don't ask me.
0: Well.
1: 29.
0: Yeah. Somewhere in there, right? Reaching out to me because they find me on LinkedIn. They're not looking for Sean Murphy. Right?
1: Yeah.
0: They're not looking for me, but based on the algorithm and people I've added, I've come across their page and like, oh my God, I know that guy. And then they reach out to me.
1: So, yeah.
0: Right?
1: Mm-hmm.
0: You know, that's how you use LinkedIn. You go out there and you try to do everything you possibly can to get your name out there and your skills. If you're looking for a job on LinkedIn, there's a thing that says actively seeking employment.
1: Yeah.
0: I've had a boss see that and go, hey, why are you looking for a job? And I said, why not? I said, you're paying me, I'm just going to throw numbers out there, okay, $10,000. If I can get hired at a job that pays me $25,000,
1: you're going to take it.
0: I'm going to take that job. Sorry. You know, I'm going to work hard for you while I'm here, but if someone offers me that job, I'm going to take that job.
1: Yeah.
0: You know, I have a friend right now who makes $140,000 a year. She's not happy. And she wants to do another job that maybe will pay her $90,000
1: a year. Oh, God.
0: And she's like, $50,000 less.
1: I wouldn't take it. I'd keep it.
0: But the job she's trying to get helps her travel and go around the country.
1: Man.
0: Well, that's what she wants. She wants to travel. Yeah. And she doesn't have to pay for it. Her food and transportation and housing are all taken care of. Like a traveling nurse.
1: Well, then I guess.
0: Right? You know, but you have to ask yourself, like, do you really want to lose that money? And just the exact opposite. Would you want to gain that money? Give up what you got now to go get another job? You have no idea if it's going to be a good one or not. So, you know, always... I always say I'm looking, whether I am or not, because you never know what's going to come across your table.
1: Mm-hmm.
0: You know, like if someone were to come over to us and say, okay, I'm going to offer you guys each $100,000 to do a podcast for us. Deuces. Right?
1: Yeah.
0: Right. College can wait. Maybe. Depends on what we got to do at the new job. Right. Mm-hmm. But yeah, you know, so you never know what's going to be offered to us. So that's why you want to make sure your LinkedIn is always up to date. You want to make sure your resume is always up to date because like the way I started teaching college, my friend at a meeting on Tuesday tells me, hey, we're looking for teachers at the college. Would you be interested in teaching? I said, I've never thought of teaching. She goes, you really know psychology. You might want to think about it. And she's called this guy. So I call him on Wednesday. He's like, hey, can you come in tomorrow? Yeah. And I have my resume updated. So I didn't have to like panic and work on my resume the night before or anything. And I went in and I did the interview and I got the job. You know,
1: nice.
0: If I get offered a job right now, hey, can you send me your resume? I can't do that, you know, because it's not ready. That doesn't sound professional, right?
1: Nah.
0: And I've had one time in my life, this was really, really cool. Do you know what a headhunter is?
1: No.
0: There's companies out there that actually go look for employees. So like if I'm trying to hire someone that's an executive producer, they will go look for someone

0: say, we would like to interview you for this position. So when someone's looking for you, they're headhunting is what it's called, okay?
1: I've heard the term before, but not in that context.
0: I had a call one morning, and they said, can I talk to such and such? I said, yeah, that's me. How can I help you? This is such and such with such and such company. I'm calling to offer you a position. And I said, we haven't even been interviewed. And she says, you are exactly what we need. And then I said, okay, well, how much are you going to pay? And she tells me, and she says, how close are you getting to your license? I'm like, I'm not working on my license. She's like, what do you mean you're not working on your license? I that's not what I want to do. She says, then I can't offer you the job. I said, all right, oh, well. But if I had my license, job done, making $30,000 more than I would have been making that year. So you never know when you're going to get that call. So you always want to make sure it's always updated, right? Okay. So I don't want to be the dead horse, you know.
1: Oh, dead horse?
0: Yeah.
1: What does that mean?
0: Like, I'm just going over the same thing over and over and over.
1: Oh.
0: So it's a dead horse and white, you know, you don't kick it.
1: Yeah.
0: Right? It's
1: just let it be.
0: Yeah, just, yeah.
1: Okay. I just had to make sure. I'm like, never heard that before.
0: All right. So I'll tell you what, let's take a break. And when we come back, we'll give out our final burn. What do you think?
1: Sounds great.
2: It's time for a break. Hot Takes with the Murph Man will return after these messages.
3: The station where our veterans.
0: Hold on. I meant to press the other one and turn it off. I turned this one on. Put final burn now.
1: I did.
0: No, I mean, break. At before the final burn, the time.
1: What do you mean?
0: Yeah.
1: I think that was the time. I don't know.
0: Okay. All right. And we are back. All right. And we are back. You know, we've been talking about resumes, looking for jobs, how to be prepared for it, you know, how to bolster your resume, how to write it with the phrases and everything. You know, nowadays with AI, you can always go and ask it, review my resume and tell me what you think. And it will literally tell you what you think. I was hoping you would say that when we asked you about peer reviews, but you didn't.
1: No.
0: You know, yeah, you don't use AI.
1: Yeah, I hate.
0: I know.
1: It's not my thing.
0: And, you know, but if you do that, right, before you know it, it's going to be something that will review your resume for you and tell you, you know, you need to change this, this wasn't readable, whatever the case may be, you know. Mm-hmm. But it's, before we wrap up the show, let's talk about our final burn in our statement. Hold on. Before we go to break, no, hold on. Because you're like all frustrated. Just, awesome. All right. So now that we've talked about all this, I think it's time we go through our final burn. What do you think?
1: Mm-hmm.
0: See, I was trying to get the words out. All right. So your story is your resume. Don't let anyone else hold the pen. You want to share your story with everybody. You don't need a fancy title to provide massive value to a team. Your skills are the most important thing people need to know about. Your own journey is something that you want to document and keep track of your wins and show up ready to work. Okay, because that's what it's going to say. Like, because the first thing they're going to ask you if they offer you the job is, when can you start? And you, what do you, let me ask you that question, Connor. How would you do that? If someone offers you a job and they say, how soon can you start? What should your answer be?
1: As soon as you need me to.
0: Okay, but what about the job you currently have? You're just going to jump on them and, you know, throw them to the curb?
1: Well, I mean, did I mention my other job?
0: Well, yeah, they know you have a job.
1: Do they, though?
0: Yeah, so you're going to say, you know, I have to give at least 2 weeks' notice.
1: I'm like, let me get my 2 weeks' notice. Let me tell them first, and then I can start making my schedule with you guys as soon as possible.
0: Right. When I got the job I have now, on Wednesday before Christmas break, I was told about the job. I interviewed on Thursday, and I got hired on Friday. And I gave them a 2 weeks' notice. Now, this is the, I don't know the exact date. Let's just say the 20th of December, right? We go on break for 2 weeks. We came back on the 6th of January. And I had a start date of 9 January with my new job. And I went to my boss and I said, my principal, I said, look, I hate to do this to you. I said, they start on the 9th and I need to be there for the 9th for training and everything. I need to be there. And she understood. She didn't like it, but she understood.
1: Yeah.
0: And I said, but you know me. You can always call me. I'll be able to help anyone who needs anything. You know, if you need me to help you with something, just let me know. And, of course, and they called me for about a month and a half or 2 months afterwards until they got the flow of how things were run, you know?
1: Yeah.
0: And I didn't mind that because I didn't want to just dump them, right? I wanted to use that as a reference down the road, you know? But I gave my two-week notice. And the new boss was like, I need you to start this date. Do you think that can be done? And I said, yeah, I can do that, you know?
1: Yeah.
0: And my boss understood. The new boss understood. Everyone was happy, you know? So you want to give your notice as much as you can and be prepared to answer that question. If you get offered a job, how much time do you need to transition out of your job? Now, there's some jobs, like, for example, at the movie theater. You could quit one day and the next day someone else is hired. There's really, you know, there's nothing overlap. But what if you had, like, clients at counseling and you had to prepare them to transfer to another counselor? Or you had to close the cases or make sure that it can be okay changing to someone else. That takes time to transition.
1: Well, I mean, yeah, it's a different profession. That's serious.
0: Yeah. You know, so, there's a lot of things you have to take into account when you're going to put in a resignation. But be aware that, you know, you always got to look out for number one. Who's that? You.
1: Mm-hmm.
0: You know, if it's a do or die situation where, you know, hey, you do this or you don't get the job. I'm sorry. That's life. You know, yeah. And it happens, right? If you were to die today, they replace you in 2 weeks. They put a job opening that day, dude.
1: I want to say that day.
0: Okay, maybe the next day.
1: Yeah.
0: Because they got to hire someone else.
1: Yes.
0: So, yeah. So you're easily replaceable.
1: I mean, yeah.
0: Don't kill yourself for your job. All right.
1: It ain't worth it. Unless it's pay's like really good.
0: Even then. Okay, mm-hmm. Because they will replace you in a heartbeat.
1: Not if you're like really good at the job. But they put you on the schedule for like most of the week and rely on you because you do multiple stuff at that job. They're not going to just replace you like that.
0: You don't think they'll just fire you for no reason?
1: I mean, that's what happened over there.
0: Well, you didn't get fired.
1: Get fired.
0: Well, I want to say that on the air. I'm trying to talk about it without talking about it.
1: Well, I'm being serious. I mean, it's the truth. I did get fired.
0: Okay, hold on. Let's back up a little bit.
1: What?
0: No, I'm saying like, because you want to talk about it?
1: Yeah.
0: Okay.
1: Might as well.
0: I don't want to.
1: Why?
0: Because it's not my story. It's your story.
1: Okay, well then, let's go.
0: Okay. All right. So, you know, like when you work at the movies, right? No matter how important you were to them, they got rid of you right away.
1: Yeah.
0: Now, it wasn't right away. They gave you 2 week notice.
1: No.
0: Well, you had to do certain things. You didn't do it. And you were let go.
1: The next day. They didn't give me 2 weeks notice or anything. They fired me the next day.
0: Okay, but they asked you to do something. You didn't do it. And they're like, if you're not going to do it, you're not working here anymore.
1: Which is BS because they fired me over not writing an apology letter. Not for what happened. That I got fired for the reason was not writing the apology letter.
0: Right.
1: And I got terminated and I can't get that job again.
0: Right. Yeah.
1: And yet they relied on me so much because they asked for me to do so much for them.
0: You're right.
1: I did different jobs that I wasn't even like paid to do.
0: And I think that sort of got to your head a little bit when you were like, I don't need to do that because they're not going to fire me.
1: And yeah. Mind you, it's like a dollar above minimum wage. And I did all that. It was not worth on how they were treating me.
0: You're right.
1: And they gave that other person treatment because he's
0: nepotism. They were related to someone
1: at the job. Yeah. Which is BS. I call BS on that.
0: Okay.
1: If there's family working there at the same job and they take advantage of it, no.
0: No, you're right.
1: He should have been fired way before.
0: True.
1: Because of how his performance was.
0: But if you had written the letter, you would have been okay.
1: I tried apologizing.
0: And, no.
1: I did it in front of them also.
0: You stood on your principle. Because you didn't feel like you needed to apologize for that. And I agree with you on that.
1: He started it. And I've told the managers about me and him before to work on the same shift. I don't want that. Yet they still do.
0: And again, because he's a family member, he got the preferential treatment. You lost your job. And I'm sorry to hear that, right? But that's what happened.
1: And all I'm going to say, he didn't even write the letter.
0: Okay.
1: And he's still there.
0: Yeah.
1: Till this day, after 2 years.
0: Yeah.
1: Is still BS.
0: Okay, but it is what. I'm sorry that happened to you. You know.
1: Yeah.
0: But with that in mind, I think we put an end to today's show. What do you think?
1: I think so too.
0: All right. So everyone, I hope you guys get a good job. I look forward to seeing you out in the workforce, and see you next week.
1: Good night.
0: Hasta luego.
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0: Ladies and gentlemen, thank you for tuning in to Military Broadcast Radio. 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
1: I'm sorry I was so rude before, but it's difficult for me to express myself when I'm on the verge of exploding in my pants.
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0: Good morning. Welcome or welcome back to the Identity Trend Podcast. Before I start, as usual, I want to give a shout out to MB Radio. Thank you for all that you do. I hope everybody's doing well. So as you can tell, I've yet to figure out a proper transition from thanking MB Radio to my topic. And perhaps, I don't know, it'll always be awkward since each topic is different. But I guess in a way that kind of reflects the Gen X sort of thing, because during the 80s and so on, you know, when we grew up, TV wasn't so well manicured. Like it's so scripted now. Everything is so... either digital, it doesn't have awkward endings, you know, how, and that's why I kind of keep the format the way it is, because it is Gen X. Sometimes I wish I can go back to those days where, you know, it wasn't all HD and you can't see every wrinkle, every hair, every whatever on somebody's face. Anyways, I digress. So today's topic, I think I'm a little bit, off is because, you know, wow, we are here at the holidays again, right? I knew they were coming up. Technically speaking, all you have to do is look at the calendar like, oh, it's October, it's November. Oh my God. So, but I'm a little thrown off. I'm still thrown off that we're in the middle of the holiday season. And so, so today's topic is about, let's make it personal. What do you mean by that, man? What I mean is that, yes, the holiday season, you know, from the commercials and all this, maybe where you live is full of decoration, maybe where you live is that has that small town feel where the lights are sparkling, and maybe you have already put up your holiday decorations. You're planning, you're making preparations for all the holiday activities, and you're rushing from store to store, doing whatever you do for the holidays. And looking for that perfect outfit for the gathering, or, you know, finding the perfect food for whatever you're going to do. And that's great. But for some people, the holiday season is different for countless reasons. For veterans, they can have reasons why. Maybe they're lonely. Maybe because of what they went through isolated them from the family. For civilians, maybe it's because something happened during the holiday season, or they're not with family because of certain reasons. It doesn't matter. I can name a million things, and they can all be reasons why someone that we may be walking past, or we personally know, may not experience the holiday seasons as the season as we do. So that's what I mean by let's make it personal, right? Because we would like to think that, or maybe some people deny it, so that way they don't have to go through the actions of actually reaching out to people. In this holiday season, I urge everyone to reach out to those who they care about, who they love, who you love, right? And tell them, and tell them how much you care about them, how much they mean to you. That's what I mean by making it personal. It wouldn't even matter. Wow, this might be a really short podcast, and that's okay too. go spend it, enjoy the holiday season. But what I mean is that text the person who doesn't want to talk, right? When I say make it personal and reach out to that person, it should also we should also take in consideration who they are. Now, if you have an uncle or an aunt or whoever in your family or friend group who, let's say, do not like talking on the phone, don't call them. Be like, hey, what's going on? Happy holidays. You know, they might not find that too amusing. But, you know, if they're okay with text, great. Send them a text. Make it personal. Don't just send the, you know, the cookie cutter, happy holidays. Actually take the time. It doesn't take long to text, or even make it personal. Send them a personalized text and tell them how much you love them, how much you care. And if it's possible, invite them, include them, you know, or give the option and let them choose. That sometimes is enough to be so heartwarming. And that's what some people need, just a little bit, to know that they're not alone. They haven't been forgotten. And they're still in your thoughts. And it's an open invitation. Sort of, I love the movie, the Scrooge, or however, Christmas Story, not Christmas Story. My goodness, there's so many different ways they've titled it. I just can't remember. But when Scrooge's nephew invites him over for Christmas, you know, even though Scrooge told him no, and he would not come, you know, the invitation was open-ended. And not, spoiler alert, Scrooge does finally go to actually accept the invitation and goes to the party. But, you know, invite them. If they choose to come, great. If they don't, great. But nonetheless, at least it's been shown to them that they are welcome, right? Make it personal. Or call the person who finds texts impersonal. Send a card. Do people still do that? Do people still send cards anymore? I know, you know, I think the card thing, I really actually started to hate, not Christmas cards, but these family portraits that people send, you know, mass family portraits to people that really don't have anything personal on it. It's just a picture of the family. That's great for some people. I think they really appreciate it. But I think now it's more digital too. But I'm talking about like the old-fashioned Christmas cards, right? Maybe you don't want to buy a Christmas card because I don't know how much they are now. They're probably astronomical based on everything else. But write a note. Write 2-3 words. I mean, say, hey, whoever you are. I want to wish you happy holidays and to say that I love you and I'm thinking about you. That's it. Drop it off at their mailbox or mail it if you want to. Yeah, stamps are going up too. You know, do whatever it is that you think is within your means and it's also personal. Yeah, let's make it personal, because if we make it personal, that comes from the heart and it's real. Whoever is the recipient of that will feel it. I can guarantee it, because we as humans, I'm not saying we all have BS meters, but we definitely all know when something is genuine. At least I do. Most of the people I do have expressed that. So something that's from love, that's from care, can be felt through words, through a text, through a phone call. And that's heartwarming. And that could be the little bit of light that someone might need during this season to give them hope, to maybe not see this world as cold and as disorienting as it could be for them. And that is my message. There's really not much else to say. But I do know that even maybe as an addition to this, even those who are rushing around, who seem happy, right? Maybe they need a little pick me up too. I'm hungry, guys. I've been up since two this morning. Since two something this morning. But just do it for everybody. So when I wanted to start this is for people, like for us to reach out to people who may find a holiday season challenging for whatever reasons they have. But, you know, this should be for everybody. At least that's what I think. I'm not trying to tell you guys what to do, but I think what a great time, even if it's awkward, right? But the holiday season gives a wide open door for anybody to express, hey, you know, it's holidays. I want to say, you know, but make it personal. Not all of us are great communicators. As you can see, my stomach is growling and I'm tired. What else is new, huh? So, I'm not the greatest of communicators, but I can tell you that simple to the point expressions of love, you don't have to be a great communicator to do. And man, it feels good. It feels good. It feels good to be a recipient of that. Take the time, make it personal. Remember back in the day, I think AT&T, reach out and touch someone. So my suggestion is reach out and touch somebody with your love. I hope everybody's doing well and enjoying this festive season. And you are surrounded by love and family and joy. Not like the superficial happiness, but joy. The divine joy that comes from love. The love of God. So this is going to be a short podcast because I am busy transitioning, but I didn't want to let disruptions not, I didn't want them to disrupt any of my podcasts. So I hope you guys are enjoying this season. Go hug the person you love. Go tell them. Go show them. And I think about you guys all the time. And I think the next time the podcast will be scheduled or I'm recording another one will be almost near New Year's or maybe even past that. So I guess I'll figure that out. So go and enjoy your day and help somebody that you love and care about enjoy theirs too. Show them, tell them. Don't wait. Okay. And I'll talk to you guys in 2 weeks. Have a blessed day. Bye.
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0: Welcome to Love Letters from God. What I want to emphasize today is how much God wants you. All of you who are listening to this podcast right now are important to Him. He wants you, and not only does He want you, but He wants all of you. He's not interested in just a little piece. He wants everything. And what we're going to be reading today in Psalms 74 and 75 and 77 are examples of what God does with those who don't pay attention to Him. So let's go ahead and start reading in Psalm 74. O God, why have you cast us off forever? Why does your anger smote against the sheep of your pasture? Remember your congregation, which you have purchased of old, the tribe of your inheritance, which you have redeemed, this Mount Zion where you have dwelt. Lift up your feet to the perpetual desolations. The enemy has damaged everything in the sanctuary. Your enemies roar in the midst of your meeting place, and they set up their banners for signs, and they seem like men who lift up axes among the thick trees, and now they break down its carved work all at once with axes and hammers. They have set fire to your sanctuary. They have defiled the dwelling place of your name to the ground. And they said in their hearts, let us destroy them altogether. They have burned up all the meeting places of God in the land. We do not see our signs. There's no longer any prophet, nor is there any among us who knows how long, O God, how long will the adversary reproach? Will the enemy blaspheme your name forever? Why do you withdraw your hand, even your right hand, take it out of your bosom and destroy them? For God is my king from of old, working salvation in the midst of the earth. You divided the sea by your strength. You broke the heads of the sea serpents in the waters. You broke the heads of Leviathan in pieces and gave him as food to the people inhabiting the wilderness. You broke open the fountain and the flood, and you dried up mighty rivers. The day is yours. The night also is yours. You have prepared the light and the sun, and you have set all the borders of the earth, and you've made summer and winter. Remember this, that the enemy has reproached, O Lord, and that a foolish people has blasphemed your name. Oh, do not deliver the life of your turtle dove to the wild beast. Do not forget the life of your poor forever. Have respect to the covenant, for the dark places of the earth are full of haunts of cruelty. Do not let the oppressed return ashamed. Let the poor and the needy praise your name. Arise, O God, plead your own cause. Remember how the foolish man reproaches you daily, and do not forget the voice of your enemies. The tumult of those who rise up against you increases continually. You notice all the things that David is saying in that psalm about how many people have tried to undo God, you know? It's been going on ever since there's been people. They've been trying to tread him down and they've accomplished quite a bit in trying to tear him down, but he's going to have his revenge. He's going to get what he wants done, and he wants you. He wants you in the process to be a part of his family. He doesn't want you to be a part of these desolations that will occur. Let's look at Psalm 75. When I choose the proper time, I will judge uprightly. The earth and all its inhabitants are dissolved. I set up its pillars firmly. I said to the boastful, do not deal boastfully. And to the wicked, do not lift up the horn. Do not lift up your horn on high, and do not speak with a stiff neck. For exaltation comes neither from the east, nor from the west, nor from the south, but God is the judge. He puts down one, and he exalts another. For in the hand of the Lord there is a cup, and the wine is red. It is fully mixed, and he pours it out. Surely its dregs shall all the wicked of the earth drain and drink down. But I will declare forever. I will sing praises to the God of Jacob. All the horns of the wicked I will also cut off, but the horns of the righteous shall be exalted. That short Psalm 75 shows how the Lord is going to get his work completed and done. He wants you to be a part of it. Don't be a part of those who are on the wrong side. Let's look now at Psalm 76. In Judah, God is known. His name is great in Israel. In Salem, also is his tabernacle. And his dwelling place in Zion, there he broke the arrows of the bow, the shield, and the sword of battle. You are more glorious and excellent than the mountains of prey. The stout-hearted were plundered, and they've sunk into their sleep, and none of the mighty men have found the use of their hands. At your rebuke, O God of Jacob, both the chariot and horse were cast into a dead sleep. You yourself are to be feared. And who may stand in your presence when once you are angry? You caused judgment to be heard from heaven. The earth feared and was still when God arose to judgment to deliver all the oppressed of the earth. Surely the wrath of man shall praise you. With the remainder of wrath you shall gird yourself. Make vows to the Lord your God and pay him. Let all who are around him bring presents to him who ought to be feared. He shall cut off the spirit of princes. He is awesome to the kings of the earth. So is read Psalm number 76. I have a little poem I want to read also today, that I come across as we were thinking about this very same subject. And I'm going to read that to you right now. Two little lines I heard one day, traveling along life's busy way, bringing conviction to my heart, and from my mind would not depart. Only one life, 'twill soon be past. Only what's done for Christ will last. Only one life, yes, only one. Soon will its fleeting hours be done. Then in that day, my Lord to meet and stand before his judgment seat, only one life will soon be passed, and only what's done for Christ will last. Only one life, the still small voice gently pleads for a better choice, bidding me selfish aims to leave and to God's holy will to cleave. Only one life, 'twill soon be past, and only what's done for Christ will last. Only one life, a few brief years, each with its burdens and its hopes and its fears, each with its clays I must fulfill, living for self or in his will. There's only one life, 'twill soon be past, only what's done for Christ will last. When this bright world would tempt me sore, when Satan would a victory score, when self would seek to save or to have its way, then help me, Lord, with joy to say, there's only one life, 'twill soon be past, only what's done for Christ will last. Give me, Father, a purpose deep in joy or sorrow, thy word to keep. Faithful and true, whate'er the strife, pleasing thee in my daily life. There's only one life, 'twill soon be past, only what's done for Christ will last. Oh, let my love with fervor burn, and from the world now let me turn, living for thee and thee alone, bringing thee pleasures on thy throne. There's only one life, 'twill soon be past, only what's done for Christ will last. Only one life, yes, only one. Now let me say, thy will be done. And when at last I'll hear the call, I know I'll say it was worth it all. Only one life will soon be past, only what's done for Christ will last. Yes, God wants you. He wants you to be a part of his family. Shall we pray? Father in heaven, thankful you're there. So thankful that you want us and help us to understand how important we are to you. May we look to you every day as we read that love letter from you and notice how much you love us. We pray this all in Jesus' name. Amen. And that's it for today.
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Good morning. Welcome or welcome back to the Gen X Trend podcast. Before I start, as usual, I want to give a shout out to MV Radio. Thank you for all that you do. I hope everybody's doing well. So as you can tell, I've yet to figure out a proper transition from thanking MV Radio to my topic. And perhaps, I don't know, it'll always be awkward since each topic is different. But I guess in a way that kind of reflects the Gen X sort of thing, because during the 80s and so on, you know, when we grew up, TV wasn't so well manicured. Like it's so scripted now. Everything is so, it's either digital, it doesn't have awkward endings, you know, how, and that's why I kind of keep the format the way it is, because it is Gen X. Sometimes I wish I can go back to those days where, you know, it wasn't all HD and you can't see every wrinkle, every hair, every whatever on somebody's face. Anyways, I digress. So today's topic, I think I'm a little bit, off, is because, you know, wow, we are here at the holidays again, right? I knew they were coming up. Technically speaking, all you have to do is look at the calendar like, oh, it's October, it's November. Oh my God. So, but I'm a little thrown off. I'm still thrown off that we're in the middle of the holiday season. And so, so today's topic is about, let's make it personal. What do you mean by that, man? What I mean is that, yes, the holiday season, you know, from the commercials and all this, maybe where you live is full of decoration. Maybe where you live is that has that small town feel where the lights are sparkling, and maybe you have already put up your holiday decorations. You're planning, you're making preparations for all the holiday activities, and you're rushing from store to store, doing whatever you do for the holidays, and looking for that perfect outfit for the gathering, or, you know, finding the perfect food for whatever you're going to do. And that's great. But for some people, the holiday season is different for countless reasons. For veterans, they can have reasons why. Maybe they're lonely. Maybe because what they went through isolated them from the family. For civilians, maybe it's because something happened during the holiday season, or they're not with family because of certain reasons. It doesn't matter. I can name a million things, and they can all be reasons why someone that we may be walking past, or we personally know, may not experience the holiday seasons as or the season as we do. So that's what I mean by let's make it personal, right? Because we would like to think that, or maybe some people deny it, so that way they don't have to go through the actions of actually reaching out to people. In this holiday season, I urge everyone to reach out to those who they care about, who they love, who you love, right? And tell them. And tell them how much you care about them, how much they mean to you. That's what I mean by making it personal. It wouldn't even matter. Wow, this might be a really short podcast. And that's okay too.
go spend it, enjoy the holiday season. But what I mean is that text the person who doesn't want to talk, right? When I say make it personal and reach out to that person, it should also we should also take in consideration who they are. Now, if you have an uncle or an aunt or whoever in your family or friend group who, let's say, do not like talking on the phone, don't call them. Be like, hey, what's going on? Happy holidays. You know, they might not find that too amusing. But, you know, if they're okay with text, great. Send them a text. Make it personal. Don't just send the, you know, the cookie cutter, happy holidays. Actually take the time. It doesn't take long to text, or even make it personal. Send them a personalized text and tell them how much you love them, how much you care. And if it's possible, invite them, include them, you know, or give the option and let them choose. That sometimes is enough to be so heartwarming. And that's what some people need, just a little bit, to know that they're not alone. They haven't been forgotten. And they're still in your thoughts. And it's an open invitation. Sort of, I love the movie, the Scrooge, or however, Christmas Story, not Christmas Story. My goodness, there's so many different ways they've titled it. I just can't remember. But when Scrooge's nephew invites him over for Christmas.

at least it's been shown to them that they are welcome, right? Make it personal, or call the person who finds texts impersonal. Send a card if you're. Do people still do that? Do people still send cards anymore? I know. I think the card thing. I really actually started to hate not Christmas cards, but these family portraits that people send, mass family portraits to people that really don't have anything personal on it. It's just a picture of the family. That's great for some people. I think they really appreciate it. But I think now it's more digital too. But I'm talking about like the old-fashioned Christmas cards, right? Maybe you don't want to buy a Christmas card because I don't know how much they are now. They're probably astronomical based on everything else. But write a note. Write two, three words. I mean, say, hey, whoever you are. I want to wish you happy holidays, and I to say that I love you and I'm thinking about you. That's it. Drop it off at their mailbox or mail it if you want to. Yeah, stamps are going up too. Do whatever it is that you think is within your means and is also personal. Yeah, let's make it personal, because if we make it personal, that comes from the heart and it's real. Whoever is the recipient of that will feel it. I can guarantee it, because we as humans, I'm not saying we all have BS meters, but we definitely all know when something is genuine. At least I do. Most of the people I do have expressed that. So something that's from love, that's from care, can be felt through words, through a text, through a phone call. And that's heartwarming. And that could be the little bit of light that someone might need during this season, to give them hope, to maybe not see this world as cold and as disorienting as it could be for them. And that is my message. There's really not much else to say. But I do know that even maybe as an addition to this, even those who are rushing around, who seem happy, right? Maybe they need a little pick me up too. Oh, I'm hungry. Guys, I've been up since 2 this morning. Yeah, since 2 something this morning. But just do it for everybody. So mainly on when I wanted to start this is for people, like for us to reach out to people who may find a holiday season challenging for whatever reasons they have. But this should be for everybody. At least that's what I think. I'm not trying to tell you guys what to do, but I think what a great time, even if it's awkward, right? But the holiday season gives a wide open door for anybody to express, hey, it's holidays, I want to say, but make it personal. Not all of us are great communicators. As you can see, my stomach is growling and I'm tired. What else is new, huh? I'm not the greatest of communicators, but I can tell you that simple to the point expressions of love, you don't have to be a great communicator to do. And man, it feels good. It feels good. It feels good to be a recipient of that. Take the time, make it personal. Remember back in the day, I think AT&T, reach out and touch someone.

0: So my suggestion is reach out and touch somebody with your love. I hope everybody's doing well and enjoying this festive season, and you are surrounded by love and family and joy. Not like the superficial happiness, but joy, the divine joy that comes from love, the love of God. So this is going to be a short podcast because I am busy transitioning, but I didn't want to let disruptions not, I didn't want them to disrupt any of my podcasts. So I hope you guys are enjoying this season. Go hug the person you love. Go tell them. Go show them. And I think about you guys all the time. And I think the next time the podcast will be scheduled or I'm recording another one will be almost near New Year's or maybe even past that. So I guess I'll figure it out. So go and enjoy your day and help somebody that you love and care about enjoy theirs too. Show them, tell them. It's don't wait. Don't wait. Okay? And I'll talk to you guys in 2 weeks. Have a blessed day. Bye.
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0: Good morning. Welcome or welcome back to the Igenix Trend Podcast. Before I start, as usual, I want to give a shout out to MB Radio. Thank you for all that you do. I hope everybody's doing well. So as you can tell, I've yet to figure out a proper transition from thank you MB Radio to my topic. And perhaps, I don't know, it'll always be awkward since each topic is different. But I guess in a way that kind of reflects the Gen X sort of thing, because during the 80s and so on, you know, when we grew up, TV wasn't so well manicured. Like it's so scripted now. Everything is so... either digital, it doesn't have awkward endings, you know, how, and that's why I kind of keep the format the way it is, because it is Gen X. Sometimes I wish I can go back to those days where, you know, it wasn't all HD and you can't see every wrinkle, every hair, every whatever on somebody's face. Anyways, I digress. So today's topic, I think I'm a little bit, off is because, you know, wow, we are here at the holidays again, right? I knew they were coming up. Technically speaking, all you have to do is look at the calendar like, oh, it's October, it's November. Oh my God. So, but I'm a little thrown off. I'm still thrown off that we're in the middle of the holiday season. And so, so today's topic is about, let's make it personal. What do you mean by that, man? What I mean is that, yes, the holiday season, you know, from the commercials and all this, maybe where you live is full of decoration, maybe where you live is that has that small town feel where the lights are sparkling, and maybe you have already put up your holiday decorations. You're planning, you're making preparations for all the holiday activities, and you're rushing from store to store, doing whatever you do for the holidays. And looking for that perfect outfit for the gathering, or, you know, finding the perfect food for whatever you're going to do. And that's great. But for some people, the holiday season is different for countless reasons. For veterans, they can have reasons why. Maybe they're lonely. Maybe because of what they went through isolated them from the family. Well, for civilians, maybe it's because something happened during holiday season, or they're not with family because of certain reasons. It doesn't matter. I can name a million things, and they can all be reasons why someone that we may be walking past or we personally know may not experience the holiday seasons as or the season as we do. So that's what I mean by let's make it personal, right? Because we would like to think that, or maybe some people deny it, so that way they don't have to go through the actions of actually reaching out to people. In this holiday season, I urge everyone to reach out to those who they care about, who they love, who you love, right? And tell them, and tell them how much you care about them, how much they mean to you. That's what I mean by making it personal. It wouldn't even matter. Wow, this might be a really short podcast, because, and that's okay too. go spend it, enjoy the holiday season. But what I mean is that text the person who doesn't want to talk, right? When I say make it personal and reach out to that person, it should also we should also take in consideration who they are. Now, if you have an uncle or an aunt or whoever in your family or friend group who, let's say, do not like talking on the phone, don't call them. Like, hey, what's going on? Happy holidays. You know, they might not find that too amusing. But, you know, if they're okay with text, great. Send them a text. Make it personal. Don't just send the, you know, the cookie cutter, happy holidays. Actually take the time. It doesn't take long to text, or even make it personal. Send them a personalized text and tell them how much you love them, how much you care. And if it's possible, invite them, include them, you know, or give the option and let them choose. That sometimes is enough to be so heartwarming. And that's what some people need, just a little bit, to know that they're not alone. They haven't been forgotten. And they're still in your thoughts. And it's an open invitation. Sort of, I love the movie, the Scrooge, or however, Christmas Story, not Christmas Story. My goodness, there's so many different ways they've titled it. I just can't remember. But when Scrooge's nephew invites him over for Christmas, you know, even though Scrooge told him no and he would not come, you know, the invitation was open-ended. And not, spoiler alert, Scrooge does finally go to actually accept the invitation and goes to the party. But, you know, invite them. If they choose to come, great. If they don't, great. But nonetheless, at least it's been shown to them that they are welcome, right? Make it personal. Or call the person who finds texts impersonal. Send a card. Do people still do that? Do people still send cards anymore? I know, you know, I think the card thing, I really actually started to hate, not Christmas cards, but these family portraits that people send, you know, mass family portraits to people that really don't have anything personal on it. It's just a picture of the family. That's great for some people. I think they really appreciate it. But I think now it's more digital too. But I'm talking about like the old fashioned Christmas cards, right? Maybe you don't want to buy a Christmas card because I don't know how much they are now. They're probably astronomical based on everything else. But write a note. Write 2-3 words. I mean, say, hey, this is whoever you are. I want to wish you happy holidays and to say that I love you and I'm thinking about you. That's it. Drop it off at their mailbox or mail it if you want to. Yeah, stamps are going up too. You know, do whatever it is that you think is within your means and it's also personal. Yeah, let's make it personal, because if we make it personal, that comes from the heart and it's real. Whoever is the recipient of that, we'll feel it. I can guarantee it. Because we as humans, I'm not saying we all have BS meters, but we definitely all know when something is genuine. At least I do. Most of the people I do have expressed that. So something that's from love, that from care, can be felt through words, through a text, through a phone call. And that's heartwarming. And that could be the little bit of light that someone might need during this season to give them hope, to maybe not see this world as cold and as disorienting as it could be for them. And that is my message. There's really not much else to say. But I do know that even maybe as an addition to this, even those who are rushing around, who seem happy, right? Maybe they need a little pick me up too. I'm hungry. Guys, I've been up since 2 this morning. Since 2 something this morning. But just do it for everybody. So mainly on when I wanted to start this is for people, like for us to reach out to people who may find a holiday season challenging for whatever reasons they have. But, you know, this should be for everybody. At least that's what I think. I'm not trying to tell you guys what to do, but I think, what a great time, even if it's awkward, right? But the holiday season gives a wide open door for anybody to express, hey, you know, it's holidays, I want to say, you know, but make it personal. Not all of us are great communicators. As you can see, my stomach is growling and I'm tired. What else is new, huh? I'm not the greatest of communicators, but I can tell you, that simple to the point expressions of love. You don't have to be a great communicator to do. And man, it feels good. It feels good. It feels good to be a recipient of that. Take the time, make it personal. Remember back in the day, I think AT&T reach out and touch someone. So my suggestion is reach out and touch somebody with your love. I hope everybody's doing well and enjoying this festive season. And you are surrounded by love and family and joy. Not like the superficial happiness, but joy. The divine joy that comes from love. The love of God. So this is going to be a short podcast because I am busy transitioning, but I didn't want to let disruptions not, I didn't want them to disrupt any of my podcasts. So I hope you guys are enjoying this season. Go hug the person you love. Go tell them. Go show them. And I think about you guys all the time. And I think the next time the podcast will be scheduled or I'm recording another one will be almost near New Year's or maybe even past that. So I guess I'll figure that out. So go and enjoy your day and help somebody that you love and care about enjoy theirs too. Show them, tell them. Don't wait. Okay. And, I'll talk to you guys in 2 weeks. Have a blessed day. Bye.
1: 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As we wrap up today's show, we want to remind you that the podcast of today's episode will be available right after we go off the air. 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

0: Good morning. Welcome or welcome back to the Identity Trend podcast. Before I start, as usual, I want to give a shout out to MV Radio. Thank you for all that you do. I hope everybody's doing well. So as you can tell, I've yet to figure out a proper transition from thanking MV Radio to my topic. And perhaps, I don't know, it'll always be awkward since each topic is different. But I guess in a way that kind of reflects the Gen X sort of thing, because during the 80s and so on, you know, when we grew up, TV wasn't so well manicured. Like it's so scripted now. Everything is so, it's either digital, it doesn't have awkward endings, you know, how, and that's why I kind of keep the format the way it is, because it is Gen X. Sometimes I wish I can go back to those days where, you know, it wasn't all HD and you can't see every wrinkle, every hair, every whatever on somebody's face. Anyways, I digress. So today's topic, I think I'm a little bit, off, is because, you know, wow, we are here at the holidays again, right? I knew they were coming up. Technically speaking, all you have to do is look at the calendar like, oh, it's October, it's November. Oh my God. So, but I'm a little thrown off. I'm still thrown off that we're in the middle of the holiday season. And so, so today's topic is about, let's make it personal. What do you mean by that, man? What I mean is that, yes, the holiday season, you know, from the commercials and all this, maybe where you live is full of decoration. Maybe where you live has that small town feel where the lights are sparkling, and maybe you have already put up your holiday decorations. You're planning, you're making preparations for all the holiday activities, and you're rushing from store to store, doing whatever you do for the holidays, and looking for that perfect outfit for the gathering, or, you know, finding the perfect food for whatever you're going to do. And that's great. But for some people, the holiday season is different for countless reasons. For veterans, they can have reasons why. Maybe they're lonely. Maybe because what they went through isolated them from the family. For civilians, maybe it's because something happened during the holiday season, or they're not with family because of certain reasons. It doesn't matter. I can name a million things, and they can all be reasons why someone that we may be walking past, or we personally know, may not experience the holiday seasons as or the season as we do. So that's what I mean by let's make it personal, right? Because we would like to think that, or maybe some people deny it, so that way they don't have to go through the actions of actually reaching out to people. In this holiday season, I urge everyone to reach out to those who they care about, who they love, who you love, right? And tell them. And tell them how much you care about them, how much they mean to you. That's what I mean by making it personal. It wouldn't even matter. Wow, this might be a really short podcast. And that's okay too. go spend it, enjoy the holiday season. But what I mean is that text the person who doesn't want to talk, right? When I say make it personal and reach out to that person, it should also we should also take in consideration who they are. Now, if you have an uncle or an aunt or whoever in your family or friend group who, let's say, do not like talking on the phone, don't call them. Be like, hey, what's going on? Happy holidays. You know, they might not find that too amusing. But, you know, if they're okay with text, great. Send them a text. Make it personal. Don't just send the, you know, the cookie cutter, happy holidays. Actually take the time. It doesn't take long to text, or even make it personal. Send them a personalized text and tell them how much you love them, how much you care. And if it's possible, invite them, include them, you know, or give the option and let them choose. That sometimes is enough to be so heartwarming. And that's what some people need, just a little bit, to know that they're not alone. They haven't been forgotten. And they're still in your thoughts. And it's an open invitation. Sort of, I love the movie, the Scrooge, or however, Christmas story, not Christmas story. My goodness, there's so many different ways they've titled it. I just can't remember. But when Scrooge's nephew invites him over for Christmas, you know, even though Scrooge told him no and he would not come, you know, the invitation was open-ended and not. Spoiler alert, Scrooge does finally go to actually accept the invitation and goes to the party. But, you know, invite them. If they choose to come, great. If they don't, great. But nonetheless, at least it's been shown to them that they are welcome, right? Make it personal. Or call the person who finds texts impersonal. Send a card. Do people still do that? Do people still send cards anymore? I know, you know, I think the card thing, I really actually started to hate, not Christmas cards, but these family portraits that people send, you know, mass family portraits to people that really don't have anything personal on it. It's just a picture of the family. That's great for some people. I think they really appreciate it. But I think now it's more digital too. But I'm talking about like the old-fashioned Christmas cards, right? Maybe you don't want to buy a Christmas card because I don't know how much they are now. They're probably astronomical based on everything else. But write a note. Write 2-3 words. I mean, say, hey, this is whoever you are. I want to wish you happy holidays and to say that I love you and I'm thinking about you. That's it. Drop it off at their mailbox or mail it if you want to. Yeah, stamps are going up too. You know, do whatever it is that you think is within your means and it's also personal. Yeah, let's make it personal. Because if we make it personal, that comes from the heart and it's real. Whoever is the recipient of that, we'll feel it. I can guarantee it. Because we as humans, I'm not saying we all have BS meters, but we definitely all know when something is genuine. At least I do. Most of the people I do have expressed that. So something that's from love, that's from care, can be felt through words, through a text, through a phone call. And that's heartwarming. And that could be the little bit of light that someone might need during this season to give them hope, to maybe not see this world as cold and as disorienting as it could be for them. And that is my message. There's really not much else to say. But I do know that even maybe as an addition to this, even those who are rushing around, who seem happy, right? Maybe they need a little pick me up too. I'm hungry. Guys, I've been up since 2 this morning. Since 2 something this morning. But just do it for everybody. So mainly when I wanted to start this is for people, like for us to reach out to people who may find a holiday season challenging for whatever reasons they have. But, you know, this should be for everybody. At least that's what I think. I'm not trying to tell you guys what to do, but I think what a great time, even if it's awkward, right? But the holiday season gives a wide open door for anybody to express, hey, you know, it's holidays, I want to say, you know, but make it personal. Not all of us are great communicators. As you can see, my stomach is growling and I'm tired. What else is new, huh? So, I'm not the greatest of communicators, but I can tell you that simple to the point expressions of love, you don't have to be a great communicator to do. And man, it feels good. It feels good. It feels good to be a recipient of that. Take the time, make it personal. Remember back in the day, I think AT&T reach out and touch someone. So my suggestion is reach out and touch somebody with your love. I hope everybody's doing well and enjoying this festive season. And you are surrounded by love and family and joy. Not like the superficial happiness, but joy. The divine joy that comes from love. The love of God. So this is going to be a short podcast because I am busy transitioning, but I didn't want to let disruptions I didn't want them to disrupt any of my podcasts. So I hope you guys are enjoying this season. Go hug the person you love. Go tell them. Go show them. And I think about you guys all the time. And I think the next time the podcast will be scheduled or I'm recording another one will be almost near New Year's or maybe even past that. So I guess I'll figure that out. So go and enjoy your day and help somebody that you love and care about enjoy theirs too. Show them, tell them. Don't wait. Don't wait. Okay. And I'll talk to you guys in 2 weeks. Have a blessed day. Bye.
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0: Good morning. Welcome or welcome back to the Digenics Trend Podcast. Before I start, as usual, I want to give a shout out to MB Radio. Thank you for all that you do. I hope everybody's doing well. So as you can tell, I've yet to figure out a proper transition from thanking MB Radio to my topic. And perhaps, I don't know, it'll always be awkward since each topic is different. But I guess in a way that kind of reflects the Gen X sort of thing, because during the 80s and so on, you know, when we grew up, TV wasn't so well manicured. Like it's so scripted now. Everything is so, it's either digital, it doesn't have awkward endings, you know, how, and that's why I kind of keep the format the way it is, because it is Gen X. Sometimes I wish I can go back to those days where, you know, it wasn't all HD and you can't see every wrinkle, every hair, every whatever on somebody's face. Anyways, I digress. So today's topic, I think I'm a little bit, off, is because, you know, wow, we are here at the holidays again, right? I knew they were coming up, technically speaking. All you have to do is look at the calendar, like, oh, it's October, it's November. Oh my God. So, but I'm a little thrown off. I'm still thrown off that we're in the middle of the holiday season. And so, so today's topic is about, let's make it personal. What do you mean by that, man? What I mean is that, yes, the holiday season, you know, from the commercials and all this, maybe where you live is full of decoration. Maybe where you live is that has that small town feel where the lights are sparkling, and maybe you have already put up your holiday decorations. You're planning, you're making preparations for all the holiday activities, and you're rushing from store to store, doing whatever you do for the holidays, and looking for that perfect outfit for the gathering, or, you know, finding the perfect food for whatever you're going to do. And that's great. But for some people, the holiday season is different for countless reasons. For veterans, they can have reasons why. Maybe they're lonely. Maybe because of what they went through isolated them from the family. Well, for civilians, maybe it's because something happened during holiday season, or they're not with family because of certain reasons. It doesn't matter. I can name a million things, and they can all be reasons why someone that we may be walking past, or we personally know, may not experience the holiday seasons as or the season as we do. So that's what I mean by let's make it personal, right? Because we would like to think that, or maybe some people deny it, so that way they don't have to go through the actions of actually reaching out to people. You know, in this holiday season, I urge everyone to reach out to those who they care about, who they love, who you love, right? And tell them. And tell them how much you care about them, how much they mean to you. That's what I mean by making it personal. It wouldn't even matter. Wow, this might be a really short podcast. And that's okay too. go spend it, enjoy the holiday season. But what I mean is that text the person who doesn't want to talk, right? When I say make it personal and reach out to that person, it should also we should also take in consideration who they are. Now, if you have an uncle or an aunt or whoever in your family or friend group who, let's say, do not like talking on the phone, don't call them. Like, hey, what's going on? Happy holidays. You know, they might not find that too amusing. But, you know, if they're okay with text, great. Send them a text. Make it personal. Don't just send the, you know, the cookie cutter, happy holidays. Actually take the time. It doesn't take long to text, or even make it personal. Send them a personalized text and tell them how much you love them, how much you care. And if it's possible, invite them, include them, you know, or give the option and let them choose. That sometimes is enough to be so heartwarming. And that's what some people need, just a little bit, to know that they're not alone. They haven't been forgotten. And they're still in your thoughts. And it's an open invitation. Sort of, I love the movie, the Scrooge, or however, Christmas Story, not Christmas Story. My goodness, there's so many different ways they've titled it. I just can't remember. But when Scrooge's nephew invites him over for Christmas, you know, even though Scrooge told him no and he would not come, you know, the invitation was open-ended. And not, spoiler alert, Scrooge does finally go to actually accept the invitation and goes to the party. But, you know, invite them. If they choose to come, great. If they don't, great. But nonetheless, at least it's been shown to them that they are welcome, right? Make it personal. Or call the person who finds texts impersonal. Send a card. Do people still do that? Do people still send cards anymore? I know, you know, I think the card thing, I really actually started to hate, not Christmas cards, but these family portraits that people send, you know, mass family portraits to people that really don't have anything personal on it. It's just a picture of the family. That's great for some people. I think they really appreciate it. But I think now it's more digital too. But I'm talking about like the old fashioned Christmas cards, right? Maybe you don't want to buy a Christmas card because I don't know how much they are now. They're probably astronomical based on everything else. But write a note. Write 2-3 words. I mean, say, hey, this is whoever you are. I want to wish you happy holidays and to say that I love you and I'm thinking about you. That's it. Drop it off at their mailbox or mail it if you want to. Yeah, stamps are going up too. You know, do whatever it is that you think is within your means and it's also personal. Yeah, let's make it personal, because if we make it personal, that comes from the heart and it's real. Whoever is the recipient of that, we'll feel it. I can guarantee it. Because we as humans, I'm not saying we all have BS meters, but we definitely all know when something is genuine. At least I do. Most of the people I do have expressed that. So something that's from love, that's from care, can be felt through words, through a text, through a phone call. And that's heartwarming. And that could be the little bit of light that someone might need during this season, to give them hope, to maybe not see this world as cold and as disorienting as it could be for them. And that is my message. There's really not much else to say. But I do know that even maybe as an addition to this, even those who are rushing around, who seem happy, right? Maybe they need a little pick me up too. I'm hungry. Guys, I've been up since 2 this morning. Since 2 something this morning. But just do it for everybody. So mainly on when I wanted to start this is for people, like for us to reach out to people who may find a holiday season challenging for whatever reasons they have. But, you know, this should be for everybody. At least that's what I think. I'm not trying to tell you guys what to do, but I think, what a great time, even if it's awkward, right? But the holiday season gives a wide open door for anybody to express, hey, you know, it's holidays. I want to say, you know, but make it personal. Not all of us are great communicators. As you can see, my stomach is growling and I'm tired. What else is new, huh? I'm not the greatest of communicators, but I can tell you, that simple to the point expressions of love. You don't have to be a great communicator to do. And man, it feels good. It feels good to be a recipient of that. Take the time, make it personal. Remember back in the day, I think AT&T, reach out and touch someone. So my suggestion is reach out and touch somebody with your love. I hope everybody's doing well and enjoying this festive season. And you are surrounded by love and family and joy. Not like the superficial happiness, but joy. The divine joy that comes from love. The love of God. So this is going to be a short podcast because I am busy transitioning, but I didn't want to let disruptions not, I didn't want them to disrupt any of my podcasts. So I hope you guys are enjoying this season. Go hug the person you love. Go tell them. Go show them. And I think about you guys all the time. And I think the next time the podcast will be scheduled or I'm recording another one will be almost near New Year's or maybe even past that. So I guess I'll figure that out. So go and enjoy your day and help somebody that you love and care about enjoy theirs too. Show them, tell them. Don't wait. Okay. And, I'll talk to you guys in 2 weeks. Have a blessed day. Bye.
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Good morning. Welcome or welcome back to the Identix Trend podcast. Before I start, as usual, I want to give a shout out to MV Radio. Thank you for all that you do. I hope everybody's doing well. So as you can tell, I've yet to figure out a proper transition from thanking MV Radio to my topic. And perhaps, I don't know, it'll always be awkward since each topic is different. But I guess in a way that kind of reflects the Gen X sort of thing, because during the 80s and so on, you know, when we grew up, TV wasn't so well manicured. It's so scripted now. Everything is so... either digital, it doesn't have awkward endings, you know, how, and that's why I kind of keep the format the way it is, because it is Gen X. Sometimes I wish I can go back to those days where, you know, it wasn't all HD and you can't see every wrinkle, every hair, every whatever on somebody's face. Anyways, I digress. So today's topic, I think I'm a little bit, off is because, you know, wow, we are here at the holidays again, right? I knew they were coming up. Technically speaking, all you have to do is look at the calendar like, oh, it's October, it's November. Oh my God. So, but I'm a little thrown off. I'm still thrown off that we're in the middle of the holiday season. And so, so today's topic is about, let's make it personal. What do you mean by that, man? What I mean is that, yes, the holiday season, you know, from the commercials and all this, maybe where you live is full of decoration, maybe where you live is that has that small town feel where the lights are sparkling, and maybe

And that's great. But for some people, holiday seasons is different for countless reasons. For veterans, they can have reasons why. Maybe they're lonely. Maybe because what they went through isolated them from the family. For civilians, maybe it's because something happened during holiday season, or they're not with family because of certain reasons. It doesn't matter. I can name a million things, and they can all be reasons why someone that we may be walking past or we personally know may not experience the holiday seasons as or the season as we do. So that's what I mean by let's make it personal, right? Because we would like to think that, or maybe some people deny it. So that way they don't have to go through the actions of actually reaching out to people. In this holiday season, I urge everyone to reach out to those who they care about, who they love. Who you love, right? And tell them how much you care about them, how much they mean to you. That's what I mean by making it personal. It wouldn't even matter. Wow, this might be a really short podcast, because and that's okay too. Go spend it. Enjoy the holiday season. But what I mean is that text the person who doesn't want to talk, right? When I say make it personal and reach out to that person, it should also we should also take in consideration who they are. Now, if you have an uncle or an aunt or whoever in your family or friend group who let's say do not like talking on the phone, don't call them. Be like, "Hey, what's going on? Happy holidays!" They might not find that too amusing, but if they're okay with text, great. Send them a text. Make it personal. Don't just send the cookie cutter "Happy holidays." Actually, take the time. It doesn't take long to text, or even make it personal. Send them a personalized text. And tell them how much you love them, how much you care. And if it's possible, invite them, include them, or give the option and let them choose. That sometimes is enough to be so heartwarming. And that's what some people need, just a little bit to know that they're not alone. They haven't been forgotten, and they're still in your thoughts. And it's an open invitation. Sort of, it kind of, I just, I love the movie, the Scrooge, or however, Christmas Story, not Christmas Story. My goodness, there's so many different ways they've titled it. I just can't remember. But when Scrooge's nephew invites him over for Christmas, even though Scrooge told him no, and he would not come, the invitation was open-ended. And not, spoiler alert, Scrooge does finally go to actually accept the invitation and goes to the party. But invite them. If they choose to come, great. If they don't, great. But nonetheless, at least it's been shown to them that they are welcome, right? Make it personal, or call the person who finds texts impersonal. Send a card. Do people still do that? Do people still send cards anymore? I know, I think the card thing, I really actually started to hate, not Christmas cards, but these family portraits that people send, mass family portraits to people that really don't have anything.

0: personal on it. It's just a picture of the family. That's great. For some people, I think they really appreciate it. But I think now it's more digital too. But I'm talking about like the old fashioned Christmas cards, right? Maybe you don't want to buy a Christmas card because I don't know how much they are now. They're probably astronomical based on everything else. But write a note. Write 2-3 words. I mean, say, hey, this is whoever you are. I want to wish you happy holidays and to say that I love you and I'm thinking about you. That's it. Drop it off at their mailbox or mail it if you want to. Yeah, stamps are going up too. You know, do whatever it is that you think is within your means and it's also personal. Yeah, let's make it personal, because if we make it personal, that comes from the heart and it's real. Whoever is the recipient of that will feel it. I can guarantee it, because we as humans, I'm not saying we all have BS meters, but we definitely all know when something is genuine. At least I do. Most of the people I do have expressed that. So something that's from love, that's from care, can be felt through words, through a text, through a phone call. And that's heartwarming. And that could be the little bit of light that someone might need during this season to give them hope, to maybe not see this world as cold and as disorienting as it could be for them. And that is my message. There's really not much else to say. But I do know that even maybe as an addition to this, even those who are rushing around, who seem happy, right? Maybe they need a little pick me up too. I'm hungry. Guys, I've been up since 2 this morning. Since 2 something this morning. But just do it for everybody. So mainly when I wanted to start this is for people, like for us to reach out to people who may find a holiday season challenging for whatever reasons they have. But, you know, this should be for everybody. At least that's what I think. I'm not trying to tell you guys what to do, but I think, what a great time, even if it's awkward, right? But the holiday season gives a wide open door for anybody to express, hey, you know, it's holidays, I want to say, you know, but make it personal. Not all of us are great communicators. As you can see, my stomach is growling and I'm tired. What else is new, huh? So, I'm not the greatest of communicators, but I can tell you, that simple to the point expressions of love, you don't have to be a great communicator to do. And man, it feels good. It feels good. It feels good to be a recipient of that. Take the time, make it personal. Remember back in the day, I think AT&T, reach out and tell someone. So my suggestion is reach out and touch somebody with your love. I hope everybody's doing well and enjoying this festive season, and you are surrounded by love and family and joy, not like the superficial happiness, but joy, the divine joy that comes from love, the love of God. So this is going to be a short podcast. Because I am busy transitioning, but I didn't want to let disruptions not, I didn't want them to disrupt any of my podcasts. So I hope you guys are enjoying this season. Go hug the person you love, go tell them, go show them. And I think about you guys all the time. And I think the next time the podcast will be scheduled or I'm recording another one will be almost near New Year's or maybe even past that. So I guess I'll figure that out. So go and enjoy your day and help somebody that you love and care about enjoy theirs too. Show them, tell them. It's don't wait. Don't wait. Okay. And I'll talk to you guys in 2 weeks. Have a blessed day. Bye.
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0: Good morning. Welcome or welcome back to the Igenix Trend Podcast. Before I start, as usual, I want to give a shout out to MV Radio. Thank you for all that you do. I hope everybody's doing well. So as you can tell, I've yet to figure out a proper transition from thanking MV Radio to my topic. And perhaps, I don't know, it'll always be awkward since each topic is different. But I guess in a way that kind of reflects the Gen X sort of thing, because during the 80s and so on, you know, when we grew up, TV wasn't so well manicured. It's so scripted now. Everything is so... either digital, it doesn't have awkward endings, you know, how, and that's why I kind of keep the format the way it is, because it is Gen X. Sometimes I wish I can go back to those days where, you know, it wasn't all HD and you can't see every wrinkle, every hair, every whatever on somebody's face. Anyways, I digress. So today's topic, I think I'm a little bit, off, is because, you know, wow, we are here at the holidays again, right? I knew they were coming up. Technically speaking, all you have to do is look at the calendar like, oh, it's October, it's November. Oh my God. So, but I'm a little thrown off. I'm still thrown off that we're in the middle of the holiday season. And so, so today's topic is about, let's make it personal. What do you mean by that, man? What I mean is that, yes, the holiday season, you know, from the commercials and all this, maybe where you live is full of decoration, maybe where you live is that has that small town feel where the lights are sparkling, and maybe you have already put up your holiday decorations. You're planning, you're making preparations for all the holiday activities, and you're rushing from store to store, doing whatever you do for the holidays. And looking for that perfect outfit for the gathering, or, you know, finding the perfect food for whatever you're going to do. And that's great. But for some people, the holiday season is different for countless reasons. For veterans, they can have reasons why. Maybe they're lonely. Maybe because of what they went through isolated them from the family. Well, for civilians, maybe it's because something happened during holiday season, or they're not with family because of certain reasons. It doesn't matter. I can name a million things, and they can all be reasons why someone that we may be walking past, or we personally know, may not experience the holiday seasons as or the season as we do. So that's what I mean by let's make it personal, right? Because we would like to think that, or maybe some people deny it, so that way they don't have to go through the actions of actually reaching out to people. In this holiday season, I urge everyone to reach out to those who they care about, who they love, who you love, right? And tell them. And tell them how much you care about them, how much they mean to you. That's what I mean by making it personal. It wouldn't even matter. Wow, this might be a really short podcast, and that's okay too. go spend it, enjoy the holiday season. But what I mean is that text the person who doesn't want to talk, right? When I say make it personal and reach out to that person, it should also we should also take in consideration who they are. Now, if you have an uncle or an aunt or whoever in your family or friend group who, let's say, do not like talking on the phone, don't call them. Like, hey, what's going on? Happy holidays. You know, they might not find that too amusing. But, you know, if they're okay with text, great. Send them a text. Make it personal. Don't just send the, you know, the cookie cutter, happy holidays. Actually take the time. It doesn't take long to text, or even make it personal. Send them a personalized text and tell them how much you love them, how much you care. And if it's possible, invite them, include them, you know, or give the option and let them choose. That sometimes is enough to be so heartwarming. And that's what some people need, just a little bit, to know that they're not alone. They haven't been forgotten. And they're still in your thoughts. And it's an open invitation. Sort of, I love the movie, the Scrooge, or however, Christmas Story, not Christmas Story. My goodness, there's so many different ways they've titled it. I just can't remember. But when Scrooge's nephew invites him over for Christmas, you know, even though Scrooge told him no and he would not come, you know, the invitation was open-ended. And not, spoiler alert, Scrooge does finally go to actually accept the invitation and goes to the party. But, you know, invite them. If they choose to come, great. If they don't, great. But nonetheless, at least it's been shown to them that they are welcome, right? Make it personal. Or call the person who finds texts impersonal. Send a card. Do people still do that? Do people still send cards anymore? I know, you know, I think the card thing, I really actually started to hate, not Christmas cards, but these family portraits that people send, you know, mass family portraits to people that really don't have anything personal on it. It's just a picture of the family. That's great for some people. I think they really appreciate it. But I think now it's more digital too. But I'm talking about like the old fashioned Christmas cards, right? Maybe you don't want to buy a Christmas card because I don't know how much they are now. They're probably astronomical based on everything else. But write a note. Write 2-3 words. I mean, say, hey, this is whoever you are. I want to wish you happy holidays and to say that I love you and I'm thinking about you. That's it. Drop it off at their mailbox or mail it if you want to. Yeah, stamps are going up too. You know, do whatever it is that you think is within your means and it's also personal. Yeah, let's make it personal, because if we make it personal, that comes from the heart and it's real. Whoever is the recipient of that will feel it. I can guarantee it, because we as humans, I'm not saying we all have BS meters, but we definitely all know when something is genuine. At least I do. Most of the people I do have expressed that. So something that's from love, that's from care, can be felt through words, through a text, through a phone call. And that's heartwarming. And that could be the little bit of light that someone might need during this season to give them hope, to maybe not see this world as cold and as disorienting as it could be for them. And that is my message. There's really not much else to say. But I do know that even maybe as an addition to this, even those who are rushing around, who seem happy, right? Maybe they need a little pick me up too. I'm hungry. Guys, I've been up since 2 this morning. Since 2 something this morning. But just do it for everybody. So mainly on when I wanted to start this is for people, like for us to reach out to people who may find a holiday season challenging for whatever reasons they have. But, you know, this should be for everybody. At least that's what I think. I'm not trying to tell you guys what to do, but I think, what a great time, even if it's awkward, right? But the holiday season gives a wide open door for anybody to express, hey, you know, it's holidays, I want to say, you know, but make it personal. Not all of us are great communicators. As you can see, my stomach is growling and I'm tired. What else is new, huh? I'm not the greatest of communicators, but I can tell you that simple to the point expressions of love, you don't have to be a great communicator to do. And man, it feels good. It feels good. It feels good to be a recipient of that. Take the time, make it personal. Remember back in the day, I think AT&T reach out and touch someone. So my suggestion is reach out and touch somebody with your love. I hope everybody's doing well and enjoying this festive season, and you are surrounded by love and family and joy. Not like the superficial happiness, but joy, the divine joy that comes from love, the love of God. So this is going to be a short podcast because I am busy transitioning, but I didn't want to let disruptions not, I didn't want them to disrupt any of my podcasts. So I hope you guys are enjoying this season. Go hug the person you love. Go tell them. Go show them. And I think about you guys all the time. And I think the next time the podcast will be scheduled or I'm recording another one will be almost near New Year's or maybe even past that. So I guess I'll figure that out. So go and enjoy your day and help somebody that you love and care about enjoy theirs too. Show them. Tell them. Don't wait. Don't wait. Okay? And I'll talk to you guys in 2 weeks. Have a blessed day. Bye.
1: 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As we wrap up today's show, we want to remind you that the podcast of today's episode will be available right after we go off the air. 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And remember, we're here to support and honor our veterans. 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That's right. 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So don't forget to catch the podcast and stay connected with us. 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
2: 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And the threats to our nations, they don't sleep. They're watching our every move. Iran, Russia, China, North Korea, ISIS, Al-Qaeda. They may be watching this right now. Our military should not...

0: had or even knew who your father was. We have been honed into a machine of lethal moving parts that you would be wise to avoid if you know what's good for you. We will not be intimidated. We will not back down. We don't want war. But if you want war with the United States of America, there's one thing I can promise you, so help me God. Someone else will raise your sons and daughters.
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3: Welcome to the From Pain to Purpose radio show. I'm your host, Eva Fulton. In this show, we explore the incredible journeys of resilience, healing, and transformation. In each episode, we will sit down with individuals who have faced unimaginable struggles and turned their pain into power, heartbreak into hope, and their challenges into meaningful change and finding new purpose in life. Through candid conversations and inspiring stories, we will uncover how pain, whether emotional, physical, mental, or spiritual, can be the catalyst for profound growth and a deeper sense of purpose. So if you are looking for motivation, insight, and real stories of triumph over adversity, you're in the right place. Let's get started on this journey from pain to purpose. Let's give veterans a voice through Military Broadcast Talk.
4: Hey, hey, everybody. How are you doing? I am here live on January 24th, the year of our Lord, 2026, live from the state of Texas. And, you know, it's cold here, folks. I don't know where you're at. It's probably cold there, too. But we've got only some sleet on the ground right now, but they are predicting 10 to 12 inches of snow. As the, you know, weatherman goes side of things, I'll believe it when I see it, because, you know, if anything, I don't always trust what the weather folks say. And, you know, I broke my back a couple of years ago in the Texas ice storm that we had. So I don't step outside, not even for the dogs. I stay inside during the storm. And but otherwise, I've just been doing some cooking. I've been on a academic break this whole week, which has been kind of nice, and just cooking. So I'm enjoying myself, and I hadn't turned on my computer in the last few days. So if you saw me online, it was just on my phone. It was kind of nice. Just, you know, no tech side of things. And just letting the brain kind of unwind a little bit. But I did do some health tests and was able to log in to the VA app a while ago. And so far, heart and lungs and everything is turning out good. I think they even came back and said that the lupus and Lyme were negative. So now I'm kind of back to square one, trying to figure things out. But I think this is also going to be a good segue for the guest that I have today. You know, I always do some research and find some interesting people to have on the show. And my guest today is David Morrow, and he hails from even colder Canada than where we are here in Texas. And, you know, it's interesting to see or hear. I love listening to other podcasters and see what they say, because sometimes, you know, you find out whether what you experience aligns with them or what their experiences are. And I think my guest this week is no different. I think we have a lot of interesting topics to discuss. What's happening in Canada, how Canadian veterans fare, which may not be quite the same as what we experience here in the United States. And that's really coming to say that we've done probably far better at using our voices and advocating for benefits that we could be very well taking for granted, because I think Dave is going to share that things are probably not nearly I want to say welcoming, maybe is a good word, was probably another better word, but that they had don't have the same benefits that we do. So here we go for our interview of the week.
1: The interview of the week is brought to you by Jersey Mike's, a sub above.
4: Hey, Dave.
5: Hey, Ava, how are you?
4: Whoops, if it helps if I click the other button and get you on here too. So here's the rest of the intro. There's a tagline he had on his show that I was listening to. And this is, he's the combat biochemist, author, and coach dad. So
5: pretty good. Ava, that sounds better than the version I came up with. I'm working on it for 2026. So yeah, that pretty much sums up who I am. That's awesome.
4: No, I think it's fabulous. You know, I think the only thing, I don't use coach, I don't use the biochemist, but I am a documentarian. I have a documentary that I made, but then I'm also a people gardener. I use people gardener extraordinaire, a little flair in there. So
5: very cool.
4: And mom, of course, mom. I have a visitor down here, one of my dogs. All right. So let's tell us about you. You were, which branch were you in? Do y'all have branches in Canada? Maybe.
5: Yeah. So my MOS was infantry.
4: Okay.
5: So obviously I was part of the army here, part of the army reserves in Canada. So our system is a little bit different. We have a British system. So we have a regimental system. So from the time I was 19 to the time I was, 34. 35. The army was a part-time gig for me, except for when you decide to go to war. So throughout essentially the whole GWAT, we were getting ready to deploy somewhere, whether it was Bosnia, whether it was domestic, whether it was UAE, didn't matter. There's all kinds of missions going on. And I really wanted to go to Afghanistan. A bunch of my buddies went to Afghanistan. A bunch of the troops I trained had already gone to Afghanistan, and we hadn't had combat since Korea, realistically. So we were just crawling over each other to get onto a mission. And because we're reservists, you apply. They don't send the whole regiment. They just put individuals into battle groups and into platoons and into sections to augment the full-time guys that are going overseas. So I got a shot to go in. Actually, the last combat mission Canada was involved in Afghanistan for Rotation 310. And I jumped on it, and I got to get my taste of combat with 10th Mountain Division. I'm having a blank here. I had 1-2 SCR. I had so many regiments come through or units come through, but it was just a real hoot to actually go to war as a solo kind of operator with the American companies and the battalions. That's I really got an affinity for working with the Americans, and I still do. And case in point, that's why I'm here today to chat a little bit about what we experience here as veterans in Canada and compare notes with our friends, the US.
4: Yeah. But I know that you have made some connections. You've been on some podcasts in San Antonio with Grunt Style. And how did you connect with those folks? How did you connect with them?
5: Great question. The connection, I know. Here, I'll bring my Grunt Style mug up just to give me a little street cred as I take a sip. So the Grunt Style connection was interesting because a buddy of mine, we created a gaming company to start making some apps. I don't know anything about apps, but I'm a teacher. So I also have background in coaching. And I was like, I think we can figure out a fitness app for veterans. So we're like, hey, we just started this company, but we need to get out there. So I said, I know this conference in the US, I think it's called MIC. Like, yeah, that's it. Yeah. Military Influencer Conference. So we went down. We were the only two Canadians there, and we were like the novelty guys. They're like, hey, you know those Canadians here? So they're like, what are you guys doing down here? We're like, I don't know.
4: We're out of water.
5: We're in business. We had a blast. Long story short, my buddy Mike, about a year earlier, sent a bottle of Crown Royal to the Grunt Style guys that were sitting on the steps of the Capitol to get the PACT Act passed.
4: Okay.
5: So he's like, hey, your brothers to the north have got your back, and sent a bottle of Crown Royal. And that was that. He's out having a smoke, and he sees guys in the smoke pit with a Grunt Style shirt on. And they're like, oh, can we have a light? And he's like, yeah. He's like, oh, you guys are Grunt Style. He's like, yeah, yeah. He's like, oh, that's cool. I sent a bottle of Crown Royal last year. He's like, oh, then the Grunt Style guys went, oh my God, you're that guy.
4: Oh, like, yeah. Man.
5: Like, we'll be trying to find you, man. He's like, well, I'm it. So we ended up having dinner with them and having a few drinks, and we just built a relationship. I think that was like 4 years ago. So we just, you know, cultivated that relationship. Tim and everybody there, they're just great people. I got to come down last year and chat on the American Grit podcast that he has. And it's just been really cool to kind of build those relationships. And every year we're doing a little bit more together, and I just love their mission. And I want to emulate as much as we can here in Canada to build an advocacy arm that we just don't have.
4: Yeah. We were talking before the show that y'all don't have a veteran service organization.
5: No, the closest thing we have is the Royal Canadian Legion, but they are just a hot mess right now. Their organization goes back to, you know, First World War. My grandfather went. I thought that's what I had to do when I got back from Afghanistan. And then I realized it's just poorly managed. It's mostly civilians and non-veterans that run it, and they've just lost their way. And none of us younger generations from the GWAT era even bother going. And we got such a sour taste in our mouths because we were told like we don't belong. So we just said, you know what, we're not going to belong to an organization that doesn't want us. But that kind of leaves us with nothing. And none of the organizations that we have here in Canada advocate for veterans because they're all in the back pocket of the government, because they all get funding from the government. Right. So that creates a conflict of interest. So they don't go to bat for us. So whenever there's cuts to Veterans Affairs, whenever there's serious issues like veterans being offered medical assistance and dying, there's really nobody that's got an organization behind them that can go to bat for us and look after our health and make sure that new legislation gets passed. Everything gets pushed down to us from the top down rather than from the bottom up.
4: Things are decided for you and not getting your input for it to go upwards, right? 100%. I mean, I'm working on my PhD, and the theory I'm using is stakeholder theory. So this is getting our, you know, it's on the unfulfilled needs of female combat veterans. So if we can find a, you know, I think the paper that I'm working on will be replicable, that you guys could use it and do your own study up there in Canada and just change the population to all veterans, you know, and get your input. What do you need? And start using your voice. I mean, that would be great if y'all were able to do that. So how many veterans are there in Canada and versus how many are active duty? Do you happen to know any of those numbers?
5: Yeah, I got a ballpark. It's roughly around 500,000 in Canada. And the funny thing is, though, when they send out the census, most of us veterans don't trust the government, so we don't even put that we're veterans. So the number's kind of skewed.
4: They should know how many served from their own military data.
5: You'd be surprised how unorganized Canada is when it comes to data and numbers. We are a hot mess. So
4: it's designed to fail.
5: We have, so to give you an idea, yeah, precisely. So you can't,
4: from the public administration side, it is designed to fail. The less we know plausible deniability, then they don't. Well, we don't know. We can't.
5: If there's no numbers, you can't criticize the numbers. And that plays directly into the suicide numbers here in Canada. We can always refer to the US, and the 22 a day it really sticks in most of our minds, whether it's exact or not.
4: Right.
5: We all know anecdotally that, yeah, of course, I have friends, American friends that have taken their own lives. I know for a fact that that's a thing and I know for a fact it's got to be at least one a day here in Canada. So that means, is there 300 or so a year? Likely, but we have no idea because there's never been a study. However, they have a figure that came out in 2016, about 10 years ago, that veterans are about 1.5 to 1.8 times more likely to commit suicide. But how do you base that number if you don't have a denominator? I don't understand. I searched far and wide to figure out this number, but they don't have any studies because they don't want to know. And so, case in point, like you just said, if they don't have the numbers, they can't be criticized on them. So Canada, in terms of
4: can't hold anybody accountable.
5: Exactly. We have about, let's say, 500,000 veterans. Active duty, roughly 60,000-ish. So we have a very small military, and it's dwindling because of poor management and lack of vision. Now, how many reservists there are, we know, and that's the other thing too. How many reservists are part of that veteran total? We don't even know. I was a reservist. We're just left to flounder in the wind. So we don't have good numbers. We don't have good data. And what it does is it just leaves a landscape of veterans that just get forgotten about. And that's what I hope to change slowly but surely.
4: Wow. You know, I work for the federal government, and I'm just trying to wrap my head around how somebody chooses not to, you know, how do you even come up with a budget to manage the military with, you know, you think of a Department of War, you know, an old DOD, you would still have to have some kind of numbers to be able to run that organization. Not so much even as being a business, but how do you manage it and be able to defend Canada?
5: I wholeheartedly agree, and I don't have an answer for you.
4: Wow. I feel like I've got the wheels turning, and the academic side and the, you know, bureaucratic side of me is like, just, wow, I can't even imagine that.
5: Well, if I could interject, last month, there was, I don't know if it was leaked on purpose, but it hit the airwaves pretty quickly, and it was widely criticized as being completely insane. But our prime minister floated the idea through our chief of defense staff that they would employ public servants to the tune of 300,000 of them to be civil defense and get military training so that they would augment our military to fulfill our NATO capacity, which, if you just look at it from face value, that doesn't make any sense.
4: Isn't that what Obama said? Yeah. I mean, I've heard the quote several times. I even heard it aired the other day on a different show I was listening to, that Obama was trying to say, you know, we need to have a civilian defense. 300,000 mm-hmm. should be a good number for that. I wonder.
5: And that's the thing. I don't disagree with the idea. I disagree with the implementation to take public servants who would, in my opinion, never want to do that. There'd be a small fraction that would decide to do it.
4: Are they going to conscript them?
5: Hope to God that they do, because my wife is a public servant, and I would just love to be her training sergeant for that 1 week. It would just make me complete as a human being, I think. And she dismisses it, and she's like, Dave, you don't know what you're talking about. That's never going to happen. I go, but there's a small chance. It's not a non-zero chance that that could happen. And that gives me a little bit of joy. But that being said, we have some issues, but now that I'm out, my main focus is on the veteran population and trying to ensure that we look after the members that have served, and that we improve their health through not necessarily alternative means, but better means, and expose them to ways that they can heal rather than just be stuck in this endless loop of being under-recovered and constantly thrown into therapy and prescribed pharmaceuticals.
4: Yep. No, I totally agree. I was listening to your last show. It was a, it was not a conference. What did you have? I guess there was a presentation.
5: Webinar.
4: There was a webinar, and I got to the point where you had a 5-minute work, you know, where people were doing some kind of homework and prioritizing mm-hmm. things. But I really liked how you presented that. You want to cover that as a brief snippet on your show?
5: Yeah, absolutely. Well, I'm a teacher by trade. I did 10 years as a high school math and science teacher. So I was trained as a teacher. I deployed to Afghanistan. I came home, and then you just get thrown back into your regular civilian life. So I said, well, I guess I'm a teacher again. So I started teaching math and science and to 12-year-olds, which was an odd shift from bullets and bombs and IEDs to 12-year-olds. But I thoroughly enjoy teaching. And so one of the things I try to convey in my veterans getting fit AF community is that you have to learn things and you have to expand your consciousness in order for you to heal. Because if you don't have that willingness to change, it's going to be very hard for you to actually implement anything. And so the point of that workshop was to really start grabbing the attention of folks that want to change. And I asked the community, like, what are you guys really interested in? I want to frame it around what you actually want. And a lot of the questions were framed around hormones, GLP-1, so like Wegovy and those drugs, and just how to get started. So I gave people just a window of time to learn a little bit about how to create a 2026 battle plan, if you want to call it, and what you should do to create kind of like a non-negotiables. That's not, I'm going to go to the gym 4 days a week and I'm going to work out like a maniac and lose 30 pounds in 3 months.
4: Yeah, that doesn't work.
5: It doesn't work.
4: You're setting yourself up for failure on that.
5: Exactly. Yeah. So it's adopting a mindset that you're under recovered, which means that you can recover. So there's hope at the end of that rainbow. And all you need to do is just start recognizing that your central nervous system has likely been jacked up. You know, myself suffer from post-traumatic stress. That just means my stress level is just always cranked up just a little bit higher than it should be. I've got physical injuries as well. That's pretty much the story for most of us that served in the global war on terror. So what are some of the strategies that you can do that don't require a ton of investment and a ton of investment of your time? And so we just broke that down into like three or four really workshop based topics. And then you just created your own little plan that you could move into 2026 with. And it's like, a lot of it is around breath work and committing to movement every day and getting sun in your eyes. And it seems basic, but really that is all essentially that you need to do to start a process. You can't start with a gym workout. You got to start, if you're starting from zero, with something that's so basic and fundamental that, you know, you can do it every day without fail. And that was the point of the workshop.
4: No, I was fully in alignment with what you were saying. And I think you were, you know, gently reminding folks that this is the time to own that, you know. And I don't know how much y'all did as far as, you know, PT in your, you know, when you were active duty and, you know, when you were deployed, but, you know, I'm a Desert Storm era veteran, right? So I did 12 years and got out in 2000 due to some injuries. And, you know, I divorced myself from doing PT for a long time because most of it was still just recovery from the injuries. I couldn't flip it on that now I needed to own doing PT for myself, choosing to do it, not because somebody told me I had to do something. And that was huge for me to make that transition, that I'm doing it as a want and actually craving the physical aspect of things and dreaming of hiking on the Appalachian Trail. And I've been kind of weird like that. That's my go-to thing is hiking. So
5: yeah, well, I saw in your intro video, you did the pilgrimage in Spain, I believe.
4: Yeah. I've done part of the Camino twice now.
5: Yeah. Okay. Really cool. Yeah. I mean, and that's the beauty of being fit is you can do more with your life and you can enjoy fitness as part of your healing process.
4: Yeah.
5: You know, a lot of us, you know, especially the combat arms guys and like the special forces guys, I tried to coin a term, right? You can't soft your way through healing. Like you can't special forces your way through healing. A lot of the guys that have come through my community, they're so good at initiating a plan and going all in on a plan that they do all the healing modalities kind of all at once because that's what's gotten them success. But that's not how you heal. It's a slow, gradual, incremental process. So the hard charging guys typically have a harder time realizing, oh, I just need to chill out and let this happen. And that often takes more time than most people would like to admit. And, you know, I've been on a healing journey for over a decade and I feel so much better than I did a decade ago. I'm fitter, I'm healthier. My biometrics are even better than they were 10 years ago. But that just took a fundamental shift in my mindset that I'm okay with taking 10, 15, even 20, just to get incrementally better. But adopting that can be a hard frame shift, a hard mindset shift. So part of what I try to do is just say that it's okay that it takes maybe 3 years for you to like get to where you kind of want to go. But the point is that you're on that path, and to be okay with the fact that you may not have a massive breakthrough in the first month or three or four or year, but you know that you're on the path and you're making a little bit of progress. And there's a million different modalities that you can pick. It's just which one works for you. That's the hardest part, is figuring that out.
4: And not being, I think, afraid that just because one doesn't work, that a different one might not be better, you know?
5: Yeah. Or that my community, I'm not saying that what I preach is even good for you. You could be in my community and be like, Dave, this sucks. I'm like, okay, well, awesome. But you tried it. So, you know,
4: all right, try something else.
5: Go find somebody else. Like, I don't pretend that I know everything. I don't, but you know, I've talked to a lot of people on the show. I've been in this space for a long time. I'm still here and I'm physically doing it myself. So I have a little bit of credibility, and I don't pretend to talk about anything that I've never tried. So I really come from a place of just authenticity, that I don't know everything. And I will, though, try and help those get to their next phase, their next breakthrough, as best as I can with the programs that I put together. And that's my new mission, really, is just to figure that out and to keep on building and offering the best possible service, but also the best possible communities for veterans to heal.
4: So one of the things, I think before the show, it sounded like what you did was you started doing some research and figuring out what programs were out there. Is that kind of what led you to some of the programs that you've actually participated in, and what helped you decide to do those programs versus, you know, not doing other ones?
5: Yeah. The impetus for me getting started actually was I couldn't get out of bed. I was really suffering with my back injury. Just bought a house, just got married, just had a kid, just started a new career. So for a young guy in my, you know, 30s, I got a lot of stress. I can't go to work. I don't have anything from VAC at this point. I don't realize how bad things really are. I don't realize I have post-traumatic stress, but I do know that I can't walk.
4: Right.
5: And that's the problem. And it was during that time where I'm stuck on my back, my wife's helping me go to the bathroom, and I'm like, this is not good, because this is only going to get worse from here. I just let go of my ego, because I was a training sergeant. You know, I left as a lieutenant, right? When I finally got released, I trained probably 200 soldiers in my life. I was the fit guy. I was the PT guy. I was a personal trainer. So of course I know everything. Well, why am I still stuck in bed? You know, if I know everything, why am I still stuck in bed? So then I realized I needed help. And it was just that mindset shift that I don't know everything. I need to let go of my ego. Then I finally got my coach, who I still work with today. And then I realized, okay, well, is there a program that's just for a veteran like myself? And I couldn't find it. I found a lot of influencers that awesome programs, but just weren't for me. I'm too banged up. I got psychological issues. I have ups and downs. So I just decided, well, maybe it's best that I just help a few soldiers not get injured. So I created a PDF file when I did a seminar. They loved it. They're like, can we get more? I said, okay. It turned into a book. So that was my book, The Nimble Warrior, which is really just my rehab plan. And then from there, I started helping other soldiers get ready for CANSOF selection here. So I was never in CANSOF, but these young guys took to me. They're like, hey, you know what you're talking about, and you're pretty affordable. So I was like, all right, I think that's a compliment. And a bunch of them ended up passing selection and getting selected. So they talked to a bunch of their other friends. And eventually I just went towards the veteran route because I felt more comfortable there, because that's who I am.
4: Right. I'm a veteran.
5: And that being said, I started building programs that were mostly focused on men's health, because I don't really know much about women's health. I don't know if I want to dip my toes in there. But ironically, right, when you try to avoid something, I got the opportunity to create a veteran women's program, the first of its kind in Canada, that was actually funded by Veterans Affairs Canada. And we've subsequently helped hundreds of women get fitter and healthier and improve their mental health through the Athena program. So we just started another cohort this week or last week, which is awesome. So I have a men's program and a women's program, and I have a chronic pain program, and it kind of snowballs itself. So I was really happy that we were the first program just for veterans in general that got recognized by Veterans Affairs Canada. So I just wanted to kind of keep that momentum going, and hey, why don't we do a men's program? And so we're working on trying to get that funded as well in the future, to recognize that fitness and health is the way to heal a veteran. One of my favorite guests and my friend, Hal, who's a therapist, he works with a lot of the special forces guys in Ottawa and a lot of the police officers in our nation's capital. And he was a police officer himself. And he's like, Dave, I have never worked with anybody that got better that didn't improve their physical health first.
4: Yeah.
5: They're 100% intertwined. And I always ask my clients, hey, have you gone for a run this week? Have you gone to the gym? Just as a way to see, like, hey, are you actually building a better body? Because that mind will get better when you start improving your physical space. So that's something that I realized was really important and lacking. So I've just been hammering that point as much as possible, that if you're feeling down, if you feel like crap, you got to start figuring out how to get your body moving.
4: Motion is lotion.
5: And this is connected to all of this.
4: Yeah. So motion is lotion. But how do you do that in the cold? I mean, you're in minus 40 degree weather.
5: Let's-

0: I have kettlebells literally right next to me. I did a workout before we went online. A kettlebell is your best friend. One kettlebell will last you your entire life. It will never break. It'll never let you down. It's just a heavy piece of iron with a handle on it.
1: Yeah.
0: And you can always keep yourself fit that way. The Russians have been doing it for like 200 years. We can do it too. So as long as you're willing to put in a little bit of work and do 20 minutes of activity a day, it doesn't have to be this. A lot of us get stuck in this mindset because of the military. A lot of times we don't feel like we're exercising or doing anything beneficial unless we're going balls to walls and heaving at the end of a workout. At least that was my experience.
1: Or you're at the gym and
0: everything's burning and you're like, oh, this sucks. You can enjoy 20 minutes of physical activity where you're breathing a little bit harder than you would if you're just going for like a leisurely walk. That's good, man. If you do that for the rest of your life, that's perfect. Your all-cause mortality will drop off a cliff. Chance of diabetes will fall off a cliff, but it's just committing to it. That's it. So, you know, it's really cold. Yeah. Stay inside, you know, swing a kettlebell. Do some burpees. If you can't do burpees, run in place, jumping. There's a million different things that you can do from home. It's just whether or not you're motivated to do it and you have a big why. And if your why is strong enough, the how is easy. So yeah. that's my main thing. You got to establish that why. Is it for your kids? Is it for you? Is it for, you know, a mission? Why are you doing this? And if you can establish that, you'll be a lot better off.
1: I thought what was interesting when I was listening to you during your, you know, your show yesterday, I was listening to that you almost quit with all of this, right? You were having conversations with your attorney, thinking about shutting it down. And I think that doubt was certainly in there. And you were just, you know, trying to figure out your why, or, you know, readjusting and what made you stick with it?
0: Well, I had a profound experience with the Lord last year that really, it was in Mexico at a retreat that I'm going back to this year. And we did some breath work and I traveled through space time. I don't know what you want to call it. And then I just had this moment where everything up till there, the business was not doing well. I fundamentally didn't want to coach anymore. I just couldn't stand the grind. I just didn't want to do it. I built something that I actually didn't like being involved with. And that was really bothersome. And so I went to this retreat and I just said, hey, I'm just going to do some jujitsu and just chill and not worry about business. And it was this profound conversation that I had where he said, you're going to be okay. You're a good dude. Things will come to you. Just let them happen. And I was just blown away. I came out of it. I was bawling my eyes out. And I just had this profound sense of calm. And I shit you not, I'm on the phone with my lawyer. This is after I got back from the retreat. I was like, yeah, I got to fold the company. I'm not making any money and I just don't want to do it anymore. He's like, yeah, okay. Well, you know, this is the form you got to fill out. This is the next step. I go, okay, thank you. Get off the phone. Next day, I get an email. It's from the Royal Canadian Legion. They say, hey, congratulations. You got a grant. I'm like, a grant? I'm like, I didn't apply for any grants. They said, no, you did last year. I'm like, whoa, you guys are slow. They're like, I think it was like a $20,000 grant. I mean, it's not a ton of money, but I was like, oh, when you had no money to, I'm like, well, for what? They go for your women's program. Like, oh, that's true. I did apply for that. Oh, yeah. Thank you. They're like, where do we deposit it? I go, in my bank account. They go, there you go. So from nothing to all of a sudden the next day, I'm like, is this a sign? I think this might be a sign. So I said, okay, let me just digest this. I was cleaning up everything. I was even considering shutting down the podcast, the community. I was literally a click away from shutting down my Veterans Getting Fit AF community. And then there was a notification. And the notification was one of my long-time members in the community. He just renewed his membership. And I was going to have to tell everybody, hey, you're getting a refund, but we're done. Well, why is he renewing? Obviously, he's getting value. And he did. He lost like 30 pounds in the community. And I wasn't directly coaching him. And I went, maybe I should just wait on this. Maybe I should just sit on this. So I actually took the whole summer off. And then I got back to it and I realized

0: okay, I've got a brand new vision of what I want to do. The way I was doing things before just wasn't in line with who I am. I need to put things in line with who I am. I'm a teacher. I have a different background than most veterans. I need to lean into that. And I need to just speak and write the way I want to speak and write, not like how I think people want to speak and write. And if they get upset with those opinions, I'm okay with that. If they don't like me, I'm okay with that. And if they don't want to get coached by me, I'm okay with that. And lo and behold, I'm here now and business is doing great and community is doing great. And I couldn't be more thankful. So this year is going to be really interesting. 2026 is going to be very interesting just because I'm aligned in a much better way than I was the previous years.
1: That sounds exciting. And you applied for another grant to fund MNS, right?
0: So interestingly enough.
1: Or they don't have it.
0: There's no grant. I've applied in the past and it's been ignored. So, okay. I'm a crafty guy. I'm very tenacious. I don't give up easily. Maybe it's my Irish ancestry. I don't know. But I was like, I got to figure this out. There's got to be a way. And I did figure out a way. So for Canadian veterans, they can apply through an education training benefit. And since I build my course based on a curriculum that is theory-based, it qualifies for the education training benefit. So veterans have applied to do my online fitness course, which I provide a ton of theory in modules with quizzes and all that fun stuff. And Veterans Affairs goes, yep, that's a short course. And they provide the funding for it. So I figured out a way for men and women to apply for my programs if you're Canadian to get that passed, which I'm quite happy with because there's not many offering that from what I can tell or any that are offering that in Canada right now. So I'm kind of uniquely positioned in that respect. And I've got a lot.
1: I don't even know that we have something like that in America.
0: I'm trying to figure that out for my, I've got about 20 to 30% of my audience and my community members are American. And I'm like, guys, I'm trying to figure it out. I'm not in that world. So if you know, or if any of your listeners know of a program that can offer funding for fitness programs or educational.
1: You know, there's the MOVE program. Have you looked up the VA's MOVE program?
0: Is that MOVE?
1: MOVE. Yeah. So I'm a MOVE success. I don't talk about the MOVE program much, but so there's the diet side. So during COVID, I was a participant in the VA's MOVE program, but I didn't, and they send you this whole workbook and, you know, diet, nutrition and stuff like that, right? Trying to help you revamp and, you know, it's with the old pyramid, not the new pyramid.
0: The inverted pyramid. Yeah.
1: But then, I didn't know that it also led into they sent me scales and that, you know, had this up, you had to do this upload thing and, you know, had this little machine that talked to you every day and answer a couple of questions and it transmits it through your, you know, your Wi-Fi signal. And then ended up getting to get a gastric sleeve done. Some people could get the whole, you know, full bariatric surgery. I had the sleeve done and lost 50. I've maintained a loss of 50 pounds. And so anyways,
0: interesting.
1: It's made a big difference to me because at my highest, I was 215 pounds and, you know, averaging about 150, well, 145 to 150 range. But mobility has been my biggest thing. So, you know, I had just a variety of issues, physical issues from the Army. I'll just send you I was in a really bad car wreck when I was 22 on my birthday. An MPT'd my car going 55 to 65 miles an hour. So, yeah, I had 3 pelvic fractures, 2 knee fractures, 2 ankle fractures, and it messed up my back. And so over the years, I've just dealt with a whole variety of issues, survived war only to go through this car wreck that, you know, could have killed me. And, you know, it's been a blessing in disguise in many ways. But so getting back to your story, you have, you know, I thought it was interesting when we were talking that y'all, the Canadians, you veterans in Canada, do not have any type of veteran service organization that you can really partner with that helps provide a voice as a, I want to say, like a, you know, like a PAC to go and lobby with the Canadian government to advocate for what you guys need. It didn't exist. And that was really one of those things, even when you were talking about going to the doctor and stuff, you have to get in line. I want to say in line because you have socialized healthcare, from what I understand, mm-hmm. that there is no distinction for any of the doctors or hospitals that only facilitates veteran care based, you know, you don't have a VA hospital.
0: That's right.
1: So your doctors are not informed about veteran illnesses and stuff like that.
0: That's right. That's one of the, that's one of the main issues I'm trying to fight here in Canada, which is, why are we the only NATO country that doesn't provide frontline medical care for its veterans? Everybody else has some form of frontline care. Our last hospital is literally down the street. It's over here. I can almost see it from my house. It was the St. Anne's Veterans Hospital. And a lot of the World War II veterans, they were there. It provided phenomenal care. But a few years ago, it was rolled over to the province. If I were to walk in there and be admitted, I wouldn't be admitted as a veteran. I'd be admitted as just a regular citizen. So I would fall in line with everybody else. We don't have a dedicated system, like you said, for veterans, full stop. What that means is if any of our issues, chronic issues, they're popping up, well, for the regular GP, and I'll use my example, I've been seeing the same doctor for almost 20 years. I'm lucky. I've got a doctor. Almost 20% mm-hmm. of Canadians don't. They just don't have a doctor. So they can't even call one and be like, hey, I need help. So therefore, 20% of veterans just don't have a doctor across Canada. Therefore, that service for my doctor, sure, it's great. I can get requisitions. I can get medication if I need. He sees me for about 5 minutes. He still doesn't remember that I was in the military. He always refers to me being in the RCMP, which is our national police force. Meaning when I say, hey, I'm worried about toxic exposures, he goes, well, why? You're a young guy. And I go, well, it's because Afghanistan. He's like, why were you there? Okay, you got to explain these things over and over again. So there's no centralized source of truth for any doctor in Canada that says, hey, a veteran experience is going to be a little bit different. You're going to be dealing with some younger guys that are going to experience some weird things that you might only see in your elderly population.
1: Right.
0: But this is how we kind of tackle it. So that's one thing that I really recognize in the United States is far better than anything we have here. Now, obviously, there's issues with the VA medical care, but it's still there. That's one thing that we don't have. And our healthcare system is in shambles right now here in Canada. So therefore, veteran care is in shambles. So if you're looking to get any sort of doctor requisition, you just can't. So that was one of the reasons why I kind of got on the war horse and said, well, I got to figure out a way to make this happen. So I crafted a deal for Canadians in my community that they can get discounted telehealth, coast to coast, bilingual, 24/7. And it works really well. I use it myself. So that's one thing I've been rolling out this year. You shouldn't have to wait for a doctor. Now we have our socialized medical system that's not working. So this is the option. And I figured out a way to get VAC to pay for it on the back end. And what's great is that a lot of us need our paperwork filled out by some sort of specialist for the VA, for VAC, to get our benefits. Well, if you can't access a doctor, you're not going to get paid. So this is starting that process of getting veterans healed and the benefits that they need. And only 25% of Canadian veterans that are eligible for benefits actually claim their benefits. And our benefits are incredible. I have to say they're probably one of the best in the world, but getting them, it took me almost 15 years to finally get my full set of benefits, which is insane. And it's the same story kind of across the board. I've heard it said with American veterans as well, the delay, deny, die principle is in full effect here. But the difference is, you mentioned VSOs. We don't have any sort of legislation to define a veteran service organization here. So all we have is the Royal Canadian Legion, which is recognized officially as our, I guess, our veteran organization that is at an arm's length from the government. And then any other nonprofit that kind of gets a ton of money from the federal government as well. But aside from that, there's really nothing else to advocate for veteran issues. So when we start complaining about toxic exposure, cancer, suicide, there's nobody that's
1: listening. I don't have a voice.
0: There's nobody that has enough critical mass to make the government realize we better listen to these guys, because unlike the VFW that has, I think, 2 million members, we don't have anything comparable.
1: Yeah, I'm a member of the VFW in Arlington, Virginia. So hopefully I'll get to see you when you come down and introduce, you know, I would love to meet up with you. There was one other topic before we run out of time, because I know it's pretty significant topic that has to do with MAID, and that's the medical assistance in dying. I know you're not the main person that, but that was, it was, you were on a podcast with a female and y'all were discussing it. And I was like, man, I hope this is not coming to America, you know? And so I wanted to pay attention to that. Can you tell the audience what is MAID?
0: Absolutely. I mean, like you said, I'm not the MAID guy, but considering there's only three of us in Canada that are really talking about it, it has to be brought up. And the fact that it's not a bigger issue here in Canada, just it breaks my heart, because we know for a fact, and this has been admitted by our Veterans Affairs Canada, that four members have been offered MAID by the case managers that were talking to them. The point of the organization, as you know, is similar to yours, is to provide care and to make sure that veterans get the benefits and care that they need. Nobody calls the VA and expects to be offered death. That's not within their mandate. You're struggling enough to pick up that 1,000-pound phone and say, like, hey, I need help. But yet on the other line, they're saying, oh, well, it sounds like you're really hurting. Why don't we just make it easy for you and we can get you off? That, to me, was repulsive.
1: Yeah.
0: And so well, I had
1: that,
0: one.
1: That makes you think, what happened to the do no harm? You know, the doctors, the medical oath that they are supposed to take care of patients.
0: Right.
1: Precisely. Does not include helping kill them.
0: And we have legislation here in Canada that it's a criminal offense to convince somebody to take their own life. Yet somehow a bunch of case managers here in Canada, because it was a bunch, it wasn't just one, they tried to label just one, because our case managers are province to province. And we know that the individuals were in different provinces. And so case managers reside in the province that they take care of veterans in. So therefore we know it had to be nationwide. And so there, at some point there had to have been some coordination. And to the podcasters that really take this point and really develop the issue here, Mark Meinke's podcast, the Operation Tango Romeo, he's got a great podcast, and Kelsey Sheeran, she's got a great podcast as well. Anecdotally,
1: she's on fire about it.
0: She's on fire. She's the one that's really pushing back at the national level. She's a veteran as well. She's got a lot of exposure. Apparently, and this is based on her numbers, there's at least 20 Canadian veterans that have been offered MAID. So my warning to my American friends is that once this legislation starts taking root, yes, it feels like it's compassionate. And if my mother is in agony due to a chronic condition, I can easily see the point being made that, yeah, maybe my mother would want to end
1: it. She could do a DNR, right? She could do a DNR for a very valid reason, not this, I'm having a bad day and, well, let me help you.
0: But the mission creep here has now gone and permeated Veterans Affairs and offering it to people that have never wanted it in the first place. And that just explains to me that there's a moral rot that's going on here.
1: Yeah.
0: And now there's tabled legislation at the federal level to allow people to apply for MAID and get it done within a day. to only have mental health conditions, not a chronic condition, to allow minors to apply for it. And so we can see this mission creep and this expansion is getting well beyond the scope of, well, just terminally ill, like old patients. It's expanding. And I think part of the reason why is the veteran community is an inconvenient community. The veteran community
1: they're the weak. If they're the weak, right? The weak and the feeble.
0: And getting us back on our feet and getting us healed and recovered would, and we've already posed a massive threat to their system because we're principled and that can exist in their polarized world. So therefore, I think that's why we're a target and we have nobody to advocate for us. And my warning to, you know, my friends in the United States is just don't let this creep into your VA. If it does, you need to fight back like you've never fought back before. And I have to give a shout out to Angry Cops. He probably did the best video on this whole topic and got more passionate than any Canadian I've seen. And so shout out to Angry Cops for really covering this topic because yeah, it should anger every veteran that a Canadian veteran, almost 20 veterans, if that's true, got offered suicide by the government.
1: That's just not acceptable.
0: Not in any planet, not in any world. That's right.
1: Yeah. Wow. Shout out to Angry Cop if you want to come on my show or anybody else, you know, hey, sure. I'd be happy to have you on because I think we all have a pain to purpose story. And that's precisely why I kept after you. I didn't give up.
0: That was great. I'm glad you're persistent. Yeah.
1: I just knew that just because y'all are Canadian, you know, neighbors to the north, that you know, if they have found a way to be able to sneak that in for you guys up there, I am going to be hell bent from the public administration side that we can't let that happen here. We have to help amplify your voice and make sure to all my other American Legion and veteran, you know, foreign wares, you know, buddies, that we have to leaders, we have to be knowledgeable about this and, you know, be forewarned that we have to help ourselves. And I think that, you know, kind of coming full circle, that this also comes back to owning your own health, right? That you know, what's a quick three-step giveaway that, you know, points that you can help people understand what's three quick things that can help them and then make sure how can they reach out to you hardtokill.org and what all can they find on your website?
0: Absolutely. I would say pain is a request for change. So why are you in pain? I'm borrowing it from Dr. Kelly Starrett. Awesome dude. Had him on the show a bunch of times. Motion is lotion. You got to move. No matter what, don't care if you're missing your legs, move your arms, do something. And lastly, give yourself some grace. It's okay for this to be a long, drawn out thing. It's probably taken 20, 25 years for you to get to the state that you're in right now.
1: Yeah.
0: So if it takes 2 years to get healthy, that's okay. 5 years, it's fine. You just stay on the path and we can chat in my community. That's where I spend most of my time. That's where I teach pretty much every day, Monday to Friday. If you go to my website, it's here on the bottom, hardtokill.org. There's a big button, join community. It's absolutely free to join. And I've got a whole bunch of people in there. We're growing quite steadily over the last few months. And you can listen to my podcast and you can buy my book, Harden the Fuck Up. Tim Jensen of Grunt Style wrote the foreword. 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So yeah. If you got ADD like me, it's like, okay, 3-4 pages. Oh, that's what I got to do. Cool. And that would be the best way to reach out to me and find what I'm doing is go to hardtokill.org and join the community. Love to have you in there.
1: And you're on Substack.
0: It's all there. Yeah.
1: Substack, your podcast, easy listening. And it makes you think, you know, you were saying plenty of things. I was like, yep, I get it. Yep, I get it. I, you know, it was not difficult to, you know that you were very well aligned with the pain to purpose because I do the four, you know, pillars of a chair. physical, mental, emotional, and spiritual, and you've hit on all of those categories. So thank you so much. I appreciate you coming on, and now you can go play poker, right?
0: Yeah, it's poker in UFC tonight, so I can't wait.
1: Oh yeah. Well, don't break the bank, you know. Make sure
0: you buy in. That's it. It's 20 bucks buy in, Eva.
1: Oh, there you go. There you go.
0: Okay, the gentleman.
1: Little known fact about me: I learned how to be a dealer a few years ago. So my guest that I have coming up, we haven't figured out which day she's coming. I don't know which. She's a good friend of mine. She doesn't know, but she is. She's a good friend of mine. So she. She has quite the story to tell. She does entertainment and, you know, here in Texas, and she helps host on the whole gambling side of things. This is all for fun, entertainment side for poker and blackjack, but I learned how to be a dealer. Little known fact about me. Thank you so much, Dave. I look forward to watching all the things that you're doing, and hopefully, you know, we can help connect you and amplify your voice. And, you know, we're your good friends here on the South Side.
0: Right on. I love it, Eva. Yeah. Thanks for having me on. Really appreciate it.
1: Yeah, you're welcome. And I'll get this all. I'll tag you when I share the links and everything. Well, everybody, thank you so much for joining us today. Have some really good guests coming up. I've not been feeling very well the last couple of days, so I will post the schedule in the next day or so. And, you know, we have great stories to tell. So stay safe, stay warm, and y'all have a very blessed week. Bye-bye.
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0: Good morning. Welcome or welcome back to the Digenics Trend Podcast. Before I start, as usual, I want to give a shout out to MB Radio. Thank you for all that you do. I hope everybody's doing well. So as you can tell, I've yet to figure out a proper transition from thanking MB Radio to my topic. And perhaps, I don't know, it'll always be awkward since each topic is different. But I guess in a way that kind of reflects the Gen X sort of thing, because during the 80s and so on, you know, when we grew up, TV wasn't so well manicured. Like it's so scripted now. Everything is so, it's either digital, it doesn't have awkward endings, you know, how, and that's why I kind of keep the format the way it is, because it is Gen X. Sometimes I wish I can go back to those days where, you know, it wasn't all HD and you can't see every wrinkle, every hair, every whatever on somebody's face. Anyways, I digress. So today's topic, I think I'm a little bit, I don't know, off, is because, you know, wow, we are here at the holidays again, right? I knew they were coming up. Technically speaking, all you have to do is look at the calendar, like, oh, it's October, it's November. Oh my God. So, but I'm a little thrown off. I'm still thrown off that we're in the middle of the holiday season. And so, so today's topic is about, let's make it personal. What do you mean by that, man? What I mean is that, yes, the holiday season, you know, from the commercials and all this, maybe where you live is full of decoration. Maybe where you live is that has that small town feel where the lights are sparkling, and maybe you have already put up your holiday decorations. You're planning, you're making preparations for all the holiday activities, and you're rushing from store to store, doing whatever you do for the holidays, and looking for that perfect outfit for the gathering, or, you know, finding the perfect food for whatever you're going to do. And that's great. But for some people, the holiday season is different for countless reasons. For veterans, they can have reasons why. Maybe they're lonely. Maybe because of what they went through isolated them from the family. Well, for civilians, maybe it's because something happened during holiday season, or they're not with family because of certain reasons. It doesn't matter. I can name a million things, and they can all be reasons why someone that we may be walking past, or we personally know, may not experience the holiday seasons as or the season as we do. So that's what I mean by let's make it personal, right? Because we would like to think that, or maybe some people deny it, so that way they don't have to go through the actions of actually reaching out to people. You know, in this holiday season, I urge everyone to reach out to those who they care about, who they love, who you love, right? And tell them. And tell them how much you care about them, how much they mean to you. That's what I mean by making it personal. It wouldn't even matter. Wow, this might be a really short podcast. And that's okay too. go spend it, enjoy the holiday season. But what I mean is that text the person who doesn't want to talk, right? When I say make it personal and reach out to that person, it should also we should also take in consideration who they are. Now, if you have an uncle or an aunt or whoever in your family or friend group who, let's say, do not like talking on the phone, don't call them. Like, hey, what's going on? Happy holidays! You know, they might not find that too amusing, but you know, if they're okay with text, great. Send them a text. Make it personal. Don't just send the, you know, the cookie cutter, happy holidays. Actually take the time. It doesn't take long to text, or even make it personal. Send them a personalized text and tell them how much you love them, how much you care. And if it's possible, invite them, include them, you know, or give the option and let them choose. That sometimes is enough to be so heartwarming. And that's what some people need, just a little bit, to know that they're not alone. They haven't been forgotten. And they're still in your thoughts. And it's an open invitation. Sort of, I love the movie, the Scrooge, or however, Christmas Story, not Christmas Story. My goodness, there's so many different ways they've titled it. I just can't remember. But when Scrooge's nephew invites him over for Christmas, you know, even though Scrooge told him no, and he would not come, you know, the invitation was open-ended. And not, spoiler alert, Scrooge does finally go to actually accept the invitation and goes to the party. But, you know, invite them. If they choose to come, great. If they don't, great. But nonetheless, at least it's been shown to them that they are welcome, right? Make it personal. Or call the person who finds texts impersonal. Send a card. Do people still do that? Do people still send cards anymore? I know, you know, I think the card thing, I really actually started to hate, not Christmas cards, but these family portraits that people send, you know, mass family portraits to people that really don't have anything personal on it. It's just a picture of the family. That's great for some people. I think they really appreciate it. But I think now it's more digital too. But I'm talking about like the old-fashioned Christmas cards, right? Maybe you don't want to buy a Christmas card because I don't know how much they are now. They're probably astronomical based on everything else. But write a note. Write 2-3 words. I mean, say, hey, this is whoever you are. I want to wish you happy holidays and to say that I love you and I'm thinking about you. That's it. Drop it off at their mailbox or mail it if you want to. Yeah, stamps are going up too. You know, do whatever it is that you think is within your means and is also personal. Yeah, let's make it personal. Because if we make it personal, that comes from the heart and it's real. Whoever is the recipient of that will feel it. I can guarantee it. Because we as humans, I'm not saying we all have BS meters, but we definitely all know when something is genuine. At least I do. Most of the people I do have expressed that. So something that's from love, that's from care, can be felt through words, through a text, through a phone call. And that's heartwarming. And that can be the little bit of light that someone might need during this season, to give them hope, to maybe not see this world as cold and as disorienting as it could be for them. And that is my message. There's really not much else to say. But I do know that even maybe as an addition to this, even those who are rushing around, who seem happy, right? Maybe they need a little pick me up too. I'm hungry. Guys, I've been up since 2 this morning. Since 2 something this morning. But just do it for everybody. So mainly on when I wanted to start this is for people, like for us to reach out to people who may find a holiday season challenging for whatever reasons they have. But, you know, this should be for everybody. At least that's what I think. I'm not trying to tell you guys what to do, but I think, what a great time, even if it's awkward, right? But the holiday season gives a wide open door for anybody to express, hey, you know, it's holidays. I want to say, you know, but make it personal. Not all of us are great communicators. As you can see, my stomach is growling and I'm tired. What else is new, huh? I'm not the greatest of communicators, but I can tell you, that simple to the point expressions of love. You don't have to be a great communicator to do. And man, it feels good. It feels good. It feels good to be a recipient of that. Take the time, make it personal. Remember back in the day, I think AT&T, reach out and touch someone. So my suggestion is reach out and touch somebody with your love. I hope everybody's doing well and enjoying this festive season. And you are surrounded by love and family and joy. Not like the superficial happiness, but joy. The divine joy that comes from love. The love of God. So this is going to be a short podcast because I am busy transitioning, but I didn't want to let disruptions not, I didn't want them to disrupt any of my podcasts. So I hope you guys are enjoying this season. Go hug the person you love. Go tell them. Go show them. And I think about you guys all the time. And I think the next time the podcast will be scheduled or I'm recording another one will be almost near New Year's or maybe even past that. So I guess I'll figure that out. So go and enjoy your day and help somebody that you love and care about enjoy theirs too. Show them. Tell them. Don't wait. Don't wait. Okay? And I'll talk to you guys in 2 weeks. Have a blessed day. Bye.
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Good morning. Welcome or welcome back to the Igenix Trend Podcast. Before I start, as usual, I want to give a shout out to MV Radio. Thank you for all that you do. I hope everybody's doing well. So as you can tell, I've yet to figure out a proper transition from thanking MV Radio to my topic. And perhaps, I don't know, it'll always be awkward since each topic is different. But I guess in a way that kind of reflects the Gen X sort of thing, because during the 80s and so on, you know, when we grew up, TV wasn't so well manicured. Like it's so scripted now. Everything is so... either digital, it doesn't have awkward endings, you know, how, and that's why I kind of keep the format the way it is, because it is Gen X. Sometimes I wish I can go back to those days where, you know, it wasn't all HD and you can't see every wrinkle, every hair, every whatever on somebody's face. Anyways, I digress. So today's topic, I think I'm a little bit, off, is because, you know, wow, we are here at the holidays again, right? I knew they were coming up. Technically speaking, all you have to do is look at the calendar like, oh, it's October, it's November. Oh my God. So, but I'm a little thrown off. I'm still thrown off that we're in the middle of the holiday season. And so, so today's topic is about, let's make it personal. What do you mean by that, man? What I mean is that, yes, the holiday season, you know, from the commercials and all this, maybe where you live is full of decoration, maybe where you live is that has that small town feel where the lights are sparkling, and maybe you have already put up your holiday decorations. You're planning, you're making preparations for all the holiday activities, and you're rushing from store to store, doing whatever you do for the holidays. And looking for that perfect outfit for the gathering, or, you know, finding the perfect food for whatever you're going to do. And that's great. But for some people, holiday season is different for countless reasons. For veterans, they can have reasons why. Maybe they're lonely. Maybe because of what they went through isolated them from the family. Well, for civilians, maybe it's because something happened during holiday season, or they're not with family because of certain reasons. It doesn't matter. I can name a million things, and they can all be reasons why someone that we may be walking past, or we personally know, may not experience the holiday seasons as or the season as we do. So that's what I mean by let's make it personal, right? Because we would like to think that, or maybe some people deny it, so that way they don't have to go through the actions of actually reaching out to people. In this holiday season, I urge everyone to reach out to those who they care about, who they love, who you love, right? And tell them. And tell them how much you care about them, how much they mean to you. That's what I mean by making it personal. It wouldn't even matter. Wow, this might be a really short podcast, and that's okay too.
go spend it, enjoy the holiday season. But what I mean is that text the person who doesn't want to talk, right? When I say make it personal and reach out to that person, it should also we should also take in consideration who they are. Now, if you have an uncle or an aunt or whoever in your family or friend group who, let's say, do not like talking on the phone, don't call them. Like, hey, what's going on? Happy holidays. You know, they might not find that too amusing. But, you know, if they're okay with text, great. Send them a text. Make it personal. Don't just send the, you know, the cookie cutter, happy holidays. Actually take the time. It doesn't take long to text, or even make it personal. Send them a personalized text and tell them how much you love them, how much you care. And if it's possible, invite them, include them, you know, or give the option and let them choose. That sometimes is enough to be so heartwarming. And that's what some people need, just a little bit, to know that they're not alone. They haven't been forgotten. And they're still in your thoughts. And it's an open invitation. Sort of, I love the movie, the Scrooge, or however, Christmas Story, not Christmas Story. My goodness, there's so many different ways they've titled it. I just can't remember. But when Scrooge's nephew invites him over for Christmas, you know, even though Scrooge told him no and he would not come, you know, the invitation was open-ended. And not, spoiler alert, Scrooge does finally go to actually accept the invitation and goes to the party. But, you know, invite them,

mass reports to people. They really don't have anything personal on it. It's just a picture of a family. That's great for some people. I think they really appreciate it. But I think now it's more digital too. But I'm talking about like the old-fashioned Christmas cards, right? Maybe you don't want to buy a Christmas card because I don't know how much they are now. They're probably astronomical based on everything else. But write a note. Write 2-3 words. I mean, say, hey, this is whoever you are. I want to wish you happy holidays and to say that I love you and I'm thinking about you. That's it. Drop it off at their mailbox or mail it if you want to. Yeah, stamps are going up too. You know, do whatever it is that you think is within your means. And it's also personal. Yeah, let's make it personal. Because if we make it personal, that comes from the heart and it's real. Whoever is the recipient of that will feel it. I can guarantee it. Because we as humans, I'm not saying we all have BS meters, but we definitely all know when something is genuine. At least I do. Most of the people I do have expressed that. So something that's from love, that's from care, can be felt through words, through a text, through a phone call. And that's heartwarming. And it could, that can be the little bit of light that someone might need during this season to give them hope, to maybe not see this world as cold and as disorienting as it could be for them. And that is my message. There's really not much else to say. But I do know that even maybe as an addition to this, even those who are rushing around, who seem happy, right? Maybe they need a little pick me up too. I'm hungry. Guys, I've been up since 2 this morning. Since 2 something this morning. But just do it for everybody. So mainly on when I wanted to start this is for people, like for us to reach out to people who may find a holiday season challenging for whatever reasons they have. But, you know, this should be for everybody. At least that's what I think. I'm not trying to tell you guys what to do, but I think, what a great time, even if it's awkward, right? But the holiday season gives a wide open door for anybody to express, hey, you know, it's holidays. I want to say, you know, but make it personal. Not all of us are great communicators. As you can see, my stomach is growling and I'm tired. What else is new, huh? I'm not the greatest of communicators, but I can tell you, that simple to the point expressions of love. You don't have to be a great communicator to do. And man, it feels good. It feels good. It feels good to be a recipient of that. Take the time, make it personal. Remember back in the day, I think AT&T reach out and touch someone. So my suggestion is reach out and touch somebody with your love. I hope everybody's doing well and enjoying this festive season and you are surrounded by love and family and joy, not like the superficial happiness, but joy, the divine joy that comes from love, the love of God. So

0: This is going to be a short podcast because I am busy transitioning, but I didn't want to let disruptions not, I didn't want them to disrupt any of my podcasts. So I hope you guys are enjoying this season. Go hug the person you love, go tell them, go show them. And I think about you guys all the time. And I think the next time the podcast will be scheduled or I'm recording another one will be almost near New Year's or maybe even past that. So I guess I'll figure it out. So go and enjoy your day and help somebody that you love and care about enjoy theirs too. Show them, tell them. Don't wait. Don't wait. Okay. And I'll talk to you guys in 2 weeks. Have a blessed day. Bye.
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1: Josh Duggar, the former reality TV figure from Arkansas, will spend 12 and a half years in prison after his child porn conviction. A federal judge handed down the sentence today, 13 months after his arrest and 5 months after a jury found him guilty of one count each of receiving and possessing child pornography. Josh
2: Duggar. Fear that it might come out?
3: I don't know that we lived in fear because we had all resolved it. It had been forgiven.
4: Hey, you know, you're getting ready to get married.
5: I didn't know that.
4: I thought it'd be time to have a man-to-man talk with you.
5: Ah.
4: About the birds and the bees.
6: Ma'am, let me tell you something. You have no idea what you're talking about. You don't know that family, and I do. You don't know what those parents did and how they worked to try to take care of their entire family.
7: I found that the process by which this was released, it was utterly illegal. As governor of Arkansas, I can tell you that those juvenile records should never have been released. That was against the law. Somebody did that in flagrant violation of the law. So was I standing by someone who did something wrong? No. I said that what he did was absolutely unconscionable, but nothing is unforgivable.
8: Joseph Duggar will soon be sent to Florida to face a judge there for the alleged crimes against a child after he was arrested on March 18th. The sheriff's office in Bay County said Duggar is facing charges of molestation of a victim less than 12, as well as lewd and lascivious behavior conducted by a person older than 18. Investigators say they were contacted March 18th by a Taneytown detective after a now 14-year-old came forward with allegations from a 2020 vacation. The alleged victim would have been 9.
9: When my grandparents came to live with my mom and me because my dad's violent threats became too scary for mom to handle on her own, I was given clear rules. Grandpa Duggar could never take me to school, never join me in the backyard for a game of catch, and absolutely never be allowed to come into my room. My grandma checked every single night to make sure I locked my bedroom door before going to bed. If you hear Grandpa in the middle of the night, do not hang out with him, she said. I couldn't sit with him on the couch and watch a movie. I couldn't be alone with him in a car, and I couldn't practice my cheerleading routines in the living room or wear a bathing suit to sunbathe outside. I couldn't even play Barbies in front of him because my grandma didn't want me to risk showing him their naked bodies. Barbies!
10: Michelle and I love to kiss. We love to hug.
11: You bend your knees a little bit like this.
10: Okay.
11: Bend your knees a little bit.
10: And we do that in front of our kids, and I think it's important for our kids to understand that mommy and daddy love each other.
11: You guys watch this. Don't try this at home. Okay.
12: It's after
11: you're married.
13: Hello, everybody, and welcome to Into the Weeds podcast here on Military Broadcast Radio. I'm Alora, and Amber is actually out today. She's currently in Lawton. She's doing a lot of boots on the ground work for the Lawton serial killer case. She actually used some of the funds that were left over from the other FOIA fund to try and get some FOIA requests out of Tina Hogan, who is somebody that we've been covering this whole time and somebody that she actually has personal connections to. She was a 10-year-old little girl who went missing while she was delivering candy bars or trying to sell candy bars in her neighborhood. And then unfortunately, she was found murdered. So she's doing a lot of important work. So send a lot of encouragement and love her way. I just want to give a big shout out to everybody that's in here in the chat today. Hello to Evil Ghost, Samantha Cooney, Panda Fiend, Stacy the OG, Joy as always. We have Noni Darla, Sam, Teffy, Maria Moore, Rainbow, Jacqueline. And there's more that just keep going through, but I need to get the show on the road. So thank you to everybody. And I'm going to try and keep an eye on the chat. So anyway, the Duggars. The Duggars are a hyperfixation interest of mine, honestly. I have been watching their show since I was a little kid. A lot of you guys know this. Some of you might not. But my mother's Sunday school teacher for several years was actually Mary Duggar, who was Grandma Duggar, who has passed away. She drowned at her home and was found by her daughter. So a lot of the stuff that's been coming out within the last couple of years has been a lot of, it's been really hard for my mom to digest, to realize that Grandma Duggar probably wasn't that great of a person. And a lot of the stuff has been covered up and goes really, really deep. So anyway, today I have a special guest that's going to be joining me. It's Colty Steff. Some of you guys might know her as Mrs. Fancy Pants, but she's kind of going through a little bit of a rebrand right now. So she's wanting to tell her story, and she knows a little bit about bad religious groups. So anyway, I'm going to go ahead and pull her up.
2: The interview of the week is brought to you by Jersey Mike's A Sub Above.
13: Hi, Steph. How are you doing?
12: Hey, I'm good. Thanks for having me.
13: Yeah, thank you so much for coming on. I definitely didn't want to do this show alone. So do you also follow the Duggars?
12: Yes, I followed the Duggars since their first movie, like their first primetime special on TLC. And then like I watched 19 and Counting, and then I watched Counting On. And I thought for the longest time that the Duggars were like the one family that made homeschooling work. Like, that's what I thought for the longest time until everything came out about Josh.
13: Yeah.
12: And then when everything came out about Josh, then came like the IBLP. Yeah, that's what it is. IBLP. That documentary, that was so interesting.
13: Shiny, happy people.
12: Yes. And then we realized that those homeschoolers are just like the Mormon homeschoolers.
13: Yes, indeed. That's definitely what it seems like. You know, I was homeschooled for about 3 years, but not the traditional sense.
12: You had the school curriculum though, correct?
13: I did virtual school.
12: Okay.
13: But I didn't finish a single class in those 3 years. So my mom was like, you're going back to public school. And I was like, okay. So, but I do know a couple people that have had they've had okay experiences with homeschooling. But there are people that were really plugged into their communities and also did mostly virtual school. Their parents weren't as controlling as this sort of thing. And, you know, I have met some people in my adult life where they want to homeschool to try and keep their kids from all of the dangers of public school. And sometimes when I hear that, that kind of rings some alarm bells, because there are some things that I feel like kids need to learn and be around people and experience cultures that are different than their own, and, you know, stuff like that. So I don't know. I feel like it's a hindrance a lot of times. If you're not,
12: I feel like it's usually a hindrance. I think I've met one homeschool person that was successful and didn't feel like it held them back. But yeah, they were doing the online virtual school, and then they still went to all the school events. But they just did the schooling part at home. They still had that community.
13: Yeah.
12: So it's very different when you get into the religious schooling stuff. I've seen some of the curriculum that the Duggars used to do, and it's crazy.
13: I have a coworker that bless her heart, she's one of the people that goes with like animatronic dinosaurs and will go and like teach science lessons about how dinosaurs and humans are around at the same time and how dinosaurs prove that God exists. And I personally do believe in God, so I'm not sitting here like, you know, saying anything against Christianity or anything like that. But she's one of those types of people. And I think she used to work for, was it a Becca? No, it's not a Becca. There's another organization. Kathy? No, if I remember, I'll bring it up later. But yeah, sometimes I'll hear some things that she's saying. And I also realize, like,
12: your mom says it's Noni.
13: No, you don't.
12: What is it? That's not Noni.
13: Oh, no, she's saying hi to somebody in the chat.
12: Okay.
13: No.
12: What is Noni?
13: If I remember what it is, I'll bring it up. But Awana. But I think that's more of a program. But anyway, sometimes I'll hear different little things that she says about it. I'm like, oh, that's kind of a red flag. But yeah, I mean, stuff happens. But anyway, back to the Duggars specifically. Yeah, I remember when I was like in middle school, well, middle school when I was homeschooled, I would get up early every morning. I would wake up at like 6 a.m. and I would go sit on my couch and I'd watch the Duggars before everybody else woke up. And I just thought it was so cool because my mom knew them, or she had met them one time and she knew the grandma. Right. And I was like, oh my God, my mom knows someone famous. I thought that was so cool when I was little, even though like the Duggars are such like an odd family to be like repping, but like, yeah.
12: But they seem so normal for a lot of Fundy families.
13: They seemed wholesome. I remember my mom wanted me to get married to a Duggar boy. We never went serious in it. My parents were not scandalous, by the way. I want everyone to know that. They weren't like Fundy like this. But yeah, so they were like, oh, you're going to get married. So I thought that I was like betrothed to Josiah. And I think he's the one that everyone kind of assumes is a little now.
12: A little fruity.
13: He's married.
12: I have a brother. I'm waiting for him to come out of the closet too. There's always one.
13: There's no shame. Well, yeah, because it's like, how do we have two open chomos in the Duggar family, but not one openly gay person? Something's not adding.
12: Because it's more acceptable to be a chomo than it is to be gay.
13: Which is
12: wrong? Is that like how messed up is that?
13: Mm-hmm.
12: Yeah.
13: Yeah. So it's a lot. But okay, I guess we'll just get into it. So I'm sure everybody probably knows, but in 2021, Joshua Duggar was arrested and eventually convicted of possessing CSAM. If you don't know what that is, Google it, but you'll kind of get the idea of what it is from everything else that we're saying here today. And this was after, actually, in 2015, there was an Ashley Madison hack, and his email was exposed as one of the people that were a part of that Ashley Madison dating website. And to anybody who doesn't know what that is, Ashley Madison is a site to cheat on your spouse. So, you know, you can even pay to have, like, a guaranteed affair and stuff like that. It was a huge thing. Anonymous leaked a bunch of stuff. There were a bunch of government officials that were caught up in that, but he was one of them. And then once the Ashley Madison stuff came out, it turned out that back in the early 2000s, when they were first kind of discovered, they were supposed to go on the Oprah Winfrey show. But somebody anonymously, don't quote me on that, reached out to Oprah and was like, hey, there's something going on with these Duggars that you need to know, and you might not want them on your show. Well, what it turns out that thing was that Josh, the person who did get put away for possessing CSAM, had been inappropriately touching his younger sisters.
12: This was all the way back in 2015, right?
13: 2015 when we found out about it.
12: Yeah.
13: Yes. Yeah. But it was like, I almost want to say probably like between like 2004 and 2006, probably mm-hmm. when these activities are taking place.
12: They said, yeah, because they said Josh was 16 mm-hmm. when it happened, which is really old for that stuff.
13: Yeah. Like, it can be complicated, but I think if you're past double digits and you're making decisions like this, mm-hmm. it's something that is very hard to move on from. You know, I'm not going to sit here and make an assessment on what's normal, the things that might happen right. in families.
12: It's not the way normal. To take care of it's it. Not normal for it's anyone normal. To assault a younger sibling.
13: It's not.
12: At any age.
13: Unfortunately, it's stuff that a lot of us have experienced. I guess maybe normal isn't the right word. Maybe common. It's more yes. common than a lot of people want to admit, but it is not normal.
12: Yeah,
13: so it's something that needs to be addressed, but you know, not only did they not report it to the police when it happened, which is something that I feel like most sane people would do is report it to the police, mm-hmm. but they also sent him away to some kind of like it wasn't even a labor camp. It wasn't like the troubled teen industry. It was one specific person that was within the church, but this man later ended up also getting convicted of possessing CSAM.
12: Wasn't he the state trooper? That yes. gave him the stern talking to.
13: A stern talking to. And I think yes. he might have dug some holes and had his head shaved. And it was right before, I think, the first special aired, or right after, I think it was right before. And I think the first special was 15 kids and pregnant again. I think that's what it was. And then that was like a special. And then I think they did 17 kids and counting, I want to say, is the first season. I could be wrong.
12: No, there was two specials. 15 kids and 17 specials. Kids. Those were the two specials. And then the show was 19 kids and counting. And then that went for like 10 years, I want to say. Mm-hmm. And then Counting On came.
13: It was seven. I think it was 17 kids and counting when it started.
12: I think it was. Yeah. Okay.
13: And then Counting On started after all this stuff was exposed about Josh. And something that was actually in that little like reel that I hope that we don't get flagged for that we played at the beginning was a Megyn Kelly interview. And do you remember watching that Megyn Kelly interview when it aired?
12: Yes. Yes. And I remember being mortified for the girls.
13: And... me as well. And something that a lot of people don't know is Josh was on a couch sitting across from them while they were doing this interview. The fact that Megyn Kelly...
12: Of course
13: Kelly...
12: they can't be honest. No, of course like... they can't be honest with their abuser right there. Like...
13: And you're also
12: they have to go home and live with that kid again.
13: Mm-hmm. Absolutely. And it's just, it's terrifying. It's so sad. And the fact that Anna has stayed with him after all this time. Mm-hmm. We have some things in the works. I'm not really going to elaborate any further, but it's insane. She actually posted something for the first time in God knows how long. She actually just started a company. I forgot what it's called, but it's basically a puppy mill. She breeds dogs and golden retrievers specifically. And she uploaded a video like maybe a week or two ago where she's blonde. She looks totally different. She's like redone her look and she's advertising this golden retriever puppy breeding business. And she still has her wedding ring on. So it's insane. I have not looked at the chat in a minute. But BCWC1 says Josh is still trying to blame his employee for the crime. Yes. Steph, do you know about this employee, what he had been charged for previously?
12: No.
13: So there's an employee that worked at the car lot. And real quick, I just want to say, when I was in my, like, I thought the doctors were cool era in like middle school. I remember I told my parents, I was like, I want my first car that I buy to be from the Duggar family car lot, because you know what? That's just a wholesome family. They know what's up.
12: You were such a kind soul. Look at you trying to shop with morals.
13: I was a pain that got as a child. Okay. I was a pain as a child. I was like, yeah, let's go to the Duggar family car lot. That's what's up. Thankfully, all this stuff was exposed before I was able to get my first car, but well, not him being arrested, but him at least being a POS. And you know, Josh still denies it to this day. And like she said, oh yeah, that's what I was trying to bring up. So there was an employee and he had gotten charged with some kind of a S abuse charge at some point. And I can't remember exactly what it was, but I think that he might've been like 18 or 19, and the person that he was with might have been like 16 or 17. I'm not trying to minimize what he did, but I think it was like a weird technicality, if I remember correctly. Do not quote me on that, but I do know that he did get charged with some kind of an SA thing. So Josh saw that and he was like, oh, yeah, that's what I'm going to go ahead and try and that's who I'm going to pin that on. So
12: it didn't work.
13: It didn't work, obviously, but have you seen his like video or his interrogation or whenever they went up to him? He was like, oh, so has child corn been found on my device? And they're like, yeah. He's like, oh, was it an upload or a download? And you're telling me that you're not guilty? Is it an upload or a download?
12: So he knows exactly the difference. What's happening.
13: Mm-hmm. So as a lot of people know, and they are coming here to hear me talk about, let me make sure I have the right one. I'm going to present this. So a new member of the Duggar family has now been charged, actually two of them, but we're just going to start with one. Joseph Duggar. was arrested. Here's the right one. Okay. Joseph Duggar was arrested for, well, actually, you know what? We're just going to go ahead and get into it. Let me just make sure I put the right one on screen. Okay. Joseph Duggar, ex 19 Kids and Counting star, accused of molesting a minor. Let's see. Police said the girl reported that Duggar allegedly touched her inappropriately during a family vacation in Panama Beach in 2020, where she was 9 years old. The 31 is accused of lewd and lascivious behavior, molest a victim 12 years old, and lewd behavior conducted by a person 18 years or older. The Bay County Sheriff's Office in Florida says the news release, he was arrested by police in Tawnytown, Arkansas, and is awaiting extradition to Bay County, which covers Panama City. Tawnytown police said in a statement that they received a report of abuse Wednesday and reported it to the Bay County Sheriff's Department. As the alleged incident had occurred there, in an interview, the now 14-year-old told police that Duggar allegedly her inappropriately on several occasions during a family vacation in Panama City Beach in 2020. The Bay County Sheriff's Office said, the girl said Duggar repeatedly asked her to sit on his lap, the sheriff's office said. During the course of the vacation, Duggar also asked the girl to sit next to him on a couch and used a blanket to cover the both of them. The victim told police, after which he allegedly touched her inappropriately. The victim said the incident stopped after Duggar eventually apologized, according to the sheriff's office. The Duggar family and TLC did not immediately respond to a request for comment Wednesday night. The sheriff's office says that the girl's father confronted Duggar about the alleged activities on Tuesday. Duggar admitted his actions to the victim's father and to Tawnytown detectives, the office said. Tawnytown police said officers received a warrant by the Bay County Sheriff's Office at 3 p.m. Wednesday for Duggar's arrest. The Duggar family rose to fame on the hit TLC show 19 Kids and Counting, which aired for 10 seasons from 2008 to 2015. And followed the home life of Michelle and Jim Bob Duggar and their 19 children. The show was axed in 2015 following revelations of their eldest son, Josh Duggar, had done the same thing to 5 children, including 4 of his sisters, one of which was their babysitter, actually. Josh Duggar was sentenced to 12 and a half years in federal prison in 2022 for receiving and possessing CSAM. So, that is the new headline. That's the new story.
14: My little girl.
13: Yeah. I'm not going to really elaborate on that person because she deserves her privacy.
14: Oh, yeah.
13: But yeah, it's kind of been found out probably who she is because of context clues and this vacation that they took. It's very heartbreaking, and it was something that was once again in the family, and it seems exactly the same as what Josh did to his sisters.
14: Mm-hmm. Seems exactly the same to me.
13: So, looking at the chat, I haven't looked over here in a second. Joy says, as an atheist, I don't approve. As a person figuring out her beliefs, I still don't approve.
14: I don't think anyone approves of it.
13: Unless you are severely effed up in the head. Millennial said, I never saw the Duggar show. The similarities were triggering for me, and I already ran off from home and grown into my own when it came out. I'm so glad you haven't seen it. I haven't seen it in a while. But it's rough.
14: It's a lot of child labor on the show. Yes. Normalized child labor.
13: Yes, child labor is normalized. And then on top of that, like, none of them got paid for their time on the show, none of the kids, until Jill started to raise a big stink. And I think if certain people signed a contract pledging basically allegiance to Jim Bob and his company, that they would get somewhat of a payout. So
14: You know, that just teaches you that you can't even trust your parents at all.
13: No. Well, I mean, it seems like the same thing happened to the sister wives' kids.
14: Mm-hmm.
13: And we all know how that's kind of going. I don't know if anybody else has been keeping. Well, I started watching it maybe 2 or 3 months ago, like at the beginning of the year. And I'm maybe to like season 12 or 13.
14: Oh, Sister Wives goes on forever and ever and ever.
13: It's at season like 20 now. And I have been keeping up to like date with some of the drama that's going on. But obviously I don't have like full context because I haven't watched everything. But those poor kids.
14: Mm-hmm.
13: Everyone who ends up putting their family on TV, the kids get messed up. They get taken advantage of. 100%.
14: Why did TLC want to normalize cults so badly? I mean, they wanted to normalize polygamy because the Sister Wives and Big Love, mm-hmm. it's all about, I guess, destigmatizing
13: mm-hmm.
14: polygamy. And I mean, they chose the Brown family with the AUB because they didn't have any cousin marriages at that time. Yeah. So it's like they're trying to paint this picture, but it's going to come out that, you know, just that family didn't marry their cousins. Mm-hmm. You know, other Browns did.
13: Well, Christine and Cody. No. It wasn't Christine and Cody. No? Cody.
14: I don't think
13: like,
14: any of them are related.
13: Is he not like distant related? Well, in the very least, I know that, Maddie's okay. husband isn't biologically related to her. But I know that her husband's sister married Cody's now deceased brother. And okay. he was like 26, 27 when he met, not when he met Maddie, but when they reconnected and she was like 17.
14: Oh my gosh. And he's like, yeah, I like you.
13: Yeah, he seems like super nice. Yeah. So when I like started cruising the Sister Wives Reddit, I was like, oh my God, he's just another one of these dirtbags.
14: Oh yeah, he is. He is. And I'm sure that it'll come out, but they just kept stuff on camera. I mean, there was still abuse. There yeah. was physical abuse and there was, you know, mm-hmm. emotional abuse, especially from Cody. And yeah. it sounds like they didn't get along at all.
13: No, they weren't friends from the get-go.
14: Right.
13: No, it was insane. Okay, I'm going to put another thing up on screen. Let's see. So this is going to be, I wish that I would have taken a screenshot of this because it has kids' faces, but okay. So this is Joseph and Kendra Duggar. It seems that they actually have 4 kids now, even though there's only 3 kids pictured. But they have, from what I understand, kept their lives offline for the last few years. And a lot of people thought that that had to do with Josh, but I'm wondering if it's because that had to do with him doing the same shit that Josh did, because it was about a year before Josh got arrested. It was in 2020 that this Florida incident took place. And in 2021, Josh got arrested. So it was all kind of coming together. And he talks a big game about Josh. And I think that he might have even been present for like the trial. And yeah, okay. So it says, hello, my name is Joseph and I am married to Kendra and we have 3 kids. Here are a few things we love to do. I recently finished my real estate broker's license and have enjoyed getting to work in the real estate industry. Also, by the way, I think that he took over his grandma's real estate company. Grandma Duggar, the one that was my mom's Sunday school teacher. Okay. We have also been building houses to sell. I love getting to work outside with my hands, whether it's working on a house or doing other hands-on projects. Being active outdoors and playing sports with my brothers and friends are also some favorite pastimes. We love getting to serve the Lord as a family. Some of the places we enjoy serving in ministries are nursing homes, hospice centers, door-to-door evangelism, and international mission trips. Those all sound like terrifying. Those are all places where you can take advantage of people. Not accusing him of doing so, but that just stuck out to me. So anyway, we see their world as, or we see that our world has a great need for the good news of the gospel of Jesus Christ. Kendra enjoys taking care of her sweet little ones and is a wonderful, caring mother. Well, we'll get back to that. Life is really busy taking care of two, but she always finds time to be active outdoors, join a game of volleyball, or sit down to play the piano. She's also a great organizer and loves to help me work with project or work on projects while she is able. The rest of it talks about children, and I don't really feel the need to elaborate on that. But so that's who Joseph and Kendra Duggar are, in case you guys didn't know. Yeah, so a big thing that came out last night is Kendra Duggar was also arrested. Now, the arrest has nothing to do with the Florida case. It has nothing to do with the original molestation charge. But, well, actually, let's just get into it. Okay. This is from people.com. It says, Kendra Duggar seen leaving jail hours after she was charged alongside husband Joseph for a child endangerment claims. And this is her mugshot. I can't click on it. And right there you can see, Right there you can see that's a picture of her after she was leaving. And she's crying, it seems. But look at that. Do you see that mugshot? Does it look like she has like almost like a smirk?
14: Yes, it does look like a smirk.
13: Does it look like she's almost proud of herself?
14: Yeah.
13: Allegedly.
14: Yeah.
13: I mean,
14: she's trying to hold a neutral face and not smile is what it looks like.
13: I mean, she's like staring down that damn camera. And she's like, allegedly, in my own opinion, Joy says she looks mean. She does look a little mean, allegedly. So anyway, it says, need to know, Kendra Duggar was photographed leaving jail on Friday, March 20th. Her departure took place hours after she was charged alongside her husband, Joseph Duggar, in relation to an ongoing investigation surrounding child endangerment claims. Both Kendra and Joseph are facing four counts of endangering the welfare of a minor in the second degree and four counts of false imprisonment in the second degree. Kendra Duggar was photographed leaving jail hours after she was charged alongside her husband, Joseph Duggar, in retaliation to an ongoing investigation surrounding child endangerment claims. Both Kendra, 27, and Joseph, 31, are facing four counts of endangering the welfare of a minor in the second degree and four counts of false imprisonment in the second degree. The Tawnytown Police Department, TPD, said in a news release, Kendra was arrested and booked into the Washington County Detention Center in Fayetteville, Arkansas, at 4:56 p.m. local time on Friday, March 20th. She was released shortly by 6:19 p.m., so she was only there from 4:56 to 6:19, y'all. According to jail records viewed by People, which show she posted a $1,470 bond, after her release, Kendra was photographed in a car outside of Washington County Detention Center. She is next scheduled to attend a hearing on Monday, March 23rd. So that is this Monday, y'all, I think. Yeah, no, it is. At 7:45 a.m. She will then be due in court again on April 29th at 2 p.m. Kendra's arrest and subsequent criminal charges came after those of her husband, to whom she's been married since 2017. Charges against Joseph were filed by the Bay County Sheriff's Office on March 18th after authorities learned about an incident that allegedly took place in 2020, in which a former reality star was accused of doing something to a 9-year-old girl on vacation. And then it just kind of gets into what he did again.
14: I wonder how many other victims he has, because you don't just start when you're 26.
13: Statistically speaking?
14: Statistically speaking.
13: Yeah,
14: he has other victims.
13: I'd say that I would probably agree.
14: And statistically speaking, I am afraid for his children.
13: Statistically speaking, I'm not laughing because it's funny. I'm just saying I would agree with you. Yeah, I worry for his children. I worry for Josh's children. I know that Anna did not comply with allowing her children to be interviewed, which I don't know how that's even legal.
12: That tells me that Josh did something to her kids and she knows and is okay with it. Because if she, you know, if she was really concerned about protecting her kids, she would leave, but she doesn't.
13: Samantha Cooney said, where are the Duggars currently, or where are the kids currently? Please not with Duggars.
12: They haven't said who has the kids temporarily.
13: But I'm assuming that Kendra probably cannot have her children until she at least goes through a couple more court hearings or something, I assume. So she was at the Duggar compound. They were supposed to meet at the Duggar compound to arrest her, but she was gone. It took over 30 minutes for them to open up the gates to let the police in. And then she eventually ended up turning herself into the police that night.
12: That's so polite. So, they waited for them to open the gate. They didn't even do an afro man thing. I mean, walk down the gate and go look for her.
13: I have not looked into every single detail of this case.
12: Isn't Jim Bob over some political stuff in the area?
13: I don't think that he's currently in political office, but in our little thing that my little intro, we showed Mike Huckabee was a staunch supporter of them for a while, and he was a former governor of Arkansas, and I think that his daughter is the current governor of Arkansas.
12: Oh, wow.
13: I'm pretty sure. Let me just Google it to make sure that I'm not lying. Governor Arkansas. Okay. Yeah, pretty much. Sarah Huckabee Sanders, which is really funny because I don't like Candace Owens, but she's been hilarious recently. She's funny.
12: I've been watching her Erica Kirk stuff and cheering her on, and I have not been a Candace fan, but I'm going to cheer her on for this.
13: I think some of her stuff is still a little psycho, she's on to something with Erica Kirk, but she was showing, I think Sarah Huckabee Sanders was actually, like, criticizing Candace in some way, and then Candace was like, wait, hold up. And she posted like a text that she got from Charlie Kirk, where he said that Sarah Huckabee was like a piece of shit, basically. And I was like, So anyway, very, very interesting. So again, I'm not saying that Jim Bob did anything. Well, that's a whole separate.
12: My suspicions about Jim Bob. We know Grandpa Duggar is handsy and has done stuff clearly. But I wonder if Jim Bob won't even hug his daughters because he has those tendencies and he's done stuff in the past.
13: I would say that I could personally see it allegedly. But I will say that something that's particularly harmful about purity culture, especially in the way that the Duggars promote it, is they almost pretend like the men don't even really have a choice. It's just in their nature that they're sexual beings and they will inevitably do something. And it's like, when you're just told over and over again that that's just how you are, that's just how your brain is hardwired, then eventually
12: you might produce a bunch of chomos. Is what happens.
13: Yeah. And I don't, you know, if it would have just been Josh, we could have said he was a bad apple. For it to be at least two that have been caught, that leads me to personally believe that something happened, whether that be with their grandfather or the deputy that he had to go work with to be reformed, or his father, or a family friend. Because that's another thing. The Duggars have this huge thing where they would let anybody stay in their house for extended periods of time.
12: That's, it was not safe for the kids.
13: Duty. No.
12: Oh my gosh.
13: No, it is not. Anybody in and out of that house could have done anything. My mom always tells this story.
12: They did steal the girls' journals. Someone went there just to scope it out and steal stuff. And I think they stole two girls' journals. But why are they letting these strangers in their children's spaces? You know,
13: they had it's no very privacy. Concerning. It's very concerning. And they already don't have enough room as it is. They're already squeezing by, you know?
12: Right.
13: It's a really concerning thing. So I have to use the bathroom. So I'm going to show.
12: Okay.
13: I'm going to show this video. Let me just make sure I put the right one on the screen. So I'm going to put it on 2x speed. It's a 12-minute video. We might watch not the entire thing because after a certain point, it's not super important. But I want you all to pay attention to some of the words that are exchanged at the very beginning of the clip. It has subtitles for some of it, and some of it isn't clear enough to make out. So they didn't put up subtitles for those things. But there's something that he mentions that's interesting in my personal opinion. So we're going to go ahead and play it. And yeah. Can you hear it?
12: Yes.
13: Okay. Sometimes we have audio issues, so.
15: Anything on you to sit in your apartment?
16: I'm not at all.
15: And Parker, what do you have that's missing?
16: No, nothing at all. Oh, I'm sorry. I thought you said if I had anything on you.
15: You said not my pockets. I mean,
16: yeah,
15: you need it, you got it somewhere else.
16: All right.
15: Any injuries?
17: Well, I don't have anything to trade.
15: Have you been here before?
17: No,
15: not that. Look, I think I got it. My brother went to school or for getting his police stop training.
16: Oh, yeah.
15: Got pepper spray that was over here.
16: Oh, really?
15: Yeah.
16: What's that name?
15: Dodger.
16: What
15: was he was gone before.
16: He was doing training?
15: Yes. He did part time with Tommy Town.
16: All right, remember, let's look into that. Okay. What's your warrant for?
15: That's fine. Is there anything wrong with any quick space?
16: What's that?
15: Say again.
16: Just didn't know if it was able to listen.
15: I'm not exactly sure.
16: Okay. You don't have to tell me anything you
15: don't know today.
16: Yeah. I'll go ahead now, right?
15: Yeah.
16: I like
15: it.
16: You want to talk sometimes?
15: No.
18: I'll message you tonight.
15: Oh my God.
18: I

0: universe, that's a little real model.
1: Spot 47.
2: 591.

0: don't they email those statements?
1: I don't know that they have, I can check on them, but they can check on the social.
0: I can have, you might detect if you go to.
2: Okay, so a lot of that stuff is just more of, you can kind of hear the girls that are booking them kind of laughing about stuff, but two things that I noticed that I wanted to point out. So first and foremost, the most obvious being that he was talking about his brother, about how he's never been on this side of the bars before, but my brother, it kind of cut out a little bit. You couldn't really see what he was saying. But then also, I don't know if you can really see, and I already exited out of it like completely. So, my bad, but he's kind of almost like smiling and smirking and like laughing at the things that the other officers are saying. And like, I understand being like in an awkward situation and just kind of like, you know, accidentally smirking or, you know, laughing awkwardly. Cause I've been there.
3: I'll admit, I laugh awkwardly at stuff.
2: So do I. I've laughed at funerals and such, but there's just something especially morbid about being booked for something like he was booked for.
3: I find it just fascinating and disgusting that they see adultery like an affair as so mm-hmm. much worse than this.
2: Yeah.
3: Like, an affair is excommunicatable, right? They'll excommunicate you for an affair. But like in the Mormon church also, these people don't. They forgive these predators yeah. over and over again. And they focus yeah. on forgiving the perpetrator. And then the perpetrator repeats it over and over and over again.
2: Absolutely.
3: So it's time to say, if you have a record like that, if you're on a registry, maybe there should be a special church for you where kids aren't allowed to go if you must go to church, you know?
2: Yeah, it's always the worst ones. I mean, I didn't put any articles or videos or anything about this into what I have now, but Bill Gothard, the leader of the IBLP, as you brought up earlier, Shiny Happy People, it's a really good documentary, very informative, about the religious organization in which the Duggars have spent several years, you know?
3: Several decades.
2: And yeah, Bill Gothard, he was accused of doing heinous things to multiple young children that were women. And he's never been married. And it's very strict, and it's really scary. I think he ended up having to shut down. I don't even think that the IVLP is a thing anymore.
3: I think it is.
2: Is it?
3: I think it is. I don't think it went anywhere.
2: Is the IVLP still active? I'm Googling it. I could totally be wrong. Oh, yeah, wait. It is. Okay.
3: Okay, yeah. So the Duggar family and the way that the IVLP, like how they handle abuse, is pretty much the same way as Mormons do, because they yeah. handle it internally. They minimize it. Victims are like discouraged from speaking about it. And if you do, you're, mm-hmm. you know, you're bitter and unhealed. Like, you can't question authority. It's something that's considered so disrespectful. And then like, they have this emphasis on blind obedience, and it's obedience over safety. Like, you don't get to decide what you want to obey. It's you obey everything without question. And it's yeah. so dangerous. And then how they isolate people from the outside. For me, I didn't realize I could call for help when things were happening to me. Like, I didn't realize I could dial 911 and that was an emergency, because you don't consider it an emergency because it's so mm-hmm. normalized.
2: Yeah, absolutely. And some of our viewers might know or might not know exactly where you're coming from. So would you mind explaining to them kind of sure. just a little bit of your perspective? Yes.
3: So I was raised mainstream Mormon, and My father was a returned missionary. He met my mom at LDS Business College. He's supposed to be like this great guy. He wasn't. He's a dirtbag. But after they got divorced, my mom remarried a man from Richfield, Utah. And Richfield is like the hub of polygamy central. So she married him when I was 10. And by the time I was 11, we were all taken out of school, myself and my siblings. So we were taken out of school. We weren't allowed to interact with anyone unless it was church.

0: next time and I told the cops what was going on, like my parents' parental rights were revoked, which is really, really hard to do. Like you have to be in immediate danger for them to do that. They always, always go for reunification. But they stripped my parents' rights and I ended up in state custody for a few months. And then after that, they placed me in a kinship placement with my older brother. That's like, he's 6 years older than I am. So I was 16 and he was 21. And he didn't know what to do. So he went back to my mother and asked for advice. And the advice was to marry me off. So I was married off at 17. Yep. And then I married a guy. He was thankfully around my age. He had just joined the military and he went special forces. So interesting. There was a lot of deployments early on as a teen mom. It was crazy, crazy, crazy. But yeah, that's basically it.
1: I ended up
0: leaving the church. Yeah, I left the church in my 20s and had my records removed in 2017 completely.
1: Well, I have to say that we're all very proud of you for leaving your situation. It's not easy to leave everything you've ever known.
0: It wasn't easy.
1: It wasn't easy. Leave everything you've ever known, and the father of your child, and et cetera, et cetera.
0: Yeah, it's definitely not easy.
1: Yeah. So while you might not have experience with the IBLP specifically, you do see that there's a lot of parallels between them and the fundamentalist Mormons.
0: There's so many parallels, mm-hmm. so many parallels, especially in the homeschooling section. Mm-hmm. Like the homeschooling Mormons are extreme. They are interesting. They, most of them, okay, for example, the people that we rent our house from, they're a massive Mormon family, mm-hmm. massive Mormon family.
1: Wait, you still live in Utah, correct?
0: Yeah, I still live in Utah. Mm-hmm. So they're Mormon. And, what was my damn point?
1: And you still have to interact with them all the time. There's no escape.
0: I do. I still have to interact with them all the time.
1: Yeah. Oh. Do y'all at least have some good dirty soda places?
0: Yeah, but I used to like Swig, and then I was on floodlit.org, which is a very good resource for anyone who wants to know what kind of abuse goes on in the Mormon church that the Mormon church covers up. Has a lot of that. Anyway, so the CEO and the co-owner of Swig targets 12-year-old girls, and he's a registered offender.
1: And what's Swig?
0: It's a dirty soda place. So I've made it my mission to tell everyone,
1: really,
0: don't drink Swig. Don't support a chomo. A 12-year-old. Mm-hmm.
1: Oh my goodness. Okay. Mm-hmm. I'm fine though. I went to Sonic and I got a dirty Dr. Pepper earlier. That's
0: why thank you, Joy, for adding Floodlit.
1: Oh yeah. Okay. Y'all look in the comment section below. Joy, you are seriously the best like mod ever. You're over here. You're always putting links in the chat. We never ask you to, but you do your own research and we love it. We absolutely love it. My mom and I were talking. We need to send you like a sweater or a t-shirt or something like that.
0: Oh, hell yeah.
1: You're always
0: that.
1: Doing stuff. Oh, Kung Fu Panda asks, what's a dirty Dr. Pepper? Okay, so a dirty soda, from what I understand, is just a soda with like cream and different, like, you can put maybe fruits and different kind of stuff in it.
0: Yeah.
1: But at least a dirty Dr. Pepper at Sonic is, it's sweet cream and lime, so I like it.
0: Just
1: add
0: a bunch of stuff like cream and other flavorings, and it's actually really good if you add coconut cream to it.
1: Yeah, coconut cream.
0: It's really good, actually.
2: Mm-hmm. Larry Burke, he is a Vietnam veteran and author. Be sure to go out and check out the YouTube channel Conversations with a Vet. You can find, type in Larry Burke and you can find the original show as well as part two.

0: a wonderful, wonderful conversation. You can also find his book, Quiet Heroes, Stories from the Front Lines of the Vietnam War by Larry Burke. You can find that on Amazon as well. There are also so many veteran books that have been written, and I try to address each and every one of them. As you can see behind me, that whole row of books back there, those are written by veterans. Some are fiction, some are not. But please take the time, go out and look at some of these books that I bring up beforehand and give some veterans some love. So without further ado, please help me welcome my guest, Tom Harrington.
1: Hello. How
0: are you doing, Carolyn? Good evening. I'm good. How are you doing, Tom?
1: Great, great.
0: Well, it's an absolute pleasure and honor to have you on the channel this evening, and thank you for agreeing to do that. I it's interesting because you have been married to also a Marine, at female Tammy, and she was a guest several weeks ago on the channel. So obviously there's a lot of conversation there that I want to touch on. But before that, one of the questions that I always like to ask my guests to start the show off is to tell me a little bit about who you were growing up as a child.
1: Well, I was actually born in Vietnam, and I came to the States during the fall of Saigon in April of 1975. My American dad brought me here. My American mom stayed behind. I mean, my Vietnamese mom stayed behind. So I grew up in San Francisco with my dad. And then when he went back for contracting work, I was raised by my aunt and my grandmother in San Francisco. So that's the start of it there.
0: How difficult was it for you to assimilate? I mean, you were young when you came over. You'd be about how old?
1: I was about seven, going on eight. My sister was about five.
0: And so the language, was that difficult for you initially, or was that easy to pick up?
1: No, because we were actually learning it. I actually learned English watching Sesame Street for about 3-4 months. And then when I got into the school system in San Francisco, they put me into like English as a second language.
0: Nice. I think that's pretty much how everybody here in America learned English was from Sesame Street.
1: Right, exactly.
0: I think that's great. And so tell me about what it was like for you with school, with your education.
1: School was pretty easy. I mean, I did face some discrimination because, the Vietnam War had just ended. And a lot of the kids in my age, like I was in fourth grade, and they said, I don't like you because my uncle was killed in Vietnam. And, I didn't understand what was going on. But, I mean, overall, I just did, I did well in school. And, I just carried on. I didn't think anything of it because in the 70s and 80s, you just like, you just tough it out. So, but overall, I had a good childhood and,
0: Were you in any kind of sports at all? Did you enjoy?
1: Yeah, I was in track and field. So I was a runner. I did the 440 relay, stuff like that. So I was in track and field. I played a little bit of spring football, but I got hit a couple times because I'm not. I was only 135 pounds, so
0: I got you were around. Tiny.
1: Yeah, that's enough. So
0: so tell me how it was and what it was that made you decide that you wanted to join the military and specifically the Marine Corps.
1: Well, I went to a Air Force Junior ROTC school in Melbourne, Florida, called Florida Air Academy. It was a international boarding school. And I was all set to join the Air Force because I wanted to fly planes and all that stuff. But my buddy Bill, he graduated with me in 1987. He said, look, I'm going down to the Marine recruit. I'm going to go there. You can go talk to your Air Force recruiter. But when I got in there, the Marine Corps recruiter said, why do you want to join the Air Force? Their boot camp is only 6 weeks. They're not going to challenge you. And we have planes in the Marine Corps and this and that. And, and that's how it happened. So because of Bill, I joined the Marine Corps, but no regrets.
0: And what was the original MOS that you signed up for?
1: I signed up for enlisted flight crew just to work on C-130s because I was getting my private pilot's license at the time at Florida Air Academy. And that was done through Florida Institute of Technology, which is a university in Melbourne. So they had a partnership with our high school.
0: Wow, that's an incredible opportunity.
1: Right, right.
0: One you can't pass up. So your dad, your American dad, tell me about what he had to say when you told him you wanted to go into the military, specifically the Marines.
1: Yeah, my American dad, he was in the Army in the Signal Corps, and he went to Vietnam in 64 as an advisor, and then he came back in like 67 and stayed until 75 as a civilian contractor. And he thought it was good. He said, you know, the military will teach you, it'll mature you, it'll be good for you, you learn a trade, and if you like it, stay in. If not, you can always get out, and, you know, you can do whatever you want from there.
0: Wow. That's, you know, and that's a great attitude, and especially where he had been, you know, there in an active war, you know, to have some insight for you, I bet helped.
1: Right.
0: So you decide, I've signed my papers, I've gone through MEPS, I am now standing on the footprints of soldiers, or excuse me, Marines who have come before you. I had to correct myself. Yes, they are not soldiers. Right. They're warriors or Marines. So what was going through your mind while you were standing on those yellow footprints?
1: Well, I went through boot camp since I graduated from high school in Florida. I went through Parris Island, South Carolina. So they purposely bring you there at 2-3 in the morning. So you're disoriented. And I didn't have any insight until I got on the yellow footprints, and then they started yelling. And the first couple of days, it's like, what the heck did I do? You know, and we saw other guys say, oh man, I got to call my congressman. I got to get out. I got to call my mom. And you know what? I came in with the mentality of, you know what? They can make it the day as long as they want, but they can't stop time. It's got to end sometime. So I took it day by day, hour by hour, just because from my background, you know, and I didn't think of it as, you know, it was just something I had to do. It's just like, you know, you signed up and you're obligated, just do it. It'll end one day, you know, 90 days later, you'll be a Marine if you make it, but just do it day by day. And that's what I did.
0: That's incredible too. You think, you know, that attitude of it's something that has to be done hour by hour, day by day, how, you know, small little bits, one task at a time. That's a great way of looking at that. So you are doing your boot camp. Tell me a little bit about any favorite areas of training that you may have had.
1: I guess the rifle range, because I had never fired a rifle, so it's something new to me. And then some of the most rewarding time was, I guess, doing a forced march. This was 1987, before they had the Crucible. Mm-hmm. And we did a forced march, and it was just near the end of graduation. And it was just so emotional that, like, most of the platoon broke down. It's like, wow, we made it this far. It's just like, you know, we're almost there. We can't believe what we accomplished. Right. And we started with 83 and we graduated with 55.
0: Wow. So what year did they start the Crucible then? I guess I assumed it was
1: something
0: they always
1: 89
0: had.
1: Or something like that.
0: Oh, wow.
1: So for us, it was called ICT, Individual Combat Training. And then they had BWT, Basic Warrior Training. Is what they called it afterwards, but they had that Crucible after I went through in 87. Actually, just a small note, mm-hmm. One of my platoon mates, I met him up in Massachusetts, and he was the director of the VA services up there in Massachusetts. His name is Coleman Nee, and I just found out he's the new I guess, the chairman for the DAV, the national chairman for the DAV.
0: Wow. Yeah, well, be sure to tell him congratulations.
1: Yeah.
0: That's awesome. Yeah. You've got somebody, you know, up in the higher ups.
1: Yeah.
0: That's a good thing. Never a bad thing. So you, okay. So they have obviously, you know, the rifle range. Tell me about what your thoughts were on the gas chamber. What was going through your mind with that?
1: That was the most unexpected experience, because when you're in there and you see your drill instructors or the instructors there, say they're talking normal in their gas mask. Oh, this is not too bad. I'm breathing good air. I got my gas mask on. Nothing's going to happen. And as soon as you take it off and they try to have you sing the Marine hymn, you're like, oh, man, I can't. You know, this is like the worst feeling I've ever felt. So, but you look at it and you couldn't wait to get outside. People were pushing and shoving, but they said, just slow down, grab that recruit in front of you, and then just walk out slowly. And then after that, once you get the air, it was like the most exhilarating feeling ever.
0: Snot the whole
1: yes,
0: nine yards.
1: Everywhere.
0: It's always fun seeing handsome. Those photos, right? You're like, what in the world just happened?
1: Right.
0: So you go through and do all of the basic training stuff, 90 days. Any funny stories that you can recall from that time?
1: Yeah, there's a couple funny stories. One of them was recruit named Franklin. He got a letter and it was square away time. So people were just reading mail from home. And one of the on duty and drill instructors saw him and said, Franklin, what's so funny? Nothing, sir. I just got a note from my family. He goes, come up here. And he had him hold out the note and for like 30 minutes say, I want you to laugh. He goes, ha ha. He goes, no, I want you to laugh. So for 30 minutes, he goes, ha ha ha ha. So for 30 minutes, we're trying not to laugh because Franklin's up there trying to do what he's told for the next 30 minutes.
0: That's pretty. Oh yeah. My gosh. My arms would be dead tired.
1: Yeah.
0: I mean,
1: you know, you're running on adrenaline and you're so afraid that, you know, you do what you're told. So you bypass all your pain and stuff.
0: So for graduation, was your family there for you during graduation?
1: No, my dad was actually working overseas in Saudi Arabia. From what he learned in the Army, he was in the Signal Corps. So they were doing satellites and microwave systems. And he was with an American contractor. And they were building satellites and microwave systems for Saudi Arabia. So he was out there. And the rest of my family were out in California. So I graduated by myself, and then we got on the Greyhound bus, and then from there, you know, we went our separate ways.
0: And then you didn't, what did you go through to? Because you weren't ITB, right?
1: No, I went through Motor T School, like Camp Johnson, which is off next to Camp Lejeune, North Carolina. So,
0: and tell me a little bit about the training that you had there and how long was it for?
1: It was a couple months, but the training was, you know, how to drive a Humvee, how to drive a manual stick shift on an 813 because they had them back then. And we all knew how to drive stick shift back in the 70s and 80s. And then from there, you would learn how to do vehicle recovery in the mud, just basic stuff. Basic maintenance. So
0: interesting. Was there a favorite part of all of that you learned?
1: No, realizing how far down you can go in the Humvee and still be underwater. Because if you had the exhaust pipe above the water, it's called a fording kit, you can go in the water up to your nose and still drive, because you need that when you're on a ship and they can't get to shore. You have to drive in there, or they'll put you on a what they call a LCAC, landing craft air cushion. So it's like a hovercraft. You can put four Humvees on there, two big trucks, and they take you as close they can, sometimes on shore, and then you just drive off from there. But they tried it for every different scenario that you might encounter.
0: Wow. That's always interesting, you know, just those little the adaption part of it all, right? Right. Overcome and adapt. Right. And that's what the Marines do, and they do it well. So you were going through that training, you get through that. Where do you go next?
1: Desert Storm was in 90, so we were at Pendleton, and then we went over to Al Jebel, Saudi Arabia, which is a port, and we were tasked with bringing the gear from the ships, the MPS ships, because the Marine Corps and the Navy, well, the U.S. government has what they call MPS ships, military pre-positioning ships, and they're civilian ships with military equipment on there. So they can go anywhere in the world within 48 hours. That's why the Marines are always first, and then their equipment comes later. So they were bringing in. So what we did was bring beans, bullets, and Band-Aids. So beans meaning food, bullets meaning ammunition, whether it's for, the Cobras for artillery, and Band-Aids are for, like, medical supplies. So we would just run it out to different places. We established camp up in the Kuwaiti border, and we were just running back and forth, resupplying different units.
0: So what was it like, you know, being in a Cold War for so long, right? And now all of a sudden everybody is getting, you know, picked up to deploy overseas. What was going through your mind when you first got there?
1: When I went in, it was peacetime. It was Cold War. So I said, oh, you know, I'm here to learn a trade. You know, I'm going to work on this. And, you know, when we got the orders to go overseas, it's like, wow, this is real now. You know, we don't know what to expect. But, you know, you're on heightened alert. It's you're scared because you don't know what to expect. And you don't know if, you know, what situations you're going to be dropped in and all that stuff. So, you know, you just, like you said, take it day by day. Say, all right, you got 2-3 boxes of MREs, a case of water, you're going to be gone for a week. So we might leave one day. They load up our stuff, drive a day or two in the convoy down to where it needs to go, drop it off, turn around, pick up more supplies there, and then come back. And then when you drop it at the new unit, spend a day there, whatever, and then head back to your base and then get your mail, get your food, water. So it just became a routine.
0: And so most of that time, were you living off of MREs?
1: Yeah, yeah. And I think the longest we went without a shower is like 20, 30 days. But, you know, we had baby wipes and stuff like that. So that was...
0: Yeah. So y'all smelled like newborns.
1: Yes, yes, of course.
0: All right. And how long were you there for?
1: About 6 months.
0: Yeah.
1: So, yeah, everything kicked off beginning of January 91, January, February, around that time. We were done, and they tasked us, because some of the units went back early, they tasked us with cleaning the first Marine Division tanks, because they had left already. The unit left, and we had to clean their tanks, make sure there was no sand. They were really strict about it. So instead of cleaning our stuff, we were cleaning the tanks' stuff. So
0: did anybody come in and clean your stuff after you guys left?
1: No, they were gone. They were back in the States at Pendleton. So,
0: goodness. So you're going through, you're getting ready to come back.
1: Right.
0: And before you leave, though, or actually when you first get there, what was it like when you first arrived? What was the scenery like, the topography?
1: that's funny. So we got into Saudi Arabia at night. And, of course, there were units there before us that got there maybe like a couple months before. And, of course, you know, Marines are always jokesters. We have our sea bags and our weapon, and we get on the bus that's taking us from the airport to where we're going to be, to stage before we go to our base or wherever we're supposed to go. And these other Marines that were there, you know, with their M16 guarding the bus, whatever. So, oh man, I can't believe we got attacked this. And we're like, oh, what's going on? You know, because they're like newbies, and they were there like, you know, a month or two before, and they were just making up stories trying to scare us. So, you know.
0: Little did they know, right?
1: Yeah.
0: All right. So you finish that deployment. do you come right back to the States?
1: Yeah, and then I went on recruiting duty in 91 to like 93, and I was actually in Daytona Beach. So I was 23 at the time. They gave me BAQ, which is basic allowance for quarters. And my apartment was $375, but they gave me $500. So I thought I was rich, you know, 22, 23. Wow, they're paying for my apartment, you know, and I'm making a couple hundred dollars extra, this and that. Because there's no base around Daytona Beach, Florida. Closest one at the time, I think, was like Orlando. The Naval Training Center was still there before they closed that. Or Jacksonville at NES, Jacksonville, Naval Air Station Jacksonville. And that's, you know, I was there for a while. And then I went up to New Jersey, and that I was doing recruiting duty up there. And that's how I met my wife, because she was going to college at Iona, and she came in with one of her friends, and she said, oh, no, I'm just here with him. I'm just seeing what's going on. Anyway, her friend Chris, he joined the Marines and he became a tanker. And then, you know, she read some of the stuff on being a woman Marine and all this stuff. She goes, no, don't give me that stuff. So she read it and she came back. And I guess she was partying too much at Iona. And she said, you know, yeah, I want to join the Marines, but I don't want to sit behind a desk. I want to blow stuff up. So I didn't actually recruit. I was in the office with the other recruiters. They recruited her and they sent her out to Yuma, Arizona in Hawk missiles before they disbanded. And that's how she met Travis out there, another good friend of ours.
0: Yeah. And so for any of you watching, if you have not seen the interview with Tammy Harrington, go out to Conversations with a Vet on YouTube, and you can find that as well. So you meet her, and right. Then she's now in Arizona.
1: Right.
0: So how does that end up for, I mean, obviously the right. ending works, right? But right. how do you get there?
1: Right. So I was going to school at night, and I was going to college. And then some of the recruiters up in Jacksonville, because that's where headquarters was, they said, hey, Sergeant Harrington, why don't you look at OCS, being a Marine Corps officer, because I know you want to fly. And, you know, we can get you started with that. So in 94, I went into officer candidate school in Quantico, Virginia. And then I was going to school and at night still. And then 95, I went for the senior course. And then I told my recruiter, I said, you know, he said, look, you know what? We really don't need pilots. We know you took the flight ASVAB. You did the EKG. You sat in the wooden box and all that stuff. We need infantry officers. I said, look, you know, I didn't want to, you're going to look at my record book. You'll see I was in Motor T, you know, I wanted to go, you know, enlisted flight crew. I said, look, I don't need to fly Harriers or F-18s. I just want a C-130 because my goal was to be a commercial pilot.
0: Right.
1: So they said, no, you know, we can't do that, this and that. So I got out and I joined the reserves. And I stayed in New Jersey, and I was in a reserve unit in Red Bank, New Jersey. It was a Motor T unit, so I was there for a while. And Tammy was still in Yuma, Arizona, so her family took me in for all the holidays and stuff because I had no family in New Jersey. And she got done with her enlistment and came back in 1999, and I was going to jungle warfare school in Okinawa up in the northern training area for just like a 3-week thing. So it was something quick because I was still in reserves, but they sent me there. And I came back, and I was still in the reserves. And, you know, we started dating after that when she got out in 99, and I came back in 2000, and we started dating. So, and I was working a civilian job doing IT work for a pharmaceutical advertising company, just small 30 people company. And I had two other Marines that were in my reserve unit, and we ran the whole department and the whole company because they had satellite offices throughout the Midwest.
0: Wow. Nice. So you're going, doing your, what is it? How many times a month would you go for the reserves?
1: Just 1 week in a month and then 2 weeks a year. And, you know, They, if you know the unit, the active duty inspector, instructor staff, the I&I staff, you know, they'd say, hey, we got this going here, we got this going here. And you wouldn't want to do stuff like 29 palms in the desert in California. I did that like seven times. I said, no, that's enough. So I said, look, you know, you're going to Okinawa. Yeah, we need like five Marines from our unit. There's going to be 100 Marines going there. So that's why I volunteered to go overseas and do all kinds of stuff instead of doing stuff in the States. So.
0: Right, right. I think that that's a great story. And I'm super happy for the two of you. So tell me then, did you just stay reserves?
1: Yeah. So in the Marine Reserves, they messed up my paperwork because I was up for staff sergeant, which is an E6. And they said, oh, well, you know, you don't have this paperwork. And then we have to get you out on service limits because you've been in 14 years and you have to be an E6. And I said, look, what's the problem? You know, I took it up with the sergeant major, everybody. And they said, well, you know, you're missing a fitness report from Quantico. And the major that was supposed to sign it there, he's out and he won't sign. I said, you know, you guys got it. There's got to be something to be done. They said, no, because I don't know, the reserves are different than active duty. So I got out and I said, look, I'm not going to waste 14 years. So I decided to join. We don't say the A word in the house because my wife and I are both Marines. I joined an Army Reserve unit. That was going to be a drill sergeant unit where they train recruits. So I went there in June 1st, 2001, and then 9/11 happened. And since I wasn't a drill sergeant yet, I stayed with the unit. Most of the guys there went to Fort Leonard Wood, Missouri to train recruits. So there were about maybe 10 of us. Some were like Marines that got out and went into the Army Reserves because it was so much easier to do that.
0: Right.
1: And then in 2003, I got activated. I got sent with an Army Reserve unit in Columbus, Ohio, and it was a transportation unit. And then from there, we went up to into Kuwait, and then we got stationed up in to Crete, Iraq, Saddam's hometown, and we were at forward operating base Spiker. In the crib. So we were there for 13 months because my contract was up and I was stop loss for another 9 months. So I didn't come back till March 2005.
0: Oh, goodness. Goodness gracious. All right. So you finished that deployment.
1: Right.
0: And then what?
1: Then I got out on medical because I got hit with an IED a couple times.
0: A couple times.
1: Yeah, so nothing serious.
0: One wasn't enough.
1: No, it was amateur night there, so you know they had to try again.
0: Overachiever, right?
1: Yeah, right. So I told the guys in the Army Reserve, they called me Gunny because they think all older Marines, because I was 36 at the time, these kids are like 17, 18, 19, whatever, and they all call me Gunny. I said, look, I'm not a gunnery sergeant. Oh, Gunny, oh yeah. They would ask for my advice. I said, all right, well, the reason why I'm here is, the Army said they were looking for a few good men, so here I am. So
0: I love it. That's funny. And I, you know, that bantering, right, between the branches,
1: right.
0: I think is just, it's great. I think it's uplifting too, morally.
1: And there were some great guys.
0: Not morally, but for the morale. Let's
1: clarify
0: that.
1: My partner in Iraq, he's a 19-year-old farm kid from Illinois. And he became the best man at my wedding when we came back, and I married Tammy in 2005. We had I went back on leave for 2 weeks in September 2004, got married at the courthouse, and then we had the celebration March 2005. And guys from all over, they drove from Michigan, from Illinois, from Iowa, and they just drove like on short notice to come to the wedding. So that's camaraderie between all the branches.
0: Yes, yes. So important. And you're sharing a common, you know, event,
1: right,
0: and such, and getting to know them. I think that's amazing. So from there, after you go through all of that, you get married, and now what? What happens?
1: So I'm out, and then Tammy got out of the Marine Corps, and she applied for Port Authority of New York and New Jersey on the police department. So she got accepted. She started that. She applied in like 2002, and then they took 4 or 5 years, and she finally got accepted, went in to the police academy January 2007. So from that point on, we had one son already. And then 2007, my daughter was born. And then 2010, my last son was born. So I have 3 kids. So it was decided, since I was medically retired, I really couldn't do anything. So I decided to be Mr. Mom. So I had the opportunity to raise my kids, so which is amazing, because a lot of parents don't, because they have to work. There's 2 parents in the household that have to work. But I was fortunate enough to be able to raise the 3 kids.
0: That's wonderful.
1: Yes.
0: So tell me a little bit about how it was for you transitioning back to civilian life. Did they provide you any kind of resources before you got out?
1: Not really at the time. It was just like, you know, here, go see the VA and you know, see what they can do for you, you know? So.
0: And were you able to get 100% disability?
1: Yeah, it took about 5 or 6 years, but in 2010, I finally did. And you know, I had neck surgery, so there's titanium in my neck at C5.
0: Oh, so, wow.
1: But yeah, it's, you know, it just took a while, but you know, you just have to keep going and going.
0: Yeah. So. That had to have been a scary moment.
1: Yeah.
0: Or moments, if it was, yeah, you know, happened twice.
1: Yeah. But it's a funny story, because, the second one was the worst. It was, Logston. That was my partner. He was driving, and we were driving a bobtail, which is the tractor trailer. It's just the tractor, not the trailer. So it's a bobtail. And I was on the 50 cal going backwards, and he was driving this way. The convoy's going this way. And all of a sudden we hear boom up front. So they set an IED, which was an artillery shell with ball bearings, rocks, nails, whatever, behind C4 tied to a cell phone. And they would have a spotter. They would have the phone number ready. And then they would hit dial and create a spark and go off. So the first one went off, and I go, "Logston, what happened?" He goes, "Ah." I go, "What? Did you get hit?" He goes, "No, I dropped my M&Ms." I said, "I'll get you a pound of M&Ms. What's going on?" He goes, "Oh, yeah, we're getting ambushed up front," because it was a normal occurrence. And we've been in country 9 months. Like, "Oh, yeah, we're getting ambushed again." So,
0: man.
1: So, you know, that was just one of the funny stories about it. So there's you know, you try to make fun and see humor and stuff, you know.
0: Yes.
1: And the first ambush, we got caught going, they sent us the wrong way on a pontoon bridge across the Tigris River. And at the end, they had a big metal pipe, and our tractor trailers couldn't go through. So 2 of them got stuck in there, and I was the 3rd one. So I was able to turn around, and while they were backing it up, they had a call to prayer. So all these guys started getting on the rooftops, and we were getting ambushed. We were going through, and I was firing this way. And all of a sudden I looked down, and I'm like, "Oh man, I got hit or something. I'm burning," whatever. We get out, and the medics are coming around, and they're saying, "Anybody got hurt?" I said, "Well, I got to find out where I got hurt before I could tell the docs." So, you know, and I didn't get hit. I got, what happened was, when you're firing out the window, the M16, the brass hit the window and hit my stomach. So I got like brass burns. And if I had told the medics that I got hit and they didn't find anything, they found out it was brass burns, they would have brought it up to the whole platoon, the whole company. I would have been the laughing stock. Say, "Oh, this old Marine doesn't know what he's doing," whatever. But like I said, we make fun of it, but nobody knows about it. I just tell some of the guys, you know, that we're in the.
0: Well, now everybody knows about it, because we are live, by the way.
1: we try to make fun of stuff like that. So like saying with the M&Ms with Logston, I send them a pound of M&Ms every year on September 24th. And, you know, and he's actually retiring in July from the Army. So he's a E9 Sergeant Major. So he's retired. I'm going to be at his retirement. You know, his wife and kids grew up with my wife and kids, and they come down for vacation. We go. So, you know, it's just, you know, that camaraderie that you can't find anywhere else.
0: Mm-hmm. Absolutely. Absolutely. So tell me about going back to the original thing that you said, is that your American dad.
1: Right.
0: So I know, obviously, there's a story there behind that. And
1: yes.
0: So explain to those who are watching and who will be watching this as a recording later on, what came about being that you were born in Vietnam?
1: Right. So what happened was in the county, Bergen County, New Jersey, I was going to college for computer science, but I needed some certification. So the county sent me to night school to get my Microsoft certification. I get a call from my dad, who happened to be living in Orlando at the time. His name is Gary. And he calls me up and he said, look, there's somebody that called and they said they have information about your mom. But I would just be leery because, you know, it might be a scam. They might want money, whatever. But if it's true, these are the three questions that you need to ask. Where did I meet your mom? Where I took her? I took her on her first date, and where and what I bought her dad for his farm in Vietnam. I said, okay. So I called the number, and it's in Davenport, Iowa. So I call, and the lady answered, and I said, hi, my name's Tom Harrington. My Vietnamese name is Nguyen Van Tho. And she goes, Tho, it's me. Ma Chin means mom number 9, because in Asia, they do, since they have so many kids, they do it by numbers. So like this, your aunt number 1, your uncle number 2. She was 9 out of 13 kids. So we call it Ma, which means mom, and Jin, which means 9. So, and I said, wait. So the guy came on the line. He was Vietnamese, but he spoke a lot better English than my mom did at the time. So he kind of translated. And while we were talking, and I said, look, where did, you know, you meet my dad? And she had all the answers. And then during the conversation, which took place for about an hour, she started sending me pictures of me and my sister and my dad back and forth. And at that point, I said, look, you know, I got to come. I said, well, what are you doing in Davenport, Iowa? I thought you would be in like Southern California, like Little Saigon. And she could speak English well enough. She goes, too many Vietnamese people. So that's where I get my sense of humor. So come to find out, she was looking for me since 1999. She got sponsored to come to Iowa in 1999. And she showed me a stack of letters addressed to Gary Edward Harrington, you know, Houston, Chicago, Seattle, because they had phone books and they had people all over trying to look for anybody with that name. It said, my name is so-and-so. I had 2 kids, this and that. You know, you were, you know, this and that. And she showed me this, like maybe 35 letters. And I said, look, you know what? I got to come and meet you, you know. And I convinced my sister from California to fly out to Davenport. And we met her in June of 2006. My daughter was just born in March 2006. So she got to meet her granddaughter and her other grandson. And from there, it was hectic because everybody wanted to know the story and I was getting pulled left and right. So we get back to New Jersey. My wife said, look, it was pretty hectic. Why don't you go back there and you just spend time with your mom? I said, okay, no problem. So I go spend time with her, and then we're just looking through pictures and stuff like that. And then I noticed a picture. There was, I thought he was British at the time because he was saluting like this. And I said, oh, who's this guy? And he goes, oh, that's Michael. That's your father. I said, no, Gary's my dad. He goes, no, that's your real father. And I was shocked. So I took the pictures. I brought them back with me to New Jersey. I scanned them and I started looking online. And I couldn't find anything about it because I was looking for a British journalist. So it didn't show up.
2: And that was the picture there of Michael. And that's a press uniform. It's a Australian uniform, but it says press on there because he wasn't in the Australian Army. He was just, you know, attached with them. And he got attached with different units over there. The guy who wrote the article, Hugh Lunn, was attached with the Marines at Da Nang. And he knew my dad. So,
0: wow.
2: So that's how it started. So I was working at this pharmaceutical advertising company in New Jersey. And my friend Ed, who did marketing intelligence at the time, he would do research on new drugs or whatever. So he had the idea to put a request to the Australian Vietnam veterans. And he put in there, said, hey, look, you know, my friend is looking for information about this. His dad, his name was Michael Birch, this and that. I heard he was a journalist. And out of the blue, a guy named Paul Asbury from Brisbane, Australia, he said, hey, I was an officer in the Australian Army. I was a lieutenant. I know of the incident, but I didn't know any of the people involved. But I'm going down to the Jungle Warfare School in Australia. And I'm going to ask one of the guests there, and his name is Tim Page, who is a Pulitzer Prize winning photojournalist, a British photojournalist.
0: Wow.
2: So what happened was Paul Asbury goes down to the Jungle Warfare School in Australia for a reunion, and he's talking to Tim Page is sitting here, and there's another guy sitting here, and he goes to Tim Page, hey, Tim, there's somebody in America looking for information about one of the journalists called Michael Birch, because Tim had wrote a book called Requiem about all the photojournalists, all the journalists that died in Vietnam. So he knew Tim might know something. Well, this guy over here drops his drink. He goes, mate, what did you just say? He goes, oh, some kid's looking for information about Michael Birch. So this guy over here, his name is Ross Gilligan. He goes, mate, he was my best mate. I was with him when he volunteered to go to Vietnam. And he said, if anything happens to me, you know, take care of my mom, give her, you know, whatever I get for a pension and, you know, and the rest donate to charity, whatever. So Ross Gilligan gets a hold of me and we're talking on the phone. He's in Australia. I'm in America and we're doing video and he goes, hey, Tom, you know, this is Ross Gilligan. He goes, Michael was my best mate. I named my first son after him. His name is Michael Gilligan. He goes, I have another son. His name is Benjamin, and he's in Washington, D.C. He's going to marry an American girl. I'll be out there in 6 months. I would love to meet up with you. So we drove down to Washington, D.C. We meet with Ross Gilligan. And Ross had a stack of paperwork from my dad. And it was all the stuff that he had with the Australian Associated Press. After he got killed, Ross went down there, grabbed all the paperwork, told the secretary, look, you're not going to need this anymore. So he grabbed it. He gave me all this stuff. And that's how, you know, he's Uncle Ross. And then about a year later, Uncle Ross comes back to America to see his son, and he comes up to New York, and I had my mom come out from Davenport, Iowa, and I put him in the back room. They talked for a couple hours, and she said, look, you know what? I told Michael not to go out because it was during 1968, May 5th, 1968. They had the first tent offensive in January 1968, and they were supposed to obey the ceasefire at the time. But the Viet Cong had attacked the Chinese section of Saigon called Cholon. And my dad, along with another British journalist, two more Australian journalists, one British journalist, and American, and they went into this alley in their little, it's called a mini moke. It's like a small jeep. And they got ambushed by this Vietnamese captain who thought they were CIA because they had trousers on, they had college shirts, long sleeve shirts and stuff. And they said, you know, my dad said, no, no, we're the press in Vietnamese, so he can understand. But he shot him, and four of them were killed. And Frank Palmos, one of the Australian journalists, he played dead. And while he heard the Vietnamese captain reload his pistol, Frank got up, ran back to the news agency, and he told them what happened. And then afterwards, there was an American named Zalen Grant and Wallace Terry. Wallace Terry wrote a book that they were going to make into a movie called The Black Experience in Vietnam. So they went in, and they went, the U.S. Army wouldn't let them in there. So about 5 hours later, they pulled them out, and they retrieved the bodies. But at that time, my mom was 3 months pregnant with me, and Michael Birch knew that.
0: And is this your mom here?
2: Yes, that was my mom in 1968. She was 20 years old at the time.
0: What a beautiful lady.
2: Yeah, thank you.
0: And then, so here...
2: Right, that was Michael. He was about 22 there. That was some of his photos for the newspaper. But he did a lot of work. He went, you know, he went to Italy to get an interview with the Italian prime minister. He was like one of the only ones or the youngest one to do it from Australia or something. So,
0: wow. Then, and then there were some other photos here. So this one here.
2: Right, and that's... that's Bruce Piggott right there. And Bruce Piggott's on the left. He was one of the Australian journalists that was killed. And Hugh Lund is the guy on the right. He's the one that wrote the article that knew my dad.
0: Wow. So you, I mean, I can only imagine the kind of emotions going through you just learning that your mom is alive. Now, when you talked about your American dad, was the assumption when you were there before all of this that he was your dad, your biological dad?
2: Yeah, I didn't see anything different. I mean, you know, growing up, I didn't know anything, you know, and he called me up. I told him what happened. I said, look, Dad, no matter what happens, whatever I find out, you're still my dad, because you're the one that brought me to the States and, you know, gave me a better life, because a lot of people were left behind. And he said, look, I don't think I would have been able to live with myself if I left you there and just brought your sister.
0: Yeah.
2: So.
0: Yeah. And so you find this out. But at that time, I mean, you knew nothing different. Right.
2: No,
0: you assumed that was your father, your biological father.
2: Right.
0: So now you hear that he's not.
2: Right.
0: I mean, what did that do to you emotionally?
2: I looked at it a lot different. I said, you know what? I can't be mad at him for not telling me earlier. He did me the biggest favor of my life is he brought me to the States.
0: Right.
2: And he adopted me and made me his son. So it was just like, wow, I never expected this, but it was just, you know, I looked at it as gratitude. Not like I wasn't upset at him at all. I said, look, I'm not upset that you didn't tell me. You did it for whatever reason you need to. I said, I respect that, but I respect you even more for bringing me to the States.
0: Right. Now, this story here, is this something that had been published? Or?
2: Yes. And okay. So in finding out with all this information, that first article, that was me on my passport. I was 2 years old. And if you look on the side here by my ear, it says Gary Harrington because he had to sign it. But that was on my passport when I was two.
0: Okay.
2: And that was issued through the U.S. State Department in Saigon. So I still have that picture.
0: So I see Tom Harrington, and then it's Gary. Okay.
2: So I still have that passport. So.
0: That is just crazy. And then, so your mom is in the States, and your sister is in the States.
2: Right.
0: Now, and then this is you?
1: Yeah, that was the boot camp picture in 1987.
0: Wow.
2: So they tell you not to smile. And that's not actually a dress blue uniform. You have your camis underneath, you're hot and sweaty. They tell you to wipe your face with a paper towel so you don't. And then it's Velcroed in the back, and it's a smock. It only goes up to your chest.
0: Right.
2: And then they find a cover that fits your head. So
0: they still do that, by the way.
2: Yeah,
0: they still do that. And then, let's see. Okay. And then is this your mom here?
2: Right. And that was my daughter in 2006. And that's my sister on the right. So that's when she got to meet my daughter for the first time. And then my son was born in 2010, and we had her fly out to New Jersey to witness the birth of my second son, my third child.
0: That is amazing. I'm so happy for you that you were able to find your family, or that your mom found you.
2: Right.
0: And then you were able to piece together your family history,
2: right.
0: You know, and then being still in contact with everybody, right?
2: Right.
0: I think that's just an incredible story. So, okay, tell me about these gentlemen here. So
2: now, I had went to Australia. Well, this is another story where I found out that Frank Palmos was still alive, and I didn't know about Hugh Lund, but I knew Frank Palmos. He's the guy that played Dead, that escaped, and here he is 84. I went to Australia to find my family roots, and I found out he was in Brisbane, so I flew up that morning and spent 3-4 hours with him because I had to go somewhere else in Australia later on that day. But I got to meet Frank, and I got to meet Hugh in the hat, and they said, oh, your father was witty and this and that and all that stuff. And Hugh told me a story. He said, you know, I was stationed attached with the Marines in Da Nang in 68, and I had blonde hair. And then when your dad showed up, he said, oh, who's this Sheila here attached with the Marines? How come they have a girl up here? Because that's how they call females in Australia, Shirley's. And when he got closer, he found out it was Hugh. He just had long hair, and he was just like letting air out. So he said, you know, my dad has a sense of humor, and he could tell I had a sense of humor. So it was good to hear from them. It was just like, wow, these guys, you know, knew my dad, and they had no idea of me. And so, you know, we did DNA testing, and that's another story. But it was just like, wow, you know, we didn't know Michael had a son. We didn't know anything about you until now. So
0: Michael didn't know he had a son.
2: Well, Michael knew he had a kid. He didn't know it was a boy or a girl because my mom was 3 months pregnant at the time.
0: Oh, so, okay. So he did know.
2: Yes, he did.
0: Okay.
2: So that's why he told her, Michael, don't go. It's too dangerous. And Michael said, look, that's my job. I have to go. So
0: that makes a little more sense.
2: Right.
0: This is just an absolute wonderful story.
2: Yeah, and that was from a couple years ago. That's my oldest son, Doug, my wife, my daughter, Kennedy, and my youngest, Austin, down there. But Doug is 27. He just got married last month. My daughter there, she is now she just finished school. She's going to be a junior at Ohio State University. She's on the figure skating team, stuff like that.
0: Wow.
2: And she's home here for the summer. And then my youngest, Austin there, he's 15, but he's 6 feet tall, and he's like size 14 shoes. Meanwhile, my wife's 5'2", I'm 5'8", and, you know, but meanwhile, my other nephews, they're like 6 feet tall because I guess it's my wife's German, Irish, and English heritage.
0: Yeah, the genes on that side.
2: Right.
0: I just think that's absolutely amazing. And
2: right.
0: I'm really, I mean, just that story in general and how everything came to be, I think is amazing.
2: Right.
0: And
2: I found out through DNA, I did Ancestry DNA. And one of my American cousins here, she's a retired school teacher. her name is Lee, and she said, oh, you know, I was just looking up and said, look, you might have a match with somebody in Australia. And I said, you know, all right. So they found out my cousin, her name is Shelley. That was another article that they wrote, Shelley. So come to find out, Shelley and I were born in 68. Her mom is Carol.

0: Port Fairy is a little south of there. So they came from Northern Ireland, the Maguires, and they settled in Port Fairy. So I found out, you know, more about my heritage, my ancestry, and my next goal is to go to Enniskillen, Northern Ireland. It's about 2 hours northwest of Dublin. So
1: that's just incredible. I am so happy for you.
0: Yeah, and that was why I said, look, you know, in November 2025, I brought my friend Ed, who was 75, and I said, Ed, you know, I don't know if you want to go, but, you know, I want you to go with me because you're the one that started this whole ball rolling. So we flew to Perth, visited Michael's grave, and my grandfather, Graham Yolan Birch, who was a World War II vet with the ANZAC forces, Australian, New Zealand Armed Forces. And then from there, you know, we spent time with my cousin. She drove us from Melbourne all the way down to Port Fairy. And that's when I found out Frank was up in Brisbane. So last minute flight, like the next day, I said, look, Ed, we got to go. This is why we're here. I'm here to find Michael's grave, to meet my cousin Shelley, and to see if Frank Palmos is still around. And we flew up to Brisbane that morning. Spent 3-4 hours with them and then flew back, because after that we were heading back home, and we had a flight from Brisbane to Japan to go back to the States. So wow. I would like to spend a full day with them, but it was just the best 3 hours I could have ever wished for.
1: That's incredible. That's absolutely incredible. So for those of you watching, if you have any questions for Tom, go ahead and get those put in the chats for me now. Out of all of your time in service, where was your favorite place to go?
0: I think Okinawa. I mean, I wish I had spent more time there, but it was just, it's beautiful out there in Okinawa. I mean, you know, they have some of the best scuba diving, coral reefs and stuff. Just the people are nice, you know. And when my wife retired last year, I said, look, let's go to Japan. And I took my wife and 3 kids, went to Japan. We loved it, you know. I mean, the people are so, so great there. They're so hospitable. And even when we came back, we had a layover in Hawaii before we went back to the States, and we stayed a couple of days in Hawaii because we have military, you know, we could stay on military base, whatever. And we went to one of the places and they said, oh, you know, we just got back from Japan. Oh, thank you for visiting our country. Did you like it? And where did you go? They're just great people.
1: Right. So. That's amazing.
0: Yeah.
1: If you had some, you know, if you had, let's say, your son, daughter, who wanted to join the military, and regardless of branch, what words of wisdom would you like to bestow to them?
0: Well, I would tell them, say, look, it's whatever you decide to do, have an end goal. You know, if you're going to go in, what are you going to get out of it? You know, I went and enlisted flight crew. They said, no, you're going to be motor T instead. So, but stick with it. That happened with Tammy. She wanted something else, and they gave her open contract. And she said, no, I want, you promised me this. This is what I want. So I would say, get the job you want. And, you know, there's no such thing as no. It's just the recruiters didn't understand your question. And being on recruiting duty, you know, I know that if they don't have a job here, they can call another recruiting station. Hey, we want that job and we'll give you this job. So they can trade. Make the time of it. I said that, you know, you could be sitting on a ship off the coast of Italy watching the sunrise and say, wow, I'm 19. I'm getting paid for this. You know, don't worry about people back home. If they love you, they'll still be there. But don't sit in the barracks. Just go and enjoy life. You're getting paid to go on to these foreign countries. You're not going to have a lot of time, but make the most of your time that you have. Get something out of it. If you like it, stay in. If not, get out and you know, go to college. They'll pay for your college.